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1: Walk it off. If you are a Gen Xer, you know that. That was part of our childhood. Oh, just walk it off. You'll be okay. I remember playing hockey, right? You get hurt. They're like, oh, go walk it off in the hallway. See if it gets any better. I mean, that was really what life was. So it shouldn't be too much of a surprise that as a generation, at least for us, burnout is a thing that we don't share and somehow it's bad. Now, I'm not saying burnout's good. It's because we shouldn't really, I'm going to say we should or shouldn't. There are tools we can have to be well aware of where we are that can help us avoid getting to that level. And full transparency, I get there. I'm guilty of everything in this conversation. I think that that's why when we heard Christy Cameron talking this summer about burnout, I said to the team, I said, let's get a couple of conversations about burnout onto the show. Very familiar for me. And Erica Mills is joining us now from, are you in Moose Jaw now? Is that where you are?
2: You know, I work at a Moose Jaw, but my clients are all in Ontario because I'm licensed. Good. Yeah.
1: Yeah. So a little bit of both. How is Saskatchewan? Nice fall harvest going on.
2: It's, you know, climate change fest around here. Tons of rain today. So that's very different, but enjoying it for the farmers.
1: InLightSoulCare.com is the website to go to get connected with all of this. Okay, so registered psychotherapist and all things psychotherapy time. Let me snuggle up on the couch here, Erica. we are a generation that was told to walk it off, though.
2: Totally. Just, you know, rest and you'll feel better tomorrow. Take it easy and things will recover. Yeah, that's not always the case.
1: Not always the case. Now, we tell ourselves, though, we should be more tough. Our experience, burnout is one thing. Our experience of burnout and the thoughts we have around what should we be thinking, very, very similar, but at the same time, very different. Tell me about that part.
2: Yeah, for sure. So I think there's a lot of guilt, a lot of people pleasing that happens for many professionals and high responsibility people. And those of us who have learned over time to do our best, show up, make people proud of us, make people like us, feel so good at the beginning. And then there's this slow erosion over time of giving yourself away little by little. And that's part of burnout too, is not really knowing who you are anymore. So it's deeper than just rest. It becomes, oh, how am I carrying the stress that I'm carrying? And how do I not lose touch with who I am and what I love about myself?
1: Tell me more about giving yourself away. I feel like that's something that many of us go through.
2: Yeah. Well, it feels good to do things for other people, to use our skills and our passions. And that's how it starts. It connects with us. Like we're using our brain in a good way, or, you know, our team is depending on us. And so, that affirmation, those accolades, you know, keep us performing at a certain high level. And it's just unsustainable.
1: Do you think it's a false sense of importance?
2: Oh, that's provocative. False sense of importance. I probably wouldn't describe it like that, but maybe.
1: I mean, a matter of fact, I don't mean it as it's bad. It's just that we tend to, I think as we seek out that confirmation bias thing, in our automation is like, oh, these things are important. I'm important. I got to keep myself important. Cause if you're not important, you could lose the job. You could lose the role, right? Like it's almost like this society narrative. And then our just natural insecurity about life, our jobs, the things we do. And it's just, we constantly seem to create this level of importance in our lives. So we feel like we're more secure, it's safer, but truly all we're really doing is kind of living this fluffy, well, you know what? People do need your help, but you also need their help. And so we're a bunch of people wearing suits of armor and helmets walking around saying, I got you. No, I got you. It's like when you meet someone new and you're like, no, I love you more. No, I love you more. Like but then we don't say, well, how are you doing? How am I doing? What do I need right now?
2: Yeah. I think there's two things in there that I'm hearing. One is the importance of community, and that's kind of eroding in our culture right now. We are not as connected as we were 25, even 30 years ago. And then there's another thing that you're saying that brings up for me. What I see happen with so many clients is they feel more important at work than they do at home.
1: Ooh.
2: So at home, you're doing the dishes, you're cleaning up after kids and your spouse, and you're not feeling really that great about yourself. And so it's much more satisfying and gratifying to go to work. Does that hit?
1: I think that hits. And I think that you, I think you could also throw in there respected. I feel more respected at home, or I feel more respected at work. It could go either way, right? And that to me comes down to almost, are you getting acknowledged for the work you do? Because doing the dishes is equally as important as all the other things. And like maintaining the financials is equally as important as doing the dishes. They both need to be done. And so do we connect on it this way? The reason why I bring it up is because experiencing burnout is not just the overload of the to-do list. It's the things we tell ourselves about the to-do list, right?
2: 100%. I think that appreciation piece is so huge, and it motivates us to keep going. But when people start expecting your awesomeness, and they're like, oh yeah, yeah, you just have a huge capacity, and we know that you're going to get that done. You've probably heard, if you want something done, right, give it to a busy person.
1: Yeah.
2: But over time, people are just like, oh, yeah, that's who Shane is. He's just awesome. He gets it done. And then you don't start hearing the appreciation anymore. And you're like, man, people are taking me for granted. I am burning out. This sucks.
1: You know, nuts. Well, no. So I have a thing. My thing is I acknowledge it publicly, not for attention, but just because I try to share. It's one of my ongoing things. My thing is people only call me when they need me. Because I'm the person that will get it done. I'm the person that can give the help, that can listen, give them the good vibes, and get it done. And, you know, it's funny. I had somebody ask me recently, oh, you smoke a lot of weed, eh? And I'm like, no, I don't like it, never. Like, it's been forever. And just because my general vibe level is just like this high vibration, low stress type of thing, right? Like, and so, but the story I tell, which is great, right? People call because they trust. But in my head, they only call when they need me. Nobody calls me just to say hi. I go through this all the time. And I only share that because not because that I need attention on it. It's the thing I work through. I've got a great support system. I share it because of the fact that sometimes we're perceiving other people's efforts, just like you just described, give it to a busy person. That busy person might be the last thing they need.
2: I'm like torn. Do we go into a therapy sesh here, Shane? Like, do you want therapy on the air?
1: On the radio? Yeah. Well, first of all, I just to be clear, I would always take that because I like for people to be able to see it for what it is, but let's not do this for me. Let's do this for everybody.
2: Yeah. I think the thing that you're tapping on is the belief piece, and it's so transformational to be able to shift your beliefs into understanding and choosing why you do what you do. And when you know what your values are, what lights you up, what's really important to you, then you can make better decisions about how you want to spend your time and what you want to do with your life. So if somebody comes to you and says, I really want you to do this thing because I think you're great, you can actually assess it and go, that's not in line with my values. That's probably going to drain my capacity, and I should probably pause on giving you a yes for that. And I think there's a values piece that becomes really critical in recovering from burnout. And so many of my clients have these aha moments of realizing, oh yeah, I am disconnected from who I want to be and what's really important to me. And that's where my energy is going.
1: Okay. This is fascinating. We're going to take a little break and come back. And I want to get more of these aha moments in our conversation here. Erica Mills is here, registered psychotherapist. It's burnout is the conversation. And, I have an interesting piece that I'm going to present to Erica next. I call it "You're a Liar," and which, by the way, that should offend you, because we lie. I'll see what I can do is one of the biggest lies that we use in our lives every day. We're going to come back with more with Erica Mills next.
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1: Shane Hewitt and the Night Shift, overwhelmed, burdened, burnout. It's interesting. Erica is a psychotherapist, so we're talking about burnout, the way it goes. And you had said something about, in our last part of the conversation, which is available on the podcast for everybody, is that, you know, we help out. We say, yes, maybe we should have a boundary that says, I need to push pause on that. One of the things that I know that I hear it when I listen to some of my friends, and I judge them, right? Because you say, you know, hey, what about Erica? You know, is she coming on Friday? Well, you know, she said she is, but she can be a little flaky. So we'll see her when she shows up. And so, but it's the, let me see what I can do. I'll try everything else. And not to get all Yoda here, but the reality is the answer is generally a yes or no. Your integrity is, yeah, I'm committed to get this done for you, or I am not able to help you today. And yet we often say things like, I'll try. Here's the catch. I think that that adds the burnout, because we're not saying no. We're trying to placate a little bit. We're trying to let them know that, hey, yeah, I'll give it a go. But chances are it's not even going to make the list, let alone the top of the list. And then you want to talk about feel burnout, have a big long list of things you feel like you should be doing. Do you think we're tracking on burnout?
2: Oh, yeah. I think it's complicated because everybody's different and has different motivations for how to protect themselves. And that's kind of the base of the therapeutic process. But if we are, what I hear you saying is, if we say, I'll think about it, or let me consider that we're just postponing the inevitable and adding another element to our to-do list, that we have to loop back around and say no, we have to carry that icky feeling along with us.
1: And we're adding to the person who made the request, lack of resolve.
2: Yeah. Yeah, totally. You know what? Honestly, I think my default is to say no to everything. And it's only the really special things that get a yes. What about you? Do you that?
1: Mine's exactly the same. Yeah. Is that I went from the I'll see what I can do's of the world. And I see a president in my kids mm-hmm. now. Mm-hmm. And I think now I'm more of a no person. Yeah. I got invited to be a part of a thing that I really want to be a part of. But this year is not the year. And I said, no, thank you. Now, I did give them a little bit of time. So I think that we do. I think it does change over time, but it does get into the burnout, right? And so, but that comes with a little bit of clarity, a little bit of work. And for some folks who are just feeling burnout, might be hearing this for the first time. Oh, you mean it's kind of like if I say no, I actually get more? That saying no is hard. Like saying no to people is hard, Erica. And maybe people need to hear that, you know, you are burnt out partially because you refuse to say no, which is a double negative, which is ironic.
2: Yeah, 100%. I think for people who come in acute burnout and need help, one of the first things is, okay, everything's got to become no. You got to just clear your schedule. But I think part of what makes that possible is to have a bit of a script ready ahead of time, is something that you believe that is true that you're ready to go with. Such as, like, thanks for asking. It's going to be a no right now because I'm just in a period of recovering and taking care of myself. Mm-hmm. If you're ready to go with something, it's a lot easier to depersonalize the boundary.
1: Interesting. What if it's something that you really, like, really want, but now's not the time? I mean, some people get offered a job like, hey, this would be great, but I don't want to move my kids right now. Oh. So sometimes you have to say things like, you know, yes, I want this job. Right. The timing right now is not, it's not possible for me. So maybe next time.
2: Right.
1: So is that, but that's sharing yourself. Now we're making it more difficult, Erica, because we're asking people to share, and sharing's hard.
2: Sharing? What do you mean sharing?
1: Well, sharing, you're sharing like, hey, yeah, I do want that. But by the way, now's not the time. Like, I mean, that's hard for people because we were also told to only give them all the information that they need to know, right? Like, this is business.
2: Oh, yeah, the overshare. That's what you mean.
1: Yeah, people feel like they're at the risk of giving too much information. I don't want them to think I don't want it or I don't like them.
2: Yeah, right? I want to be liked. I'm motivated to keep my good relationships. Yeah, for sure.
1: So how do we get out of it then? You said clean the slate. Is it as simple as putting the calendar up on the wall and wiping it clean and one at a time doing the things that you want to do or that you have committed to that your integrity says you need to do?
2: Yeah, I'll tell you. What I do with people really quickly, kind of off the bat, is just assessing what is it that's costing me my capacity? What's draining me? What do I just dread and not like doing? And then what are the things that are contributing to my capacity and building me up? So sometimes it's not necessarily saying no, but it's knowing what are the things that give you energy and fill you back up. Do those things. Maybe spreadsheets are your like passion in life. Do a spreadsheet, you know?
1: Spreadsheets are heaven. They are. I love it. Okay, but identity burnout, because you said the word capacity. I think a lot of people have never even considered what capacity is, what their capacity truly is, because everyone's capacity is very different. And I think we need to know it. I think we also need to challenge it regularly. How do we, when we're tangled up in our identity with burnout? Yeah, but I'm a good employee. Good employees don't call in sick. Right? Stuff like that. How do we untangle that part? Because that's who we are in our mind.
2: Yeah. So I'll separate it from the work process. But you've probably had this experience where you're in the flow, you're doing something, you've been at it for 12 hours straight, and you don't want anyone to interrupt you because you're just having the time of your life. That is very different than somebody who's been working on something for 12 minutes and feel like, I cannot wait until this job is done. That's a clue that we are doing work that is in line with our capacity, that builds us up, that inspires us, where we feel connected to ourselves, versus work that is not in alignment with who we are and what we want from our lives.
1: Yeah.
2: That's when I was burnt out the most and felt like I realized I dread going to work. I'm feeling tense in my body all the time. My hair is starting to come out. It was the worst. And when I stood back and went, okay, what is it that I actually want out of my life? I went, okay, I'm going to make a change. And it took me a year and a half to make a change. But I decided I'm going to start doing work that is in line with who I want to be. And look, my hair is growing back. Like, I feel awesome now. So it's just like an adjustment of capacity. Does that make sense?
1: Yeah, that makes total sense. I think it does. I think it's really great to think of it that way. I mean, there are elements of the boss has asked me to do something at work that I just, oh God, like I hate spreadsheets, right? But I've got to build a spreadsheet. I mean, there are tasks that we do that are difficult and uncomfortable and not our favorites. I mean, not to exclude those. I think you're talking about just generally the, you know, I can't imagine another day of this sort of type of moment. There's a difference there. Yeah.
2: Yeah, for sure. And I think that's where serious planning has to come in to how can I shift my life. But in terms of day-to-day work, I mean, yeah, we all have to do tasks that we don't want to do. That's just part of life, right? But if all of our tasks or 90% of our tasks are feeling that drain, then it requires a strategic conversation with our boss, you know, just perhaps as a longer period of rest to reset our nervous system. Understand what our patterns are. Like, it's, there's a lot going on when we get burnt out at work.
1: Do you want to give us the value of sleep when you're, before you're about to have that conversation with your boss? Did you want to give us the, just sort of the basic biological resets?
2: Oh man, of the importance of sleep.
1: Yeah, just sleep, food, be clear before you go have these chats, because you also don't want to go in and have these chats when you're stressed out and emotional.
2: That's such a good point. Yeah. I mean, getting your uninterrupted sleep is really hard when you're burnt out. So we'll just say that, like, probably you're waking up in the night. But if you can get your 7 or 8 hours, if you can drink your, you know, 8 to 12 hour glasses of water a day, if you can get outside for 20 minutes of nature and fresh air, those things are going to be little things that you can control that really, really begin to reset your nervous system.
1: spend some time with friends. I did it recently, and it wasn't about less than 3 hours, and I could feel it starting to peel away with these friends about being able to relax. And they could hear me. They're like, oh, it's peeling off, isn't it? Like, they could tell. So good people will help you in all of this. This is fascinating stuff. Burnout, our identities, why we tell ourselves that we're supposed to be a better worker, harder worker, when it might not be working for us. 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
2: Thanks, Shane. Pleasure being with you.
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1: If ever I get the most in trouble with all of the shift heads who listen to the show, it's when I see Gen Z, not Gen Z, which is funny because for as a guy who was given the moniker Zach on the radio and specifically the name Z-Man back in the day, I had an argument for it. I used to say Z-Man is a name, Z is a letter. And that used to kind of just kind of get through things. Now, Gen Z, Gen Z, I am Canadian. I love all things Canada. But is it a name or is it a letter? How did we start saying Z anyway? John Chu is here to help us out. John is editor-in-chief, Canadian English Dictionary. That's a big job, John.
5: It is. It's one of several jobs I have, but it's the one that I enjoy the most.
1: Oh, very good. Okay. ZZ, do you ever get yourself tangled up and caught in trouble like I do?
5: I do. I have a lot of American friends. I run Scrabble tournaments both in Canada and the United States, and I'm forever having to explain or or paraphrase or give alternate versions of things. I'll tell people the Z is worth 10 points, and they then say that's the Z for you Americans, or vice versa. It's just it's one of those shibboleths of Canadianism or Americanism.
1: But do you let your American friends use the word Z? Because it's not a word for them, but it is for us. Like, so I feel like you should not let Canadians use Z and should not let Americans use Z when they're trying to get Scrabble points.
5: Well, that's a that's a separate issue. We play under the auspices of the North American Scrabble Players Association, which is also one of my day jobs. There we allow words that are good either in Canada or the United States. So you can spell humor with an OR or an OUR, center with an ER or an RE, and ZZ, they're all good. They're just ways of scoring points in Scrabble.
1: All right. So you could in like one turn do center TRE and then the next turn TER and still get points.
5: You could. Yes, okay. You could also do like there's a standard example of Canadian English and why it's different from every other English in the world, which is the phrase tire center, like you see at the Costco or the Canadian Tire. You go change your tires at the tire center. Yeah. We're the only country in the world that spells it that way, because if you go to England, you'll see it spelled tire, T-Y-R-E, and if you go to the States, it'll be spelled center, C-E-N-T-E-R. So it's a subliminal Canadianism, much more so than the Z that is at the front of everybody's mind.
1: John Chu, you love words. So how did we get here with ZZ? I'm assuming it has some sort of history of the word, but how does Z and Z become a thing?
5: It does. Well, it's actually the names of the letters of the alphabet are weird, and they're a great subject of discussion because their origins are not that well documented, because the only way that you see people talking about the letters in ways that people can understand hundreds of years later is if someone writes a textbook teaching kids what the names of the letters of the alphabet are, or people have an argument as to what the name of a letter should be. And Z or Z, that's actually a good one, because there's been a lot of difference discussion as to what it should be called. Those aren't even the only two names for it. There are parts of England in which it's still called an izzard or an izzard, I-Z-Z-A-R-D, or for your American listeners, I-Z-Z-A-R-D, or for your British listeners from that part of England, I-Izzard-Izzard-A-R-D. How we got to the Z-Z thing, I mean, it goes back to, I mean, why do we even have the letter Z? Where did it come from? We get our word Z from the French, and the French got theirs stars, ultimately from the Greek word zeta. And the Americans, I think they got theirs from people who didn't really know their alphabet that well, and who just figured that it would be easier to have everything rhyme with B, C, D, and certainly get a catchy song out of it that's easy to teach your kids the alphabet with. And yet, when these things were all beginning to be codified,

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1: Outer, right? It's like X, Y, Z, like it's fun. And then ours is like X, Y, and Z. It's like mer, mer.
2: I've had Americans just ask me that, like, well, how do you sing the alphabet song? I said, it just doesn't rhyme at the end. It's a little bit weird. Yeah.
1: Oh, that is crazy. Hey, what do you notice about this over the course of time? Because are there patterns, or is this one of this unique sort of weird things that just has happened, and this is where we are? Because it really speaks to the power of declaration. As soon as somebody declares it to be so, and everyone goes, okay.
2: I think in this day and age, where there's friction between Canada and the United States, the choice of saying Z or Z in Canada is a political one now. Where and Americans, if they want to blend in when they come to Canada, they'll politely and use the Canadian form Z. And if someone wants to be a rebel and go against the prevailing anti-American sentiment up here, then they may intentionally say Z just to get a rise out of people around them. So,
1: secret listening for someone's politics, eh?
2: Yeah, it is. It's a you know, a dog whistle. You know, when I was growing up, I was told you had to say Zed because that was the Canadian way. And my dad, who was who was born in the States and moved here when I was very young, he learned very quickly that you had to say Zed and not Z, especially because he was a university professor and he was teaching linguistics. If he used the word Z, he was corrected by his students. They would say, you know, you're up in Canada here. You might be American, but you got to say Z. I think we went through a period of flexibility when we didn't care as much. And then when the Canadian Oxford Dictionary really helped solidify our linguistic sense of identity back in the around the turn of the millennium, then, you know, there was a nationalistic push towards Z, and I think that's been accelerating to some extent. It helps also in Canada that we've got a strong francophone base where Z is the natural pronunciation, and nobody says Z in French. So if you're bilingual, then it's a bit of a stretch to try to say Z in English and Z in French.
1: Is there anything else that that comes with Z other than maybe it was Zeta? Like is other letters like the W versus W, that kind of stuff? Because you see the double V be more common in Europe, other languages, than you see W, which is kind of strange when you think about it.
2: It is, actually. There's a whole bunch of letters that have weird, undocumented histories. Like the letter, so the Canadian English Dictionary that I'm working on, we just finished the first draft of the letter Q, because we figured that would be, well, first was 10, another word, letter that's worth 10 points in Scrabble, and it's also full of chock full of interesting words. But just the first entry there, the letter Q, why do we call it the letter Q? Like, it doesn't match the pattern of any of the other letters. Like, we don't call them bu, su, du, fu, and so on. And Q, it's documented going back to Shakespearean folios. There would be, whenever an actor would start to speak, there would be the letter Q. They're not entirely sure why, but sometimes it was spelled out as C-U-E. So we know that as far back as the time of Shakespeare, people were saying Q as the pronunciation for the letter Q. But why? You know, we could just argue about that. Some people say it's from a Latin word, quando, but they don't say... But then still, that doesn't explain.
1: Yeah, it doesn't explain.
2: Why so, Q? Yeah.
1: Z versus Z. Shane Hewitt and Night Shift. We're coming back with more John Chu and Canadian words and Canadian pronunciations that matter.
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14: John Chu is our guest. Z versus Z and other weird Canadian pronunciations. It does make me think of English versus French. John, we were talking about the letter Q and Q. Q-U-E, but then there's also Q, which is the Q-E-U-E-U-E, which is the Q-U-E-U-E,
10: exactly,
14: which is also weird because that's a different Q.
10: And it's not just the pronunciation, but the whole the alphabet itself only really solidified with the printing industry. Like up until then, we had extra letters in our alphabet. Nobody was really sure which things were. Like people used to be taught the ampersand and sometimes the at sign and so on. I could see as part of the alphabet, and I could see a time in the future when kids think that the at sign is part of the alphabet because it's such a ubiquitous part of electronic, you know, addresses and handles and so on.
14: Right.
10: And, but, you know, we had older letters like Yog and Eth and Ash and so on that were used to write old English still survive in things like the Ye Olde English was originally written with a letter that sort of looked like a Y at the front but was pronounced TH, so it was actually pronounced the Old English. And there, you know, it was only...
14: I had no idea, by the way, on that one. That's brand new information for my brain. That's wild.
10: We expect that everybody can use a computer keyboard. And when I was little, we didn't have computer keyboards. We had typewriters, and not everybody could type. It was not a universal skill. People could write. People could write cursive and so on. But I think as we get used to interacting with computers that can speak with us and understand us, and we're just clicking and so on, I think we could be heading towards a post-literate society, at which point, you know, what does it matter what the letters are of the alphabet or how they're pronounced and so on? So, you know, I could imagine 200 years from now that the ZZ debate is something of only historical interest.
14: But let me throw a word at you, and then we often lose this generally to your point about what the future looks like. And it's the word mean, M-E-A-N. And M-E-A-N has so many, ironically, meanings that... there's even a difference between mean and meaning. There's a difference between what does it mean and what is the meaning. I mean, the experience of that word just for that, aside from the fact of sort of the mean as in the middle and the mean as in you're not nice.
10: Mean can mean penny pinching. It can mean unkind. It can mean average. It can mean signify. Yeah, there's a whole collision of different meanings there. It's not even the worst such example in the dictionary. When you're working at writing definitions for a dictionary, it's the simpler words that are harder to define than the difficult words. Because if you think about how a dictionary works, you define difficult words in terms of simple words. So if I want to define like quadratic equation, I define it in terms of simpler. I can just say it's a mathematical formula or mathematical formula involving the square of a number.
14: Or just maths.
10: Maths, yeah. But if you want to define what a word like mean means or a word like number or, you know, if you have a very simple concept, how do you define it in a way that just doesn't have people flipping back and forth between the same pages in the dictionary?
14: Tell me about the importance of a dictionary, because in today's world, like you said, with AI, it seems to me that the agreements of the words seems more important than ever before.
10: Yeah. Dictionaries have a curious relationship with language. They describe the language, but they also define the language. So when you're setting out to edit a dictionary, you'd spend a lot of time paying attention to how people are using language. But then once you describe it, it sets in place in black and white how people expect the words in the language to be used. And so it's used. Dictionaries have a value to people who are unsure about their usage of language, people who want to make sure that language is as correct and easy to understand as possible. So the process, the main driving force behind the creation of modern dictionaries are, at least in Canada, are language professionals, editors and writers who want to know that when they communicate using particular words in particular ways, that they're not just making stuff up that nobody else will understand, or that the word that they grew up with in their neighborhood or their family or their friends. They want to make sure that the words are meaning, that the meaning is clear across the country, or Alternately, if they come across a word that is regional or specific to a group of people and they find it in the dictionary, they can think, oh, that's what that person means. There are also words that end up being, we've added a new category for words in our dictionary for politicized words, which are words that are used to mean different things to different people. Like, I mean, not to get too political about it, but our colleagues at Merriam-Webster, for instance, had to rewrite the definition of the word female for obvious reasons, as people were arguing about what it is to be male or female. And so these end up being in their own category. But as far as the most important thing about dictionaries in contemporary Canada is concerned, is that it's only been since 1967 that we've had national dictionaries. And there's an old saying among linguists that a language is a dialect with an army and a navy. But what they leave out is the key observation that a language needs not only a political power behind it, but also a dictionary. If you don't know what the if you don't have a dictionary to tell you what your language is, you don't have your own version of the language. So the work that we're doing with the Canadian English Dictionary is to make sure that that tradition continues, that the Canadian Oxford Dictionary, our predecessor, which hasn't been published in 20 years, has something that's more current. And so that when people want to be Canadian for whatever reason, if it's to be, that they can be Canadian as an intrinsic expression of being Canadian rather than the traditional Canadian way of being Canadian by not being American, right? So we have a great example of that in our fearless leader, Prime Minister Mark Carney, who is insisting that his staff use British spellings for words, using I-S-E spellings instead of I-Z-E spellings and so on, as a way of setting himself apart from American spellings, because he's a person of approximately my age, and I'm guessing yours as well, where we were taught as children that as Canadians we could choose between American or British spellings according to the situation. If our teacher preferred one or the other, we could go with that. And we were never told that there was actual Canadian English that we could use and that we could choose the correct choice for Canadian English spellings, that we spell tire, T-I-R-E. We're not arbitrarily choosing American or British. We're choosing the Canadian spelling. Likewise, center, tire center. So, and kids that are my now young adult kids generation, they've grown up thinking that there is Canadian English and that there's dictionaries for Canadian English. And they think this dichotomy between American and British spelling as being a choice that's being offered to us by colonial masters is just weird or awkward or historical or whatever the kids are calling it these days. If we have a Canadian dictionary, as long as we have a Canadian dictionary, then we have our own language.
14: John Chu, thank you for the insight. Thank you for sharing your words with us. Pretty cool stuff. CanadianEnglishDictionary.ca if you want to get connected with John, Editor-in-Chief, Canadian English Dictionary. Thank you, sir.
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17: From the National Newsroom of the Canadian Press, I'm John Kennedy. Canada and more than two dozen other countries are condemning Iran over its suspected role in a planned attack on a British airbase. Their joint statement rejects Iran's alleged use of violence and warns against threats carried out through intermediaries. British Prime Minister Andy Burnham says a suspected plot last month was almost certainly directed by Iran's Revolutionary Guard. RAF Fairford had been used by American bombers in the ongoing war against Iran, and the statement is also backed by the US, France, Germany, and Australia. Prime Minister Mark Carney used his Thanksgiving message to urge Albertans to stick with Canada. In a video message released this morning, Carney warned that the country cannot build big things if it is divided. He says Canada is facing real global threats and is always stronger together.
18: Generations of Albertans helped build this country. It's yours. It's ours. And it's worth fighting for.
17: Advance voting opens tomorrow ahead of the October 19th vote on whether Alberta should hold a binding referendum on separation. Canada is sending nearly 300 business representatives to India as the two countries work towards a free trade agreement by year end. International Trade Minister Maninder Sidhu is visiting Delhi, Mumbai, and Bengaluru with delegates from industries including aerospace, clean technology, energy, and agriculture. Trade in goods and services between the countries reached $30.4 billion in 2025, and Canada wants to increase that to $70 billion annually by 2030. Montreal's Public Health Authority has reported a new measles case. It says a child with the measles was at the Montreal Trudeau International Airport late on Friday and in the St. Justine Hospital early Saturday while still contagious. Canadian Press reporter Lisa Laporte says officials have issued instructions regarding possible contact with the case.
19: People who may have come in contact with the child are being asked to monitor themselves for symptoms and seek preventative treatment if they are not vaccinated. The most recent measles outbreak in Quebec ended in August after 28 reported cases. Federal measles data shows 1,121 cases have been reported in Canada this year as of September 26th.
17: Canada officially lost its measles-free status last November after the Pan American Health Organization confirmed the same strain of the virus had been transmitted in the country for over a year. Actor Selma Blair is facing an assault summons after an incident aboard a Delta flight arriving at New York's John F. Kennedy Airport. Authorities say Blair was taken into custody on Sunday night, and she and one of the two flight attendants involved were taken to hospital for evaluation. The FBI issued a violation notice alleging assault, with the case expected to go through federal court in Brooklyn. This is the Canadian Press. In sports, the Dallas Cowboys are bringing former NFL coach Mike Pettine out of retirement to serve as a senior assistant to defensive coordinator Christian Parker, whose debut in his new position is off to a rough start. Cowboys coach Brian Schottenheimer said today that he and Parker talked to Pettine about joining the staff when he was visiting the 34-year-old Parker in the spring. Arizona State is in talks with current Colorado Avalanche assistant and former NHL head coach Dave Haxtall to serve as its interim hockey coach as the school investigates an outdoor workout that left a player on life support. Avalanche coach Jared Bednar said today the Avs have granted Haxtall permission to speak with Arizona State about the position, and a decision could come later this week. The Toronto Raptors have signed Jamarian Sharp as center. The NBA club announced that the 7'5" Sharp was joining the team and had been named the NBA G League's Defensive Player of the Year. From the Canadian Press, I'm John Kennedy.
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1: Uncover Up, the podcast, is a book that you can pick up on Amazon, so go take a look for that one. Nathan Radke is here, contributor to our Suspicious and Weird Conversations. I think that's probably good. Now, Nathan and Dr. Lee Kunla, they go and they teach this stuff. What's behind a conspiracy? What are the traps of conspiracies? Which ones are legit? Which ones are fake? Where do they come from? And so much more. And so, UFOs. I like, we had a preview, it's on the podcast, orbs. We talked about orbs and kind of like a time travel sort of dimensional travel thing, Nathan. We didn't talk about UFOs from that angle.
2: Yeah, I mean, we've been talking a lot lately about the UFO phenomenon. It's been all over the news. It's been talked about by governments. And we've been testing to see whether there's any evidence that it could be an extraterrestrial cause. But despite all of the thousands of government files that we've gone through, there hasn't been anything yet to suggest any kind of alien cause of what we're seeing in the skies. But there's another interesting hypothesis that people have put forward that I wanted to talk about today. And that's this. What if what we think of as aliens and UFOs are actually human Earthlings from the future?
1: Oh, that's interesting. Oh, I feel like this is very Will Smith of us.
2: Oh, yeah. This is going to get very strange. And here's how it shakes down. Think about your classic gray alien that everybody always talks about.
1: Right.
2: You got two arms, two legs, thin body, big head, big eyes. Mm-hmm. Looks a lot like a human being.
1: Yeah.
2: Which doesn't make much sense from an alien perspective. Humans look this way because of millions of years of evolution, specifically on Earth, mm-hmm. and the way things are on Earth. There's no reason why any being from another planet would have the same basic design as us. So what if the reason that people have been reporting for decades that aliens look like humans is because they are humans, but they're only, rather than, you know, current-day humans, they're from thousands of years in the future.
1: Interesting. Okay, so gray is interesting. I guess we have Ozempic and Wegovy today, so it's...
2: So the thinness makes perfect sense.
1: Total sense. We're all over the semiglutides, so I guess that's
2: good. I mean, and the grayness makes sense. We're trying to stay out of the sun because of... Yeah.
1: Sunscreen. It's probably like 800-level sunscreen. Got it.
2: Yeah, big eyes. We spend a lot of time staring at screens.
1: At screens, death scrolling. I can see the future here.
2: Yeah, so this is all checking out.
1: This is how conspiracies start, Nathan. We just might have started one.
2: Exactly, except there is a bit of a history to this. I mean, the idea of somebody coming back in time to
1: Wouldn't
2: warn us
1: future?
2: About stuff. Oh, there's a history and a future and a present of it. I mean, all of this time travel stuff, it's classic sci-fi tropes. You know, you got like the Terminator movie series, you got 12 Monkeys, Back to the Future. But there's also been examples of people in real life who have claimed to be from the future and have been sent back to fix something in the past. But I want to tell one of those stories today, because way back in the distant past of 1998, the internet was kind of a brand new phenomenon. Do you remember a guy called Art Bell?
1: Oh, Art Bell, yes. Ian Punnett, one of his fill-in guys, and who I think he started doing the weekend show on the Art Bell show, he passed away recently. And he was one of the very first people I had interacted with him in the late 90s, because I used to listen at nighttime to their shows, driving back from Banff to Calgary after DJing the DJ shows. And so I reached out to Ian and made contact and said, hey, by the way, I do music radio and I love what you do. And he and I kept in touch, just infrequently from time to time. And so my favorite part of the Art Bell show was the Ian Punnett, because he was this intellectual sort of person that sat in on it. And then some of the Art Bell stuff was super fun and then super crazy and out there, and it's changed a lot since. I'm sure the listeners are very familiar with it too.
2: Oh yeah, anybody who drove around late at night knows the Art Bell show, and it was a wild ride. And so back in 98, Art Bell, if you don't know, he specialized in conspiracies and supernatural stuff like that. Well, somebody sent him some faxes. Now, according to the faxes, the man who sent them had come back to 1998 from 2036, which at the time was the distant future and now is like only 10 years away, which is alarming. And this guy wrote that time travel had been invented in 2034 and he had come back to warn us about some stuff. The main thing that he was warning us about, it's 1998, so this isn't a surprise, he was warning us about the dangers of Y2K.
1: Okay, that's very dangerous for sure. Interesting that he chose a fax. 2036.
2: Yeah, I mean, it's not that futuristic.
1: Because most young people don't even know what a fax is.
2: Yeah, yeah. In fact, as I was reading this, I had to remember, it's like, wait, what were faxes again? But yeah, it was 1998. He was from the future. He was sending these futuristic faxes and telling us about how Y2K was basically going to cause widespread catastrophe. Power was going to be lost. People were going to freeze to death trying to get south to warmer weather. The government was going to declare martial law to try to control things. Then the American government would fall to communism. And most ominously, he said that anytime anybody tried to go forward in time to the future, they found that nothing at all existed after 2564. So this guy had some bad news for us.
1: So if nothing exists after 2564, how do you know, and how do you get back again?
2: Well, I mean, that's the thing. I mean, we're going to get into some of the weird paradoxes of time travel.
1: Okay. I don't want to get ahead of you or behind you or wherever we are.
2: Yes. And so this guy or somebody like him started posting to message boards because it's 1998 and made a bunch of similar claims. He started calling himself John Titor. And this became a very famous name in the conspiracy world, this guy from the future who had come back to save us. He wrote that the real reason he came back was to try to find an IBM 5100 computer from the 1970s, which he could then take back to his own time to solve certain problems that they were having with their modern computers. He also said that UFOs were often time travelers from the future who were just doing little sightseeing, and that in 2004, a civil war would start in the United States. It would last until 2015. And then most cities would be destroyed by nuclear weapons.
1: So he nailed it, is what you're saying.
2: Yeah, absolutely nailed it. He stopped posting in March 2001. By this point, his Y2K predictions didn't come true. And then, of course, we know now that none of the other stuff came true. And also, I mean, there was a big event in 2001 that he didn't warn us about that maybe he should have.
1: Yeah.
2: And
1: you would think, because it did change. That one actually did change the course of the world, at least perceptions of the world.
2: Yeah. And so it seems like this is just a complete failure. So why would people continue to believe in this stuff? Because, as always, there's kind of a built-in excuse for anybody who wanted to believe him. And something that he sort of hinted at in some of his messages. When the stuff that he predicted didn't come true, what do you think he said to people?
1: Oh, that's interesting. No, I don't know. What would you say?
2: He said, "You're welcome."
1: Oh, because he fixed it?
2: Because he had fixed it.
1: Oh, smart.
2: Yeah,
1: good crookery.
2: I mean, that's just absolutely brilliant. Because then people say, well, this didn't happen, and this didn't happen, and this didn't happen. And then rather than proving that he was lying, this guy could just say, yes, I've been working very hard, and so I prevented this, and
1: that's so smart. I didn't even think of that.
2: I mean, the best scams always have that kind of like built-in defense mechanism, that kind of backdoor. Especially if you're making predictions, the danger of making specific predictions is people can call them on you when they don't come true. But because of the weirdness of time travel, which now we're going to have to get into, like, he has a little bit of an escape route. But because time travel is theoretically possible, I mean, traveling forward in time is easy. We're doing it right now at the speed of 1 second per second. If you go close to the speed of light, you can travel forward in time faster than that. It takes an awful lot of energy. But traveling backwards in time is trickier. I mean, maybe wormholes, maybe faster than light travel. But the main thing, because of the way cause and effect works, traveling backwards in time produces all sorts of really strange paradoxes. And that's what we're going to have to get into now.
1: So paradoxes, before we do that, is that because, like Marty McFly, he shows up to people in one place? Is that that kind of thing?
2: I mean, all sorts of stuff like that. And there's some really classic examples. And they all get to, one, how interesting time travel would be.
1: Yeah.
2: And two, what a colossal mess it would be if it was actually possible.
1: Well, and if you met yourself, that's another thing. Or if your mom fell in love with you, a la Back to the Future. So, okay, Nathan Radke is here. Uncover Up, How to Think Clearly in an Age of Conspiracies is the book. And we're going to come back with time travel, UFOs, and too much GLP-1. I don't know how that fits, but somehow it does. And maybe it's already happened, and you're just going to hear. I don't know how that works. Stand by.
0: Whoa.
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1: Time travel, UFOs, and some sightseeing. Nathan Radke is here. Uncover Up, How to Think Clearly in an Age of Conspiracies is the book with Dr. Lee Kunla. UFOs as tourists visiting from the past or the future or whatever. But before we get to that, we were talking about how it's possible that we end up facing ourselves if we go to the past. That's a problem.
2: Yeah, that's a big problem. That's your classic paradox. I mean, the classic time travel puzzle is called the grandfather paradox. I'm sure you're familiar with it. It's this idea that you go back in time, if you can, and you find your father's father, say, and you find him before he's had any children, and you get rid of him. You kill him. Then, because he's dead, he never has any kids, and your father is never born. But then, because your father is never born, you're never born. And that raises a really important philosophical question. If you were never born, then who was it that went back and killed your grandfather? And this is the classic time travel paradox.
1: Yeah. Or imagine, but would you disappear like Marty McFly? You can see my reference for time travel, that you slowly start to disappear out of the photo.
2: Sure, but then if you disappear out of the photo, I have two questions. One, why did they take that photo? I mean, the odd thing about Back to the Future is once they all disappeared, you basically just had the photo of somebody's house. And also, if you disappear, then who was it that went back and killed your grandfather?
1: Right.
2: Or imagine this one. You're sitting at home. Suddenly, out of nowhere, a version of you appears from 20 years in the future. And the future you says, Shane, I got something for you. Here's plans for a time machine.
1: Right.
2: And then they go back to the future again. It takes you 20 years to build it. And when you're finally done, you turn it on, you go back in time 20 years, and you give the plans to yourself, like you did the last time. But then this raises an interesting question. Who actually invented the time machine then? It's a closed loop.
1: Right.
2: Your past self got it from your future self. But then once your past self turns into your future self, you go back and give it to your past self again. At no point did you actually invent anything.
1: Right. Right. It's wild.
2: And time travel's just filled with all this nonsense. And how do you get around it?
1: How do you get around it?
2: Well, a couple ways. One, of course, is, I suppose, smoking a large amount of cannabis.
1: There's but that. But I was going to say mushrooms, but okay.
2: Mushrooms also, although obviously illegal, so we wouldn't do that one.
1: Nope.
2: But one way to get around it is to assume the existence of the multiverse.
1: Ooh.
2: And then you just say, well, there's countless parallel universes. This means that you're not changing the past of your own universe. You are just traveling to a parallel universe where things turned out slightly differently.
1: Mm-hmm.
2: And what's weird and trippy about this idea is that there's a lot of influencers online who have been arguing that there's evidence that sometimes we get booted out of our own normal universe into a slightly different parallel one.
1: Yeah. And there's a faith part to that, too, because that means, like, in one universe, you're dead. But you, as far as you know, you keep living because you don't know any different. It's kind of like if I move from Vancouver to Toronto, life in Vancouver continues without me.
2: Yeah, no, exactly. Only with entire universes. And this is something that is very big online, and my students are always talking about it. You've probably heard of it. This idea of the Mandela effect.
1: Yeah, I always get lost on that one. Mm-hmm.
2: Yeah, I mean, the basic
1: idea. It is weird, though, like when you remember the Kool-Aid Man stuff, and it's like, you know, you're like, no, I swear to God, he had pants or whatever it was.
2: That's right. Or Curious George. Does Curious George have a tail? And the answer is, we all remember him, yes, he has a tail, but actually, no, he doesn't. Does the Monopoly Man have a monocle? We remember him having one. He doesn't have one. There's all these examples of small little details that large groups of people remember wrong. And the reason it's called the Mandela effect is because of the large number of people who remember or misremember Nelson Mandela dying in prison. When, of course, actually he got out of prison and became president of South Africa. And so some people have looked at this phenomenon and said, look, this is evidence that someone has been traveling to the past and tweaking stuff and like moving stuff around, and thanks to the butterfly effect, they have perhaps inadvertently changed some tiny little thing, like whether or not there's a hyphen in the word Kit Kat, and that's why we misremember things. of course, the other explanation for this is that memory is flawed and large groups of people can get stuff wrong. And I mean,
1: if you're going to get anything wrong, or if you're going to change anything, you're like, you know what? I'm going to fix the world. That monocle off the Monopoly guy's got to go.
2: Exactly. If it hadn't been for that missing tail on Curious George, we could have been in a lot of trouble. And, like, obviously, if you look at something like, actually, Nelson Mandela, it's only people in North America that people remember, like, Nelson Mandela dying in prison. People in South Africa don't misremember that event. So while it is a fascinating phenomenon, doesn't appear to be, you know, evidence that somebody is messing with our past. But despite that, as you would expect, TikTok and Instagram are absolutely crammed with people claiming to be travelers from the future.
1: Yeah, but do they have a fax machine?
2: No, and that's how we know that they can't possibly be. Only somebody from the future could still have a fax machine. I mean, also, these videos all kind of look the same. They got AI-generated images. They got creepy music. There's this artificial voice making claims about shocking and alarming events that are going to occur on specific days.
1: Yeah.
2: And, of course, what's fun is that we can go back and look at all of the failed predictions. You're not going to be surprised that the percentage is extremely low. But there are a bunch of ways to be a successful social media time travel scammer.
1: Oh, interesting. Okay.
2: All right. Easiest way, make a bunch of wild claims, get a bunch of attention, and then when none of your predictions come true, you just change your username and you do the whole thing again.
1: Do it all over again.
2: Yeah, I mean, that's like basic stuff.
1: Social media advice from Nathan Radke. Okay, what else?
2: Exactly. Another method, if you want to get a bit more advanced, make vague claims. Like, I'm going to make some predictions right now. There's going to be storms and wars and natural disasters.
1: Oof. Scary stuff. It's going to be hot, too.
2: And sometimes cold. Mm-hmm. And sometimes windy. Like, those things are always happening. It's easy to get those sort of predictions correct. The problem there is, I mean, that's pretty good, but if your predictions are too vague, nobody's going to be impressed enough to like and comment and subscribe.
1: Right.
2: So you can do the shotgun approach. You just make so many predictions about all sorts of different things that some of them come true just out of probability. And then you hope that people remember the ones that you got lucky on and forget the ones you missed.
1: Delete the ones you missed.
2: I mean, this is the method that psychics have been using for decades. But I got one, like, the top level one. Because social media has given the time-traveling scammer a new method. You make hundreds of predictions, but you keep the posts private, and you don't publish them. Then if you get lucky and any of them come true, you make those posts public. That way, people can see the timestamp and think, wow, this guy totally predicted this. And what they don't see are the thousands of unsuccessful predictions that you make that you keep in your private folder.
1: Smart. Is that ever smart?
2: Yeah.
1: I like this. This is interesting. Okay, so we can see how it is sort of unfolding in today's world in a big way, but doesn't answer the question that the UFOs have alien tourists or human tourists traveling through time. Nathan, we haven't solved it.
2: Well, I mean, it would be nice if that was the case, because I think it makes sense that we want to believe in time travel. The past is filled with our mistakes. The future is filled with uncertainty. And it would be amazing to be able to go back and change things or go forward and learn things. But unfortunately, it's more likely that we're just forever trapped in the present moment, traveling at 1 second per second away from our regrets and towards our fears.
1: Now, the irony of all that, philosophically speaking, we are trapped out of the present moment, which could be part of the problem, I suppose.
2: Yeah, I mean, that's the other thing. Time itself is just such a strange mind-bender. Because, I mean, physics talks about it, and philosophers talk about it, and we experience it. But to our experience, it seems so elastic. It seems to move so easily sometimes and to drag sometimes. So it makes perfect sense to me that we feel like we should be able to move through it in a way that makes more sense to us. But unfortunately, at this point, we haven't seen any evidence for it. And the question that we should be asking about time travel is, why hasn't anybody, like, actually shown up and made themselves known? They've had these big time traveler parties where they'll hide invitations underneath buildings and in old library books and say, come to this time in this place in this year. And then they'll have a big party. They'll have chips and dip. They'll have the whole thing. And tragically, nobody ever shows up to them.
1: Well, that would be the secret, wouldn't it? Would be to hide something that's already passed in time. And then now you've missed it.
2: Exactly. And the reasons why nobody ever shows up to these time travel events, it could be because time travel is impossible. It could be they just don't want to come to our time period because, you know, things are a bit weird right now. And the most alarming possibility, maybe humans don't survive long enough to invent a time machine.
1: Oh, man. Apocalyptic ending. Nathan Radke, Uncover Up, How to Think Clearly in the Age of Conspiracies, the book with Dr. Lee Kunla. And fascinating. Whew, that'll make you rethink your life a little bit. Thank you, my friend. Well,
2: thanks for having me on.
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1: Dr. Laurie Battito from Montreal is here, clinical psychologist, relationship expert. Shane Hewitt in Ottawa, none of those things. And distinctly different than the brothel.
2: I hope so.
1: How are you doing, Laurie? How are you today?
2: I'm great.
1: Yeah. Tell me what love is to you before we get into the work. When you think of love, what do you think of? It can be anything, experience, thing, whatever. What is love?
2: To me, love is action. Love is actionable. Ooh. It's about showing love. It's not just, you know, it's easy to say I love you. Mm-hmm. It's harder to show love and make sure your partner feels loved. Mm. So people often say, oh, love is a feeling. And I'm like, no, actually, no, it's not just a feeling. It's way, way more than that. And if you look at success is like a successful relationship, you know, people say, oh, you know, love cures all. And mm-hmm. and if you love, it's enough. But I always say love is not enough. Mm-hmm. And the feeling of love is not enough. The actions of love is what sustains a relationship over time. So when I think of love, I think of actionable things.
1: Okay, that's fantastic. I like that. So for me, love is the word we use to render our presence. Nope, love is the word we use to render our experience of presence and connection. And so the render part is the action, right? It's the word we use, presence and connection. And so you just said, it's easy to say I love you. It's hard to do love consistently and onward. And yet, we tell ourselves so many times, I'm afraid to say I love you. Risk, might not say it back. And we think we're doing the actions of love, and we're probably not doing that. So we actually really have it twisted by the way you see it, because we tell ourselves it's risky. We think we're doing what love should look like, but we're probably not doing the little things. And we've really got it backwards. You said love is an action. Love is a verb. What does love as a verb look like?
2: So your words have to be, look, it's not that love, saying I love you matters, but your words have to be backed up by actions, by respect, reliability, affection, empathy, compassion, listening skills, listening to your partner, like respecting boundaries, supporting someone during difficult times, keeping your promises, fidelity, if that's what you've agreed on. Mm-hmm.
1: Would you put willingness to learn in there?
2: Yes, a willingness to hear. We are willing to learn, but before you learn, you have to be able to hear. So if your partner says, I'm not happy with X, I have to be willing to learn how to do something different. Mm-hmm. Right? If it's that doesn't work for my partner. So that is also a way to show love. So
1: this is interesting, because you know what it's reflecting to me, just as you said that? This is how integral, I mean, you talk about love, we're talking about intimate love inside a couple.
2: Yes.
1: But the how important the love of a good friend is, and when a good friend, or the distinction between a good friend and bad friend, when they can be the reflection of that, or the practice. Mm-hmm. You know, obviously it's an onion of privacy and things between the two relationships, but that's where the practice happens. Like a good friend lets you practice what love looks like for your partner, except partners, you do it with no pants.
2: I like that one. Cute. Look, the reality is that words alone don't create what's needed in a relationship, which is emotional safety, trust, intimacy, and connection. Somebody can say, I love you, and still be ignoring your needs, gaslighting you, stonewalling you, breaking your trust repeatedly, doing all kinds of crap that is not healthy, and yet they can come back and say, but I love you, right? But I really love you. Well, I don't feel loved when you do these things.
1: Yeah, that sounds like it's a mask, doesn't it? Like, do you think we hide behind I love you as a mask? Is like, I don't know what to say, therefore, I love you.
2: I think it's just, but I love you. You know, it's almost...
1: That's an excuse. It's

0: 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Decisions are made, stories take shape. 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We focus on the stories that matter and explain why they matter to you. Wherever you are, we're easy to find. 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
1: Kindness and things like that, which will make us feel consistently loved, so that when it does come time for intimacy, we're already there. Like, we already feel connected. We feel that we were heard. We feel that our partner has been compassionate and kind and things like that. And the opposite is also very true. When you're fighting or your partner treats you badly or what have you, you're not in the mood. You're not going to want to get that close. You want to avoid them in situations like that.
2: So how do we handle it when we have different, you know, this is technically a term, it's like the attachment style. Like, some people are okay with being away from their partner all day and they go about their business and they love them just as much. And other people are like, I need to text you every 30 minutes because I just want to proclaim my love. And everyone has sort of different attachment styles generally. It doesn't mean it's a bad thing. It just means that that's how they're going through life today. But sometimes it's just really, really different in how people go about it.
1: Right, because sometimes somebody who's really anxious and fears abandonment, for example, needs a lot of reassurance. And so they need to feel loved a lot. And if you're with somebody who is far more aloof, it's going to be like that will cause quite a bit of friction in the relationship. And that is a good time to get help, actually, because you need to be able to understand your attachment styles, where it comes from, what your needs are, and negotiate and find a way to compromise. If when you love each other, that's what you try to do, right? I want you to be happy, and vice versa. So how do we get to this place where it's comfortable for me as well?
2: Mm-hmm. So I have the secret. Can I tell you the secret? I found it by accident.
1: Sure.
2: So attachment, what are the attachment styles? There's avoidant.
1: Anxious,
2: avoidant, and then there's
1: secure.
2: The secure, avoidant. So one of my best friends is, I think, the same attachment style as my girlfriend. And so I just call Fred and I'm like, hey, Fred, what would you do with this situation? And he'd be like, oh, I would totally just get busy and forget about it. And then I'd call you later and be like, oh, hey, sorry, I forgot. And I'm like, okay, cool. And then Fred tells me, and then I'm like, because that's what's happening in my day today. And
1: right,
2: so,
1: right.
2: So it's because I think I would, self-diagnosed only, but be more of a secure attached. And so it's interesting how I just found my friend, and my friend helps me navigate it. That's the secret sauce, by the way. Find a friend who functions the same way, and they can always tell you what they're up to. Okay, so
1: yes.
2: It's love as a verb. Dr. Lori Batito in Montreal, 7-10-10 if you have questions. You're more than welcome to text them in. And coming up next, I'm not in love anymore, Lori. I'm not in love with you.
1: Yeah, that is my biggest pet peeve when I hear people say that.
2: Yeah.
1: I'm not in love. Like, I'm no longer in love. But
2: no longer. So we're going to navigate at that point, because sometimes relationships do end, but are we clear on what's truly going on? How does this happen? We'll be right back.
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1: Love is a verb. What if you could just change your entire look at your relationship, your feeling exhausted, which in itself is a whole thing about a story that we tell ourselves. How lucky am I to be exhausted inside this, to have the opportunity to work so hard? What if in your relationship we could change, I don't love you anymore. I'm falling out of love. I'm not in love with you anymore.
2: That's what you hear more. You hear more people saying things like, I'm not in love anymore. But, and I think this is a big, could be a big problem.
1: Do you, so they say, well, I love them, I'm just not in love with them.
2: That's the problem. Yeah. So the problem is not quite understanding the evolution of love. Now, I actually did a TED Talk on this. So if people want to look it up, they just have to Google my name with TED next to it. And I did one in long-term relationships because, in fact, there is an evolution of love in long-term relationships. So everybody kind of knows, they can understand the whole being in love thing as the excitement and the infatuation and the butterflies in your belly, and it's obsessive. Being in love is obsessive thinking and strong sexual chemistry, and you're always like, you idealize the other person, you crave them, you crave their closeness. Like, it's all fueled by novelty. We call it like new relationship energy is another way of saying in love, right? And it's fueled by passion and novelty and brain chemistry. There's research that shows that being in love does something to your brain. It triggers dopamine, the intense hormone. So it can feel very exhilarating, right? Just like skydiving. It can feel very exhilarating, all-consuming. And this is what you thrive on. But you thrive on that energy, right? And it fluctuates with time. That's the thing. You cannot think about sustaining the butterflies in your stomach forever. Mm-hmm. Like, that's not really a great feeling when you break it down.
1: You sweat
2: right?
1: a lot. Yeah.
2: Could you imagine having that level of, like, as if you were jumping out of a plane every day? Like, that's a lot of stress for the body to take, frankly.
1: So let me ask you this. I love them. I'm just not in love with them anymore. And the distinctly very different of how to be just enthusiastic about love, not necessarily that in love butterflies trap. So how can we be enthusiastic in our relationship and then have that sort of creative love as a verb?
2: So you talked about attachment, and like, love is less about that intensity and more about the attachment. The attachment and the connection, like the sustained connection and the trust that evolves. So what happens when to love somebody is a much deeper thing, right? It's like to love. That's a verb, to love somebody, right? There you go. There's your verb. Whereas being in love is not a verb. Mm. That's really that intense feeling. But then you have to pass over to the now I love. So now it's a verb, and it goes deeper and it's enduring, and it involves things like care, commitment, respect, emotional investment, all things that we do to get there. Acceptance, compassion. These are choices that we make.
1: So let me throw a word at you, and let me stress test this, because I say the most important word in the English language is probably a word that most people have never associated as the most important. And to me, it sounds very important right now. And it's participate. I think the most important word in the English language that we don't pay attention to mindfully in our lives is participate. Because it sounds to me that if you want to have love in your life, you're going to have to participate. And the cool thing about participate is you're allowed to set the boundaries. You get to set the limits and the rules, but you're going to have to participate. Again, that's the sort of take action, you know.
2: It's a take. Yes, that's the actionable word. And I like the word presence. Mm. Right? So being present is being in tune and being aware and really listening to your partner and paying attention to their needs and your needs and really being present versus, you know, sitting side by side, each of you being on your phone all the time and not really paying attention or having conversation. So that's a lack of connection. So, but you're right. It's participation, right? It's action. What are we, it's that, action. That's what it's all about.
1: Yeah, Joanne and Hal were on it. They were not just on it for our fitness. They were on it for our sexy time, too. I love this. So you've been married for a long time. Can we go personal for one quick sec?
2: A quick second, sure.
1: Sure.
2: Over 30 years.
1: Over 30 years, yeah. I mean, if you could, what's one little action that has worked for you that's repeatedly just keeping the action alive inside your relationship?
2: So part of it is understanding that every long-term relationship goes through ups and downs. There's a lot of stress that is thrown at relationships, right? Or at couples. Pressures, money problems, and kids. And so there's lots of stuff. And to me, it's the maintaining that we are a team. We are a team, and we work as a team. But as a team, we maintain our individuality and we work as a team. So we have a motto. My husband and I, there's a let live and let live kind of attitude, whereas if I really want to do something, he doesn't want to get in my way for doing something that makes me happy, obviously within the boundaries of the decisions we've made in our own relationships. But for example, if he wants to spend a day golfing or I want to travel a little bit more and he can't or he doesn't, he's not going to stop me. He's going to be like, sure, if it makes you happy, honey, it's something you can do, you know, you should do it. Yeah. So it's not about permission, but it's about we just have an understanding. So to me, that works because it allows my independence and still the couple can remain tight.
1: And that's how you ended up with so many pairs of shoes.
2: There you go. Exactly.
1: It's very true.
2: That my husband thinks are only $20 a piece. <That's good.
1: laughs> See the earlier podcast about the good lies.
2: That's right. Little white lies.
1: Oh, this is so great. I love it. So I think the takeaway for me about love as a verb is, like you said, it's presence. You have to be plugged in. But I really like the other word you gave me, which was enthusiasm. And enthusiasm, I mean, you're going to have to find a way to get a little bit enthusiastic about it. But I think participate, again, sort of captures that too, which is you got to be present in what's going on. You got to be willing to participate, even if it's uncomfortable, and show up for that person when they need you. And show up for yourself to bring the best person to the table that can possibly, you know, come home. And I like what you said about the phrase, too, that, you know, it's you and me against the world. And if you have to go home and be fighting the war against your partner, that's tough, man.
2: Your home needs to be your safe haven, not your prison.
1: Absolutely. Well, okay, let's talk about home then. This is what always happens. We come up with our next topic by accident. 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
4: The Princess Margaret Home Lottery bonus prize deadline is Friday, October 23rd. 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Welcome to the Rhodes, a midtown Toronto condo like no other. 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
5: From the National Newsroom of the Canadian Press, I'm John Kennedy. Canada and more than two dozen other nations are condemning Iran over its suspected role in a planned attack on a British airbase. Their joint statement rejects Iran's alleged use of violence and warns against threats carried out through intermediaries. British Prime Minister Andy Burnham says a suspected plot last month was almost certainly directed by Iran's Revolutionary Guard. RAF Fairford has been used by American bombers in the ongoing war against Iran, and the statement is also backed by France, Germany, Australia, and the United States. The referendum campaigns focused on Alberta's place in Confederation have entered their home stretch. In a Thanksgiving video message released today, Prime Minister Mark Carney drew on his Alberta roots to make a pitch for Canada. He says Ottawa is doing big things for Alberta.
6: Thousands of new homes, high-speed rail, a new pipeline to the West Coast that will create lasting opportunity and prosperity for hundreds of thousands of people in this province and across the country. In fact, we're building across Canada at a speed and scale not seen in generations.
5: Prime Minister says Canada is worth fighting for. France's new ambassador in Ottawa says her country is open to working closer with Canada on defense procurement.
7: French Ambassador Hélène Farnaud-Dufremont's statement comes despite a push for Europe to develop a fully autonomous arms industry. Farnaud-Dufremont said in a French language interview, France can help Canada build up its defense base by sharing best practices. She pointed to France being the only member state of the European Union to have retained a comprehensive defense industrial and technological base. In February, Canada became the first non-European partner in an EU loan program for joint defense projects called Security Action for Europe, or SAFE. Don Mitchell, The Canadian Press.
5: A dozen people rallied in downtown Montreal to express solidarity with protesters in India.
8: They're denouncing the recent crackdown on the movement against contentious revisions of India's voter lists. Speakers at the rally said they want to raise awareness to the political unrest in India. India's Election Commission has removed more than 130 million names from voter lists in the last few months. Opposition parties and protest groups say the changes disproportionately erased voters who oppose the party in power. The Indian government has denied these claims. Lisa Laporte, The Canadian Press.
5: A new documentary about Elon Musk is set for wide release in North America this week. The world's first trillionaire has posted about the documentary a number of times on social media over the past couple of weeks, calling filmmaker Alex Gibney a number of names leading up to the theatrical release. He posted on X that Gibney is a, quote, idiot, horrible human, and shill for the far left, after calling the film a hit piece when it was announced 3 years ago. This is The Canadian Press. In sports, Olivia Holt scored twice and added an assist to lead Denmark to a 4-3 victory over Canada in a women's international soccer friendly in Toronto today. Olivia Smith, Evelyn Veens, and Delaney Pridham scored for Canada. The loss left Casey Stoney still seeking her first victory against a top 15 opponent since taking over as Canada's head coach in January 2025. The Toronto Raptors have signed center Jamarian Sharp, the NBA club announced today. The 7'5" Sharp was named the NBA G League's Defensive Player of the Year, and in a corresponding move, the Raptors waived guard Chucky Hepburn. Saskatchewan Roughriders quarterback Trevor Harris is tired of talking about it. He wants his team to be about it. The Roughriders fell 44-24 to the CFL-leading Alouettes in Montreal this afternoon to have their losing streak extend to four games. With two games left, Saskatchewan is tied with Winnipeg and Calgary at 16 points. From the Canadian Press, I'm John Kennedy.
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1: Learning more about Canada is one of my favorite things for me to do. I hope you love it too. Warmuseum.ca, get connected with Canada's history when it comes to military conflicts and things around the world. Dr. Andrew Birch is here with us today because
14: For everyone, because I've said, Andrew, so many times, you got to go to the museum. It's on your bucket list. Add it to your bucket list. Got to come to Ottawa. Got to go to the museum. Not everyone can always do that. I mean, it's a trip from Victoria. But now podcast and some exciting news that you guys are doing to reach out where everybody can be a part of it.
15: That's absolutely right. We've got a new podcast that launched September 10th, which looks at The Long War, Canada and Afghanistan. That's the title, which kind of tells you a little bit about what it's about. Essentially, we recognize that people can't get access to our collections. They can't get access to our materials on site all the time. And so we want to push out some of that knowledge, some of the great resources that we've collected over the years. And that's really what this project is about. So it's an 8-episode podcast arc tracing Canada's involvement in Afghanistan from 2001 after the September 11th terrorist attacks right through to the fall of Kabul in 2021 and the various legacies of that mission over time. And that's something that we've really been able to do in large part because we've collected over the course of the past 25 years quite a few numbers of interviews with veterans, serving members, either just freshly returned from service or people who are reflecting on it some years later. The series is narrated by Anna Maria Tremonti. You'll hear a lot of me in there because I'm providing some of the historical context. And more importantly, you'll hear from all the people who fought through Afghanistan through some of the most difficult periods of the war and learn a little bit about the response on the home front, too, because it's hard to believe it's been 25 years since the conflict began, yeah. 5 years since the conflict ended rather tragically, and 20 years since Canada's biggest conventional battle there, which was the Battle of Operation Medusa in September of 2006, which, you know, seems like yesterday. But it's 20 years passes quite quickly, and yet it remains present in our minds.
14: It is, and it's important. It's not forgotten. One of the cool things from the outside, Andrew, that I think that Canadians need to understand is when you and the gang at the War Museum do this kind of work, and so you do, say, something a little bit more broad, like veterans' stories, because you had, like, In Their Own Voices and some of the other parts that you've done previously for conversations with veterans, we often don't think of Afghanistan as veterans, right? They're young people like us. And so, but when you do these broader conversations, it starts to allow the freedom to share it in different, from different contexts, the same conversations and pieces of it. Is this an example of that, where we don't think of Afghanistan as Canadian veterans? Because, I mean, that's our generation, right? And veterans are old people. That's a, you know what I mean? But it allows it to kind of get repackaged and put out and included in the new conversation that's being created.
15: What's really interesting is I had a chance to go to Petawawa this earlier this month. They had a 20th anniversary veteran run reunion, which was really fantastic. All veterans of the Task Force 306 battle group that was there in Operation Medusa. And of course, you've got people who are there and they were kind of the old salts when they deployed. They were, you know, the senior warrant officers and senior officers who are kind of now retired. And now you've got people who are at this point just retiring from service and other people who'd gotten out, you know, 5, 10 years afterwards. And so it's a big blend of people. And the really interesting thing about it was that one of the reasons that I think a number of them went is because they were there with their families. So they wanted to have a chance to talk about some of what they went through. They were ready to talk about some of what they went through with their families. And so I view the podcast as a way for when people are sharing their stories, it means they're ready to share it with, you know, Canadians as a whole, but it also means they're maybe ready to talk about it in a way that previous generations of veterans weren't. So, yeah, they're young guys, but at the same time, they may be, in some cases, more ready to share some of their history than perhaps was the case for Second World War veterans who, in some cases, waited, you know, 30, 40, 50 years, some of whom never spoke about it. You talk to their family members, and that's what you find out. So it is a bit of a different generation, but it is, there's definitely that eagerness to share and learn from each other, but also to share with their families. And I think that's where we're at, as we're starting to see more of those stories coming out.
14: It's like, as a society, we're growing up a little bit. It's so cool. And I think that I think you just nailed it. You brought something to mind that is pretty remarkable, that maybe it's accidental. And how cool is that? That if somebody, you know, some people don't want to share those stories, right? And some people over the course of time do. And when the War Museum is doing a podcast now, and it's a safe place of understanding that might allow somebody for the first time, because then they're not sitting down, you know, risking emotions and all the feelings with their spouse or their kids or their family or whatever to share those stories like face to face. Like, you know, that's mm-hmm. a hard conversation for people. And it kind of gives the vibe that the opportunity, it's kind of like a road trip, right? Like you're going on a road trip, and if your friend wants to talk about it, they'll talk about it and off you go. So accidentally, things like podcasts might bring more information because it creates a safe place to talk about it.
15: Yeah, I mean, as someone who's of a certain age, you know, you go and you meet with students, high school students, university students, and you realize that some of them were born after September 11th and born after some of the key events that you just think are like, oh, so formative in our military history. So there's definitely like a experience where people are able to use interviews and use podcasts like this as a way to, you know, relate their history. But it's also a voyage of discovery for people who are really eager to jump into military history. They're not sure where to start. This is a really accessible way to get at that story, because it's told in a way that's accessible. It's, you know, nice 30 to 40 minute bites. It's told first and foremost through people's own experiences and less so from, you know, an academic lecture. And it is something that we're really hopeful that sparks interest and then allows us to do more of it.
14: So what do you take away, Andrew Birch? I mean, you're the PhD. You've been around this forever. Yet you're having these more conversations and this new sort of way of delivering it. What's your takeaway? What's one thing that surprised you in the new conversations?
15: Well, one thing is I thought podcasts was something that you could just do in a closet with a, you know, blanket over your head. It's a lot more complicated. There's a lot more
14: production involved. There's a lot that goes into it. Yeah.
15: A lot. I imagine you could. One of the things that really struck me is that there is such a wealth of stories out there. I mean, I think that people say, oh, you know, I was there and I didn't really do anything. And then you scratch a little bit, and in these interviews, you find out, well, in fact, they did some pretty extraordinary things. And so I'm always learning. Always learning. So I've been at it for a long time, but every single time I meet with someone, I've heard one angle of the story, and then I hear something from someone who I heard about or maybe I just read about previously, and then you find out something that didn't make it into the war diary or didn't make it into the official story, but is nonetheless fascinating, about the experience of doing a casualty clearance over a mountainside after the A-10 Thunderbolt-friendly fire incident, which wounded 30 Canadians. They managed to clear that in 36 minutes. That's incredible.
14: That's incredible. Remarkable.
15: So it is something that you find out that, you know, there's a time scale that's very, you know, long for us as historians, but it's lived in the minute by the people who are there, and every second counts. And then you reflect on that 20 plus years later, and it's just, it's fascinating to hear. And so I hope we capture some of that energy in this, but I think that my takeaway is that everyone who served there is going to have a story. Mm-hmm. It may not necessarily match the stories that we're telling here, but I'm hopeful that it inspires them to share their stories a little more, because you know, if they don't share it, we won't learn it.
14: What's your takeaway about the veterans that share these stories? I don't want to put them all into one bucket, but that must be surprising too.
15: Well, I think it's, they don't all speak with one voice, right? So they all have different perspectives. Some people, you know, reflect on their time in Afghanistan with a great deal of pride that they were able to create a space for, you know, development, for security. Others are a little more pessimistic based on what took place in 2021. They're still proud of the people that they served with, but they, you know, they sometimes look at the mission and ask, you know, was it worth it? That's not something that the podcast is aiming to answer. It's not something that we're taking a position on. We're really reflecting on the fact that war has shaped Canada and Canadians, and this is just one such chapter where that's taken place. And I think the veterans, the primary thing I take away from is immense gratitude that they're willing to talk to us at all. Because it is a very private thing and a very challenging thing to talk about in some cases, but and emotional. And people are able to do that. And I think that takes a shared commitment to preserving history, and something that is really a group effort. And it's not just the War Museum doing it. It's all the people who are working with us to help bring that to light.
14: Dr. Andrew Birch, post-1945 historian, Canadian War Museum, and the Historical Voice Guide for the Long War podcast, among others. The link will be in the podcast description as well, warmuseum.ca, if you want to get connected. Congratulations. A lot of hard work. A lot of people deserve a high five. And it's cool. It's cool because everybody can access it easily. I love this idea. Thank you, Andrew.
15: Oh, thank you.
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12: All across Canada, this is different in every province, except for the fact that this is not different in every province. Getting a family doctor is tough. Doesn't matter where you are, even though provincial health systems are a little bit different. It seems like getting a family doctor, keeping a family doctor can be tough to do. I finally got one. She's amazing. When I moved to Ottawa, and of course, my doctor's on the other side of Ottawa because I moved out of Ottawa now. I'm not giving her up, even if it means driving an hour to go see her. What about family medicine? What about these doctors that work so hard? Why is it difficult to get one? Well,

0: There's a book called Family Rooms, Inside Family Medicine, and some articles that we'll link to in the podcast version of this as well. Dr. Jennifer Wilson, Dr. Carly Jensen, family doctors. Y'all are tough to come by, Jen. It's there seems to be really great ones, and then the next end of the spectrum is no doctor.
1: Yeah.
0: Why?
1: Well, this is exactly why we wrote the book, Shane. So I think right now the stat is 5.7 million Canadians don't have access to a family physician or a primary care team. So we have a massive crisis due to many reasons. We are not attracting young medical students into comprehensive family medicine. We lost a lot of family physicians during the pandemic and since the pandemic. So a lot of challenges facing the specialty of family medicine right now, which is causing a number of physicians to go into more focused practice. So there's many reasons why we have this shortage. And we have a very negative narrative around the specialty due to those very real challenges that we face every day. So Carly and I wanted to do something to contribute to the solution. And we thought, you know what? We love our work. We love the community we work in. We have deep relationships with our patients. We're going to tell some positive stories. We're going to tell some true stories about the impact of family medicine, see if we can shift the narrative a little bit to solve that problem.
0: Now, even more than, if I understand correctly, even more than a big city family doctor, because you guys are outside the city, more small town. Carly, you guys see all of it.
2: Yeah. We get to see the full breadth, which I think sometimes might scare some people, but actually, you know, as far as I'm concerned, it's kind of what makes my job so much fun. Like, I don't know what I'm going to get. In fact, I'll give you an example today. So I'm working as hospitalist, which means I'm looking after people when they're admitted to the floor. And so I saw a bunch of people that were admitted overnight, sent a couple people home. Then I came over to my clinic and I have a student working with me here. So I get to do a little bit of teaching. Now I have this interview. And then when I finish here, I'm going to pop over and do a house visit on one of my patients who's in a retirement home. And so that full breadth I get to use all my skill set, which is what is very enjoyable and rewarding to me as a physician. I really embrace that comprehensiveness.
0: Jennifer, there's a big difference between busy and compressed, right? Like overwhelmed. So doctors generally are kind of go, go, go people. I mean, you don't see many doctors sitting around smoking a cigarette in the smoke pit when they're at work. So, you know, there is a lifestyle to it, but it seems like when it's in balance, it seems, you know, quite awesome, quite efficient.
1: Absolutely. And this is something we spoke about in our book because, I mean, Carly and I, you know, we both have families, we have children to raise, we're both very involved with some global health work, we're both faculty members at the University of Toronto. So, you know, there's a lot of work to do. There's no shortage of work to do, but we work as part of a team. So we work with a group of family physicians. We have nurses, nurse practitioners. We have a whole primary care team that we work closely with, and we rely on one another to allow us to fulfill all of these commitments we have. And so when you're part of a team and everything doesn't depend on you, and as Carly said, you can work to your full potential, we can find good balance professionally and still have an awesome personal life and hobbies and all the other things that go with it.
0: When young kids go to school, Carly, they sort of get steered in a direction. Oh, I want to be a carpenter. Nah, you don't want to be a carpenter. That's not the trade that's got a big demand. You should be an electrician because we need a lot of electricians right now. I mean, that is one thing our system is guilty of, is sort of skewing people that way. And then you add on, I mean, that's work plus schooling, so 4 years for trades. But then you add on becoming a physician. That's more. It's more lead up time. Is that what needs to start? Is when young folks say, I want to be a doctor, they have to be told that being a family physician is equally as rewarding as it is being a plastic surgeon or these other things we hear about?
2: Yeah, I think you've sort of hit it there. Like the medical schools in Canada turn away people all the time. So it's not a shortage of people wanting to go into the profession of medicine by and large. part of the issue is that when you're in medical school, a lot of the training that you get might be from specialists. And so your exposure to family medicine will be a little bit different unless you're actively seeking it out. Now, there are changes about to try and fix that. So there are some schools that are specifically geared towards creating family physicians. And so the professors that are teaching at those sites are all family doctors, as opposed to bringing in the specialists who might then sort of romance or seduce someone away into a specialty as opposed to considering family practice. But the big thing really also is just the narrative around it. And that's, again, why we've written this story, because if you look at the news, they just talk about burnout and they talk about paperwork. And like, that's not actually our experience. Not to gaslight other physicians. Like, there certainly are aspects of the job that nobody enjoys, and the paperwork would definitely be one of it. But that's not the majority of what we do, and it certainly, is not the big color items of our practice. So that's really what we need to get out there, so that when someone wants to go into medicine, they recognize that family practice can be incredibly rewarding as a practice.
0: Jennifer, as you look forward in your career, does it worry you that young doctors aren't coming behind you to scoop up all these people you've cared for and gotten to know over the years? Is that, I mean, I think about that with dentists, for example, mm-hmm. right? Like, is someone going to be able to come in and step in and assume your roster day to day down the road? Is that something that sits in your mind? Because your job's when you leave and you're like, I'm going to retire now. And if nobody has a doctor, that burden must weigh.
1: Yeah, and I mean, Carly and I are in the later stage of our career, so of course it's on our mind. But in fact, we're very hopeful. We have a lot of residents and students that train with us in Uxbridge, and we see what happens when they show up and work with us for 2 weeks or a month or 3 months. You know, they fall in love with the profession the way we have fallen in love with the profession. And it's actually been a great recruitment tool for our community, that the students and residents who come and train with us end up settling and setting down roots and staying with us. So we're really hopeful, because we believe what we've seen is when medical students and residents get exposed to what comprehensive family medicine is like what we practice, they love it. They see themselves in it and often end up pursuing it. So we're hopeful, but we have to do more. We have to get the word out and share the beauty of this specialty.
0: Is this for all the parents that have kids considering in medicine, all the younger folks that are listening, not knowing what to do, anyone who's considering going back to school that might already have a degree? Mm-hmm. I mean, hey, politicians, listen up, by the way. I'll say that part. You guys don't have to get political. But I mean, the more doctors, the better, it seems like. So, Carly, who are we talking to?
2: Specifically for this book, we're actually talking to everybody, not just people interested in medicine. I think this book that we wrote is also for the patient themselves, so they maybe recognize what happens behind this sort of closed door of your family doctor's office and what happens behind the drape in the emergency room. So it's not just for them, but for the people who are thinking about going into medicine, yeah, I think it really does. It demonstrates through stories how full this work can be and how rewarding and full of purpose and meaning. It really is a feed the soul sort of work, which is certainly what Dr. Wilson and I have experienced. And so that's why we want to share with everyone else.
0: A little bit of understanding too. Family rooms inside family medicine. Family physicians, Dr. Jennifer Wilson, Dr. Carly Jensen. Links to the book itself will be in the podcast description. Well, thank you very much. For me, I couldn't do it. But you guys, thank you very much for sharing the stories with the book. It's great to see you.
2: Thanks
1: so much.
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1: 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I feel like this idea has a couple of different ways we can look at it. Is it me? Am I the drama? Lori, hi.
2: But it's our problem,
1: right?
2: It's not a, we're talking about, especially couples that go and seek out marriage counseling for something happened in the relationship, or they're having some major issues, whether it's an affair, or whether it's money issues, whether whatever it is, one partner lost desire, they end up in couples therapy to try to deal with it. And, or they're asking each other, should we get a divorce? You know, is this the end? Does this mean it's the end? And I always go back to asking them to think about this question. Is our marriage bigger than our problem, or has our problem become bigger than the marriage? And this, it's something to really think about, because it gets you to look at the problem in the marriage versus a problem that has become the marriage.
1: Yeah, it's interesting. Both sides of it is interesting to me. So I was trying to think of problems, everyday problems. Like, I was driving my partner's favorite car. That's their favorite car, and I kind of banged it up, right? Like, uh-oh, I made a mistake. Is my marriage bigger than that problem? Chances are, I would say, should be, but not always. Like, that could be a deal breaker for some people. So it goes from that stuff all the way into infidelity, no?
2: Yes, except that every marriage has issues or problems. Some are small, and a marriage should be able to absorb the kinds of things you just talked about. But if you crashed your car because you were drunk and it's the 10th time, now the problem is bigger than your marriage.
1: Just to be clear, the 9th time was also not okay.
2: So you get it, right? It's not just that one act, but it's the context in which all of this happens. And that's how you evaluate the relationship. Because, look, some problems may look small from the outside, like you just said, that, you know, well, look, all I did was crash the car. But it could be quite devastating to the couple, because it is within a context of other things. So it's more about learning to see whether are you dealing with a problem that your marriage can absorb, or a problem that has swallowed the marriage, which isn't going to be.
1: Okay, so can we throw kids in this too? Because something happens with the kids, is the problem, the kids, or the kids' behavior, or the kids' situation, maybe it's even a health situation, bigger than the marriage, or is our marriage bigger than the problem we're dealing with the kids? Because parents can disagree on parenting things too.
2: Of course. But again, you have to look at, maybe we have to look at the strengths of the marriage, right? Mm-hmm. So does our marriage have enough strength, enough goodwill, enough willingness to repair? And that becomes easier to absorb a problem. I'm not saying it's difficult. Problems are difficult. It doesn't mean, we're not talking about the fact that it's going to be easy if you do it this way or that way. Sometimes you're stuck and you have to think and say, wait a minute, am I better off? Like, what am I getting if I stay? Is there enough there to keep me there? Like, what is our relationship made up of? Mm-hmm. If there's, obviously, if it's a relationship that has, abuse, or there's some things that a relationship should not absorb.
1: Yeah.
2: Frankly,
1: right? Yeah, I get it. Okay, so what are big problems in marriages? My guess would be, obviously, there is job changes would be a big one. Moving would be a big one. Breach of trust, which could go like gambling, infidelity, all kinds of things, and probably death of a parent Like, those would be my guesses. What are big problems?
2: Those are not problems. What? There's one, only one in there is a problem, and that is the behavior of somebody. The death of a spouse, the change of jobs, parenting. These are issues that, these are stressors.
1: Like circumstances, yeah.
2: Yeah, there's circumstances that you hope a marriage could live through, and you're there to support each other through a lot of this stuff. Now, problems, what you described about addiction or infidelity, or this is like something happens where there's bad behavior on somebody's part, or there's major disagreements in terms of money. You know, couples fight a lot about money. Couples fight a lot about in-laws, like, you know, family issues, extended. Mm-hmm.

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1: Has had this, you know, little house on the prairie kind of mellow, you know, dinner at the table every day, just dealing with normal life problems, but nothing major, major, major happening. This could be like the end of the world. I kind of think of it like pain. That's why they always say, like, what does the pain feel like to you when you're at the doctor? You know, someone who's had a baby's pain threshold is a lot different than someone who's only stubbed their toe. Does that matter, that history part? Is that what you're talking about,
2: Chris? Yes. If you have a strong history of responding to your partner, of supporting your partner, a strong history of affection and friendship, and, as you say, repairing through a lot of the things that we've been through. Let's say we've been through a lot of stressors. We managed to get past it. We've weathered the humps and the hurdles. And so that is part of your history that makes you stronger and more capable of absorbing some of these, the problems that arise, and allowing you to repair through it. Mm-hmm. So yes, the history makes a big difference.
1: Sorry, you lost me. I had weathered the humps.
2: You be quiet.
1: 13-year-old brain kicked in for just a quick second. Okay, well, I guess the question starts to become, well, what do you want? And where do you want this to go? And what do you believe in for marriage? Because vows are vows, and some people really subscribe to the notion of vows. And I say this as a bridge gap here, because I want to get into the marriage bank account in a second. So I'm asking, do you need to know where you want to go to figure out how you're going to get there, and is it worth it?
2: Well, you need to know why. You need to ask yourself the question, what's in it for me? What am I getting from this? And will I be better off? Or is this a good, like, what is the decision for me?
1: Yeah.
2: Right? So you do have to evaluate it for yourself. And you can ask yourself things like, well, if this problem went away magically, would I still want to be with this partner? Or is that if this problem stuck around, would I tough it out?
1: Mm-hmm. And I'm really curious to learn about when your problem becomes the marriage, and can you survive without the problem if the problem goes away? Because then you're just creating more problems, which is interesting. So that could be a whole other thing. Okay, is my marriage bigger than my problem? Is my problem bigger than my marriage? And what is your marriage bank account? We're making deposits coming up next.
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1: Dr. Lori is here, clinical psychologist, relationship expert. Is my marriage bigger than my problem, or has my problem become bigger than my marriage? And my first thought when all of this came up was things like, you know how they say, DIY projects or a good home reno will challenge any marriage. That's a little bit more short term, but that becomes like money, responsibility, commitment, follow through. Like all those things must matter in this, right?
2: Yes.
1: But you're talking about some big problems like addiction, and you also want to talk about when the relationship should not absorb a problem. What is that problem that a relationship does not need to absorb?
2: Well, for sure, if there's no accountability for bad behavior, if there's coercion, if there's abuse, if there's violence of any sort, like there's no reason why anybody should tolerate any of that or absorb any of that. So I think that's a real biggie. Mm-hmm. But we're not necessarily just talking about major bad actions from one person. Sometimes it really is like continuous fighting over certain things, right? And then sometimes it just takes over the marriage and it builds and it builds and it builds until you get to a place of contempt and you can't find your way back to the emotional cushion. There's no more cushion. So that's what we're talking about, really. How much cushioning does your relationship have in order to absorb the issues that come up that could potentially come up in a relationship?
1: Okay, fascinating.
2: Right? And that's based on all of the things that we have done together, all the positive interactions we've had, which are the deposits into that emotional bank account, right? So we have a lot more deposits we have from which to draw. Mm-hmm. But if you don't have that, what are you drawing on?
1: Right. Some sort of expectation or something. So that's fascinating. So death by 1,000 cuts or one big cut, but it also goes by success by 1,000 deposits, the history of time. And I always think that recently someone, and I don't know why I said this, but it came out, and I think I'm sort of realizing for the first time now why I said it. I was asked recently about someone was getting, they just got married, and they were together for a long time, but they didn't actually get married. And, you know, he jokingly had said, well, she said, put a ring on it or lose it kind of thing. Mm-hmm. And so we got married because I was all in, no big deal. And I said to him, I just said, never take your foot off the gas. He was like, what are you talking about? I said, in your relationship. I said, if you just learned that the commitment to put a ring on it is, it matters, then never take your foot off that gas pedal now. Right. So that's what came out. But now I'm hearing it differently because you said this, right? Is that if your foot's on the gas pedal and you're building, then that can actually pay dividends in a big way when things go wrong.
2: Yes, because, and I'm not saying that a major rupture of some sort can, it will still be devastating, but a relationship that has a strong history of responsiveness, affection, friendship, all of that, may have more relational resources to be able to cope with it and to overcome it. That's the difference.
1: A center to return to, which is kind of cool. Kind of like you said. Okay, so if somebody has, like, infidelity, we said infidelity as being a big problem. Now, infidelity comes in all kinds of forms.
2: And yes.
1: So is there a difference between, you know, somebody is drifting a little bit and they flirted at work versus someone who's had an affair for 10 years? Like, there's got to be a difference between that?
2: Well, we have to look at what makes the problem bigger, because not every problem is the same, right? So we can't just say the problem of infidelity. There's a context in which it occurs. Was it a mistake? Was it a flirtation? Was it online? Was it this? What if you discovered that you're in a long-term relationship with your partner and your partner's been having affairs for 30 years and you only find this out now? Mm-hmm. So that becomes one of the factors you look at, how long has this been going on?
1: Is any of this real comes to mind? Like, is any of this real?
2: Well, that's right. So you start to question the entire marriage. Now it has become the marriage, right? Now it's like you can't separate those two things. So How long a problem has been going on matters. Has the acknowledgement of the problem and the accountability, is there like genuine accountability for the problem? Is there a willingness to change? Like, this is a big one, you know. Can we still, even in spite of the problem, can we still have good moments together? Can we still share things together? Do we still like each other? Or are we just enemies at this point? Like, are we fighting each other, or are we trying to fight the problem itself, right? There's that piece.
1: It's interesting to me to hear that, you know, someone who's had that long-term affair in the background secretly, and then if they try to repair it, we can overcome this. You can kind of hear that person saying, but we've never not had this person be in our relationship. I just found out they're in our relationship, but it's like this person's never not been there. We don't even know what that looks like.
2: And right.
1: So that's the, do I even know you? And that's got to be hard.
2: It's the, do I even know you? And you have lied to me for 30 years. Now I feel duped. Yeah. I feel like I've been living a lie, which then becomes really big.
1: A difference between I don't recognize you today because your behavior's changed and do I even know you? I mean, there's a big gap there.
2: Oh, yeah.
1: Wow.
2: Yeah, quite scary. So, but the idea of building in a marriage and those positive interactions, and that's what you said about keeping your foot on the gas, is very important, because all those negative interactions are the withdrawals in that bank account. You need to have a good balance. Doesn't mean there are never any withdrawals. It just means you better be sure to put in lots of deposits.
1: So what are some specifics of deposits that you can do? I guess everyone cares differently, but what does making a deposit into the marriage bank account look like? Because I'd hate for it to feel transactional.
2: It's not transactional, but it's more about the things we've always talked about on this show together. It's turning towards a partner, paying attention to your partner, showing appreciation, verbalizing appreciation, showing affection, showing an interest in your partner, listening to your partner. These are all things that are positive interactions. Responding to bids, like we've talked about that in the past as well. Those are the kinds of things, you know. But like withdrawals are things like rolling your eyes at somebody, you know, at your partner, or ignoring them, or constantly interrupting them, or criticizing them, or being dismissive, or being patronizing. These are the kinds of things that would be withdrawals.
1: Mm-hmm. Emma, that's an interesting look to ask yourself, right? Like, if you're having a bad day or whatever, am I making deposits into my relationship, or am I withdrawing from it today? And that goes back to that notion of the 100-100, not 50-50.
2: Yeah, and those are the small things, right? Those are the small withdrawals. Then the bigger withdrawals are the infidelities, the financial betrayals, the lying, the addictions. Like, all of these things are the much, much bigger withdrawals. The emotional abandonment, abuse, of course. So those are huge. And it takes a lot of deposits.
1: Yeah. I bought a boat. That could be one, too. DrLaurie.com. You can get connected with Dr. Laurie, where we talk about relationships. And if you think about something that you want us to chat about, nightshift@bellmedia.ca. Send us an email, and we're happy to do it. Thank you, Laurie.
2: Thank you.
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5: From the National Newsroom of the Canadian Press, I'm John Kennedy. British Prime Minister Andy Burnham says a suspected terror plot at a U.S.-run military base in England last month was almost certainly directed by Iran's Revolutionary Guard. Canada has joined more than a dozen of other countries in signing a joint statement denouncing Iran for its apparent involvement in the planned attack on the RAF Fairford base. The base has been used by American bombers to strike Iran in the ongoing war. Other countries that signed the joint statement include the United States, France, Germany, and Australia. Health officials say a child with a contagious case of measles was at Montreal's airport. The city's public health authority says the child was in the Montreal Trudeau International Airport late on Friday and the St. Justine Hospital early Saturday while still contagious. The most recent measles outbreak in Quebec ended in August following 28 reported cases. Federal measles data shows there have been more than 1,121 cases reported in Canada this year as of September 26th. An international flight bound for the Netherlands was diverted to Newfoundland early on Monday morning.
6: United Airlines says flight UA946 from Washington, D.C. to Amsterdam was diverted to St. John's International Airport to address an engine issue. It says the plane landed safely and passengers exited the aircraft normally. There were 122 passengers and 9 crew members aboard the Boeing 767. The airline says it arranged overnight hotel accommodation for the passengers and is sending a different aircraft to take them on to Amsterdam. Lisa Laporte, The Canadian Press.
5: Prime Minister Mark Carney released a Thanksgiving Day message that directly addressed the upcoming Albertan separation referendum. Carney says Canada is worth fighting for, while noting that the federal government is building big things in Alberta, including a new pipeline to the West Coast. He says the country must be strong as it faces threats to its economy, security, and culture. Actress Selma Blair was arrested on Sunday night after an altercation on board a Delta flight from L.A. to New York City. She was taken into custody when the flight landed at JFK and is now being evaluated in a hospital. ABC's Michelle Franzen has the details of the incident.
7: The New York Port Authority says officers arrested Selma Blair on a Delta flight Sunday night after the actress allegedly became physically abusive. Blair was taken to the hospital for evaluation. 2 flight attendants also injured, 1 taken to the hospital, according to the Port Authority. The pilots informing air traffic controllers ahead of the landing. The audio captured on ATC.com.
8: Yeah, 1 flight attendant and 1 passenger that sustained some minor injuries, a bloody nose.
7: Blair acknowledged she was diagnosed with relapsing multiple sclerosis in 2018. Her representative in a statement says Selma experienced a medical emergency that led to the alleged conduct.
5: Sources tell ABC News that criminal charges are being considered by prosecutors at both the state and federal levels. This is the Canadian Press. In sports, Shane Pinto scored 9 seconds into the second period. Stephen Halliday added the power play goal 8 minutes later, and the visiting Ottawa Senators won their 3rd straight NHL game with a 4-1 decision against the New Jersey Devils. Tim Stützle and Tyler Cleven added third period goals as the Senators improved to 5-1. William Contreras had a tying home run in the 5th and singled the go-ahead run an inning later as the Milwaukee Brewers beat the Los Angeles Dodgers 7-4 in Game 2 of the National League Championship Series tonight. The Montreal Alouettes improved to 9-0 at Percival Molson Memorial Stadium today with a 44-24 CFL victory over the defending Grey Cup champion Saskatchewan Roughriders. The Alouettes, who clinched the top spot in the East Division several weeks ago, improved to 13-3, while the Riders slipped to 8-8. Saskatchewan is battling with the Winnipeg Blue Bombers and Calgary Stampeders for one of the final 2 playoff berths. From the Canadian Press, I'm John Kennedy.
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12: Here's a quick look at your forecast. A sun and cloud mix today, but not before the 60% chance of showers this morning, along with the risk of a thunderstorm. We're seeing strong winds gusting up to 50 kilometers per hour with a high of 25. The humidex will make it feel more like 29, though. Later tonight, we're seeing cloudy periods, a 40% chance of more showers and a low of 14. Tomorrow, see a sun and cloud mix with a 30% chance of more showers and a high of 19. Continuing into Thursday, cloudy skies with a high of 16.
13: This is Tech Talk with Mark Saltzman. Over the next hour, Mark will break down geek speak into street speak so you know what's hot, what's not, and why.
14: Hey everyone, welcome to Tech Talk. Hope you're all having a fantastic Thanksgiving long weekend, and thank you for making Tech Talk a small part of it. Thrilled to have you along this hour to geek out with me for a bit on the latest in tech, some news you can use, but in a language you can understand. As you know, my goal isn't just to celebrate technology, but to help demystify it as well. And this weekend show will be no exception. First, a thank you to Chevrolet Canada and their awesome EV lineup, their electric vehicles, some of which are eligible for that tax credit, which you're going to hear a bit about this hour as well. All right, let me tell you what's on tap for today. In a world where everything seems to be going up, prices are rising across the board, it's refreshing that there's a new smartphone called the Allo 2, A-H-L-O 2, from Bell that gives you a lot of bang for the buck. It is like a sixth or a seventh of the cost of some other smartphones, but is packed with features, including a really neat one that turns it into an e-reader. We're going to get to that right off the top of the show. After that, we talk about October being Cybersecurity Awareness Month. We're going to chat with an organization called Stand Against Scams and what you need to know to protect yourself. And don't worry, you don't need a degree in computer engineering to pull it off. Also on the show, we're going to chat with tech content creator Barris Alkis out of Toronto to chat with us about some of LG's latest releases, new gaming monitors, TVs that showcase artwork, and even one model that lets you roll it from room to room. All of this and more on a brand new Tech Talk. All right, let's officially kick things off with our first interview. When it comes to new smartphones, there's one that you may not have heard much about, but I really think you're going to want to. It's called the Allo 2. Launching this past week and carried by Bell, not only is the Allo 2 one of the most affordable smartphones available in Canada, but it's packed with many compelling features and a unique screen as well that we're going to hear about now. Joining us on the line is Steve Curran. He's Vice President of Wireless Product and Logistics at Bell. Hey, Steve, thanks for your time today. Good to talk to you.
15: Thanks for having me, Mark.
14: Yeah, great. Now, look, before we talk about the specific features of this device, again, it's called Allo 2. For our listeners, it's spelled A-H-L-O. What makes this phone unique, kind of at a high level?
15: You know, Mark, over the past few years, the Canadian smartphone landscape has really shrunk. We've seen some major brands like Huawei, LG, and Sony completely exit the Canadian market, and it effectively left less choice for our customers. This led us to the idea of launching our own brand, and the goal was to really get the price and value equation for our customers just right. We launched our first version of this device just over a year ago. Interest was overwhelming, and it honestly significantly exceeded our expectations. So when that happens, naturally, what do? You start working on a sequel. And we wanted Allo 2 to really deliver incredible value, but without that crazy premium price tag. Once we secured all the components to build this device, that's when the chips prices exploded. But we had already secured our chips. That gave us an opportunity to create even more value versus the competition. Allo 2 is an incredible device. It features eye comfort display. It has a powerful camera system. It has an incredibly long-lasting battery life and even 5G plus connectivity. It even comes with the best-in-class two-year warranty. And if I could talk a little bit of geek speak, like myself, I can also add that it includes 8 gigabytes of RAM. And these days, that's like laced in gold.
14: True.
15: It also comes with 120Hz display refresh rate and an incredible 3D DTS sound, which devices in this price range simply do not carry. It is really kind of a great features, stylish device that comes at an exceptional value.
14: All right. So there's a lot of things to unpack there, which we will. And I should just let our listeners know, I've had a chance to play around with this phone for over a week and was really surprised at the quality and the features of this phone, especially given the low price, which we'll get to shortly. But why don't we start with the screen? I think that's the first thing that users are going to be impressed with when they unbox this for the first time. It's a matte screen, so it's not shiny, it's not glossy, no glare. And it's what's called Next Paper Technology, NXT Paper Technology. Can you describe it, since this is radio or a podcast, and what are the applications for this kind of technology?
15: Oh, I'd love to. Honestly, this is one of my favorite standout features of this device. This Next Paper display, it's really designed to feel like you're reading on regular paper. So as you mentioned, it reduces glare, it filters out the blue light, and helps make the long periods of reading or browsing or scrolling simply much more comfortable on your eyes. And because, as I mentioned before, it packs 120Hz refresh rate, something you'd not normally find in the price range, that is a great combo for the screen. It even has a dedicated button that you can instantly switch to reading mode, and that also significantly extends the battery life of this device. It has lots of different modes. You can have regular mode, a color mode, or an ink paper mode. It's really kind of perfect for people who spend a lot of time reading emails, articles, ebooks, documents, or people who love to use a phone in full sunlight because it has no glare.
14: So you stumbled upon something here that I really like, and it's that grayscale or black and white mode. So you press this button on the side and it magically dissolves into this grayscale mode from color. You kind of see it transform. You can read on it like an e-reader. It looks like the same kind of technology, something that's more conducive for reading even outside. It's a big screen too, by the way. It's almost 7 inches. So it is great for ebooks, but it's like having two products in one. It's having a phone and yeah, a color Android powered smartphone that you can use like any other phone. But then you press and hold that button on the right side and now it's grayscale. And to your point, there's no glare, easy to read on the eyes, but looks like an e-reader, which I think is great. So that's called Next Paper Technology. If anybody wants to look that up, it's NXT Paper. Could we now walk through the battery performance? That's maybe not the sexiest of features to look for, but super important.
15: Oh, it's so important, Mark. And honestly, everybody suffers from battery anxiety. And battery performance was a major focus when we were designing this device because we know how important it is to our customers who expect great battery life, but they're often surprised to learn that what this device can deliver. This device can deliver 7 days of reading mode on a single charge. In a standby mode, it can deliver over 20 days of charge. And when you do need to charge this massive 5,200 milliamp battery, you have 33 watt fast charging that gets you from 0 to 50% in just 38 minutes. Honestly, it's designed to help customers spend less time looking for a charger and just more time enjoying the phone that they got.
14: We are chatting with Steve Curran. He's VP of Wireless Product and Logistics at Bell. Bell has launched their second phone called the Allo 2, A-H-L-O. This is a feature-packed phone without breaking the bank. We're going to leave that to the end, Steve, because I think this is really an important part of the story. But suffice to say, this is a very affordable smartphone. And to your point, by the way, not a lot of competition. I just want to circle back about that. There's really, you know, Apple and Samsung kind of dominate the space, whether you're using this personally or professionally, because it does have enough power under the hood to handle the work-related tasks. And that also includes photography, by the way. Not only do consumers want a great camera in a smartphone, but even in the business world, right? industries like real estate, insurance, designers, journalists, and so on, they need a good camera as well. Can you tell us a bit about that?
15: Oh, yeah. Doesn't matter what you're using this phone for. If you're documenting a property or sharing a project updates or creating content or just capturing your regular moments, the camera is really, really important. And the Allo 2 features a 50 megapixel main camera. It's got an ultra wide lens with a 32 megapixel selfie camera, along with optical image stabilization and even AI powered features to help it make it easy to shoot. Video can be shot in 4K, which delivers an absolute crisp clarity. And more broadly, it is designed for anyone looking for strong performance and modern features at a more affordable price point.
14: All right. And when you're shooting video in 4K, those are big files. So that leads me to my next question. Storage is expandable on this phone, which is very rare to find these days. Can you please let us know how much storage you get in the device and what you can expand it to?
15: Yeah, absolutely. And like you mentioned, most devices don't have extendable memory. They just don't give that flexibility. But Allo 2 comes with 128 gigabytes of storage, but it can be expanded to 2 terabytes with a simple micro SD. And that's a huge benefit for people who store a lot of photos, videos, files, media, and like you said, shoot in 4K.
14: All right. And you can pick up an expandable micro SD card very affordably. I mean, even like a 512 card you can get and pop it into your phone for just over $100. And that's quadruple the amount of storage you get with the phone. Now let's wrap up on price. So the Allo 2, how much does it start at? And is there just the one configuration?
15: Yeah, no, it's a great question. And affordability was a very big focus for us with Allo 2. It is now for sale at $335 in retail price. And on installments at both Bell and Virgin Plus, it's going to be as low as $10 a month. There's only one configuration to keep this simple. And if I could just add, you know, at a time when affordability is absolutely top of mind for many Canadians, and many phone manufacturers are increasing their prices or reducing the memory that they're providing, our goal with Allo 2 was quite simple. We needed to deliver features that our customers care about most at a price that is affordable and reachable for every single Canadian.
14: By comparison, the iPhone 18 Pro, which is available now, great phone, but it is $1,749 to start, or $73.75 a month, compared to the Allo 2 at $335 outright, or $10 a month. That is quite a difference. All right, we're going to wrap up with Steve from Bell when we return on Tech Talk. I wanted to let you know about an accessory pack for the Allo 2 as well, which gives you a protective case and charger. So stick with us. More Tech Talk coming right up after this short break. Hope you're enjoying the Thanksgiving long weekend with friends and family. We'll be right back with more Tech Talk.
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14: 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Just a minute left with Steve Curran from Bell to talk about the Allo 2 smartphone. Only $335 for the phone outright, or $10 a month. And as you hopefully heard in the last block, packed with features. You did mention it's available if you're on Bell or Virgin Plus.
15: That's correct, Bell or Virgin Plus.
14: There's also an optional accessory bundle that I've also been testing out. It's both a case and a high-speed charger as well.
15: Oh, absolutely. There's a USB-C cable inside the box, and there's also a way to buy a case and a 30-watt fast charger for only $39.99, which is an incredible value.
14: And that's just called the Allo 2 accessory bundle, I believe. Allo 2 is spelled A-H-L-O. And where do we learn more, Steve? How do we get going here?
15: Hey, you can check us out at allo.ca, bell.ca, or virginplus.ca. You can come by any one of our Bell or Virgin stores, and even some of our partners will be carrying this device as well.
14: Yeah, I do encourage our listeners to see it and hold it to really understand all the features we've been chatting about, especially the screen. Thank you so much for your time, Steve. Really appreciate it. Good to talk to you again, and all the best, and congrats on the launch of Allo 2.
15: My pleasure. Thank you, Mark.
0: In case you missed the first part of our interview in the last segment, the last block before the commercial break, this Allo 2 phone has a neat feature where if you press a button on the side of the device, it turns it into an e-reader. So going from a color Android phone where you can, of course, play games and watch movies and look at your social media feed and browse the web and all that, when you want to read a book, you press a button on the side, everything goes black and white. Something you can read outside on this nearly 7-inch matte display. Better on battery life because it's just black and white and looks like ink. So really a cool feature. And then you just press a button and it goes back to a color phone again. Allo.ca for more. A-H-L-O.ca. All right. Speaking of phones and other digital devices, let's talk cybersecurity with our next guest.
14: October is Cybersecurity Awareness Month, which is a great time to remind listeners on the different ways to remain cyber safe, even if you're not tech savvy. And so I'm thrilled to be partnering with an organization called Stand Against Scams to share some simple yet powerful things we can do to ward off fraudsters lurking in cyberspace. To tell us all about Stand Against Scams and share some of those great tips to fighting back against those fraudsters, we're joined on the line by Julie Matthews, Consumer Protection Expert and spokesperson for Stand Against Scams. Hey, Julie, thanks for your time today.
1: Thanks for having me, Mark.
14: Looking forward to this chat. Before we get into what Stand Against Scams is all about, how big of a problem are we talking about here?
1: Well, scams are a massive problem, and I think we all know because we get the calls, the emails, the text messages, and sometimes it can seem a little bit overwhelming. The Canadian Anti-Fraud Centre reports that just in the first 6 months of this year, Canadians have already reported losses of $351 million. And scams are becoming more sophisticated than ever before, you know, building that trust, exploiting that trust, trying to manipulate us, and it's just getting harder and harder to spot them.
14: Yeah, no doubt. And you hit the nail on the head, first of all, by painting the picture of us getting texts and emails and calls, direct messages over social media. Like, it's never ending. It's an onslaught. And you brought up another good point, which I would like to explore a bit more in a moment about it getting more sophisticated, probably thanks to AI. But to go back to your number, that's a big number of how much money was lost due to scams in Canada just in those few months. And what's even scarier is the fact that that's only among those who have reported it, right? I mean, so it's likely a much, much bigger number.
1: Absolutely. The Canadian Anti-Fraud Centre estimates that only about 5 to 10% of scams are actually reported. So the $351 million that has been lost in the first 6 months of this year are just the reported losses. So if those stats are true, the losses are really in the billions.
14: Wow. I guess people are embarrassed or they don't know how to report the fact that they've been defrauded. There's probably a few different reasons why people aren't reporting it. But yeah, scary nonetheless. With that in mind, let's now pivot and talk about Stand Against Scams. What is the organization all about? And who are your members? I think it's a consortium of companies, right?
1: It is, yes. Stand Against Scams is a scam awareness campaign that was launched by the Canadian Anti-Scam Coalition. And the coalition is really an unprecedented group. It brings together some of Canada's largest and well-known organizations, from financial institutions, tech and telecom companies, law enforcement and government agencies. And it's really the first time that they're all getting together, working together to create this campaign and have a website to try and protect and educate Canadians, protect them from scams and fraud through that education and awareness.
14: All right. So it's Canada's big banks, like the five big banks, it's telcos, probably the three big ones. And then there are tech companies like TikTok and Google and Meta, if I'm not mistaken, just to name a couple. So this is a group of companies all come together to help educate Canadians about the risks out there and, of course, how to mitigate them, how to minimize the odds of you getting attacked. And so, of course, it would be remiss to have you on the show and not ask about those tips. I do want to let our listeners know, as I hinted at off the top, for full transparency, like you, Julie, I'm going to be working with Stand Against Scams for the first time as a bit of an ambassador, if you will, to help share these tips and break them down into plain English. You mentioned earlier that it's getting worse, these scams. Is it because of AI? I didn't want to put words in your mouth, but it seems like artificial intelligence, as wonderful as a tool it could be, it's also being abused by cyber criminals to better dupe you out of your funds, right?
1: It is, yes. AI is making scams faster and more convincing. So now fraudsters can create polished, perfect messages when they're communicating with us. They can clone a loved one's voice and it really sounds like a loved one. And they can, of course, create videos. We've seen those of someone we know or think we know, someone we trust. You know, AI scams are still using that same fear, urgency, and emotion, that manipulation that we see with other scams. But now the AI tool in there is making the lies harder to spot.
14: All right. So you brought up, I guess they're referred to often as deep fakes, where it sounds or looks like someone you know, but it's not, using AI. And then, of course, yeah, grammar mistakes, spelling errors, that's all a thing of the past, where a lot of these scams do originate overseas. And so that used to be a red flag when it was pretty evident that the person wasn't who they claimed to be or the company that they claimed to be from, like your bank. So AI is really helping there. And I'm also reading, Julie, and let me know if this is correct, that these scammers are also using AI to scrub your social media profile, like your Facebook page, and find information about you and then better personalize that scam, even using, you know, like when they send you a DM, a direct message over, say, Facebook Messenger, they'll pretend that they're your grandson because you have posted about your grandson. So it'll look like it's from him. Is that fair? They're using these tools to also learn more about you.
1: Yes, they are. I mean, they've always mined for information, and that's why we really don't want to be oversharing online, but they've always done that.
14: It's just getting easier. Yeah.
1: Right, exactly. But AI is speeding up that process. Imagine if they could create AI agents and use them specifically to mine for information, and they pick 50 people that they want to collect more information on. Imagine how much faster they can do that now and then turn around and ask AI, okay, knowing what we know about Mr. ABC over here, what kinds of messages and language and scripts should we be using to try and convince him to give us some money and information?
14: Yeah, wow. So devious. But yeah, it's automating a lot of these things that used to be a manual task. Good point. Thanks, Julie. More with Julie Matthews from Stand Against Scams when we return on Tech Talk. Of course, I'm going to ask her to share some easy ways to fight back, protect yourself, even if you're not tech savvy. I'm excited to be working with the organization as well. You may see me on various platforms like TV. Heads up. All right, we'll be right back with more Tech Talk.
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14: We are chatting with Julie Matthews. She is a consumer protection expert who gives talks to various communities across Canada about staying cyber safe. She's also a spokesperson for Stand Against Scams. We're going to plug a website in a moment where you can read more of these tips to fighting back. But let's go through a few of them verbally, if you will, Julie. Where would you like to start?
1: Sure. Well, one of the things I think we need to change the way and the types of tips we're giving. So we've all heard things like trust your gut. If something doesn't feel right, if it seems too good to be true. You know, these are still good tips and good tools, but they just don't go far enough anymore. We have to start teaching people not just what scams look like, but what manipulation feels like.
14: Could you elaborate a bit, Julie? So if we get a message like a text that claims to be from, I don't know, CRA, right? Says that we need you to confirm your personal information. We've had a problem. What do we do? What would we do? And is that any different than what we were advising people to do, say, 5 years ago?
1: So we need to be aware that just the scams are so common and out there. So anything that we're receiving unsolicited, whether it's an email, phone call, or a text, we immediately need to just be a little bit more suspicious. We need to do, so Stand Against Scams has three main tips. And honestly, they're great because they're simple and they're easy to use in any situation. So stop, check, and talk. So stop. There's that pause that we really need to take because scammers are counting on that panic, that emotion, that urgency. And a lot of times, if we just take that pause and we think about it for a while, we may save ourselves. And then check. So we need to independently verify. So don't just believe that that email or text is from your financial institution. You need to call your financial institution or call the government or whoever they're saying they are and actually verify before clicking on anything or providing any information. And then finally, talk. So you know, get a second opinion. Talk to a friend or family member. Hey, I received this email or text. Does this seem okay to you? What do you think? Or talk to your financial institution. Go to police, because getting that second opinion might keep you from making a big mistake.
14: Yeah, all great tips. And there are a lot more at the Stand Against Scams website. And what would that be?
1: StandAgainstScams.ca.
14: Oh, pretty easy. StandAgainstScams.ca. Once again, it's StandAgainstScams.ca. Julie, really great to chat with you. Thanks so much for your time and your expertise. Keep up the great work. Thanks so much again.
1: Thanks for having me, Mark.
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0: Well, I think it's time we talk what's new in TVs and computer monitors. The pre-holiday shopping season is upon us, and whether you're treating yourself to a tech upgrade or maybe searching for that perfect gift for someone on your gift list,
14: there's no shortage of exciting new products to consider. Today, we're joined by tech creator Baris Alkis to break down some of LG's latest releases, including new gaming monitors, productivity displays, and flexible entertainment screens that can adapt to just about any space in the home. Baris, welcome to the show. Good to chat with you. How are things going?
7: Thanks so much for having me, Mark. Things are great. I'm excited to be here.
14: Awesome. Before we dive into the products, let's start with you, Baris. You're known for your tech content and reviews. I just watched one of your videos the other day on how to integrate tech in an apartment and optimize space. It was great, by the way. But how did you first get into the world of tech? And what keeps you excited about trying out the latest gadgets? I mean, things evolve so rapidly.
7: Thanks, Mark. I've always been so fascinated by how technology can enhance an everyday experience, right? A lot of my content is about testing different tech in real life and showing people what it looks like when it fits into my day. Whether I'm editing content, working on other creative projects, gaming, or just spending time at home. I just love finding devices that don't just look impressive from a tech standpoint, but also make life easier and enjoyable.
14: And you often keep design in mind, style, design.
7: Absolutely.
14: Yeah. And it's great. And I love your content that it's long form. There's some real meat here.
7: Thank you.
14: And it's shot really well too. So yeah, kudos. Keep up the great work.
7: Thank you so much.
14: Is your primary platform YouTube or Instagram, both?
7: YouTube and Instagram, yes. A lot of lifestyle over on Instagram, but a lot of like story-based tech content over on YouTube, yes.
14: So one thing we've been seeing lately is people are expecting more from their displays than ever before. They're using them for work. Maybe they work a bit from home, so a little bit of a hybrid setup for gaming, streaming video, content creation, like what you do, you name it. From your perspective, what are some of the biggest trends you're noticing right now with that in mind?
7: Absolutely. What's interesting is how much those uses are starting to overlap. A feature that matters to a gamer, like smoother motion or a faster response, can also make a real difference if you're editing videos or, you know, creating or consuming content. Versatility has become a huge part of what people are looking for. That's what stood out to me on LG's latest lineup. You've got products from high-performance gaming monitors and productivity displays to flexible entertainment screens. So there's something for every type of user and every kind of space, really.
14: So let's look at some of those products. You've had the chance to spend some time with LG's latest displays. I just saw a video you had with one of their OLED TVs, as well as monitors. What ones stood out to you the most?
7: For me, it has to start with the LG Ultra Gear lineup. The 45-inch LG Ultra Gear Evo GX9 immediately gets your attention. Its curved OLED display wraps naturally around your field of view, creating a much more immersive experience. It almost feels like the display pulls you into whatever you're doing.
14: All right, so to bring our listeners up

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1: Start using it. What I also like about it is that it's a 25-inch display, which is more approachable size for a lot of people's desks. So whether you're a serious gamer, a student, or someone who's building a new setup, it's just a great option.
2: 1,000 hertz refresh rate is just insane.
1: It is insane, yeah.
2: I got to just tell people as a reference, most TVs and monitors, it's 60 hertz. So that's 60 frames per second. There are actually 60 still images that makes it look like motion when there are 60 of them per second. Some gaming monitors can do 120, 144. 1,000 hertz refresh rate is insane. So
1: it's insane.
2: Buttery smooth motion is the optimal phrase there. And it can give you an edge when you're playing competitively online. So with that in mind, gaming is obviously a huge focus here. A lot of our listeners are also using monitors for work and productivity. So that 9-to-5 life as well. I'll ask Baris Alkis, a tech content creator, when we return, if there's anything in that productivity department that has caught his eye. And then we're going to shift gears and talk TVs, including one that is wireless. You don't need to plug it in. It'll last for a few hours on its built-in battery. And it's on a stand. It's on a vertical stand that's on wheels that you can roll around your home. And we'll talk about the applications for that. For example, you could be watching a fitness instructor on a streaming service in like a home gym or any open area of your home, and then wheel it into the kids' room. If they want to watch a movie during a sleepover or whatever, then you can roll it into a family room that has like a fireplace on the screen and that kind of thing. So it's kind of neat. Even roll it outside if you have a deck and you're barbecuing and it's still nice enough to do so, and it is this Thanksgiving weekend and you want to watch a hockey game while grilling, then yeah, you got the idea. So we're going to talk more with Baris when we return on Tech Talk. Stay with us.
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1: Welcome back to Tech Talk, everyone, on this Thanksgiving long weekend. If you're just joining us now, we're talking with tech creator Baris Alkis. He's a content creator on YouTube, where he's got some long form videos as well as some content for Instagram, kind of like shorter bites, but still covering tech. He's in a partnership with LG, and we're chatting about its latest releases, including gaming monitors. We're now going to shift and talk productivity displays and then end off on TVs, including one that has a pretty cool twist to it. You're not going to want to miss that. So, Baris, thanks again for your time. Just before the break, you were talking about computer monitors designed more to get work done. Please continue your thought.
2: Absolutely. So there's this monitor that I've been using, and I've been obsessed with this monitor myself. This is the 32-inch LG Ultrafine Evo Nano IPS Black 6K with Thunderbolt 5. And it definitely stands out to me. 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Another feature I appreciate is the 2 Rheinland Eye Comfort Certified. 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The Nano IPS Black display also delivers excellent color accuracy and contrast, making it a fantastic option for photographers, designers, and content creators who depend on seeing every detail clearly. And with Thunderbolt 5 connectivity built in, it helps simplify your workspace by supporting fast connections through one single cable setup. It's one of those products that quietly makes your workflow more efficient and comfortable every single day.
1: I can definitely see the applications for photographers and graphic designers when you want that extra detail. And no wonder with 6K resolution that it's called LG Ultrafine. That makes complete sense to me. And as you said, really boosting color as well and the built-in high-speed connectivity. Love it with the Thunderbolt 5. Love it. We are chatting with Baris Alkis. He is, of course, a tech content creator with long-form videos on YouTube. Also has an Instagram channel. If you aren't following him, you should. Let's now pivot and talk more about entertainment instead of productivity. What do you have in mind there? Maybe a big screen TV.
2: Yes. One product that really caught my eye is the LG Gallery TV. What makes it unique is that it's designed to blend into your space. So when mounted on the wall, it sits nearly flush, almost like a piece of artwork, which is different from most TVs. And of course, it still delivers a premium viewing experience for movies, sports, streaming, and gaming. But I think what people appreciate is that it doesn't force you to choose between a great tech and design. It does both really well.
1: Right. And there's probably more time where you've got the TV on the wall, but you're not watching it. You're maybe entertaining or you're having a meal. And it's nice to have that beautiful artwork on there, like a picture frame, because it is flush against the wall when you're not watching TV. So it's not just a black rectangle, right? So it's a clever use of a display when you're not actually consuming content actively. I love the passive applications here. And so if the gallery TV is all about elevating a space, LG also has something that's designed to move around it. This is a family of products that I've written about a lot before. It's the Stand By Me family. So the new LG Stand By Me 2 Max is one of the more unique products in the lineup. I'd love for you to tell our listeners about it.
2: Yeah, and honestly, it's one of my favorites because it's such a different take on entertainment. What makes it unique is that it's flexibility. Most TVs are designed to stay in one room, but the LG Stand By Me 2 Max is designed to move with you. You can easily bring it into the kitchen while you're cooking, move it into a home office, set it up for a movie night, or just use it in a space where a traditional TV may not make sense. I think what makes it so appealing is that it gives you the freedom to enjoy your entertainment wherever you are instead of being tied into a single room or a single setup. And it's been updated with a larger display this year too, which makes it even better for watching content, following workouts, or sharing entertainment with family and friends.
1: 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So it's like a vertical stand that the TV sits on top of, but there's wheels on the bottom. So you can bring it, as you were saying, Barris, from like a child's bedroom. Maybe they have a sleepover and they're watching a Disney movie, you know, roll it into the kitchen. When you want to follow along with recipes, roll it into an open space or like a home gym if you want to do some yoga or exercises in front of the display and following along with your favorite content creators there. I love the versatility of it. And with a built-in battery, it doesn't always have to be plugged in. You can get a couple hours worth of video content without having to have a wall plug nearby. Love all that. So it does sound like LG has really covered a lot of the different needs here with the lineup, with their various lineups. Is there one big takeaway that you'd like to leave listeners with?
2: 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And for me, that's what great technology should do. It shouldn't feel complicated. It should simply help you get more enjoyment, productivity, and flexibility out of the things you do every day.
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1: 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This is Canada's longest-running technology radio show. Yep, since 1999, where everyone was buzzing about MP3s, those little digital music files. The iMac was getting popular. The video game Half-Life was blowing up. And a proud Canadian moment, BlackBerry released its first device, a pager capable of email, in 1999. Speaking of that appearance on Canada AM, you might have heard last week on Tech Talk that I was going to Kelowna, BC to give a talk at a Pizza Hut franchisee show. If you're scratching your head why a tech guy was asked to give a keynote speech, it's all about AI and AI agents. If you're familiar with that term, drone delivery, autonomous vehicles, robots in the kitchen, and a lot more. So anyways, I was enjoying my chat and I always kick it off with a little bit about me. And I showed a video of me on Canada AM introducing the BlackBerry pager. Got a couple of laughs from the audience. I had like a really bad mullet, a little goatee, a couple of hoop earrings. So I was showing that this was the pager, not even the phone yet, but it was a two-way email pager, which was really new for the time. And I'm like, yeah, it's from a company called Research in Motion in Waterloo, Ontario, Kitchener-Waterloo area. Anyways, the audience, I think, got a kick out of that blast from the past. If you want to see that video, by the way, go to YouTube, type in Mark Saltzman, Mark with a C, and Canada AM, and you'll see that video. Maybe you've still got a BlackBerry in your drawer somewhere. If you want to reach out on social media, maybe you've got tech questions for me or suggestions for upcoming guests or topics for Tech Talk, you can hit me up on all the major social media platforms, X, Facebook, Instagram, Blue Sky, Threads, LinkedIn, TikTok, and YouTube. And it's Mark Saltzman, MarkSaltzman. So I have a podcast called Tech It Out, and it's based on my US-based radio show. I don't know if you know this, but even though I live just north of Toronto, I host a one-hour weekly tech radio show south of the border as well called Tech It Out. And it's also a podcast. And so on that show, much like this program, you'll hear the announcer has little bits that they say about me as we come out of a commercial or we go into a commercial. And one of them that she says on the American show is, follow Mark on social media. It's Mark with a C, Saltzman with a Z. And so I have Canadian listeners on that podcast and they know I'm Canadian and they give me heck by having the announcer say Saltzman with a Z. And I say that as well, because the podcast is based on the US radio show. So, hey, don't at me. That's how they say that letter south of the border. I wanted to thank you so much for tuning into Tech Talk. A big thank you to Chevrolet. Chevy has these awesome electric vehicles like the 2027 Bolt, which is Canada's most affordable EV that has more than 400 kilometers of range. So not only do you not have to ever pay for gas again, but there are some government programs where you can get a free EV charger for your garage, some money off of your electric bill, and even a tax credit for buying the vehicle, depending on the cost of the vehicle. Chevrolet.ca has more. Again, that's Chevrolet.ca. Have a fantastic rest of your long weekend, everyone. Happy Thanksgiving, and I look forward to catching up with you next weekend for another new episode of Tech Talk. Bye-bye for now.
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13: From the National Newsroom of the Canadian Press, I'm John Kennedy. Canada and more than two dozen other countries are condemning Iran over its suspected role in a planned attack on a British airbase. Their joint statement rejects Iran's alleged use of violence and warns against threats carried out through intermediaries. British Prime Minister Andy Burnham says a suspected plot last month was almost certainly directed by Iran's Revolutionary Guard. RAF Fairford had been used by American bombers in the ongoing war against Iran, and the statement is also backed by the U.S., France, Germany, and Australia. Prime Minister Mark Carney used his Thanksgiving message to urge Albertans to stick with Canada. In a video message released this morning, Carney warned that the country cannot build big things if it is divided. He says Canada is facing real global threats and is always stronger together.
14: Generations of Albertans helped build this country. It's yours. It's ours. And it's worth fighting for.
13: Advance voting opens tomorrow ahead of the October 19th vote on whether Alberta should hold a binding referendum on separation. Canada is sending nearly 300 business representatives to India as the two countries work towards a free trade agreement by year end. International Trade Minister Maninder Sidhu is visiting Delhi, Mumbai, and Bengaluru with delegates from industries including aerospace, clean technology, energy, and agriculture. Trade in goods and services between the countries reached $30.4 billion in 2025, and Canada wants to increase that to $70 billion annually by 2030. Montreal's Public Health Authority has reported a new measles case. It says a child with the measles was at the Montreal Trudeau International Airport late on Friday and in the St. Justine Hospital early Saturday while still contagious. Canadian Press reporter Lisa Laporte says officials have issued instructions regarding possible contact with the case.
8: people who may have come in contact with the child are being asked to monitor themselves for symptoms and seek preventative treatment if they are not vaccinated. The most recent measles outbreak in Quebec ended in August after 28 reported cases. Federal measles data shows 1,121 cases have been reported in Canada this year as of September 26th.
13: Canada officially lost its measles-free status last November after the Pan American Health Organization confirmed the same strain of the virus had been transmitted in the country for over a year. Actor Selma Blair is facing an assault summons after an incident aboard a Delta flight arriving at New York's John F. Kennedy Airport. Authorities say Blair was taken into custody on Sunday night, and she and one of the two flight attendants involved were taken to hospital for evaluation. The FBI issued a violation notice alleging assault, with the case expected to go through federal court in Brooklyn. This is the Canadian Press. In sports, Shane Pinto scored 9 seconds into the second period. Stephen Halliday added the power play goal 8 minutes later, and the visiting Ottawa Senators won their third straight NHL game with a 4-1 decision against the New Jersey Devils. Tim Stützle and Tyler Cleven added third period goals as the Senators improved to 5-1. William Contreras had a tying home run in the fifth and singled the go-ahead run an inning later as the Milwaukee Brewers beat the Los Angeles Dodgers 7-4 in Game 2 of the National League Championship Series tonight. The Montreal Alouettes improved to 9-0 at Percival Molson Memorial Stadium today with a 44-24 CFL victory over the defending Grey Cup champion Saskatchewan Roughriders. The Alouettes, who clinched the top spot in the East Division several weeks ago, improved to 13-3, while the Riders slipped to 8-8. Saskatchewan is battling with the Winnipeg Blue Bombers and Calgary Stampeders for one of the final two playoff berths. From the Canadian Press, I'm John Kennedy.
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1: Hey, hey, happy Monday to all the people out there who own dogs and are thinking of adopting a dog. I would hope you have room in your heart for another dog, or maybe for your first dog. Hopefully you have room in your house or condo or apartment to adopt another dog. You know, through the power of suggestion, I'm hoping this will resonate with some of you. I'm sure you've thought of it. We should get another dog. Well, there are some great dogs that are up for adoption. We'll be talking about that. And what I want to do now, right off the hop, is some important public service announcement. And this is pertaining to dogs. So have a listen to this. Our producer, Jenny's going to play this for you.
2: There's one thing that dogs do better than anything on this planet. They celebrate absolutely everything. If you grab your keys, celebration. Open the fridge, celebration. Walk back into the room after being gone for 20 seconds, huge celebration. They don't wait for birthdays or big news or vacations. Dogs treat everyday life like it's worth getting excited about. They wake up happy to be here. They sniff the air like it's a miracle. They chase a ball like they're in the Olympics. They roll in the grass like it's a five-star spa. It's impossible not to smile when you're around that kind of joy. And honestly, I think that's one of the greatest gifts they give us. They remind us that life doesn't have to be perfect to be wonderful. So if you have a dog right now, enjoy the confetti that they throw up in the air over the tiniest moments. That, I believe, is their way of teaching us to wake up and notice the good stuff.
1: Thank you. And that's always beautiful to hear, isn't it? A little bit of shameless promotion here. As a Rotarian, as a member of the Niagara Falls Sunrise Rotary Club. Now, the other day, someone asked me, why is your club, Dave, called the Sunrise Rotary Club? Okay, it's because we meet early in the morning, and like 7:30 in the morning. Might not be early to some of you, but to others, you know, that's really early. So we have meetings on Thursdays, 7:30 in the morning till 8:30, and we always have a great guest speaker. And we start the meeting off singing O Canada as a group, and we're not the best singers, but we try our best. And it's just a great vibe. I'm really enjoying being a Rotarian. I was recruited by an awesome, awesome person named Tanya Hartford, who is a Rotarian as well. And it's just great being part of such a wonderful community organization. So you may have noticed on my social media, whether you follow me on Dave McMahon or you follow me on Instagram or any other social media platform, I've been promoting the Rotary Pet Fest, and I've been promoting it a lot, sharing the digital poster. So I want to take some highlights from this digital poster right now. Rotary Pet Fest. This is the first Rotary Pet Fest our club has hosted ever, and it's going to be this coming Saturday. So that's Saturday, October 3rd, starts at 10 a.m., goes till 4 p.m. in Niagara Falls. The location is the Jukebox Diner, on the property of the Jukebox Diner, 5181 Drummond Road. That's 5181 Drummond Road, Jukebox Diner. And it's free entrance. Bring your dog. Of course, pets are welcome. Free parking, lots of vendors, and just a good time will be had by all. It's going to be great. I look forward to answering any questions you might have. I'll be on location. So if you have any dog behavior questions for me, hit me up. Get some free advice. So let's give that to you again. It's the Rotary Pet Fest Niagara, taking place in Niagara Falls this coming Saturday, October 3rd, between the hours of 10 a.m. till 4 p.m. As I said, free admission, free parking, lots of vendors. It's really a vendor market event. And there's going to be some interesting things you're going to see that you normally wouldn't see at any other pet-related show. So it's certainly worth coming out. And we're going to highlight some of the guests that we have that'll be there on location a little bit later in the program today. So again, Saturday, October 3rd, 10 a.m. till 4 p.m., the Jukebox Diner, 5181 Drummond Road in Niagara Falls. And we are asking people, although it is free admission, we're asking people if they could bring a non-perishable food item to put in our Project Share bin that we will have at the entrance. So that would be really cool if you guys could do that. All right. I also want to remind everyone, if you ever miss an episode of Dave the Dog Man with me, Dave McMahon, go to the radio station's website. All of my shows are podcasted, archived, and you can listen to them at your leisure. So the 610 CKTB website is www.610cktb.com. 610cktb as in Bob.com, and you will find my shows there. So I'd like to chat now with someone who is a regular on my program and always has good content to bring to the airwaves. Alex Hurst is with us. Alex is a volunteer with Halfway Home Canine Rescue. Welcome back to the show, Alex.
3: Thank you for having me again.
1: Oh, Alex, it's always a pleasure to have you. And, you know, it's exciting because you're going to be at the event in Niagara Falls, Niagara Pet Fest, this coming Saturday, October 3rd, along with some other volunteers. And I understand you will have some adoptable dogs with you at the Niagara Pet Fest. Is that true?
3: Yes, I'm going to be bringing Bruce with me on Saturday.
1: All right. Tell us about Bruce, if you could, please.
3: Bruce is a shepherd mix. He is a puppy still. He's about 3 to 4 months old. He's a little on the fluffier side. He's currently enjoying the leaves and chasing them across his foster's yard. He's fostered with big dogs and small dogs, and he's getting along great there. He is highly food motivated. He'll do anything for a treat. His fosters have been working on his crate training and potty training. He's doing great with his crate routine. Since he is still a puppy, occasionally he still needs to go out in the middle of the night for a midnight pee. They got small bladders.
1: Yeah, so you got to get up with him and let him out for a squirt.
3: Yeah, but he is a joy. I met Bruce last week, and he is a sweetheart. He likes to be where the people are. He doesn't want to crawl in your lap, but he likes to make sure he knows where you are, and he likes to be beside you. He loves, like all puppies, belly rubs. Our adoptions include all of their age-appropriate vaccines and spay or neuter when they become of age. And he is looking for his forever home.
1: Now, they can keep his name because I think it's a cool-sounding name. Or if they entertain the possibility of changing the name, can you talk about that? You think that's wise for them to do? Maybe, maybe not.
3: You can change a dog's name. It just takes time, and there might be some confusion in the beginning, and you can't just be like, oh, he's not listening to me. He doesn't know that that's his name yet.
1: Yeah.
3: I know. Yeah. The first dog I ever adopted, they didn't know what his name was, but he was found as an adult, as a stray, and I had to teach him his new name, and it was Ginger. So names can be changed. He is young enough that he'll pick it up quickly if his adopters decide to change his name. Or they can keep Bruce, a manly little shepherd mix puppy.
1: Yeah, I vote for let's keep his name. I think Bruce is a cool name.
3: And we think he'll be a big boy based off his paws.
1: Yeah. And you know what, Alex, I want to donate. And, you know, I do this at my own discretion. And it's not that we donate you know, this, what I'm about to describe, this I will describe soon. But it's not that I donate this to, you know, every single dog that is adopted through your group. But I would like to donate a group obedience course to the person or to the family that adopts this dog, Bruce, that you're telling us about. I would like to do that.
3: Oh, well, that's so kind of you.
1: Yeah. So this would be the 8-week group obedience course. Excuse me. Compliments of the Dave McMahon Dog Academy. So there you go. The training is paid for. Do we want to talk about the adoption fee, or shall we just leave that alone right now?
3: Bob, it's up to you. I don't mind saying it. Our adoption fee is $875. It includes, like I said, shots, spay, neuter. They've been microchipped, dewormed, vet checked. If anyone's been to the vet lately, they know a neuter or a spay is over $1,000 unless you get into the low-cost clinics.
1: Yeah.
3: So we do put a lot of money into our dogs, and if there's any leftover money from the adoptions, it goes into our medical fund because we take on medical cases.
1: So if people want to meet Bruce, they have to come out to the Rotary Pet Fest in Niagara Falls this coming Saturday, and they can meet him face-to-face.
3: And, we will bring Bruce to the event.
1: Pardon me?
3: Yes, we'll be having Bruce at the event, and then we'll have some rescue swag for sale that will help raise funds for our vet bills.
1: I love it. That's good. Alex, we're going to take a short break. Stay with me. Okay. I'm Dave McMahon. You're listening to Dave the Dog Man on 610 CKTB. Stay with us. We're coming back with Alex Hurst from the Halfway Home Canine Rescue.

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0: back, everyone. Appreciate your patience. I'm in conversation with Alex Hurst, a volunteer with the Halfway Home Canine Rescue. And you will have a chance to meet Alex in person, along with some of the other volunteers on the team, when they make their appearance at the Rotary, Niagara Falls Rotary, Niagara Falls Sunrise Rotary Club Pet Festival, October 3rd in Niagara Falls. Alex and her team will be there, set up with a table, and they'll have some merch for sale, with all proceeds going to the Halfway Home Canine Rescue, a nonprofit organization dedicated to finding forever homes for dogs. And so this will help with vet bills, and this will help with feeding the animals. And keep in mind that this is not a brick and mortar facility. These dogs reside with their foster parents in homes as they await their time to be adopted by their forever homes. And they're going to, Alex is going to have Bruce there, the dog that we were talking about, the one that I gifted the complimentary 8-week group obedience course to his new owner or family. Alex, welcome back.
1: Hello.
0: Can you give the listeners the website for the Halfway Home Canine Rescue? Is it just halfwayhomecaninerescue.ca or .com, or give us that?
1: So it is halfwayhomecanine.ca. So it's the letter K and the number 9.
0: Halfwayhomecanine.ca?
1: Yes, sir.
0: And there they will find pictures of dogs that are up for adoption.
1: Yeah, on our website, you can see the dogs that we have available for adoption. You can read about our mission. And also, you'll see information about volunteering or applying to become a foster if it's something you're interested in. And then there's information about the spay and neuter clinic that we raise funds for. So we have a lot going on within the rescue.
0: Give me an idea of some of the merchandise that people might expect to see when they pass by the table, the Halfway Home Canine Rescue table at the Pet Fest this Saturday. What might they find? Bandanas?
1: No bandanas, actually. We have treat pouches that say treat dealer or treat tax and stuff like that. We have keychains that are of paw prints, dog mom, dog dad, cat dad. We have hoodies that might say dog mom or different pet phrasing on them. And we have some bracelets that were made by one of our supporters. So we have a variety of things, and it's all kind of pet-related, and it will have cute pet sayings on it. And we take cash, and we take debit via Square.
0: Okay, so they can pay with debit, or they can pay with cash. And I imagine they can also just give a donation if there's something that they don't really want to buy. For example, they can just donate directly to the rescue, excuse me, in person when they come.
1: Yes, we will always have a donation jar available for people. And then we also take donated, gently used pet items that can be used for our fosters, or we can send up into remote communities within Ontario, or dog food or treats and things like that. It all gets dispersed to our fosters. We actually have a bin or a crate. We have a fill a crate campaign going on currently, and the crate's located inside your dog school.
0: And I believe that that crate that's located inside the Dave McMahon Dog Academy is almost full. I believe you will have to empty it, and then we can leave it there and fill it up again.
1: I won't say no to that. I could definitely swing by and empty it out.
0: For sure. And some of the items on your wish list that, you know, as far as some donations that you are hoping to receive, aside from money itself, specific items that you would really appreciate receiving if the public might want to consider donating some items to Halfway Home Canine Rescue. Can you give us a few examples of some items you might need?
1: We are always in need of puppy food, collars, crates, and tie out some leashes. So we send the coyotes up north to help the dogs from running loose and adding to the dog population. Because we, 3 times a year, we fill up the truck and we drive it up north with supplies, and it gets flown into fly-only communities. So they're communities that don't have the access to the things that we do. When we need something, we can just run down the street. If they need something, they have to hop on a plane to get it.
0: Mm-hmm.
1: And there's a lot of poverty in some of these communities, so we send stuff up there for them. And then
0: we
1: are probably puppy pads or definitely puppy food. We have 2 pregnant females coming in to rescue this week. We have to take them to the vet to find out how many puppies they are carrying. And we want to get the mom on the puppy food to make sure they're getting all the nutrients that's needed. But we will have that happening soon. So who knows what we'll get from the 2. After the moms give birth and they've weaned the puppies, we will be getting them spayed and adopted out so they don't continue adding to the population.
0: Yeah,
1: we've got
0: that's
1: a lot
0: important.
1: Going on. So puppy food's always a big one.
0: Yeah. Alex, thank you for joining us, as always. And we look forward to seeing you and your team. The Halfway Home Canine Rescue will be at Rotary Pet Fest Niagara, Saturday, October the 3rd. They'll be there with Bruce the dog. He'll be up for adoption. The event takes place in Niagara Falls once again, Saturday, October 3rd, 10 a.m. till 4 p.m. Jukebox Diner, 5181 Drummond Road, Niagara Falls. Anyone interested in following me on Facebook, just put in Dave McMahon, McMahon. And I post a lot on Facebook, and then it automatically goes to my Instagram as well. So I'm always promoting dog-related events and trying to help the dogs out as much as we can. Alex, keep up the great work you're doing with Halfway Home Canine Rescue. You and your team are doing an outstanding job, and we look forward to seeing you soon.
1: Yes, thank you so much.
0: Take care. Alex Hurst, volunteer Halfway Home Canine Rescue. We can take a short pause. When we come back, we're going to talk about water treadmill therapy for dogs. That's right, water treadmill therapy with dogs. We're going to have a gentleman on by the name of Lars from Fenris Dog Wellness and Spa. That's right, Fenris Dog Wellness and Spa from Niagara Falls, Ontario, talking about water treadmill therapy for canines. I'm Dave McMahon. Stay with me. We're coming right back.

0: CTV News. From the National Newsroom of the Canadian Press, I'm John Kennedy. Canada and more than two dozen other countries are condemning Iran over its suspected role in a planned attack on a British airbase. Their joint statement rejects Iran's alleged use of violence and warns against threats carried out through intermediaries. British Prime Minister Andy Burnham says a suspected plot last month was almost certainly directed by Iran's Revolutionary Guard. RAF Fairford had been used by American bombers in the ongoing war against Iran, and the statement is also backed by the U.S., France, Germany, and Australia. Prime Minister Mark Carney used his Thanksgiving message to urge Albertans to stick with Canada. In a video message released this morning, Carney warned that the country cannot build big things if it is divided. He says Canada is facing real global threats and is always stronger together.
1: Generations of Albertans helped build this country. It's yours. It's ours, and it's worth fighting for.
0: Advance voting opens tomorrow ahead of the October 19th vote on whether Alberta should hold a binding referendum on separation. Canada is sending nearly 300 business representatives to India as the two countries work towards a free trade agreement by year end. International Trade Minister Maninder Sidhu is visiting Delhi, Mumbai, and Bengaluru with delegates from industries including aerospace, clean technology, energy, and agriculture. Trade in goods and services between the countries reached $30.4 billion in 2025, and Canada wants to increase that to $70 billion annually by 2030. Montreal's Public Health Authority has reported a new measles case. It says a child with the measles was at the Montreal Trudeau International Airport late on Friday and in the St. Justine Hospital early Saturday while still contagious. Canadian Press reporter Lisa Laporte says officials have issued instructions regarding possible contact with the case.
2: People who may have come in contact with the child are being asked to monitor themselves for symptoms and seek preventative treatment if they are not vaccinated. The most recent measles outbreak in Quebec ended in August after 28 reported cases. Federal measles data shows 1,121 cases have been reported in Canada this year as of September 26th.
0: Canada officially lost its measles-free status last November after the Pan American Health Organization confirmed the same strain of the virus had been transmitted in the country for over a year. Actor Selma Blair is facing an assault summons after an incident aboard a Delta flight arriving at New York's John F. Kennedy Airport. Authorities say Blair was taken into custody on Sunday night, and she and one of the two flight attendants involved were taken to hospital for evaluation. The FBI issued a violation notice alleging assault, with the case expected to go through federal court in Brooklyn. This is the Canadian Press. In sports, Shane Pinto scored 9 seconds into the second period. Stephen Halliday added the power play goal 8 minutes later, and the visiting Ottawa Senators won their third straight NHL game with a 4-1 decision against the New Jersey Devils. Tim Stützle and Tyler Cleven added third period goals as the Senators improved to 5-1. William Contreras had a tying home run in the fifth and singled the go-ahead run an inning later as the Milwaukee Brewers beat the Los Angeles Dodgers 7-4 in Game 2 of the National League Championship Series tonight. The Montreal Alouettes improved to 9-0 at Percival Molson Memorial Stadium today with a 44-24 CFL victory over the defending Grey Cup champion Saskatchewan Roughriders. The Alouettes, who clinched the top spot in the East Division several weeks ago, improved to 13-3, while the Riders slipped to 8-8. Saskatchewan is battling with the Winnipeg Blue Bombers and Calgary Stampeders for one of the final two playoff berths. From the Canadian Press, I'm John Kennedy.

0: The Pet Fest will be Saturday. That's right. It's like the song says, Saturday in the Park. Saturday, October 3rd, Niagara Falls Sunrise Rotary Club presents Pet Fest. Vendor market for pet owners. Bring your dog. Yeah, if you have a dog, bring your dog. You're going to have all kinds of different vendors, and I'll be there to answer questions about dog behavior. And you'll meet Bruce from the Halfway Home Canine Rescue. Alex Hurst and her team will be there, and there'll be lots of good things going on. I thought we would highlight the importance of canine wellness, and I thought we would invite Lars from the Fenris Dog Wellness and Spa Center to join us to talk to us about his wellness spa, and specifically the importance of how water treadmill therapy is helping canines in a big time way. Welcome to the show, Lars.
1: Thank you very much.
0: It's nice,
1: and good evening.
0: Nice to have you. Yeah, good evening, and great to have you, and thanks for taking time out of your schedule. Lars, yeah. I was hoping we could highlight the center a bit before we get into the nitty-gritty of the the benefits of water treadmill therapy for dogs. First of all, I want to point out that you're located in Niagara Falls, Ontario, Canada.
1: That is correct, yeah.
0: When did the Fenris Dog Wellness and Spa open its doors?
1: A couple of months ago, so we are fairly new started.
0: Yeah.
1: So, what I can say about what is a water treadmill? We have a veterinarian technicians who will adjust the water to individual dogs, and it's a controlled low impact exercise. And so it's water support the dog's body while exercising, and who can benefit from things like that? That it's senior dogs that are slowing down, dogs with mobility challenges, strength and condition, sporting and active dogs, fitness and endurance, and recovery after surgery, and healthy dogs for general wellness. But of course, when we are doing walking with dogs that had injuries, then we are walking with the veterinarians, because we don't diagnostic the dogs. We work alongside with the dogs' veterinarians to get the dog back, because what we can say about a water treadmill is that it's a normal movement for the dog, but it goes in water, so it takes off some of the pressure that goes in those injured areas of the dog. And that way, we have dogs that have been there and walking, and suddenly you can see how happy they start feeling because of the weight taking off, and they don't have the pain in joints, because depending on if it's a sports dog or if it's an injured dog, the water temperature is then adjusted to the dog that way. So that is very short about what we're doing, and one of the things I can say that we have a very calm, low stress environment. We are out in a quiet ranch in Niagara, as we said, and each is an individual and unhurried session, so the dog can always feel as comfortable as it can when it's not at home.
0: Now, I've got some questions, if I can interject now, Lars.
1: You are
0: typically
1: welcome.
0: How long is a water treadmill therapy session for an individual dog? Does it vary? How long is it?
1: Especially when it's a dog coming back to its drinks, there will be we have sessions of half an hour and 45 minutes. But some of the time from new dogs, it would be maybe only 10, 12 minutes just to get the joints moving And then as more as they're getting used to using the treadmill, then it will be longer. It's individual for each dog. But we are making each dog have its own, a diagnostic. We have completely follow how the dogs is developing, how it's walking, how it's feeling for each time. And that will, and the owner can always get in a statistic over, let's say, 5-10 sessions and see how the dogs are developing.
0: So the owner is going to stay with the dog during the session. This is fair to assume that?
1: No, they will. The first time we normally, because that's also an evaluation of the dog, then the owner can be there. But we will do the session without the owner, because some dogs feel more protective when the owner are there. And the moment the owner goes away, it can relax and more enjoy where it is and enjoy the treatment. So we don't have the owners there. Of course, everything can be changed now and then, but in general, no.
0: So you find that the owners can be a pain in the ass?
1: I wouldn't say that, because I'm very polite, but I would say that some dogs can feel if the owners are a little tense. And that means that the dog can't relax. And again, this is for the dog. We are doing this for the dog because we like the dog. So the moment the dog is alone, it can relax way more. As the whole idea came, we started Dogs Fitness because we saw the need in our community for safe, structured exercise. And our own dogs are working dogs. We came from BC, where we had a big cattle ranch, and they ran around out in the mountains. And so now we are here, and we want to keep them strong and comfortable and healthy, because that's

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1: 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Stay with me. I'm talking with Lars from the Fenris Dog Wellness Spa. Opened 2 months ago in Niagara Falls, Ontario. We're talking about water treadmill therapy for canines. I'm coming back.

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0: Or you can call me Dave the Dog Man from the Dave McMahon Dog Academy. I want to thank Alex Hurst for joining us from the Halfway Home Canine Rescue. You're going to meet Alex and her team on Saturday, October 3rd, when you come down to the Niagara Rotary Pet Fest taking place Saturday, October 3rd in Niagara Falls. And welcome back Lars from the Fenris Dog Wellness and Spa, chatting about water treadmill therapy.
1: Thank you very much for having me back. And you just mentioned that the Rotary Pet Festival here, and we would be there on Saturday, October the 3rd. So you can come and meet us in person if you like, and ask us all you want about the treadmill programs. And I also want to say, when we are here, I want to give the Rotary and the volunteer credit, because a lot of credit to the Rotary and the volunteers behind PetFest. It takes a tremendous amount of volunteers' work to put an event like this together, and they created a great opportunity for the whole pet community here in Niagara to come together. So we are absolutely looking forward to it, and Rotary and all the volunteers deserve a lot of credit for the work they put in making this festival happen, and we are happy to be part of it.
0: Well, thank you, Lars. I'm happy to have you part of it, and it's going to be great to have you there in person at the Pet Festival in Niagara Falls this coming Saturday, and everyone can have their questions answered by you personally. And you're a vendor. You have a table set up. I imagine you'll have brochures, and you'll be on hand to answer questions.
1: That is correct. We will have brochures and a smiley face, and yes, we will be ready to answer any question people can have about what it could be and if it's something for their dog. Because,
0: so,
1: as I said,
0: let me ask you, Lars, let's return to the water treadmill therapy. You know, This is great therapy for dogs that are seniors that might have arthritis or any sort of an ailment. But I imagine it's really good for dogs that are doing sport work, right? So dogs that are doing competition, disc work, agility, fly ball, rally, obedience, etc. Dogs that are doing dog sports.
1: It's very important, especially also for the sport dogs, because you can give them especially here in the winter time, where it's not maybe all possible to come out and do the exercise, and some dogs do the training in water. Yeah, but here we put in the water, and the water level is always different depending on what kind of dog we are treating. And if it's a sports dog, they have way less water, so they get the maximum from the water to hold them back. But then treadmill can go up in a very high speed, so that can be more like kind of sprinting dogs. So yeah, it's unique for each dog, depending on what the needs are.
0: Now, let me ask you, Lars, I'm sure you meet some dogs that are not too keen on the water initially.
1: Yes, but then you just put a little bit of water, because they're all used to walk in a rainy day. And then when the treadmill starts working, then they start walking, and then you just add a little bit water at a time, so it's feeling comfortable all the time. And sometimes, actually, I found out that giving them more water, they calm down and walk more steady. So even dogs that don't like water too much, we have found out that after 5-6 minutes, then, maybe it's not that bad, also because it's not cold water. So, yeah.
0: Yeah, well, that's great. Lars, what is the website? Give out your contact information, please.
1: This is Fenris Dog Wellness and Spa.ca, or on Facebook, it's Fenris Dog Wellness and Spa. And we are in the Niagara area. We are both on Facebook and Instagram. if they want to learn more about the water treadmill and all our service.
0: Yeah. Now, I'd like to spell it for the listeners, right? Fenris, F as in Frank, E-N-R-I-S as in Sam. Fenris, F as in Frank, E-N-R-I-S as in Sam. Dog Wellness and Spa, specializing in water treadmill therapy for dogs.
1: That is correct. That is a very exactly what we are doing, yes.
0: And the address. Give the address, please.
1: That is, we are out on King Road, 12857 on King Road, Niagara Falls. That's down below Lions Creek, just between Niagara Falls and Stephenville. So it's, and it's 1.5 minutes from the highway without hearing the highway.
0: Right. Yeah, just tucked away just enough. Lars, is it important to mention, or is it not important? There's a difference between the slat mill and the treadmill. So this is a treadmill. This is motorized treadmill, right?
1: That
0: for the
1: correct.
0: Water treadmill therapy, is that correct?
1: Yeah, that is correct. Imagine you have a big tub and then you have a motor treadmill in the water. And then you adjust the water to the level on the dog, and depending on if it's rehab or if it's sports training, then you set the speed. And with a rehab dog, it can be half a kilometers an hour just for the legs to move. And then you adjust the water up so you can take off maybe 30-40% of the weight of the dog. So it's, yes, it's a motor treadmill. So we will decide how fast the dog are moving.
0: Now, what about employees? I mean, I know that you've got your wife at the helm of this with you. Do you have any employees
1: at
0: the center?
1: I have a veterinarian technician to run the treadmill. I'm just a pretty face.
0: Lars, pleasure chatting with you, and thank you for taking time out. And I want to congratulate you on the opening of your Fenris Dog Wellness and Spa Center, King Road, Niagara Falls, Ontario. Listeners will have a chance to meet you in person at the Pet Festival in Niagara Falls, October 3rd, which is this coming Saturday, and you'll answer all their questions for them.
1: That is correct, yes, and I also prepared some videos so people can see it in action and stuff like that.
0: Thank you, Lars. I want to wish you a doggone awesome night, and we'll look forward to talking to you on Saturday when you and I
1: meet. And thank you very much for taking your time to talk with me, and I wish all the best in this evening.
0: Thank you, Lars. Have a good one.
1: Yeah, bye-bye.
0: Bye-bye now. So come on out to the Pet Fest in Niagara Falls, October 3rd, and follow me on Facebook. Just go to Dave McMahon, M-C-M-A-H-O-N. I want to thank my producer, Jenny, for taking good care of us. Thank you to Alex Hurst from the Halfway Home Canine Rescue. Alex will be there with the dog named Bruce, who's up for adoption. There'll be some other dogs there that are up for adoption. And I will be there myself in person to answer any questions for dog owners that might have questions about their dog's behavior issues. Certainly be happy to give you some tips and advice. Thanks for taking time to tune in tonight. And I look forward to seeing everyone on Saturday. Hope everyone has a doggone great night. Okay, see you later, everyone. Bye-bye.

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0: From the National Newsroom of the Canadian Press, I'm John Kennedy. Iran has received a stern warning from Canada and more than two dozen other countries after its apparent involvement in a planned attack on a U.S.-run airbase in England. British Prime Minister Andy Burnham says a suspected terror plot at the RAF Fairford last month was almost certainly directed by Iran's Revolutionary Guard. A joint statement by several countries says anyone who conducts hostile activities on behalf of Iran or any other state will face consequences. Montreal's Public Health Authority has reported a new case of measles, saying a child with measles was in the Montreal Trudeau International Airport late on Friday and the St. Justine Hospital on early Saturday while still contagious. Canadian Press reporter Lisa Laporte says officials have issued instructions regarding contact tracing.
1: People who may have come in contact with the child are being asked to monitor themselves for symptoms and seek preventative treatment if they are not vaccinated. The most recent measles outbreak in Quebec ended in August after 28 reported cases. Federal measles data shows 1,121 cases have been reported in Canada this year as of September 26th.
0: Canada officially lost its measles-free status last November after the Pan American Health Organization confirmed the strain of the virus had been transmitting in the country for over a year. The referendum campaigns on whether Alberta should continue with Confederation have now entered a home stretch. In a Thanksgiving video message released today, Prime Minister Mark Carney made a pitch for Canada. He says the holiday is a chance for Albertans to give Canada and everything it offers one more chance.
2: Give thanks for who and what you value most in your life. And it's a chance to give thanks for Canada, for the rights, freedoms, and opportunities that we all enjoy, for the education, the healthcare, the security that we have because we are Canadian.
0: Carney says the country must be strong as it faces threats to its economy, security, and culture, while noting that Canadians are better together. Canada's competition watchdog says a healthy market at home is key to strengthening the economy as trade tensions with the United States continue to worsen. The Competition Bureau's acting commissioner, Jeanne Pratt, says competition pushes businesses to innovate, invest, and offer the lowest possible prices to the consumer.
3: Competition stimulates businesses to make investments in innovation. It stimulates companies to offer the lowest possible prices. It stimulates companies to find cost efficiencies in their production. So all of that leads to, you know, making sure that we are doing everything within the domestic context to help us be a better trading partner, a more competitive trading partner.
0: Pratt says the Bureau will continue to focus on building international and domestic relationships up while promoting competition despite eroding trade ties between Canada and the United States. This is the Canadian Press. In sports, William Contreras had a tying home run in the fifth and singled the go-ahead run an inning later as the Milwaukee Brewers beat the Los Angeles Dodgers 7-4 in Game 2 of the National League Championship Series tonight. The Montreal Alouettes improved to 9-0 at Percival Molson Memorial Stadium today with a 44-24 CFL victory over the defending Grey Cup champion Saskatchewan Roughriders. The Alouettes, who clinched the top spot in the East Division several weeks ago, improved to 13-3, while the Riders slipped to 8-8. Saskatchewan is battling with the Winnipeg Blue Bombers and Calgary Stampeders for one of the final two playoff berths. Shane Pinto scored 9 seconds into the second period. Stephen Halliday added the power play goal 8 minutes later, and the visiting Ottawa Senators won their third straight NHL game with a 4-1 decision against the New Jersey Devils. Tim Stützle and Tyler Clevin added third period goals as the Senators improved to 5-1. From the Canadian Press, I'm John Kennedy.
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6: Here's a quick look at your forecast. A sun and cloud mix today, but not before the 60% chance of showers this morning, along with the risk of a thunderstorm. We're seeing strong winds gusting up to 50 kilometers per hour with a high of 25. The humidex will make it feel more like 29, though. Later tonight, we're seeing cloudy periods, a 40% chance of more showers and a low of 14. Tomorrow, see a sun and cloud mix with a 30% chance of more showers and a high of 19. Continuing into Thursday, cloudy skies with a high of 16.
7: Welcome to Season 12 of Famous Lost Words, where we find classic interviews in the archives and play the very best parts for you. I'm Christopher Ward with, as always, my partner and the creator of the show, Tom Jokic.
8: Happy New Year, Christopher.
7: Thank you, Tom.
8: As we kick off a new year for us, a new season, Season 12, and it's been a few months, and I want to take this opportunity to gloat.
7: Oh, okay, go ahead.
8: Okay, so, Christopher, can you guess what our most listened to episode of Season 11 was? Here's a clue. It was an episode that I was excited about, and you were ambivalent about, and not only were you ambivalent about it, so were most of the artists that we included in that episode.
7: Oh, it's got to be Yacht Rock.
8: It was Yacht Rock.
7: Oh, no. Yachty by nature.
8: So let's start this episode with a question. Who do you, Christopher, think is the most talented musician ever? All-around talent. Good singer, multi-instrumentalist, good songwriter. This is a tough one for me, but when it comes right down to it, I think I've got it narrowed down. How about you?
7: In case you hadn't noticed, by the way, as the Famous Lost Words archive grows and the backlog of episodes increases, my partner, the founding father of this enterprise, Tom Jokic, likes to throw me a curve with increasing regularity. Well, this time, dear listener, you're on the receiving end of the challenge, too, so let's begin. We've been challenged to choose the greatest all-around musician, essentially of the rock era, right?
8: That's correct.
7: Yeah. Okay. Yeah. That's it. No criteria, no prompts, no guidelines, no guardrails. So, is it virtuosity we're recognizing? Originality? One would hope so.
8: Yeah.
7: How about specific skills like, as you say, songwriting, ability to play multiple instruments?
8: Yeah.
7: Vocal skills? Well, off the top of my head, and it turns out, having researched this and gone to see what the average public is,
8: right,
7: Prince and Stevie Wonder jump out.
8: Right.
7: They are the names that pop out immediately. And if you Google it, there will be many appearances by the likes of Queen, Bowie, the Beatles, and the Stones.
8: Right.
7: And also, originals like Elvis and Chuck Berry are often cited. Mm-hmm. And how about Joni?
8: Joni. Yeah, multi-instrumentalist. Great singer, amazing songwriter.
7: Yeah, and she has a voice and a sound and something that is uniquely hers.
8: Yeah.
7: So for every Aretha, Jimmy, or Bob, some wacko, by the way, will include Robbie Williams or the Scorpions. And I just want to say that was a difficult moment for me having to get through those.
8: Listen,
7: but enough conjecture because I have the answer.
8: Okay.
7: The answer is Paul McCartney.
8: Oh, okay.
7: He's a great musician.
8: Yes.
7: He was instrumental, in establishing a unique approach to playing the bass guitar.
8: Right.
7: He can play countless other instruments as well. He's written, solo or with John Lennon, some of the most memorable popular songs of the era. And if you are willing to ignore Maxwell Silver Hammer, some of the most beautiful songs in popular music.
8: Right.
7: For example, Here, There, and Everywhere. Yesterday, She's Leaving Home, For No One. And then there's Penny Lane, Hey Jude, Eleanor Rigby, Let It Be, Get Back, and Good Day Sunshine. What more could you ask for?
8: Wow.
7: So add to the purely musical accomplishments the fact that Sir Paul has had a cultural impact that continues to this day.
8: Right.
7: Across a wide spectrum of the listening public, there's an awareness of McCartney's work and a sense of how impactful this stunning catalog of work is.
8: Wow. That's very convincing. Very, very convincing. No, I'm not. There's no but to this.
7: Come on.
8: Well, I actually agree with all of it. I agree with every single thing that you said. I have a two-way tie for first place.
7: The splits
8: and maybe
7: the vote,
8: a three-way tie, throwing Paul in there. Because Paul was originally one of my thoughts. But then I thought about it and I thought, you know, to me, Prince was the guy who could do anything, like absolutely anything. He could play any instrument. And Stevie Wonder, the same thing. The only thing is, I just finished listening to a great audiobook called The Wonder of Stevie. They had an interview with Ray Parker Jr., who played for Stevie, played guitar on many of the big albums in the 70s. And Ray said, the only instrument that Stevie could not play is guitar, which is why I was there. That's what Ray Parker Jr. said. And having listened to that, man, Stevie is right up there. And I know Stevie Wonder is beloved, but I still think he's grossly underrated.
7: Wow.
8: In the grand scheme of things, I think he is right up in the top five, and maybe number two or number three of the greatest musicians of all time.
7: Yeah, I'm with you on that.
8: Yes. For me, it's a two-way tie with Prince and Stevie, and you could, if you held me down and kept talking, you could put Paul right up there. Which is funny, because guess who we're featuring in our Season 12 premiere?
7: Hmm.
8: We're featuring you, Christopher.
7: Ah.
8: In conversation with Paul McCartney in 1989.
7: Oh, and what a moment that was. It
8: really, for sure. And it's a great conversation as Paul comes to terms with his back catalog and gives us the stories behind some of his biggest Beatles hits. Plus, you and I will chat about his burst of creativity in recent years and months. So, if you want to join in that conversation about who the greatest musician is of all time, and whether you agree with Christopher that it's Paul McCartney, or whether you agree with me that it's Prince and Stevie Wonder at number one, let us know on our Facebook page, Famous Lost Words. Simple as that. And we recently lost two great singers who had deep Canadian roots. Both were originally born in England, but spent their formative years here in Canada. David Clayton Thomas was the deeply gifted lead vocalist of Blood, Sweat, and Tears during their most successful period. We have a great interview with David where he talks about joining that groundbreaking group. And we lost the wonderful Sass Jordan just a few days ago at the age of 65. Sass was a ray of light and an amazing storyteller, as you'll hear in a 2018 interview that Christopher and I did with her. Now, let's kick off Season 12 with Paul McCartney.
9: Penny Lane!
8: The Beatles from 1967, of course, written and sung by Paul McCartney.
7: Tom, Paul McCartney is a busy man.
8: Yeah.
7: Casual fans can follow the tours and the new releases and so on, but the devoted follower knows there's an entire McCartney universe waiting online. So since launching his monthly newsletter, What's That You're Doing, in 2013... Don't ask. Fans have been treated to a steady stream of playlists, archival releases, Q&As, exclusive videos, contests, and behind-the-scenes features. It's a level of engagement few legacy artists can match. Now, the sheer volume of this raises for me an interesting question. How much of this is actually Paul McCartney?
8: Hmm.
7: Does he just bless all of this output and move on to the next newsletter? I can't answer that definitively, but I have some insight to share. In 1989, when McCartney was hitting the road for the first time in a decade, he played a number of Beatles songs that had never been played live before.
8: Right.
7: He had a band of all-stars on stage with him. The staging was brilliant. I mean, think about that rotating riser where Paul sang Fool on the Hill, for example. And McCartney was in amazing form vocally. I waited to see, by the way, if he would perform Maybe I'm Amazed in the original key.
8: Yeah.
7: He did.
8: Wow.
7: And I was.
8: That is amazing. What a song that is, huh?
7: Yeah. Anyway, Tom, as a then journalist, I guess I could call myself, I had been flown to London to see the full production show before the tour began and to do an exclusive interview with Sir Paul. I got to watch Paul at work as a small group from Visa, the tour sponsor, was ushered in for their meet and greet with the star. A few minutes later, some new merchandise was presented to McCartney for his comments and critique. With each new arrival at the studio, his warmth was in full effect as Paul lit up with interest in what the guests had to contribute. Eventually, it was my turn. The interview was certainly a highlight of my career. How could it not be?
8: Oh, yeah, I bet.
7: So, the room was set up for a full production run-through of the entire show. Every song, all the lighting effects, the jokes between the songs. Now, on this day, I don't know why, I was wearing a jacket with odd-sized lapels. Again, I'm coming clean on this. McCartney walked up to our group, which consisted of Canadian music journalist Nick Jennings, who'd written recently from Maclean's magazine, my cameraman Dave Hurlbut, and myself. Now, Paul zoomed in on my jacket and pretended to straighten out the lapels as if they were in need of fixing. Well, any meeting a beetle tension immediately dissipated as Paul engaged Nick and I in conversation. The room was a huge BBC studio in L Street, located just outside of London. But Paul, with his back-slapping, engaging manner, made the space intimate as if we were visiting his personal studio.
8: Right.
7: So I started with the obligatory questions, like how did he prepare for the tour? We ranged from choosing the songs to the Live Aid solo performance, which was interesting, to how the meaning of songs changes with time.
9: This is a fairly massive operation going on behind us. How long in the making has it been?
10: Overall, you know, probably a couple of years. Mainly just this year. This last year, we've been getting it all together. But, you know, there's a bit of preparation before then, writing stuff and things like that.
9: You've done a lot of albums without tours. Why are you touring with this one in particular?
10: Because I've got a band. It's mainly because in making this last album, we got with some musicians, Hamish and Chris and Linda originally, and myself. Just started feeling like a band, you know, started enjoying ourselves, started jamming around in the studio a lot. And so it seemed like a natural once we'd done the album. It seemed like, well, what shall us do next? And they said, well, we could tour. And so it coasted nicely off it. We didn't have to sort of sit for hours thinking, should we not, you know. Just went, it came easy.
9: It's been a long layoff for you. I guess with the exception of Live Aid in 85 and Prince's Trust, that's to be the first since Swings Over America, is that right?
10: Yeah. It's true. Yeah, I never think I've had a layoff. You know, I'm always working at something or other. So I never realized that. It's people like yourself pointed out to me it's been 13 years. It's true, of course. And I wish I did think a bit more about it, because I ended up on Live Aid there. And suddenly when I'm at the piano thinking, I've never done this before. You know, solo at a piano, in front of all them and in front of all this. Maybe I should have rehearsed. But I found myself there. I thought, too late now, kid. Let's go. And then all the mics went off and it was complete holocaust. But it raised money for kids.
9: Yeah, it was a great show.
10: That was, yeah, I know. Yeah. I was there.
9: I was there, too.
10: That's what it was. It was one of those days. I was there.
9: Yeah, that's right.
10: It was brilliant.
9: Do you have any fears going into a massive tour like this? I mean, technological ones or anything?
10: Nah, I've never got technological fears. I don't know enough about it. So I assume it'll all work, and it tends to.
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0: Welcome back to Famous Last Words. I'm Tom Jokic with Christopher Ward. We're in the middle of Christopher's epic 1989 conversation with Paul McCartney in London, England. Paul was about to embark on his first North American tour since 1976, and choosing which songs to play from his massive catalog was the topic of conversation.
1: How did you go about choosing the material for the tour?
2: The first move was I sat around and thought, if I was going to see his show, what would I want to see him do? And I just thought that at first. And I ended up writing down a list of about 35 songs that, over the years, that I've written that I might want to see him do, you know. Which, not all of which we've ended up doing, but... And it was a great, real big list, you know. There's about 2 hours of stuff there, and that was without any modern stuff. So it was like, and it was leaving out things like she came in through the bathroom window. There's people watching because she came in through the what? It's a Beatles song, folks. But, left out quite a lot of kind of important-y stuff for Beatles history. And then I just developed it from there. Then there was a new album. I didn't want to just be playing old stuff, much as I love it. And then some of the old stuff started to really come good because I realized I'd never played it before, except the one night we recorded it. Like Sgt. Pepper, for instance. I played guitar and bass and sang and stuff on the session. And we got it together, got the song together, yo, and good night. And we never played it ever again till I'm playing it now. So I was playing it thinking, this feels fresh. Why don't I feel worn out with this? You know, what is it? And it was, I've never played it before. This is great.
1: Were there other songs that sort of took new life in rehearsal or that even surprised you by what they meant to you?
2: Yeah, there are songs, yeah. Because the thing is, as you grow older, of course, and as you've got kids and as you've experienced a greater depth of life and been through your troubles and come through the other side, you know, which is what it's about. Lyrics that were written at 24 or something like that, 25. A young man's sort of, like yesterday means more to me now, obviously. The more of yesterday there is, you know, the more it means. And then I was just 25-year-old kid. Still, it was just as deep. It wasn't any less deep. But I was talking about a less big slice of the cake to remember. Now there's a whacking great big slice to remember, you know, with all sorts of complex memories. So I believe in yesterday, it kind of means more than it once did. Yeah, and there are a few things like that, a few songs like that.
0: Whoa, great clip with a lot of information. My favorite part is when Paul decides to play Beatles songs on the 1989 tour that he is just realizing in rehearsal he had never played live before.
3: Amazing.
0: Just to put this interview into context, Paul was promoting his album Flowers in the Dirt, which teamed him up with another revered songwriter.
1: What motivated you to first collaborate with Elvis Costello?
2: My manager. He just... I'd been saying to him, talking generally and saying I missed having a collaborator. Fairly obvious, really, because, I mean, with someone as great as John, I mean, you would miss that, you know. And also the big difficulty, obviously, always was you could never get anyone to compare with someone as great as John, because, hey, what can I tell you, you know? So that made the thing very difficult for a long time. And it was nearly always, oh, yeah, well, you know, I'll find a collaborator. Sure, somebody will turn up or I'll do a little bit with him. But then they eventually, his manager and my manager, eventually met and said, well, why don't we get the lads together? And maybe they'll do some exciting work. Let's get together quietly and see if we like each other and if we could do anything. We did. Got together over two acoustic guitars and... I liked what he did, he liked what I did. So it was kind of a little mutual admiration society, I think, you know. And it was very helpful working with someone. If you get a bit stuck on some lyrics, you know, out comes his bag full of lyrics of the world. You know, what do you want?
1: He's fairly prolific, isn't he?
2: Well, he's one of these fellas, I understand James Joyce used to do it. You know, I'm not sure if he's exactly in the same league, but... They go around sort of writing down phrases when someone says something good. Oh, sure, it'll be tomorrow. It's good. You know, Ringo always used to say then, we used to use Ringo's, tomorrow never knows. He used to mean it. Well, tomorrow never knows. It's been a hard day's night. That was Ringo, yeah.
1: Sounds like Yogi Berra.
2: Well, they end up saying these things that aren't the right expressions, but they're actually better than the real expressions. It's been a hard day and night,
0: and I've been working like a dog. That's a hard day's night from 1964, The Beatles. This is such a great interview. And right now, Christopher, this is where you get to your favorite topic, songwriting.
1: Do you keep a notebook yourself and go back
2: and
1: draw?
2: No, I don't really like that. No, no. I'm hopeless that way. It's all just here for me. You know, I can't write music down or anything. I just kind of think about it and do it. I don't really know any techniques, you know. People ask me about my instruments and stuff. I sort of, it's a Gibson. But don't ask all that L3550 series. You know, it's not the way I am.
1: Do you take lyric inspiration from things that just happen around you and events of the day and conversation?
2: Sometimes. You know, I like to think like there isn't a way to do it. There is no formula, you know, so I'm always trying to learn how to do it. So every time it tends to be a different way. You know, sometimes it will just be noting down a few great phrases. I mean, in the past I've done a lot of that. You know, it'd normally be somebody says something, like Ringo, you know, well, that was a hard day's night. Or a chauffeur once, I was driving out to John's to a writing session. He used to live a couple of hours outside London, a place called Weybridge, and a very golfy area. Lovely. So I took a car out there and had this man drive me out there. And he was talking away, you know, Paul, whoa, it's lovely. Oh, yeah. So I said, how's tricks then? You know, how have you been doing? He said, oh, I'm working 8 days a week. I said, oh, yeah. So I got to John's place. Hey, I've got a great idea, you know. I like that. It just arrives on your doorstep and you think, I've never heard of a song called that, you know. Part of the excitement.
1: You're doing Hey Jude on this tour.
2: That's another one I've never done on stage before.
1: Do you remember creating that song? There's such a debate over who it was written for, of course.
2: No, it's Julian. That story about Julian's true. That's how it was. I was driving out to John's house, but he and Cynthia had just got divorced. And I knew Cynthia and Julian, obviously, family. So I was going out, I think, just to say hello. The story ended up, I was going out to ask Cynthia to marry me, but that was a joke. And really, honestly.
1: Ooh.
2: But no, I was just going out there to pay a visit and stuff. Out of friendship. And on the way out, I got thinking about Julian's position in the divorce. And thought in my mind, hey, Jules, don't make it bad. Take a sad song and make it better. And then for some reason, I changed it. Maybe to not, you know, to protect the innocent. Just, hey, Jude. Jude just seemed a harder name, a little cooler name in a way. Hey.

0: that's Hey Jude, the Beatles from 1968. So Paul drives to visit Julian and his mom and brought Cynthia a single red rose, which was very moving to her at the time. All right, Christopher, you asked Paul the story behind another classic Beatles song.
1: There's been a spiritual quality in a lot of the songs and an almost a religious kind of overtone, whether it was intentional or not. Let It Be always sounded a bit like a hymn to me.
2: Yeah. Well, originally, see, my mother was called Mary. So in the song, I was actually talking about a real experience when I'd been a bit freaked out in the 60s due to some of the heavy sedation we put ourselves under. And all a little bit too crazy, folks, remember, you know. But I was a bit sort of freaked out and stuff, and I'd had a bad night there or something, you know, and I'd gone to sleep, and my mum, who died when I was 14, had sort of come in a dream and stuff. It was a bit kind of spiritual, and she'd sort of said, it'll be all right, you know. And it'd been a real relief to me, you know, those, you know, dreams can be like that. And so I next day, I think I was writing this song, and I sort of, in my darkest hour, Mother Mary comes to me, meaning my Mother Mary, but knowing that it was also, it would have the religious overtones, you know. The minute you say Mother Mary, most people assume it's the Virgin Mary, you know. But I was kind of playing with that. In fact, in my case, it meant my mother. So it did get, it started to get a kind of religious thing. And one of the ideas that we had around about the time we were going to record it was to teach it to a church choir, or a congregation even, you know, for about 3 or 4 weeks before the session. To say, here's this song, you know, get it all together on the church. And then that would be kind of the backing to it. We decided not to do that in the end, as you probably guessed.
1: Yes.
0: Oh, you got to admit that a choir would have sounded amazing on Let It Be. Mm-hmm. Yeah. Anyway, there you have it. Christopher's 1989 chat with Paul McCartney on Famous Lost Words. Great work, Christopher.
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3: This is Famous Lost Words. I'm Christopher Ward with Tom Joking.
11: You're feeling something, my love.
0: 1992. That's a cooker. Make You a Believer by the late, great Sass Jordan. Christopher, you and I knew Sass. We, you know, she was one of the very first interviews that I ever did, originally, way back in 1988-89. And she was one of the first interviews that we did as a pair in 2018, during our first year of Famous Lost Words. And she always struck me as an authentic singer with a rock and soul heart.
3: Which that's a beautiful way to describe her, Tom.
0: Thanks, Christopher. Okay, let's talk a little bit about the life and career of Sass Jordan.
3: Sass was born in England, which I've just found out, and moved to Canada from England when she was three. And she took to music pretty early. One of the very first times that we saw and heard Sass was when she sang backup on this song. Closer together.
0: Wow, from 1987, that's The Box and Closer Together, and I didn't know until after her passing that she was one of the female voices there, and she is very, very prominent in the video of that song, Closer Together by The Box, and when you've got Sass Jordan, you've got to put her in the video too, right?
3: Well, it wasn't long when things started to change. She was in the studio for her own first album, which earned a Juno Award for Most Promising Female Vocalist. She played Janis Joplin, can you believe that, in an off-Broadway production, a role for which she was well-suited. Yeah. And then in the 1990s, she hired a brand new drummer for her tour, Taylor Hawkins, who would eventually play for Foo Fighters. And when that band hit Toronto in 2015, Taylor made sure that Sass would join them on stage. He also talked about how important Sass was to his career.
11: My name is Sass Jordan. I don't know, does anybody know who that is here? I think you do. Okay, well, this woman took some dipshit like me, 22-year-old, on the road, taught me how to be in a rock and roll band. And tonight, I get to play with her again. I've played with her a long time. Can you guys say hello, Sass Jordan?
0: Isn't that great? Sass Jordan joining the Foo Fighters on stage in 2015. So, Christopher, what are your thoughts about Sass?
3: Well, my first thought is this is a sad thing to have happen, and that we really lost a serious rock and roll dynamo in a performer of the quality of Sass Jordan. I met Sass near the beginning of her career when her video for Tell Somebody was a favorite at Much Music.
0: Yeah.
3: And her shows, I saw lots of shows early in those days too, and they were just bursting with energy and fun, and she always made the crowd feel like they were right up on stage with her. I have just one little a personal reminiscence for you. It's kind of an odd one. I was substituting on the new music show, I think for Laurie Brown. And they wanted me to do an assignment where I would do a story on Sass and Alana. So Alana Miles. I took Sass Jordan and Alana Miles on a shopping trip down Queen Street West. And people stared in awe as the two of them just bounced down this busy street, howling with laughter about something that only they understood.
0: Yes.
3: A fun experience that I have as a personal recollection. And overall, I mean, what a voice.
0: Yeah.
3: Yeah. Sassy Pants, we'll miss you.
0: Yes, Sassy Pants. You'll hear her refer to herself as Sassy Pants in just a few minutes. And she made me laugh when she first said that. You know, you and I are both deeply upset about the passing of Sass, of course. But we want to make this more of a celebration of the joyful person that she was. So with that in mind, honestly, I think the best thing to do is just to play part of our conversation with her in 2018. Yeah. Okay, so here we are with Sass Jordan. That voice you hear in the background is the lovely and talented Sass Jordan, who I met over 30 years ago, although she will deny it to this day for sure. But here she is.
12: But who's counting?
0: A great performer, a great personality, Sass Jordan.
13: Hello, the famous lost Sass Jordan.
0: Hey, you made it right on time today.
13: I sure did.
12: Sass, it's so lovely to have you here. The last time we talked was for an interview for my book about the early years of Much Music. And I remember you told me at the time that video sort of changed everything, and I kind of felt like you were accusing me of ruining your life.
13: See, it's amazing how we take everything personally, isn't it?
12: Yes. Well, you moved to LA after that.
13: I did, and so did you, you skunk burger. I know you did. You don't lie to me. Oh, I know what I must have been talking about, the fact that the video, my first video.
12: Yeah, you said you couldn't go in the laundromat anymore.
13: Yeah.
12: Don't know why you'd want to go in the first place, but yeah.
0: Your video hits Much Music and your life changes.
13: Yeah, because all of a sudden people would recognize me everywhere I went. I mean, before that, Nada, baby, nada.
0: Sass, you are really well known across Canada for many of your hits, especially from the late 80s, early 90s. And we love your music. And we know that you performed today. My girlfriend just saw you up in Huntsville
13: Weekend?
0: On the Girlfriend's Weekend. And she was just blown away, right? So,
13: that's awesome.
0: It's a women's kind of get together with all kinds of different classes and inspiring things up in Huntsville. What's that place called again?
13: Deerhurst.
0: Deerhurst. And she was blown away by how much you still have it. And so, you know, after all these
12: years... Like she was doubting it for a moment there, right?
0: Well, you hear a name, and in some regards, it's a name from years previous.
13: Oh,
0: and
13: God,
0: so you don't know what you're going to get. And then Sass shows up and blows everyone away with how good she is and how powerful she is. And I saw some video from that event, and it was great, and everybody was into it, and you're still a passionate performer. You still have a great voice, right? So that's a fantastic thing to still be able to do after all these years. Of course, but people not only know you for your songs and your performances, but they also know you for a song that was on the biggest album of the 1990s, and that is a song that you did with Joe Cocker, and it was called...
12: Trust me, right?
13: That's it. Trust me. This guy is the winner.
12: Yeah.
13: Hands down.
0: Yeah. So
13: I don't even remember.
12: The Human Rock Encyclopedia, ladies and gentlemen.
0: So tell us about that experience and how that song was recorded. And did you ever work with Joe Cocker afterwards? Tell me about that.
13: The interesting thing is that I only worked with Joe Cocker afterwards because the song had already been recorded.

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1: What I'm talking about, you know, of it just changed everything. Holy macaroni.
2: For you as a singer.
1: Yes. So, touring with Joe Cocker at the fine, and I don't run into him through the whole tour. We're the opening slot. Don't run.
2: As is so often the case, right?
1: Oh, often. Yes, because we have to go to the next gig and we don't have a private jet quite yet. And last show, his manager took me into the dressing room to meet Joe. And I'm like, oh my God, Mr. Cocker, Joe, it was such an honor to sing with you on that song. And he's looking at me with this,
3: I can see
1: this face. He's like, what song? I'm like, this mofo has no idea about what I'm talking about.
3: Yes.
1: And his manager jumps in and goes, yeah, she sang, bodyguard. And he goes, oh, yes, lovely, lovely, darling, yes,
3: oh,
1: yes.
3: That's great.
1: Lovely.
2: And it only sold like a billion copies, right?
1: Oh, my God. Like, it's like 32 million or something insanely ridiculous. That I can actually say I'm on a record that sold 32 million. Mm-hmm. Of course, it was all me. Thank you.
2: Well, yes. I mean,
1: Whitney. Can I just say Whitney? Now, listen to this. I was in a supermarket with my daughters about, I don't know, maybe 12 years ago, and we were buying a sandwich at the deli counter, and the girl behind the deli counter is going, "Oh my God, yeah, Black Velvet and the little guy," and I'm like, "No." No!
2: I'm so sorry. Oh, no.
4: You saved that story for
1: life.
4: Me, didn't you?
1: This is my life, Christopher.
4: Oh,
1: for the rest of my life, I have to deal with the fact that I did not sing Black Velvet and half the world thinks I did. Go
4: figure. I'm sorry about that.
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8: Welcome back to Famous Last Words. I'm Tom Jokic with Christopher Ward. In 2018, Christopher and I chatted with one of our favorite people, Sass Jordan. Let's hear the rest of that conversation right now.
9: When I interviewed you in 1988, and I remember that interview vividly, because you are very much the same person you are now. You're so full of life. You are great. You were really welcoming to me, and I was really new to interviewing. So you were one of the first big artists that I interviewed. And you were terrific at the time. You were great to me, and I got a great, I actually was writing for a magazine at the time, and I got a great local newspaper article out of it. And awesome. But I know that one of the questions that I asked you back then was something along the lines of, okay, so here you are, you've got your first album out. If this album doesn't become the biggest thing in the world, that's not going to stop you from being a performer, because music is in your blood. So it doesn't matter that perhaps you didn't become a superstar. You became a well-known person in Canada, had a few hits probably that leaked over into the States, and you did very well, but that would never chart position, chart success, hit songs was never going to define who you are, because you're a performer through and through and a musician through and through, and you would never stop no matter what happened. And am I correct in saying that that's what's become of you?
10: Absolutely. Okay. Yeah, no, it's very much about the music. Mm. But it's also very much about now this sounds so hokey, but the healing that occurs in large groups of people when they are brought together through a commonality, which is the music, you know. And really, and most of the time I'm like the master of ceremonies more than anything else. I think for the people, for me, I love singing, but it's a difficult job. It's very challenging because you are reliant on your voice being in shape. So you can't go out and do what I personally love to do, which is drink 8 bottles of wine, not 3. I like 8. And scream.
9: It's a nice even number.
10: Yell. Yeah. Yeah. Hmm. And interestingly enough, recently, people have been going, so like, are you a comedian as well? And I'm like, I am in love with you right now.
9: Hey, you took a big tangent career-wise when you took part in Canadian Idol. Looking back on that experience, what was that experience like for you? Was it a great time, or was it like, okay, I don't really want to be on television anymore? How did you feel about it?
10: No, it was phenomenal. It was the best paid I've ever been in my whole life.
9: Better than
10: Joe. That's a big thing. Yeah. That's a big thing for Sassy Pants. I need something to fund
9: Sassy
10: my $8.
9: Dollar. Okay, you're
10: my 8
9: be...
10: bottle a night.
9: Yes.
10: Canadian Idol was a riot.
9: Yeah.
10: A blast. Had so much fun.
9: You look like you were having fun.
10: Oh, my God. There was such tremendous hilarity and a real sense of camaraderie. And it was an enormous amount of fun.
9: Well, thank you, Sassy Pants, for coming in to see us today.
11: Will you come back?
10: My pants are all sassy just for you guys.
9: Sass Jordan, everyone.
10: Thank you.
9: That's Sass Jordan with Christopher Ward and myself in 2018.
11: That was fun, huh?
9: Yeah, just an exuberant personality and a great spirit. Sass Jordan passed away on October 2nd, 2026, at the age of 65.
12: You made me so.
9: Sweat and Tears and You've Made Me So Very Happy from 1969, featuring the vocals of David Clayton Thomas.
11: Tom, David Clayton Thomas became one of the defining voices of the late 60s and early 70s when, after a number of years of kicking around the Toronto bar scene, he relocated to New York City. There, he was asked to join the band Blood, Sweat and Tears, who had released one album on Columbia that made a brief appearance on the charts before disappearing.
9: Right.
11: When the band's second album, called appropriately enough Blood, Sweat, and Tears, was released in 1969, featuring Clayton Thomas on lead vocals, their fortunes reversed. Then the hits followed, including Spinning Wheel, a Clayton Thomas original.
9: Wow.
11: A cover of Laura Nero's And When I Die, and a Berry Gordy song, I didn't realize it was one of his, called You Made Me So Very Happy.
9: Originally a minor hit for a Motown singer named Brenda Holloway, who I didn't really know. I've listened to her version. She's a co-writer on that.
11: Right.
9: And it's excellent, but she left Motown in a dispute with Berry Gordy around that time, shortly after that song was a minor hit. Maybe she thought it should have been a bigger hit.
11: Blood, Sweat, and Tears won 5 Grammys that year, including Album of the Year, which bested a certain little record called Abbey Road.
9: Okay. Boy.
11: Worldwide, the album sold about 10 million copies.
9: Yeah.
11: Clayton Thomas led the band through their most successful period, but the rigors of the road caught up with him, and he left Blood, Sweat, and Tears in 1972. The story of how it all came to be is a good one, and best related by David Clayton Thomas himself in colorful detail.
9: And I apologize for the quality of this audio, but what he's saying is so good. I've done my best. As I like to say, I've run it through the Cuisinart, and it's as good as it can get, I believe. So bear with it, but lean in. This is a very good clip about the history of Blood, Sweat, and Tears in just a few short minutes.
13: I kicked around New York City for 2 years. Had house bands at the Cafe Go-Go, or I had the house band that Steve Paul seen when Bobby Columbia came here and heard me. He came back and bought Katz and Fielder and Cooper. There was a movement right then and there to get me into the band because Bobby, as the jazz musician of the group, Bobby went to work very hard to get me into the band. And Al Cooper wanted to be the singer on the album. There were a lot of his songs, and he wanted to sing. I was kind of disappointed about it. I had really been hoping to be a member of Blood, Sweat, and Tears. I knew how powerful the musicians they were getting together were, and I really wanted to be a part of it. And a lot of the guys who were going into the band were already friends of mine. I felt kind of left out. And they put together the band, were in the studio, they did the album, Child is Father to the Man, which was a colossal commercial flop, and Bobby Columbia is left with the name and musicians. So he kind of carved me up and said, well, strike one, they want to try again. And he's a really gutsy guy. He's held the band together in the initial phases. He held it together in the 3 years I was away from the band. We went to work at the Café Le Gogo. We were drawing the 2,000 overflow crowds. We went in and we recorded the album with You Made Me So Very Happy and Spinning Wheel and When I Die, God Bless the Child. We recorded that album. It was released. It went gold in something unprecedented. It went gold in 3 weeks, I think.
11: In recent years, David Clayton Thomas returned to Toronto and continued recording and performing before his death in June of 2026.
14: Painted pony, let the spinning wheel spin.
9: From 1968, Blood, Sweat, and Tears, David Clayton Thomas, Spinning Wheel. Great stuff.
11: Famous Lost Words is written and produced by Tom Jokic. 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
9: Writing and research by Christopher Ward. 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
11: Still to come this season, Pearl Jam on the deep devotion of their fans. 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

0: 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Your heating system should not only be safe and reliable for winter, but it should also save you money and fuel.
1: From the National Newsroom of the Canadian Press, I'm Karen Rebo. Canada has joined the U.S. and more than two dozen other countries in denouncing Iran's apparent involvement in a planned attack on an airbase in England. British Prime Minister Andy Burnham said Monday that a suspected terror plot at a U.S.-run military airbase last month was almost certainly directed by Iran's Revolutionary Guard. He said this event at RAF Fairford, which has been used by American bombers to strike Iran in the war there, demonstrates the Guard's continued willingness to project hostile activity beyond its borders through covert networks and proxy actors. In a joint statement, Canada and multiple countries said they condemn Iran's use of violent attacks, plots, and sabotage against us and our partners. Amid a growing backlash, U.S. President Donald Trump argued Monday for his agreement on buying diesel from Russia. Here's ABC's Mary Bruce at the White House.
2: President Trump defending his new deal with Vladimir Putin to suspend sanctions and buy Russian diesel, with diesel prices hitting record highs since Trump launched his war on Iran.
3: Anything that can help our farmers, our ranchers, I like.
2: But economists say the president's deal with Putin is unlikely to make a meaningful difference in the price of diesel here at home. Ukrainian President Zelensky calls the agreement, quote, weak.
1: And for his part, Prime Minister Mark Carney told Ukraine's president in a call on Sunday that the fuel deal between the U.S. and Russia is in direct opposition to the efforts of Ukraine, Canada, and our allies to create peace and stability in Europe. A week ahead of Alberta's separation referendum and on the eve of advance polls opening Tuesday for early voting, Prime Minister Mark Carney says Canada is worth fighting for.
4: In his Thanksgiving message, Carney said the federal government is building big things in Alberta, including a new pipeline to the West Coast. But he says Canada can't achieve those goals if the country is divided.
5: Canada is facing real threats to our economy, to our security, to our way of life. We have to be strong, and we are stronger together.
4: Albertans will vote on October 19th on whether the province should stay in Canada or hold a second binding separation referendum. Don Mitchell, The Canadian Press.
1: Six Flags has temporarily closed nine roller coasters across six amusement parks as a precaution. The news came Monday after one person died and several were injured in an incident involving a coaster at Six Flags Over Georgia near Atlanta. Here's ABC's Faith Abube.
6: Riders on this popular roller coaster at Six Flags evacuated after a passenger reportedly died while on the ride. The Goliath is one of the largest rides at Six Flags Over Georgia. The car stopped near the top of the ride, people taking off one by one. A witness describing the horrific accident to a local station saying they saw a man fall and hit the ride several times. Four other people were injured in the incident.
1: This is the Canadian Press. In sports, the CFL's Montreal Alouettes improved to 9-0 at home Monday with a 44-24 win over the defending Grey Cup champion Saskatchewan Roughriders. In the NFL Monday Nighter, the visiting Buffalo Bills outlasted the LA Rams 37-34 in extra time. Josh Allen accounted for 331 total yards and two touchdowns, and Tyler Bass made a 45-yard field goal with 1:55 left in overtime for the win that brings the Bills' record to 4-1. And in playoff baseball action, Nathaniel Lowe's one-out single in the top of the eighth inning drove in two runs to snap a 2-2 tie and give the visiting Cleveland Guardians a 7-3 win over the Tampa Bay Rays in Monday's opening game of the American League Championship Series. And the LA Dodgers are in a hole, down 2-0 after the Milwaukee Brewers beat the visitors 7-4 in the National League Championship Series. From the Canadian Press, I'm Karen Rebo.
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11: Here's a quick look at your forecast. A sun and cloud mix today, but not before the 60% chance of showers this morning, along with a risk of a thunderstorm. We're seeing strong winds gusting up to 50 kilometers per hour with a high of 25. The humidex will make it feel more like 29, though. Later tonight, we're seeing cloudy periods, a 40% chance of more showers and a low of 14. Tomorrow, see a sun and cloud mix with a 30% chance of more showers and a high of 19. Continuing into Thursday, cloudy skies with a high of 16.
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13: Welcome to the CEO Series. I'm Carl Moore from McGill University. Each week, the CEO Series takes you inside the minds and lives of some of Canada, indeed the world's top leaders, to discuss strategy, leadership, and today's pressing business issues. And some of the world's top leaders have spent time with us, like Justin Trudeau, Muhammad Yunus, Nobel Prize winner, and President of Bangladesh, and Sir Richard Branson. Today, we're joined by Gary LeBlanc, president and co-founder of EverMe, a Toronto-based longevity intelligence platform. We'll find out what that means. EverMe reviews longevity and wellness research, grades the evidence behind it, and turns a user's wearable data into daily guidance. Sounds like something we all need. Gary, thanks for being with us today.
14: Thanks, Carl. Looking forward to it.
13: And welcome back to McGill. Tell us about your background, Gary. Where did you grow up and what did your family do when you were a boy?
14: It's funny. I was born in Cape Breton. So I was in Cape Breton until I was 8. And my father worked for, at the time, Gulf Oil. And Gulf Oil got bought by Petro-Canada. And we moved to Edmonton until I was 15. And then my mother wanted to get back to Cape Breton, so Montreal was the closest place for Petro-Canada. So we moved to Montreal, and hence how I ended up at McGill.
13: So did you have a Cape Breton accent when you moved to Edmonton?
14: No. I wasn't there long enough for me to get that. So I have the most plain accent, I think, possible.
13: Okay. And you came to McGill to study engineering.
14: Yeah.
13: So why engineering?
14: Well, my dad was, at the time, my dad was a master electrician when he was younger and got into engineering, and we had an affinity for math and science and everything, and it just seemed like the normal thing to do. I was born in a fairly risk-averse household, so it just seemed like going to school, becoming an engineer was a safe bet at the time.
13: So, this is 28 years ago or so, roughly.
14: 31.
13: Okay, 31, precisely. Do you still think a bit as an engineer 30 years on?
14: Yeah, no, I do 100%. Everything I do is really around systems. So although I got out of quote-unquote engineering, the engineering mentality has been in everything I've done. And it's really kind of the scaffolding to every business I've ever had. So tried and true. I call myself a life engineer now, which I know you were curious about that moniker. But yeah, that's what I call myself.
13: Well, it makes sense. So what did you do between your engineering degree and your MBA?
14: Yeah, so I was working for Kraft Foods at the time. So I actually worked for two McGill grads, two McGill engineers, Tony Vita and Danny Tam at the time, who went to Kraft. And it was a really great job. It was a project engineering job. And I started out in project engineering. I actually managed cream cheese projects at the time. And then I quickly became a technical supervisor, quickly became engineering manager of the facility over in Mount Royal. And then quickly became the business unit manager for processed cheese, which was a big business unit at the time. It had a few hundred people. And then quickly launched Lifesavers from an operational standpoint here in Montreal. And then, I could go on. Then I became a business unit leader in Toronto for Kraft. And then I actually managed the Scarborough Bakery. So I managed the Dad's Cookie Plant with Oreo and Chips Ahoy. So that took me up until 30.
13: So it's interesting because it sounds like fairly quickly they decided you were management, you were a leader.
14: Yeah, exactly.
13: So How did you, looking back, why did they think that about you? Why, what behaviors? So my Alexia can learn from this as an undergrad. Yeah, what kind of behaviors signaled to them, do you think, that you had the potential to be a leader and lead hundreds of people before age 30?
14: Yeah, so that's an interesting question. It'll come back later in the conversation, but I was born in Cape Breton, and I like to think that I was raised with good values and good character.
13: Yeah.
14: And I think early on, when you pair having talent in something with being able to get along with all types of people.
13: Yeah.
14: You know, you got to think of engineers at the time. Some of them were very hierarchical in their mind. I could go out in the line and I could have a great conversation with somebody working on the line, an authentic, genuine one. And I think it was that ability to both manage, and I say downward, just managing for the sheer people, kind of placement of it. Managing upward and downward was always, I wouldn't say a skill, but it was always intrinsic. So I think that's what probably set me apart. Plus, I was really good at mental math. So I'd be in meetings, and I could run through scenarios actually super quick. It was almost like a little parlor trick a bit.
13: Okay.
14: Like, I would do math in my head pretty quick. So in these meetings, I would kind of set myself apart in being able to understand problem sets pretty quick.
13: Okay. But partly it's the Cape Breton, kind of down to earth. Hey, I'm not better than you. We're all good people. Yeah. We all value that. They kind of liked in the manager.
14: Yeah. Yeah, exactly. Paired with the ambition. Obviously then, for some reason, and it was a good question, because I don't know why I was so insecure when I was a kid. I stuttered till I was 13. So I had a big chip on my shoulder as a kid.
13: Yeah.
14: So I was really ambitious to move up. And I kind of felt that pretty immediately when I started there. It was a very competitive environment as well. So it was almost in the culture at that facility.
13: Okay.
14: Yeah.
13: So you mentioned managing upward. I give a talk to my students about managing upward. Mm-hmm. In my long career, I've always had a boss. Mm-hmm. And I'll retire with a boss. So you have to manage people that work for you. Mm-hmm. But do you have a couple of principles of how to manage your boss? Mm-hmm. Anything come to mind?
14: Yeah.
13: Right off the top here. To put you under pressure.
14: No. I could talk about
13: you
14: this
13: can handle
14: all the time.
13: It. Okay.
14: Have you read much of Robert Greene?
13: A little bit.
14: So Robert Greene, you know, the laws of mastery, all this.
13: Yeah.
14: But there's one thing that's stuck, and it's, you don't want to outshine your boss. And it wasn't something that I consciously had in the back of my mind at the time, but I genuinely never wanted to subvert my boss. I never wanted to leapfrog. It was always a very respectful relationship. And I think when you actually approach it that way, you create a very safe space for your boss to trust you.
13: Yeah.
14: And I think that's what it's all about. If you think somebody's vying for your job the whole time, that's obviously not going to be a great working relationship. And I never authentically was. I respected my bosses. I don't think I ever had one boss where I had the arrogance to think that I was better than him or her. So I think that just comes off in the energy.
13: So you came to McGill. Your dad had a corporate career. You had a corporate career for a while, but now you're an entrepreneur. Did you ever think you'd be an entrepreneur, or did that come along a bit later in life as a surprise?
14: No. It was really a Jerry Maguire moment. I'll bring some maybe behavioral psychology here. You know, it's kind of like when you're in a relationship you want to get out of, but you don't have the courage to get out of it.
13: Yeah.
14: You create a situation to piggyback on that to get out of a situation.
13: Okay.
14: And that was, so I'm talking about personal relationships now. I've always been, I like to avoid conflict. I don't think anybody loves, some people love conflict. I don't. So it was a situation where there was a lot of catalysts at the time. So a friend of mine was dying of lymphoma. I turned down a really big job for Bacardi at the time to run France, which wasn't something a normal person should have turned down.
13: Yeah.
14: So you combine all these together, and I obviously was sending signals that I wasn't going to stay the course in this. And then I had started ideating on a company on the side with a partner, and then all that came to a head in clashing with a certain person in that job, and it created enough momentum to get that activation energy to take the hump. But it was never comfortable. For 10 years, it wasn't comfortable.
15: Oh, at the corporate career, like you go, I'm becoming dissatisfied.
14: No, I was dissatisfied, but more in a kind of, this is just really not driving me anymore. But the catalyst to change or the discomfort came was becoming an entrepreneur. I wasn't designed. I didn't have the DNA of an entrepreneur, not even close.
15: Okay.
14: And I would say that it was 10 solid years of pain, mental pain, before I even started to be able to accept it.
15: Okay.
16: What would you say is the difference between a corporate mind and an entrepreneur's mind?
14: I think an entrepreneur's mind, personally, I think it gets down to acceptance of risk. I really do. Because a corporate's mind, you're really never faced with true risk. And that's one thing you get used to when you're an entrepreneur. Everything kind of ends with you. When you're an entrepreneur, if you maintain that same aversion to risk, you're probably going to kick out of every good outcome as an entrepreneur. So you have to quickly, again, in my opinion, you have to quickly start to re-engineer how you perceive risk, because everything's on the line when you're an entrepreneur. Whereas corporate, there's a million safety nets before you're truly on the line.
15: You held, Gary, senior roles at Kraft Foods and Bacardi. Mm-hmm. What drew you to the consumer packaged good industry, and what did you love about it in its better moments?
14: Yeah, well, that's a great question. It was very serendipitous how I ended up at Kraft. It was one of these things where you're walking through McConnell and in the hallway, you see a job opening. And I think I got my resume in with the last 10 minutes. I knew that I wanted to be in project engineering, so that was a great fit.
15: Okay.
14: So Kraft at the time actually was a perfect company for that. It was really sought after. So it was kind of, again, serendipitous that I ended up there. Now, being at Kraft created a lot of issues for me in the late 90s. So this is about, call it 5 years into the tenure.
15: Yeah.
14: I wasn't really proud of anything we made, to be quite honest with you.
15: Okay.
14: I got into the health conversation fairly early in my life, you know, almost through osmosis, back in the muscle and fitness days when you didn't have the internet. But, you know, through osmosis, you start to learn a bit about nutrition and better eating. And Kraft at the time, again, was making decisions that I never agreed with. And I ended up really not having any pride in what I was doing from a product perspective. So it didn't take me very long to know that that's not who I was going to end up with.
15: Okay. Today, I'm delighted to be speaking with Gary LeBlanc, president and co-founder of EverMe. I'm Carl Moore from McGill University, and you're listening to the CEO Series. Next up, we'll ask Gary about a shift from building product to thinking about longevity and productivity and what led him to found ZeroDB.
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15: Hello again, you're listening to the CEO Series. Today I'm speaking with Gary LeBlanc, president and co-founder of EverMe. Yeah. How did you end up at Bacardi then?
14: So this was a specific time where I was somewhat disgruntled at Kraft because I'd moved up fairly quickly. And it was just a friend of mine who was a high-end recruiter in Toronto, and this position was open. Now, ironically, people would say, well, alcohol is worse for you than food. But the interesting thing is, you know what you're getting with alcohol.
15: Yeah.
14: And everybody has their own opinion on alcohol. I think alcohol can be a very positive thing socially in the right context.
15: Yeah.
14: And I was very proud of those products because you knew what you got. And it was that integrity behind the products that I really had an affinity for.
15: You managed in a couple different places.
14: Yeah.
15: Do you manage people like Francophones different than Anglophones in Montreal? Or out west, whatever.
14: Yeah.
15: Do you manage differently, or are we all pretty similar?
14: I'd say all pretty similar when it comes to personal relationships,
15: okay. For
14: sure. For me, the difficulty was in communication. French is my second language.
15: Yeah.
14: I think the higher, I just speak about hierarchy, but the more you move up in an organization, the more responsibility you have, the more that your ability to influence matters. You know, if you're trying to influence 300 employees who are French and your mother tongue's English, you lose the finesse of being able to really connect with them. And that was the bigger issue I had. with the French piece of it. But I could connect with people one-on-one very, very well. And it was almost that humility of speaking French where I didn't have a command of it that actually built some of that relationship, because now I'm kind of on their level, right?
1: Yeah.
14: You know? And it worked. And it worked for me at the time.
1: At some point, your focus, Gary, shifted from building products to thinking more deeply about health, purpose, and longevity. What sparked that?
14: Yeah, so that was my friend who had lymphoma. So think of it as a flywheel. So my flywheel was already spinning. Like back when I was at Kraft, I was the plant manager who would be on three shifts during the United Way fundraising.
1: Yeah.
14: And I'd be making smoothies for all the employees. So I'd be making a couple hundred smoothies on all shifts. So I was already health-minded. But when my friend got diagnosed with lymphoma, then you get back to engineering and systems thinking, I started to methodically look at every aspect of that to help him make better choices to overcome the lymphoma. And he had battled that for 3 years, and I got progressively more entrenched with him, and he ended up passing. And that was essentially the sliding door moment that I kind of changed careers.
1: Before EverMe, you founded ZeroDB.
14: Yeah.
1: Tell us about that experience. What did it teach you about turning health research into a consumer product?
14: Wow. Yeah, ZeroDB was a... I look back on it fondly because of how painful it was.
1: Okay.
14: You know, Stephen Colbert once said, you got to love the bomb because the bomb taught you the most. And ZeroDB was... ZeroDB was difficult because I kind of did everything right. But it was early days and people paying for high-end beverages. And the hardest part, so you talk about the whole health piece and the research piece, I did it right. I had a consultant. I had investigated all of these compounds. Yeah. I partnered with a pharmaceutical company with true empirical research on these compounds. I put together such a beautiful drink. But again, it was bleeding edge.
1: Yeah.
14: And it was very hard dealing with the government, because the government wasn't organized for this wave of new products yet. And it took me 2 hours to get certified. I also launched ZeroDB. I was one of seven companies chosen to speak at the Expo West, the biggest natural foods conference in North America. I was scheduled to be on stage. I flew up to Newport Beach, and 24 hours before I was supposed to be on stage, COVID canceled the first conference in North America, which was Expo West.
1: Wow.
14: And that was the launch of my drink. So for 2 years, not only did I lose that launch event, for 2 years, I couldn't have meetings with buyers. So that's the pain that I went through with ZeroDB. So it wasn't just the government side, which was painful. It was an unfortunate commercialization. It was a black swan event. It was tough. And I tread water for 4 years, still trying to make it work.
1: So you killed it off eventually.
14: Yeah. I sold it. I sold it for its equity. Yeah.
1: And not go buy an island in the Caribbean.
14: No.
1: So you still had to work.
14: For back end. Yeah, okay. I definitely still had to work. Yeah.
1: Okay. And how's it doing today? Is it out there?
14: It's an entity there, but it's not on the shelf. Okay. It's being relaunched through another consortium.
1: Okay. So see what happens.
14: Yeah. See what happens. But, I've reconciled that. I actually haven't talked about it publicly. Everybody knows I'm not in it yet, but I haven't really come to terms with kind of letting it go and starting EverMe.
1: Yeah.
14: They were one in the same.
1: Yeah.
14: And it all revolved around my daughter.
1: Okay.
14: So my daughter was being born June 12th, 2024.
1: Okay.
14: In January of 2024, I had to make some decisions on ZeroDB.
1: Okay.
14: And it was, do I go through this financing round or not? And I started going through the iterations of continuing with an infant. And then, you know, you start to have doubts and all these decisions become very murky.
1: Yeah.
14: And then EverMe, me and Anthony started having more serious conversations. And it kind of coalesced that me letting go of ZeroDB provided the bandwidth for me to get into EverMe. And EverMe literally started essentially the week Emma was born.
1: Okay. Wow.
14: Yeah, it was a crazy universal confluence of just some beautiful energy. Yeah.
1: So when I think of you,
15: There's many roles you have. You're a business person, you're a husband, you're a father, yeah. You're an athlete.
14: Yeah.
15: How do you, what order do you put those in?
14: So, you know, somebody asked me this the other day, I was on a podcast or an interview, and they asked me what I learned from having a daughter.
15: Yeah.
14: And the one thing you do learn is clarity. I'll tell you that.
15: Okay.
14: Everything becomes crystal clear. Binary clear when it comes to definitely the most important thing is my daughter and my family, including my extended family. Now, what's interesting is Evermea has really clouded the lines of a career and a life.
15: Okay.
14: So everything is kind of evolved into a soup where it's just all interconnected. So while my daughter is the most important thing, I find so much meaning, so much genuine meaning in my family, my daughter, and my career, and my partner, Anthony,
15: yeah.
14: That it's kind of eliminated ranking at some level for me. It just becomes all part of a big motivation, yeah.
15: Today, I'm delighted to be speaking with Gary LeBlanc, president and co-founder of Evermea. I'm Carl Moore from McGill University, and you're listening to the CEO Series. Next up, we'll discuss how Evermea positions itself as an independent source of longevity intelligence and the biggest challenges to longevity in our modern day.
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15: Hello again, you're listening to the CEO Series. Today I'm speaking with Gary LeBlanc, president and co-founder of Evermea. So you wrote Find Your Superhuman back in 2017.
14: Yeah, yeah.
15: Was Evermea already the plan back then, or did it come as a surprise?
14: No. Evermea came basically out of the ether in 2024.
15: Okay.
14: Now, what's interesting is I had started an employee wellness platform before, when it was very, very hard to just build anything.
15: Yeah.
14: Pre-AI and all this. That was around that time. So Find Your Superhuman evolved into a more arduous employee wellness platform.
5: Yeah.
14: Those concepts, that training, those learnings followed me into EverMe.
5: Okay, so what is EverMe in simple terms so that I can understand it? What is EverMe?
14: So EverMe is a platform that is the independent source of longevity intelligence, which means anything you would consider longevity, call it preventative wellness, call it health span, peak span, whatever you want to call it. We are the intelligence arm for all of that. So what that means is we curate the intelligence from the people who know what they're talking about for all these subjects. We learn from vetted research that we have a patented scoring engine that goes out and makes sure we get good information. So we have this bolus of good information. Now, the platform is where this lives. So within the platform, within the app, you're able to then have your data ingested by this platform and then connect the dots.
5: Okay.
14: We want to meet you where you're at with the best intelligence information out there and allow AI to deliver this in a way that you can be nudged to better behavior. That's essentially what it's about.
5: Some of those truths will evolve.
14: Yes.
5: Over time. So it's not truth, a capital T, but it's truth as we know it today, and will change a
14: 100%.
5: Bit. Okay, but not enormously.
14: 100%. And that's where the humility comes in. You know, our company was built on three pillars of character: compassion, curiosity, and humility. And the humility pillar is exactly that. Research is ephemeral in a lot of cases, but to your point, the foundational research doesn't change too much.
5: Yeah.
14: And to be quite honest, what moves the needle for most people isn't rocket science. Right?
5: Yeah.
14: So what moves the needle is typically, it's typically going to have more of an effect or lack of effect on how you nudge people versus what the actual advice is.
5: Okay.
14: You know, and that's where the nuance is. Now, with AI, we have contextual memory. So I know Carl. I know the conversations Carl's having. I've put Carl into an archetype. I know how much I can push Carl.
5: Okay.
14: I know how much I can't push Carl. And I can meet Carl exactly where he's at, either in-app, outside of app, whatever it looks like.
5: So how many archetypes are there?
14: Well,
5: three.
14: So that's a great question. So now let's say there's four at level one, but then there's as many archetypes as there are people.
5: Okay.
14: Because of AI.
5: Yeah.
14: See, that's the beauty of it. Each of these criteria has a weight, and those weights are essentially analog. They're digital, but they're analog. You know, it could be infinite along this spectrum. So what we want to do is we want to create, we don't want to infer too much. So hence why we only have, let's say, four archetypes at the beginning.
5: Yeah.
14: I could be fairly sure which one of those you're in.
5: Yeah.
14: And then at each stage of learning who you are, you know, you could look at that exponentially, you know, four, you know, nine, 16, right?
5: Okay.
14: And then you eventually get to nearly infinite archetypes.
5: So my parents died many years ago, but in their 80s. Do you think that our generations can live longer than our parents? Is that a fair assumption that has some data behind it?
14: Yes.
5: On average.
14: On average, with a lot more, call it effort. You know, your parents lived longer, more effortlessly, and obviously having crisis management improved, having, you know, pain management, all of that improved, great. But they didn't have the same environmental, you know, I call it environmental turd, really. The environment we've created, the standard American diet, call it whatever you want, the microplastics we're swimming in, all of this, you have to build your own blue zone.
5: Okay.
14: We have to be way, way more intentional about curating that environment because it's working against us. So while your parents didn't have as many medical advances as we had, their environment was way more conducive to a long life, in my opinion. And right now, if you don't take control and intentionally curate your own blue zone per se, I don't think you're going to live as healthy as your parents.
5: So the environment. So partly it's like climate change, things like that are genuinely affecting people's health.
14: I would say I'm speaking more of the environment that's created by corporate interests.
5: Okay.
14: Be it pharmaceutical, be it big agriculture, be it plastics. All of that is coalescing to make it very hard to not have a toxic environment filled with foods that aren't serving us, limited movement. So we're fairly sedentary.
5: Yeah.
14: That just goes by the shifting job field. You know, all the careers now, we're sitting down way more than we used to.
5: Yeah.
14: So if you're not intentionally going to a gym and moving, you go back 100 years, 30% of people worked in farms.
5: Yeah, yeah.
14: You didn't have to go to a gym.
5: Yeah.
14: So everything's changed. So all of those four areas, call it sleep. Look at sleep. Just the invention of artificial light, devices, everything is working against us to be healthy.
5: Yeah.
14: So unless we intentionally mitigate that, we're not going to be as healthy as our parents were.
5: Okay. So medical advances, people are, you know, operated on it for some types of cancer where 20 years ago they would have died.
14: Yeah. Exactly.
5: So that's great. We move forward there. But you're making the point there's other challenges. So if we look after ourselves, on average, we can probably live longer, but there's a fair bit of work to looking after yourself.
14: Exactly.
5: Now,
14: exactly.
5: I'm at a business school, so I'm a prof in we're a faculty of management.
14: Yeah.
5: And we're capitalists to some degree. Mm-hmm. And you've worked for big companies.
14: Yeah, big capitalist companies.
5: So there's a point where capitalism can go off the rails a bit, in your experience.
14: 100%.
5: How do we, as a consumer, watch out for that?
14: Yeah. You know, it's funny, I was having a conversation with my head of AI this morning, and we were talking about how we drive results at our company. And you know the old adage that, you know, the North Stars always increase shareholder wealth.
5: Yeah.
14: But I think that's it's counterintuitive these days.
5: Okay.
14: I think you need obviously a balanced scorecard where you take everything into account. And I really manage our company with my co-founder, Anthony. It's all about the team and building a healthy character-based team who's making decisions, not just based on one metric, which is increasing shareholder value, but it's on a truly sustainable business. And a sustainable business is taking your consumers' well-being into account, not just your balance sheet and your income statement into account. And I think what we're hitting up against now is all these things, you know, are making it such that we don't have a choice now. But I think we knew those answers a long time ago. It's just we didn't act on it. And I think that's where capitalism goes awry. You can't have progress based on GDP alone.
5: Okay.
14: You know, you just can't. It's obviously going to select for the worst outcomes in a lot of cases, unsustainable outcomes. So I think now we're trying to look at how can this truly be sustainable, because we do know more. We are smarter. We kind of know where this ends.
5: Today, I'm delighted to be speaking with Gary LeBlanc, president and co-founder of EverMe. I'm Carl Moore from McGill University, and you're listening to the CEO Series. Next up, we'll ask how Gary deals with chronic stress and how to find the right partner when you're starting a new initiative.
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14: Hello again, you're listening to the CEO Series. Today I'm speaking with Gary LeBlanc, president and co-founder of EverMe. Are there more important things to think about than gender when you look at health?
15: Oh, yeah.
14: Or are you and your wife going to look after your bodies differently?
15: No, it's actually quite similar. Look, a lot of people have this idea that very few studies included women. That's not true. There's a significant...
14: Anymore, anyway.
15: Yeah, it's not true now. Another adage is that men and women are fundamentally different when it comes to physical fitness. That's not necessarily true either. The things that work for men are going to work for women. We just have different physiology. You know, men are going to put on muscle easier than women in general. You know, there are certain ways we're different, but I find, you know, focusing on the differences absolves us of the agency to control our own fate, pretending that's an information problem. It's not an information problem. I coach my wife. I coach a lot of my friends. A lot of my friends are women,
14: yeah,
15: and they have great outcomes listening to what I tell them, because in general, we are the same in
14: most
15: cases.
14: So if we eat well and exercise and look after our stress, it helps everybody.
15: Exactly. You know, it all gets down to oxidative stress. It all gets down to inflammation. It all gets down to, we get back to the environment we're in.
14: Yeah.
15: All these factors that are working against us,

0: are essentially creating this chronic stress in the body, oxidative stress inflammation, which just means the body loves to buffer. The body can buffer bad behaviors for a while.
1: Okay.
0: But when you're constantly buffering bad behaviors, you're going to get negative outcomes. And that's what's happening right now. So most of these things that you're mentioning, the eating well, the sleeping, the moving, the reducing stress, it's for sure going to work across the board. And now when you get into, we kind of major in the minors when we talk about the differences.
1: Yeah.
0: Because there's so much, we can do 97% of it with the same advice.
1: Okay.
0: Again, in my opinion.
1: So as a couple older guys, we can say the world's gone nuts.
0: Yeah,
1: to some degree.
0: In a lot of ways, yes.
1: Well, you think of, you know, what's happening in the U.S. and what's happening in Russia and so on.
0: Yeah.
1: Now, I can't say that to undergrads. It's a microaggression.
0: Yeah.
1: So I can go the world. We live in a VUCA world because they have 70, 80 years to live.
0: Yeah.
1: So I want them to optimistically
0: exactly.
1: See the future. But the world has gone nuts a bit. Do you see that in terms of how people's stress levels and their health?
0: Oh, yeah. Yeah, 100%. You know, I think the root cause, and dare I say the root cause of everything right now.
1: Yeah.
0: It seems like social media really, really is kind of where everything really, really changed. You know, the internet came in what, 95, 96, 97?
1: Yeah.
0: Something like that. It gave us more information, but it wasn't really that pivotal when you look at stress and when you look at, you know, everything that's happening today. But then when you look at when Instagram came about and you look at the comparing and you look at the echo chambers of negativity, of divisiveness, all of a sudden politics is so inflammatory, you know? Our constant need to be on our devices. Just the mere fact of how unhealthy that is. And then you get to comparing, and then you get every aspect of it isn't serving us, in my opinion.
1: Okay.
0: So I really think I think we're in a transition right now where we're learning where these end up. You see a lot of countries banning social media until 16. I think there's a couple of generations that unfortunately had to go through this pain of us learning to live with this because it's not going away.
1: Yeah.
0: So that's what I'm trying to manage with my daughter, to be honest.
1: Okay.
0: She's only two.
1: She doesn't have a phone.
0: She won't have her own device until she's 16. We've talked about that. If she's watching Wonderoos, she's watching Wonderoos on a big TV in the living room, as is my wife and as am I.
1: Okay. So, okay, honestly, Gary, how many hours a day are you on your phone?
0: Honestly, probably, I'd say 3 to 4 hours. That includes emails and stuff like that.
1: But so part of it's like emails, text, you're phoning your wife, stuff like that.
0: But probably 15 minutes on social media.
1: Okay.
0: And I have to be on, our company's on social media.
1: Okay.
0: I'm on social media. So yeah, 15, 20.
1: So you're using social media for good there.
0: Yeah. Yeah.
1: Okay.
0: Yeah. Ostensibly. Yeah.
1: Okay. And you're better. So you have a partner, Anthony.
0: Yeah.
1: How did you meet him? How'd you connect?
0: Oh yeah. I met Anthony in the Longevity League. We had a big article in the Globe and Mail not too long ago, and it described the Longevity League. But it's essentially a group of friends who are, you know, a lot of prominent CEOs in there, and we get together to just talk about healthy behaviors, really. And me and my friend Don, we've been friends for over 20 years.
1: Yeah,
0: Don Walker. And Don was a big proponent of my book, and when he started the Longevity League, you know, it started growing, and Anthony was one of the founding members of the Longevity League. So I met Anthony probably around 7-8 years ago.
1: Okay.
0: And Anthony and I are, our value matrix is essentially incredibly aligned. So him and I started chatting, you know, just as friends. And we did that for a couple of years. And then, you know, Anthony didn't really have, you know, a quote unquote job. He had his fund and his investments. And I was going through a transition. And it was, you know, everything aligned where our two energies met on this one mission. And it was just kind of unstoppable. Like, it really drove us both. So that's how we got into it. And I gotta say, the one thing I learned from meeting Anthony is your partner is everything. And I kind of knew this already, but partnering with Anthony really, really made it incredibly clear how fundamental a perfect partnership can be. And him and I are so simpatico on strategic decisions. We both understand our swim lanes, and we work extremely effectively together.
1: Yeah. So you divided up the world as Portugal and Spain did, like he does this, you
0: yeah.
1: do that.
0: Yeah, and then we meet on strategy.
1: Okay.
0: Yeah.
1: So you guys do strategy.
0: Yeah.
1: It, you know, I teach strategy, but it's nice to actually talk to someone that does it. And you learn from customers, you learn from your employees, you learn from everybody.
0: Yeah. Yeah.
1: But you and he decide and make a decision eventually.
0: Exactly.
1: Okay.
0: Exactly.
1: So how do you, like, you have a life partner, your wife.
0: Yeah.
1: And you have a business partner.
0: Yeah.
1: How do you know, how do my students figure out who's a partner in their 20s and 30s?
0: Yeah.
1: And, so, and the other thing, how do you find your purpose?
0: Yeah.
1: Oh, so, two questions.
0: Yeah. There. So I built frameworks on this, so I could literally talk about this for 8 hours. Mm. So let's talk about the partner thing first. I think when we're younger, what we're fighting against is our ego.
1: Okay.
0: And our ego oftentimes loves to make short-term decisions, which often don't serve us in the long run. And so I think it's very hard to pick the right partner when you're young. Again, depending on the person. Yeah. I was very insecure. I was heavily driven by my ego. And I made bad decisions for partners because I wanted short-term wins.
1: Yeah.
0: While I knew deep down this is not the person that I should be, hitching my cart to. I think as you take your lumps, and as I mentioned, mortgaging my 40s, the one thing I did learn is it never serves you. It never serves you to go against what you feel is right and wrong. And that for me is funnily based on character. I broke it down into character, into 8 pillars. I have a whole card deck that's launching. It's the character code. This is what drives my life. You know, I believe character is fate. Heraclitus has the famous quote, ethos, anthropos, daemon. It's character is your guardian angel. I think when I was younger, I didn't place enough emphasis on the character of my partner. I placed more emphasis on what they could give me in the short term to help me, quote unquote, succeed. So that's what I learned as far as partnership. So as a young person, I would try my hardest to exercise that ego need to have those quick wins and to compromise on character. That's what I would try to do. But I was so insecure when I was young that it would have been really hard before I took my lumps to make those decisions. When it comes to purpose, I have this framework where I have three nodes. I have skill, I have challenge, and I have passion. And purpose is the culmination of those three.
1: Okay.
0: So you've heard, well, obviously you have, the concept of flow, Mihaly Csikszentmihalyi, right? So you have the perfect amount of challenge coupled with skill, kind of like a video game. The dragons are just hard enough that it pushes you. So if those are optimized, you could be in flow. But if you have no passion, that can't be your purpose.
1: Okay.
0: You've got to have that intrinsic drive. If you have passion and you have challenge, but you don't have skill, it could be like, I'm 4 feet tall and I want to play in the NFL. Well, that's not going to happen.
1: Yeah.
0: Right? You have drive, but you're never going to be successful. And if you have skill and you have passion, but there's no challenge, you're just going to be apathetic.
1: Yeah.
0: And you're going to be bored really
1: okay.
0: quick. So for me, purpose is the culmination of those three. Perfect amount of challenge, perfect amount of skill, and the perfect amount of passion.
1: This has been the CEO Series. Thank you for meeting with us today. We'd also thank our producer, Aya Ibrahim, and our script writer, Stephanie Riche. Thanks for tuning into the CEO Series. À la prochaine.
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5: From the National Newsroom of the Canadian Press, I'm Karen Rebo. Canada and more than two dozen other countries are warning Iran that anyone carrying out hostile actions on its behalf could face consequences. The joint statement released Monday follows an alleged terror plot at a U.S.-run airbase in England, which British Prime Minister Andy Burnham said was almost certainly directed by Iran's Revolutionary Guard. Seven men arrested in the investigation into last month's plot have been released on bail and no charges have been laid. The International Monetary Fund has slightly upgraded its outlook for the world economy for this year, but it is forecasting growth at a still sluggish 3.1%. Growth in 2025 was 3.5%. Its update released Tuesday says the boom in artificial intelligence is offsetting damage from sharply higher prices for oil and gas due to the Iran war. The IMF's economic outlook says the U.S. economy will grow at a 2.3% rate both this year and next, while Canada's will grow 1.1% this year and 1.7% next year. The IMF said it now expects oil prices to be up nearly 41% this year and global inflation to accelerate to 4.7%. Roughly 310 advanced polling stations open across Alberta today in a historic vote on the province's place in Canada.
6: Albertans are beginning to mark an X on ballots listing 10 questions. The first nine focus on Canada's constitution and immigration-related changes. The 10th question, and the most contested one, will ask voters whether they want to remain in Canada or hold a second binding vote on quitting Confederation. Elections Alberta has said it's preparing for a record voter turnout in the referendum. The official vote day is on Monday, and results on the separation question are set to be announced the next day, October 20th. John Kennedy, The Canadian Press.
5: Actress Selma Blair was arrested late Sunday night after chaos erupted on board a Delta flight from Los Angeles to New York. Blair allegedly injured two flight attendants and reportedly injured her own head during the incident. After landing in New York, Blair allegedly struck a police officer and then reportedly attacked a nurse at a hospital. Here's ABC's Will Reeve with more on the actress who many years ago was diagnosed with multiple sclerosis.
7: TMZ obtained audio of Blair screaming as she was removed from the plane upon landing at JFK International Airport. The actress was treated at Jamaica Hospital, then taken into custody. The actress has been open about her struggles. And last night was not Blair's first incident on a plane. In 2016, she was removed from a flight by stretcher after what she described as a blackout, for which she apologized and attributed to having mixed alcohol and medication.
5: A Blair rep told the AP the actor had a medical emergency that led to the alleged conduct. This is the Canadian Press. In sports, the CFL's Montreal Alouettes improved to 9-0 at home Monday with a 44-24 win over the defending Grey Cup champion Saskatchewan Roughriders. In the NFL Monday Nighter, the visiting Buffalo Bills outlasted the LA Rams 37-34 in extra time. Josh Allen accounted for 331 total yards and two touchdowns, and Tyler Bass made a 45-yard field goal with 1:55 left in overtime for the win that brings the Bills' record to 4-1. And in playoff baseball action, Nathaniel Lowe's one-out single in the top of the eighth inning drove in two runs to snap a 2-2 tie and give the visiting Cleveland Guardians a 7-3 win over the Tampa Bay Rays in Monday's opening game of the American League Championship Series. And the LA Dodgers are in a hole, down 2-0 after the Milwaukee Brewers beat the visitors 7-4 in the National League Championship Series. From the Canadian Press, I'm Karen Rebo.
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10: Here's a quick look at your forecast. A sun and cloud mix today, but not before the 60% chance of showers this morning, along with the risk of a thunderstorm. We're seeing strong winds gusting up to 50 kilometers per hour with a high of 25. The humidex will make it feel more like 29, though. Later tonight, we're seeing cloudy periods, a 40% chance of more showers and a low of 14. Tomorrow, see a sun and cloud mix with a 30% chance of more showers and a high of 19. Continuing into Thursday, cloudy skies with a high of 16.
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12: Hi there, and welcome to the best of the Bashy Capello Show. I hope you're having a wonderful weekend wherever you are, and I hope your week was a great one as well. I am your host, Bashy Capello, here with you for the next 2 hours, and very glad to be doing exactly that. We're going to kick this hour of programming off going one-on-one with Scott Aitchison. He's an Ontario Conservative MP who has decided to leave, to resign his seat. We're going to ask him why, whether the Conservatives' polling numbers have anything to do with it, and what he plans to do next, plus whether he thinks Pierre Poilievre should remain as leader of the party. He's got some pretty interesting answers / non-answers on that one. So we'll talk to Mr. Aitchison, who will resign his seat effective at the end of the fall sitting. Then we will talk to Genevieve Beauchemin, who is CTV News' Quebec Bureau Chief. She will join us to break down the results of a very consequential election in that province. So many different things happened. Most significantly, the formation of a minority government by a separatist party, the PQ. That party has not been in power since 2014. The leader of the party, Paul Saint-Pierre Plamondon, is promising a referendum on separation as soon as Donald Trump leaves office, or not before Donald Trump leaves office. The Conservatives won seats for the first time in nearly 100 years. The Liberals retained official opposition, and the governing party went from 79 seats to zero, completely wiped off the math. So lots to go through with Genevieve. Then Chris Reagan, who is an economist and founding director of McGill University's Max Bell School of Public Policy, has co-authored a report on, you know, if we want to diversify our trade in the middle of this trade war and send our exports elsewhere, well, what is standing in the way of us doing that? Like, how possible is actual trade diversification? He's got some really interesting points to make there. And we'll round things out with an explainer. Elias Makos, one of the hosts, one of the big hosts on CJAD, will join me to talk about what it is exactly the separatists in Quebec do that.
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12: Last week, we learned that Scott Aitchison, the Conservative Member of Parliament for Parry Sound Muskoka since 2019, had decided to leave, to resign his seat. He said that that is because he has been in public life in one form or another, mayor, for example, of Huntsville at one point for 30 years, and it's just time for different opportunities and something else outside of public life. That's where I started my interview with this outgoing Conservative MP, Scott Aitchison, asking him, yes, that's true, you've been in there for 30 years, I get that, but you just ran last year in a federal election, asking your constituents to vote you in, so what changed between then and now?
13: Well, you know, You said it yourself, you know, it has been 30 years, 32 years, really. I was first elected when I was 21. I've been in public life ever since. And, you know, it's been a busy, year and a half since that last election. And, I just realized that, it's time for new opportunities. 30 years is a long time. And, I think that, it's time to do something a little bit different. And, that's what I'm choosing to do.
14: I understand for 100% the 30-year thing. I guess my challenge to you is just that, you know, respectfully, like, you ran just last year. You wanted to be an MP last year. Since then, you know, we mentioned you're the eighth person to leave the Conservative caucus for one reason or another. Your reason is obviously very different. The party's polling numbers are not great relative to where they used to be. The government has gone from minority to majority. Is it, you know, is it because of that?
13: Well, Vashi, my name's been on a ballot about 12 times. I'm not afraid of elections, but I made the choice that it's time for me to do something different. I'll be 54 in January, and I see, you know, the chance for new opportunities for me to do things differently and to find new ways to contribute the way I want to contribute. I still care very much about housing, and I just think it's time for me to make that choice and do that for me and my family.
14: Speaking of the way that, you know, you would like to make that contribution, I was looking back at one of the speeches you delivered in the House of Commons all the way back during the emergency, the imposition of the Emergencies Act, the utilization of it. And it was a speech that you made, I think it was, you know, 4 years ago or so. I'm going to read some of it to you. Leaders lead by inspiring those around them to greatness. They inspire a hope that tomorrow will be brighter than today. They lift everyone up, not just those who agree with them. They seek to bring people together, to give the voiceless a voice and a seat at the table. Leaders stand up for every citizen, every Canadian, urban, rural, rich or poor, white collar, blue collar, right and left, regardless of their faith or creed, and regardless of their place of origin. A leader gives every ounce of his being to ensure a legacy of prosperity and success for his fellow citizens. You were critical of Mr. Trudeau at the time. Do you think that's what you and your party are doing right now?
13: Well, I think that leadership is possible in the House of Commons, and it's possible in private life as well. I do believe those words, and I've certainly lived my entire public life with that ethos. I think that the opportunity to serve in the House of Commons is a tremendous thing. It's been a huge honor for me, and throughout my entire career, it was a pinch me moment when I got elected, and it's been a real honor, and it's been a particular honor too that, you know, Pierre has had the confidence in me to lead on the housing file. It's an issue that I'm passionate about. I have been since before when I was mayor, and I've tried to lead that way as well. And I always encourage people in public life to operate that way. But you don't have to be in the House of Commons to do that. You can do that also in the private sector, and I'll still encourage people to lead that way as well.
14: But do you believe in the utility of that approach that you described in public life, in politics? I know you extolled the virtues of it. You have often talked about less partisanship, less clickbait, less moments in question period for, you know, Twitter or whatever video medium is being used. And I respectfully put to you, like, is that what your party is doing?
13: Well, I can give you all kinds of examples of all parties working together really well in the House of Commons. You know, what people see on question period is can be a bit performative. There's no question about that. But, you know, I can give you the example, actually, of when Seamus O'Regan was Minister of Labour and I was the Labour critic, and we worked together quietly. It wasn't a lot of fanfare. I just went over to talk to him one day in the House of Commons and asked him if we could, you know, add my colleague Tom Kamich's private member's bill that he had in the previous parliament. It passed unanimously, but it died on the order paper. Didn't see the light of day, but it was about bereavement leave for parents grieving the loss of a child. And I talked to Seamus about it. I said, listen, your paid sick leave bill is nice, but you could do something a lot more meaningful with it if we did this. Let's adopt Tom Kamich's bill, lock, stock, and barrel into your paid sick leave bill, and let's get it adopted. And, you know, Seamus and I worked, it took us about a week to get that done. There were some games that were being played in the background a little bit, but we got it done. And, you know, that's an example that maybe most people don't know, but because it didn't happen on the front page of the newspaper, it was two Canadians who cared about the people they serve and were thinking about those folks. And so there's other examples of that kind of leadership that exists. And I think, you know, people don't necessarily see it, but it does happen. And I think there are lots of members of Parliament, and there'll be new members of Parliament that look for ways to do just that.
14: Do you think the spirit of that exists right now? I ask that genuinely. I think that it happens behind the scenes too, but it's almost as though you can't wear it on your sleeve or you'll lose credibility in your partisan circles. And that's not a specific to your party. I see that everywhere.
13: Well, I don't think I've lost credibility within my partisan circle. I have great relationships with my caucus and my team and the leadership of our team, and lots of, I think, credibility with the other parties as well. And I don't guess broadcast these things from the rooftops, but I tend to wear my heart on my sleeve, and I'm proud of the work that we've been able to accomplish by collaborating, working together with all parties. So I certainly don't feel like I lack credibility with my team because of the way I operate.
14: Did the Liberals try to get you to cross the floor? Did you engage in any discussions with them?
13: Absolutely not. I was never asked, and I think they didn't ask me because they know I never would do it.
14: Do you think Mr. Polyev should remain the leader of your party, despite all the challenges I outlined earlier around, you know, where your party sits in the polls now consistently for months, about 20, you know, 15 to 20 points, if not more, behind the Liberals, as well as all the people who have crossed the floor or left for the Senate or left for other opportunities? Do you think he should be the leader of the party?
13: Listen, it's been an honor to work with Pierre. He's been a tremendous support to me. He hasn't just given me the opportunity, but the freedom as well to lead on a file that I care about. We've worked really well together. He's shown me nothing but respect. Much of our policy around housing has come from the work that I've done. He's been amazing. And frankly, I think Canadians are really grateful to Pierre Poilievre for focusing on things like affordability. There are a lot of people that I represent today in Parry South Muskoka that still can't afford to put food on the table, and Pierre's focused relentlessly on these pocketbook issues, these everyday necessities of life issues that Canadians are facing, and I think he's doing a great job of focusing on that. I think, you know, if you look back, if it wasn't for Pierre Poilievre, we'd still have a consumer carbon tax in this country. If it wasn't for Pierre Poilievre, there wouldn't be, you know, the government wouldn't have made moves to, you know, reduce taxes on fuel into the fall. I think Pierre's focus is in the right place. It's on the people that we represent that are struggling.
14: So he should remain as leader in your view?
13: He's doing a great job focusing on the people that need our focus.
14: Does that mean that he should remain leader in your view, Mr. Aitchison?
13: I think he's doing a tremendous job, and I think he's focusing on what he needs to focus on, and I think the Canadians appreciate that he's doing that.
14: I think that means that you think you should stay, but I'll move on. One final question for you, Mr. Aitchison, and that's about your future. You mentioned other opportunities. Have you nailed any down? And I'll just put to you, there's a rumor that you might be appointed something in the Ford government. Just wanted to get you on the record one way or the other.
13: Yeah, there's no appointments. I've been offered nothing in terms of any appointments. And so, I mean, don't get me wrong. If somebody calls, I'll consider it. But I've got a few irons in the fire that I'm working on. There's issues that I care about, like housing, that I want to continue to contribute on. I'm going to take some time, and I've got a book that I've been writing that we'll probably have to add a chapter to now. But I'll put the finishing touches on that, and you know that'll be coming out soon, I hope. So I'm going to focus a bit of time on that. A bit of time with family, a bit of travel, and there'll be more to announce soon about what comes next.
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12: Top story today, what happened in Quebec. The Parti Québécois, the separatist party there, forming government, albeit a minority government, have to say in Ottawa today, on Parliament Hill, federal cabinet ministers were downright down about it. Here's Prime Minister Mark Carney.
27: I just spoke with the new premier, Premier Designate of Quebec, Monsieur Saint-Pierre Plamondon. I congratulated him on his victory. We discussed the ways that we would work together and some of the priorities. You know, this is a crucial time for our country. It's a crucial time for Quebec. It's a crucial time for our country. This is not a time to wait for something a few years down the road. It's a time to act. It's a time for boldness.
12: a reference there perhaps to the promise of a referendum a few years down the road. Let's bring in my colleague, Geneviève Beauchemin, CTV News Quebec Bureau Chief, who had a very late night last night and is generous with her time today. Geneviève, great to have you on the show. Thanks for making the time.
0: Thanks, Bashi.
12: I got to start off with the PQ win and what it was like to witness it kind of at the headquarters there.
0: Well, you know, it was jubilation at PQ headquarters, especially early on in the evening as the results were coming in. People were just chanting Quebec a country. There were people that were holding up yes referendum signs from past referendums here in the province, and certainly a lot of enthusiasm about the results. It was a bit more muted as the night went on when it was realized that perhaps, you know, we were going back and forth with higher number of seats earlier in the evening when it was realized that there would be 59, that it would not be a majority government. You know, the PQ had been really pushing Quebecers, really asking Quebecers for a majority mandate in order to be able to implement its separatist agenda, among other measures. And when that came to be not so, that there was going to be a minority, the spirits were dampened somewhat, but a lot of people saying that they feel that this really is a big change, that the change that so many Quebecers wanted, they said, and so they applauded the results. A lot, as I say, of enthusiasm. It has been quite some time since a separatist government has been in power in the province here, and you know, the Liberals really in Ottawa have not had to deal with a separatist government for a number of years. Last time there was a PQ government here, it was the Conservatives who were in power in Ottawa. So a big change in the landscape here in the province.
12: Yeah, and you could feel that vibe in Ottawa and on Parliament Hill today, right? Like, it was like, oh God, I guess I got a clip on this. And nobody sounded, and you could hear it in the Prime Minister's clip there, but none of the federal ministers as they made their way into cabinet sounded particularly enthused. As far as PSPP's separatist agenda, to what degree do you estimate the fact that it is a minority? Will that hinder that part of the agenda, or is he able to lean, and maybe this is an ignorant question, but able to lean on the Quebec Solidaire?
0: You know, it's interesting, you know, when you're talking about those ministers being, you know, downtrodden about the whole thing. And part of the answer in that is that even though the separatist agenda, and even though Pat Saint-Pierre-Plamondon had said that there wouldn't be a referendum until U.S. President Donald Trump had left office, there's still the fact that it is in the mandate of the Quebec government now, whether or not it's a minority, whether or not, you know, it's 28% of the popular vote support. It's still the mandate of the Quebec government. So that means that does give the separatists an agenda, a means, measures, international exposure to be able to promote sovereignty. So that certainly is a question that many on the federalist side have been saying, that it does really put the sovereignist agenda centerpiece here. So that is part of the issue. So that even though it means that there won't be a referendum for 2 years, it doesn't mean it's a very distinct thing that there will be preparation for a referendum to come. So that changes the cards. It shuffles the deck quite a bit here in the province. Now, there is a question of the fact that, yes, that is true. However, if there is a minority government, PSPP, as we call him here in Quebec, will have to find support among other parties. So he will have to find some other measures. There is, of course, Quebec Solidaire, which is another sovereignist party that is also possibly going to be one of the parties that PSPP will be courting in order to support his agenda. But it remains to be seen to what extent, how the Conservatives and the Liberals will be able to oppose that. We know the Conservatives have been saying, and Éric Duhaime, who's the leader of the Conservative Party, was quite colorful about it. Actually, he was saying that he would make sure that the yes bus and the no bus would never leave the garage. He staged had a picture online of two buses, that were school buses, but one of them had no, one of them had yes, and he just had put them in the garage. So he's been very colorful about his intention not to allow a referendum here in the province. The Liberals, of course, have said that they would oppose that. So we'll have to see how that shakes out as well. He indicated last night that he would continue towards his goal of holding a referendum. We'll have to see. We're going to hear from him later this afternoon about really exactly what his intentions are.
12: And what about for people in Quebec? Because I think one of the things that stood out to me as an outsider was just that, you know, the popular support numbers really align with the polling that we saw previously just on the issue of separation, right? Like, The number of people opposed in Quebec has never been higher, sitting around 70%, which, you know, is close to in the aggregate what the Federalist Party's got. And you've got a party with 28% now leading a separatist government. Like, what I was noticing the streeters, like, of the people voting yesterday, they seem very serious about casting their vote.
0: Yeah, and it's interesting to see. You know, we always talk about the fact that the idea that the most popular politician in the province of Quebec right now is Prime Minister Mark Carney, and now we have a separatist government in office. So there is that opposition there. But certainly a lot of people have said that they do not want a referendum. They've been talking about the fact that this is a particularly difficult time, of course, with the trade war. So to hold a referendum, that could be costly. So there have been concerns. But there are people who point out that, for instance, when you look into the months leading to the 1995 referendum, most people had at that time were also saying they were against a referendum. This is what separatists have been saying for years, that people don't want a referendum until they have a referendum and then they go out to vote. And so that has certainly been part of the argument. But there, I've heard from several people, I could hear last night in the room, the enthusiasm of sovereignists who say that they feel that they have a chance once again to go to the polls and have their voices heard. And I heard from many people as well, voters, talking about the fact that this seems like we're just going, you know, back in time, and they felt that they had been able to move on. You know, it's interesting that the CAQ back 8 years ago really made headway in the province here by saying that it would set the Federalist separatist divide aside that had really immobilized what they felt the country for so long. 8 years later, the CAQ was eradicated, wiped off the electoral map, and we're hearing again about from separatists and federalists discussing the prospect of another referendum. So interesting developments there last night that really sort of painted a very nuanced, complete picture of Quebec there.
12: I've got just 60 seconds left. I have to conclude with the CAQ. What is the lesson, yeah, right, out of a party that governed for 8 years being blown to smithereens, literally?
0: You know, Premier Christine Trichet yesterday, she said she took full responsibility for the loss, and there have been analysts who said that she did not lead a very good campaign, but most people are saying that it was not her full responsibility, that the CAQ had become deeply unpopular after a series of decisions, for instance, on the Northvolt battery plant, where they lost a lot of taxpayer money. There were also a series of other measures that were put in place that were quite controversial, a series of scandals with some of the SACLIC and other government bodies in the province here. And so that certainly really shook up the party. People said that perhaps they got too confident in governing and forgot what their roots were, but certainly got it was a devastating loss for so many people after, you know, this party 8 years ago was its first time in power. And now it's hard to see just what their pathway, what will happen for the future of the CAQ. Many people questioning whether this was the party of one man, and that was former Premier François Legault. And after that, what will happen is really in debt.
12: What a night. What an election. Jean-Pierre, thank you so much.
0: Thank you.
12: Appreciate all your insights. Jean-Pierre Beauchemin is CTV News' Quebec Bureau Chief.
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10: Here's a quick look at your forecast. A sun and cloud mix today, but not before the 60% chance of showers this morning, along with a risk of a thunderstorm. We're seeing strong winds gusting up to 50 kilometers per hour with a high of 25. The humidex will make it feel more like 29, though. Later tonight, we're seeing cloudy periods, a 40% chance of more showers and a low of 14. Tomorrow, see a sun and cloud mix with a 30% chance of more showers and a high of 19. Continuing into Thursday, cloudy skies with a high of 16.
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0: Our top story today is, of course, the outcome in Quebec and the fact that there is now a separatist government, albeit a minority government. But part of the issue that was discussed so frequently during the campaign was, the idea of separatism or national unity crisis in the midst of this trade war with the United States. We have been focused now for the better part of 2 years on that trade war. And one of the primary messages from the federal government and the prime minister himself, both through the campaign that got them elected, but then ever since, has been about the value of not relying as much as we had on the United States as our primary export destination and trying to diversify where we send the stuff we make in Canada. There is a new analysis out of just how hard or easy that might be and the value of what is, you know, being called trade diversification. One of the authors of that study from the IRPP. I never get the full, I'll wait till the guest is here before I say it properly. From the IRPP is Professor Chris Reagan, good friend of this program. He is also the founding director of the McGill University's Max Bell School of Public Policy and an economist. Hi, Professor Reagan. Good to have you here.
1: Hello, Vashi. Nice to have you.
0: Institute for Research on Public Policy. There it is.
1: That's it.
0: Yeah. Okay, great. I there's so many different ones that I'm trying to always make sure that I'm accurate. I read the entire paper and I found it really interesting because I think it's a great reality check on something that has become such a part of political discourse and something that we hear about so frequently from our political leaders at both actually the federal and the provincial level. Let's start off with the premise more broadly, which is here's what will help fix what our issue with the United States was, which was an over-reliance on them as an export market. Is trade diversification the path away from the bad stuff we're facing with the U.S., Professor?
1: Well, I don't think diversifying our trade is the only thing we should be doing or can be doing, but I absolutely believe, and in this report, we kind of build the case for why diversification is a good idea. And, you know, if we only cared about our material living standards, I think we could just say, well, we'll just keep doubling down on the easiest trade we've ever had, which is with the United States. But once you think, well, we actually care also about how days, of course, big shocks are coming in the form of U.S. protectionist policy. But also, if we think about protecting our sovereignty and our national security, then you start thinking, okay, maybe we should design our trading system a little bit differently. We should rely less on just selling to the U.S. market or buying from the U.S. market. We should redesign our supply chains so that they have built-in redundancies and more resilient. And we should be thinking about maybe producing and exporting different ranges of products and selling to different markets. And so I think diversification is a great idea for Canada. But, you know, the truth is it's probably been a great idea for 100 years and it never really has happened. And there's a reason why it hasn't happened and it probably won't happen very easily. And that's really what this report is about.
0: Excellent. And I want to ask you what that reason is, because I often think about when I was reporting, I used to go cover all the trade deal signings, everything from CETA more recently to, I remember going, my first trip was covering Prime Minister Harper signing a deal in South Korea. So we have a lot of agreements that are signed. Why has diversification not efforts under those types of agreements not yielded, you know, a pronounced turn away from the United States? And what has essentially stopped it?
1: Your mention of trade agreements is really important. And, you know, our governments like to talk about how many trade agreements we have with many countries. And I'm all in favor of free trade agreements, the more the merrier, frankly, and investment agreements of that type. But one of the points we make in the report is that it's not enough to just have a trade agreement, because that to make a trade agreement and then to assume that we'll have greater trade flows, basically, that assumes that the lack of a trade agreement was the underlying obstacle. And what we emphasize in this report is that we have heard, and we're only at the beginning of this project, Vashi, but we have heard a number of possible obstacles from the people that we have been talking to. We've been reaching out to business associations and business people and trade policy experts. There's lots of potential obstacles for, you know, reasons why Canadian businesses haven't diversified their trade and haven't redesigned their supply chains, because they have an interest in doing all of this stuff. So if they're not doing it, then you need to ask why. And so is it tariffs that stand in the way? Well, or is it lack of access to financial capital? Or is it the lack of knowledge of how to deal with a regulatory structure in a different country? Is it just a low risk appetite by Canadian businesses? And there are many possible obstacles that I think we need to kind of get to the bottom of, because only once you understand the obstacles that are standing in the way of Canadian businesses, can you then design a public policy that says, okay, let's design a policy that can actually get around these obstacles. So, you know, we talk about the gravity, the economic gravity of the United States, and we show the data that shows that we all know, of course, overwhelmingly our trade is focused on the United States. Well, something like 65 to 70% of our trade is with the United States, depending on whether you count exports or imports. Well, if you look at Europe, including the UK, which is roughly the same size as the economy, we do 1/6 that amount of trade. If you then look at China, which also is roughly the same size of the economy, we do half of what we do with Europe. So the size of the U.S. market, the proximity of the U.S. market, is just a huge advantage for Canadian businesses. And there's no surprise, there's no puzzle as to why we do all of our trade with the U.S. It's right there, it's huge, and it's super easy. So we have to fight against those built-in gravitational forces if we want to do more trade with Brazil or South Africa.

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1: Style for sure, I hope. But I think Canada needs to be thinking about participating in a world where it is just a little bit more protectionist and not just from the United States. And by the way, there's other reasons why we should be diversifying as well. So if we think that we are entering into a world now that is just more geopolitically challenging and threatening, then the issue of national security and our sovereignty, I think, becomes more important. And then you start thinking about
2: the security. I'm so sorry, Professor. The music is playing me out. I got to leave it there. Thanks so much. Appreciate it. That's Professor.

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5: So here's our idea today. All week and last week, we're talking a lot about the PQ in Quebec and the idea of a referendum and separation. And I was thinking to myself, and our team here was, we need to understand more about the genesis of it and also, like, what exactly is sort of, what do separatists really want? And there's nobody better than my next guest to help us understand what's going on in Quebec than Elias Makos, the host of the Elias Makos Show from 9 a.m. to noon on CJAD. Elias is with us live right now. Hey.
6: Hey, Vashi. 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
5: Yes, thank you. I value it a lot, and I love getting your expertise whenever I can. 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The first question I have for you is just about, like, what is driving the separatist ask right now? Like, why has it become so center, you know, front and center in why did it become so front and center in the campaign?
6: Well, listen, the raison d'etre of the Parti Québécois is to separate Quebec from Canada. This is a 50-year plus long project. So, you know, it's front and center because Quebec once again has a PQ government. And by the way, that's been pretty darn rare in this century. You know, the Pauline Marois edition of the PQ was in government for, I think, 18 months, a minority government there. And, you know, the rest of the time we've had Liberal and CAQ governments in this province, right? So it's been a while since the PQ has been there. And now you've got a young leader like Paul St-Pierre Plamondon, that, you know, did ascend. You know, he ran for the PQ leadership a while back, finished fourth. He kept at it, eventually won the leadership. And, you know, there's something to him. Now, he is trying to sell something right now that isn't particularly popular, especially in light of Donald Trump. You know, and Vashi, I don't need to tell you this. Doesn't matter what part of the country you're in. Premiers and federal politicians keep saying Trump, Trump, Trump, boogeyman, boogeyman, to make the case for all types of things, right? So, you know, right now you have this, you know, cloud of Donald Trump that is making Quebecers even less likely to support separation. But the story of Quebec and support for separation is always about conflict and disagreements, and they can happen at any time. You know, that's also the story of Quebec and Canada for the last 50 years. Will there be some constitutional crisis that crops up and reignites those separatist flames? And overnight, the polling goes from 25%, like it is today, to 45 or 50%, where you have to say, uh-oh, we may lose the country. You know, and all this, you know, this is funny, Vashi. We now have a Canada and a Quebec where the Prime Minister of Canada was the former starting goalie of the Oxford University hockey team, and the Premier of Quebec was the former starting goalie of the Oxford University hockey team. You would think these two should be able to get along simply based on that.
5: Two peas in a pod, eh?
6: Yeah. That's right. But this is Quebec, this is Canada.
5: Is there something on the horizon that, or something that you've heard from PSPP that makes you think, oh, this is going to be the thing that you know, ends up sort of being put to Quebecers as a point of contrast or aggravation? Is it immigration, for example? Is it something different?
6: Well, so I think there's going to be, they're going to try their hardest to make lots of these points. They're trying it right away. I don't know if you've heard the hoopla here. They're trying to get rid of the monarchy in the swearing-in ceremony, like, completely. And, you know, even that, let's look at that. Well, who's going to stop them? You know, shouldn't the federal government be saying, hey, Quebec, we've got a constitution. Oh, you bet your bottom dollar all of you elected officials are going to have to swear to the king. But they're not going to want to do that. So, like, who's going to stand in Quebec's way for things like that? Now, I know there's already a legal battle and someone's taking them to court. But at the end of the day, just how much does the federal government want to stand up to Quebec? I should let everyone know, and they probably know this. You know, when Justin Trudeau was prime minister, that was a decade where they never stood up to François Legault and the CAQ government. And, you know, they unilaterally changed certain parts of the Canadian Constitution. Mm-hmm. Didn't get in the way. It caused a lot of strife with, let's say, Anglophones in Quebec, right? So somebody's going to have to stand up. But again, do you risk that? Do you risk standing up to Quebec when it could ignite passion and ignite a fire that you don't want to start? Now, as far as issues, to get to your question, Vashi, that I'm looking at where I'm like, whoa, everybody is sleepwalking. We're sleepwalking right now into a constitutional crisis. And that is the Supreme Court Bill 21 ruling. It is coming. There are a lot of people, not just me, that are also asking the question, why hasn't the Supreme Court handed out their decision yet? I think a lot of people have said that they sort of kind of dragged their feet on this one because they did not want to rule before a Quebec election. Well, ladies and gentlemen, if the Supreme Court rules against Quebec, even though the lower courts went in another direction, if the Supreme Court says, oh, no, Quebec, you can't use your notwithstanding clause in this case. And by the way, we're also going to chime in on your law and we think it sucks and it's racist and discriminatory. If they do that, all bets are off. I think overnight the polling could go to 50% in favor of separation.
5: That's so interesting. That could be soon, right? Yeah. I think the Chief Justice had said that they expected to issue their ruling or come to a decision by the end of November of this year. So that's really soon.
6: That's right. It is coming. And now again, like, listen, the court could have a nuanced opinion and say, listen, it's a tool in the Canadian Constitution and Quebec, maybe they're not using it in the way we'd like them to, but they can do it preemptively and that's it. But, you know, in that case, it was incredible the amount of interveners the Supreme Court heard, and they stacked the deck against Bill 21 in just the people they allowed to speak before the court. So I'm looking at that and I'm saying, oh, boy, this is the thing, depending on how it goes down, depending on how the Supreme Court rules, where I think it could be overnight a very big difference. Do not underestimate how popular this law is in Quebec, and just how many people, by the way, all political stripes, you can find support for this bill. So, I think that's the biggest thing on the horizon. You can throw in things like high-speed rail, and, you know, high-speed rail is a nation-building project.
5: Do you think it's dead, though, now?
6: Well, I don't think Paul St-Pierre Plamondon is very much keen on nation-building projects when the nation is Canada. So, that's another thing.
5: Yeah, I just think it's like, we might be, not you, but we are kind of underestimating the degree to which that shifts things around the premier's table. Like, things have been so kumbaya, you know, it's not going to be the same.
6: But I should also point out, it's a minority government. He got 28% of the vote. His dance partner to get a referendum would be Quebec Solidaire. Quebec Solidaire has a very different opinion on what their sovereign Quebec would look like. You know, Quebec Solidaire wants to build some sort of a communist utopia version of a Quebec. That's not the same type of separate Quebec that the PQ would want to build. So, you know, they're going to have to get along if they want to get to a referendum. I don't know if that's very possible. Mm-hmm. So, you know, all this to say that Quebec politics is always the most fascinating. Here's the prime example of it.
5: Thanks, Elias. You're the best. Appreciate it.
6: Take care.
5: You too. Elias Makos is host of the Elias Makos Show on CJAD.
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7: From the National Newsroom of the Canadian Press, I'm Karen Rebo. Canada has joined the U.S. and over two dozen other countries in denouncing Iran's apparent involvement in a planned attack on an airbase in England. British Prime Minister Andy Burnham said Monday that a suspected terror plot at a U.S.-run military airbase last month was almost certainly directed by Iran's Revolutionary Guard. He said the event at RAF Fairford Base, which has been used by American bombers to strike Iran in the war, demonstrates the Guard's continued willingness to project hostile activity beyond its borders through covert networks and proxy actors. Canada and multiple countries said they condemn Iran's use of violent attacks, plots, and sabotage against us and our partners. Bulgaria's prime minister is reporting that drones struck two ships in the Black Sea, sinking one and prompting emergency rescue operations. Ruman Radev said early Tuesday that one crew member from the sunken vessel was rescued. Rescuers evacuated all 15 crew members from the other ship. Radev calls the attacks absolutely unacceptable and sought NATO and European Union assistance to identify the culprits. Two former premiers who were on opposite ends of the political spectrum in Alberta will unite today to try to keep the province from quitting Canada.
8: Former Premiers Jason Kenney and Rachel Notley are set to speak at an event in the province's capital. The Edmonton Chamber of Commerce is hosting them, with Kenney, the Premier under the United Conservative Party, defeating Notley's NDP government in 2019. Their speeches come exactly a week before Albertans vote on 10 questions in a referendum, and on a day that advanced polling stations open for early voting. The most contested one will be whether the province should stay a part of Canada or hold a second binding referendum on leaving the country. John Kennedy, The Canadian Press.
7: Minnesota Democratic U.S. Congresswoman Ilhan Omar says she will not be silenced, and she calls a pre-dawn search of her Washington, D.C. area home on Monday part of U.S. President Donald Trump's intimidation campaign. The Department of Justice said only the search was part of an ongoing criminal investigation. Homeland Security Investigations agents conducted the search. ABC's Jay O'Brien has more.
9: Sources familiar with the investigation tell ABC News that it relates to Omar's immigration paperwork, but we don't have much more detail than that. And this is extraordinary because it's an ongoing criminal investigation of a sitting member of Congress, and it's an investigation into one of the president's political foes. Neighbors we talked to said they heard early in the morning those federal agents pounding on the congresswoman's front door. And then when we got there, we could see them taking boxes out of the home. We don't know what was in the boxes.
7: House Democratic leaders are condemning the search of Omar's home as an abuse of power by the Republican administration. This is the Canadian Press. In sports, the CFL's Montreal Alouettes improved to 9-0 at home Monday with a 44-24 win over the defending Grey Cup champion Saskatchewan Roughriders. In the NFL Monday Nighter, the visiting Buffalo Bills outlasted the LA Rams 37-34 in extra time. Josh Allen accounted for 331 total yards and two touchdowns, and Tyler Bass made a 45-yard field goal with 1:55 left in overtime for the win that brings the Bills record to 4-1. And in playoff baseball action, Nathaniel Lowe's one-out single in the top of the eighth inning drove in two runs to snap a 2-2 tie and give the visiting Cleveland Guardians a 7-3 win over the Tampa Bay Rays in Monday's opening game of the American League Championship Series. And the LA Dodgers are in a hole, down 2-0 after the Milwaukee Brewers beat the visitors 7-4 in the National League Championship Series. From the Canadian Press, I'm Karen Rebo.
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11: Here's a quick look at your forecast. A sun and cloud mix today, but not before the 60% chance of showers this morning, along with the risk of a thunderstorm. We're seeing strong winds gusting up to 50 kilometers per hour with a high of 25. The humidex will make it feel more like 29, though. Later tonight, we're seeing cloudy periods, a 40% chance of more showers and a low of 14. Tomorrow, see a sun and cloud mix with a 30% chance of more showers and a high of 19. Continuing into Thursday, cloudy skies with a high of 16.
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5: Welcome back to the best of the Bashy Capello Show. Hope your day is going great. We have our second hour of wonderful programming for you ahead. Lots going on Parliament Hill, including a decision, and this may sound wonky or technical, but could have big consequences. A decision from the federal government to change their defense investment agency, which is kind of supposed to be making all the big military purchases, so we're talking billions of dollars, into a crown corporation. Now, the accusation from critics is, well, that means less accountability because the ministers will not be in charge of the day-to-day spending. So how accountable is a crown corporation? Yes, the minister oversees it, but does it mean less accountability when they're spending huge amounts of taxpayer dollars? Like I said, we're talking tens of billions of dollars. So we'll talk to the Secretary of State for Defense Procurement, Stephen Fuhr, about that. Then we'll talk to Lauren Dirksen, the interim leader of the BC Conservative Party. What a wild story this is. Mr. Dirksen was on a safari, called to become the interim leader. A day later, the NDP leader and premier of the province, David Eby, calls a snap election. All of a sudden, Mr. Dirksen is the person running to be premier of the province. And so many voters were dissatisfied with Mr. Eby's decision to call the snap election that now what was not going to be a close race has become a pretty close race between the two parties and between the two leaders. And so we'll talk to Mr. Dirksen about that and some of the problematic, you could say, from a political perspective, candidates in his who are running for his party. We'll talk to Judy Trin about a fascinating story, basically a spy, an accused spy, caught by NATO, but not caught here in Canada. It's a Canadian woman, worked for multiple agencies in the federal government, never got caught here in Canada. There's a committee studying why that is the case. And we'll round things out with John Klotz in Money Talk. He'll tell us what financial planners from across the country who got together in Ottawa this week we're talking about.
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5: A year ago, the federal government created something called the Defense Investment Agency, aimed at basically speeding up the procurement process, buying big things for the military. Excuse me, I've got a frog in my throat. A year later, they say that agency needs to be turned into a crown corporation. I asked Stephen Fuhr, the Secretary of State for Defense Procurement, why?
12: No. Well, first of all, we're a special operating agency under PSPC with delegated authority. That hasn't changed. And that construct will remain in place until this new crown is up and running with its new oversight. We have done very well. I know we don't have a ton of time, but I think anybody who follows the space would concede pretty quickly that we have delivered a whole host of things, big, large things. We hit NATO 2%, which was a heavy lift. We're in contract or advanced negotiations on some big ticket items, submarines, AEWC, rifles, armored vehicles, items for space. Those things are happening. But this was always a temporary construct, a special operating agency, which is the quickest way to get us going. We started running down the road of a departmental agency. That is true. But the DIA is only a year old, and we tabled the legislation that cited a departmental agency 5 months ago. We've learned a lot since then, and we feel now that a crown will give the flexibility, especially in the commercial space. It will be much easier for the crown to operate in there because it's more than just about procurement. It's about production and investment. That's what we talked about. And the crown, we think, can serve us better, and it will have the ministerial accountable position reserved in the bill, which is in Section 9.
13: So, yeah, that's the way Crown corporations work, right? They you know, are overseen by a minister. They are arm's length, however, from the government. And I can provide you with examples, for example, with Canada Post, where you're running huge deficits, for example, where they are losing billions of dollars a year. And a minister is accountable, but not in the same way than someone who directly oversees day-to-day spending. I'm just going to ask you very bluntly, because you're using a lot of terms that I don't understand very clearly. On the face of it, this seems like a way to escape accountability.
12: I would argue that that is absolutely not the case. If you look at Section 9, it's about, there's two bullets, I think, and a little bit as the bottom part of Section 9. It talks specifically about the government having the ability to direct the Crown, very specifically. So there is government accountability. Ergo, then Parliament now can get in and hold the government account like it always could. So I think that is far more definitive than any other Crown structure that we've seen.
13: Will we be able to see inside the workings of this? There are already questions, for example, raised by a CBC report about the deal to acquire Global Eyes from Saab and how there is a contention, and I know it's before Parliament going through like a process of question and answer, but a contention that it's not able to meet the military's needs in the way, or requirements, all of the military's requirements. Like, it's very difficult to get answers even on that. I can't get an interview with Mr. Guzman. I've requested, I can't even tell you how many times. It does not feel like the process is very transparent at this moment. Is there anything you're going to do right now that will make it more so?
12: Regardless of how it's structured, the current structure, a Crown, a departmental agency, when you're dealing with military procurement, depends when you're asking the question. There might be security reasons, we've downloaded a bunch of these things to preferred suppliers. So we're in negotiations with the company right now. That's the current situation with submarines. That's the current situations with Saab. So we're not going to get into a space where we're talking about a bunch of things when we're in commercial negotiations with a company to deliver an outcome.
13: How are Canadians supposed to know that billions of dollars you're spending are being spent in the right way?
12: When we have an outcome and a contract, there'll be more space to have a conversation about that, for sure. But in the middle of it, there's, under any circumstances, that's not something any government would do.
13: So what is, in layman's terms, the thing that will be different? For example, let's take the submarines. How will that process be advantaged by the creation of a new Crown corporation versus the DIA as it exists right now?
12: Well, if you think about it, we think of military procurement, but it's the DIA that's going to do much more than that. You can think of production, procurement and investment as three arms of the total process, where there is much, much more that can be done in that space on the investment side and the production side. Since we're scaling up and spending all this money, we have to do more than just provide equipment at speed, which is a massive undertaking unto itself to the Canadian military, because we've been very slow at that in the past. I think we're moving much faster. But how can we parlay the spend into much more than just buying things? It's like, because there's a whole bunch of new financial tools in the legislation that would allow the DIA, if the right circumstances permitted, to take equity positions in companies, if that made sense, right? So we need the talent to understand if it makes sense and how to do it. For the corporation, the Crown Corporation, we're just much, much better at getting that type of talent in there to do the other things other than just buy stuff.
13: And that isn't the case with the DIA, because I remember even the Prime Minister making an argument for talent a year ago in the creation of that. Like, I take what you're saying at face value. I'm just putting to you, I covered 1 year ago the exact same argument being made for the creation of the DIA.
12: Sure. Well, the DIA, as it exists now, it was always temporary. Like, it's a special operating agency. So, yes, it's been executing, but it
13: wasn't temporary. Nobody was saying that a year ago. Oh, by the way, guys, in another year, we're going to change this all again.
12: No, it's out there. I mean, the special operating agency was for Build Canada Homes, major projects, and defense procurement. Well, the other two have become Crowns, I believe. And ours, we were running down the road of a departmental agency. We pivoted because we tabled that legislation 5 months ago, and we've been delivering on procurements. And we realized that, hey, listen, there is a better way we can capitalize on the other aspects of the procurement process, the investment, the production piece. And we have to do much, much more with this money other than just buy things. And this Crown is going to have the ability to do that.
13: So I do want to ask you to get it on the record. There's been a lot of reporting that Mr. Guzman was going to leave. So just for everybody watching, watching. Doug Guzman is the person who heads the DIA, the Defense Investment Agency. And there's been some reporting that he was going to leave the agency because he was frustrated at a lack of speed, at a lack of ability to do a number of things. Did your government offer to do this in order to keep him in that position?
12: No, I think Doug Guzman has addressed the accusations of whether he was coming or going, and I'll leave it up to him to fully explore that if he wants to. But no, this was the right thing to do for the reasons that I've already expressed. Investment and production is a big part of the process. We need to do much, much more than just buy things, and we need the talent, the flexibility, and the authorities to do it. And this Crown Corporation is going to give us those things.
13: And just one final question for you on the transparency piece, because the parliamentary, and I know you've referenced this earlier, the parliamentary budget officer talked about how much money is going to be spent on defense by 2035 if we end up meeting our commitments. You're looking at $163 billion, an enormous amount. One thing the parliamentary budget officer has also frequently now on a couple of occasions pointed out is that your government has yet to outline year by year how that spending will occur. Again, I want to ask you against the backdrop of, you know, worries from Canadians about the amount of their money being spent on this stuff and a lack of transparency. When will you outline year by year spending so that Canadians have a better picture of what it looks like?
12: Yeah, I mean, I can give you a broader brush approach to that right now. We're going to hit 4% by 2030, and we're on a path to get to 5% by 2035.
13: But what happens in the interim?
12: You know, we'll come when we're ready to table something that has the details. We're happy to do that. But right now, there's a lot of moving parts, and I'd rather get something out that's accurate than to put something out early just to say we put something out. So don't worry. We're very aware this is a lot of money, and that's why I'm saying this has to do much, much more than buy equipment. It has to provide good-paying jobs. It has to provide careers. It has to support Canadian business. It has to, you know, try and get some of this money into investments for Canadians. So there's a whole host of other things. I don't think Canadians will support this type of spending over time unless we do these things, then other than just buy stuff. So this is the path that we've chosen.
13: And I understand the complexity that you outline. I also don't think Canadians will support it. It's a huge ask, 5%, right, from a country that didn't even meet 2% for a number of years. I'm not sure Canadians will support it unless you do end up being explicit about how that money is being spent. Like, when we're ready, is that really satisfactory for $163 billion?
12: Well, we just started doing this, right? Literally, we've been doing this for a year.
13: Months, yeah.
12: It's, well, the DIA opened up, I think it was October 2nd. So what is it, October 5th or 6th today? It's been about a year. We'll lay everything out so people can see what's
13: going on. Before 2030?
12: Well, yeah, I think we'll be talking about the details a little bit before 2030. Obviously, like I said, we can't get into the nuts and bolts of any particular procurement. You mentioned one of them when we're having a commercial negotiation with a company, but we recognize that this money is important. We have to spend it, do much more than just buy stuff for the Canadian military, although that is very important. We have to do it faster, and we have to demonstrate that this can deliver more for the Canadian economy, and the Crown is the way that we're going to do that.
5: All right, that is Stephen Fuhrer, the Secretary of State for Defense Procurement for the federal government.
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5: We've been talking a lot about the Quebec election, but there's another one coming up in just over 2 weeks out in British Columbia. There is a brand new leader of the Conservative Party, Lauren Dirksen, who literally became interim leader of that party a day before a snap election was called by NDP leader David Eby. I interviewed Mr. Dirksen in his first national broadcast interview very recently. I wanted to play that interview for you. We'll probably talk to David Eby in a few days. It starts off with me asking Mr. Dirksen that less than a month ago, his party could not even hold a caucus meeting without it falling apart. So why should anyone in BC believe he and that party can run a province?
26: Yeah, certainly it was a pretty challenging time for our caucus. There's no question about that. It was very public, and certainly British Columbians, I think, saw that and were concerned. I think that we've had an opportunity to take an opportunity to bring everyone back under my leadership. I've focused, certainly in the first week or so of my leadership on unifying our team, and we're back, and that's already beginning to show very significantly in the polling that we've seen now on three or four different polls.
27: And certainly in those polls, you do see that your party has climbed in the overall numbers when it comes to a contrast with the NDP, and and where things were under the previous leader. But there is one number that sticks out to me as well, and it's in this same vein from the most recent Léger poll, for example, which showed a majority of British Columbians, 53% in fact, were concerned about internal divisions within the party. 54% also wondered if you, as the party's interim leader, were credible. Again, I'm not referencing, you know, wild stuff that happened years ago. You've had two leaders who were essentially, you know, forced to resign. You've had more than a dozen MLAs who left of their own volition or were expelled from the party, a new party formed out of that. How can British Columbians really just look at you and I hear what you're saying about your own leadership, but actually trust that the party can be as stable as is necessary to run a government?
26: Yeah, like I said, I am certainly not denying the challenges that the caucus has faced. They've been real. And we have had what was a challenging time under my predecessor. But I'm absolutely thrilled with the fact that we've been able to bring everyone back. We've been able to get back into a caucus room and work together on great policy that I'm sure we'll discuss some of today. The reality is that we've put together a number of different items that we've introduced in the last couple of days. We've got an incredible host of fantastic candidates, and that's certainly returning MLAs that have an excellent history in this province and have worked very well for the people of British Columbia. I think that's exactly is showing in the polls. And I think that on October 24th, we're going to see support from British Columbians.
27: Okay, there's two things there that you mentioned that I do want to dive into. Policy that you've proposed, but also candidates and the people who are running for your party. And this speaks to another part of that Léger poll that I referenced, where 57% of those surveyed, so not a small number at all, have concerns about the views of some of your candidates. I'm going to highlight a couple of them and ask you to go on the record in response, Mr. Dirksen. You have said over the past few weeks that you are in favor of same-sex marriage. The NDP is flagging on a video on social media with one of your candidates, Heather Maas, in which she is describing material involving boys and same-sex relationships as grooming and conflating the two concepts. She's also the MLA who hosted back in 2025 at the legislature a reception for a group called the Association for Reform Political Action, which is an organization which believes homosexuality is immoral, abortion should be criminalized, and conversion therapy bans should be reversed. She said at the time that there were many views in that organization that align with the views of the BC Conservative Party. Is that acceptable to you, and will she remain a candidate?
26: We've had certainly some pretty robust conversations on a number of different subjects. The fact is that we are going to bring people from all over British Columbia to represent, and there will be obviously robust conversations that come forward on definitely topics such as this. And what I would say is that we are obviously encouraged, and I am committed to making sure that people are treated with respect in this province, and certainly that we provide safe spaces for all of our children, our residents. That's absolute commitment from me.
27: So respectfully, Mr. Dirksen, I have to challenge you. You didn't answer the substance of the question, which is around whether or why she would remain a candidate if she espoused those views. Doesn't that run exactly contrary to what you just spelled out with respect to safe space?
26: Well, I think that the NDP obviously is digging up a number of things that have been canvassed from the past. I think that we have contemplated much since, and I think there have been, obviously, as I just indicated, robust conversations about these types of issues in our caucus room, and certainly I am committed to making sure that we bring forward safe spaces for all of our children and a respectful conversation going forward.
27: Is that view that she has espoused, no matter how far back it goes, and I understand your point about the NDP, but that's what happens in an election. Parties dig up stuff on each other. Is her view acceptable to you? And I ask on behalf of people who are wondering about where your party stands. I know you've made your view clear, but does that, you know, there's still confusion about where other members, including her, stand.
26: Yeah, I don't share that view, of course, and I would be clear in saying that I believe that our caucus is absolutely committed to putting forth you know, our thoughts on this subject with respect to safety and respect.
27: How can you do that with respect with her in the caucus?
26: Well, I think that there will obviously be conversations that will occur in our caucus room, particularly with individual members, that I hope that we will be able to arrive at a place where we all agree to go forward with, you know, plans and certainly legislation and other things that will reflect a unified thought on all of these topics.
27: But she'll remain in caucus?
26: Yes.
27: Okay, let me ask you about policy. And in particular, the marquee initial promise that you made around not raising taxes, but also not cutting programs. I note, and I've challenged your counterpart, Mr. Eby, multiple times on the size of the deficit in BC, more than $13 billion. How can you do the two things that you're promising to do without conceding to British Columbians that you'll keep the deficit at a record level?
26: Yeah, well, the deficit is at an absolutely unexplainable level right now. And I will say this, that, you know, we need to better understand what's happening there. We have had, obviously, a number of things that we've brought forward. I am absolutely concerned about the revenue in this province that we receive from different revenue streams and sources, including our industrial economic advantage that we should have. Honestly, in British Columbia has been very strained under a number of different bureaucracies, frankly. I mean, permitting and things like that have really stifled business. I come from an industrial area. The reality is that this is very important to any financial plan going forward. We have to get our revenue back in line in this province.
27: I certainly understand that point, but it sounds to me like you would be banking on economic growth and maybe a few cuts at the margin around consulting, which certainly won't amount to $13.8 billion, in order to buttress program spending that, again, you're promising not to cut while also not adding any new taxes or raising taxes. To be blunt, are you conceding that under a conservative government, the deficit would remain as significant as it is now? Because I don't hear anything specific about how you're going to reduce it.
26: No, I won't concede on that point, because the reality is that we have a forest industry in this province, that all of the infrastructure is there to go back work almost immediately in this province. So this is a industry that has been plagued under a number of different things, challenges of access to fiber, challenges around permitting that are very significant, Vashi. I mean, we're talking about certainly permits that I've seen that have been several months to almost a couple of years. And so that is happening in a ubiquitous way throughout this entire province and in most industries. So I won't concede on that point. I think that there is an opportunity to turn that revenue stream on very quickly, and that's not a small revenue stream.
27: Okay, I have to leave it on that note. I'm out of time, Mr. Dirksen. I appreciate your time. A pleasure. Best of luck on the campaign.
26: Thank you very much. I really appreciate the opportunity to be here, Vashi.
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11: Here's a quick look at your forecast. A sun and cloud mix today, but not before the 60% chance of showers this morning, along with the risk of a thunderstorm. We're seeing strong winds gusting up to 50 kilometers per hour with a high of 25. The humidex will make it feel more like 29, though. Later tonight, we're seeing cloudy periods, a 40% chance of more showers in the low of 14. Tomorrow, see a sun and cloud mix with a 30% chance of more showers and a high of 19. Continuing into Thursday, cloudy skies with a high of 16.
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0: really interesting hearing that took place on Parliament Hill. I wanted to flag for you about a grilling, really, of Public Safety Minister Gary Anandasangri, who acknowledged gaps in the security screening process in this country after confirming a Canadian charge with espionage was given a security clearance. Judy Trin has been following this story for us. Hi, Judy.
1: Hi, Vashi.
0: How are you?
1: I'm great, thanks.
0: Good. You've been following the story. We haven't covered it yet on the show, so I just want to start at the basics, if we could. Who is this person and what the heck happened?
1: All right. So it's Claire Biwei Zhang. She is a Canadian intern who got a job, a very competitive job at NATO. It is in Mons, Germany, and it's at the NATO Military Command Center. So not at headquarters, but it's basically where all the armed forces work. They decide what weapons, what forces to move into what theater.
0: Okay. And what is the story of what happened?
1: Well, towards the end of her internship, at the end of July, she was arrested on charges of espionage, as well as working for a foreign criminal organization. Now, the Belgian authorities did not name what that criminal organization is and who she was spying for. But in terms of what has been reported and what you would assume, it is China. She is a Chinese national, or I should say she's a Chinese ethnicity and a Canadian national. So she got her citizenship sometime in the early 2020, around there.
0: So what are, I know that the Minister of Public Safety was kind of grilled about this. What are the big questions that people have right now about how this even unfolded?
1: Well, first of all, why is it that this allegation of spying was something caught by the Belgian authorities and not Canadian authorities? How did she escape the screening process? And there were red flags. From our reporting, Vashi, we know that she had worked at Statistics Canada. She got in as a student on a student program. Then she got a job at Statistics Canada, as well as the National Research Council. And she tried for a job at the Canadian Border Services Agency. However, during that application process, she committed fraud, is what the public service found, because she submitted two applications for the same job under two different names. And if you look at her work history and her social media history, she goes by several names. Sometimes she's known as Claire, sometimes she's known as Biwei, and she's also used other names.
0: So how was that? When she applied and got rejected because of the fraud, was that before she moved to NATO?
1: That was before
0: moved
1: to NATO.
0: That's crazy.
1: But also, she has also managed to get internships at the World Trade Organization. She also worked for the Canadian Space Agency. She was part of a research hub here in Ottawa with the University of Ottawa, in which they do drone technology, work with AI. So that is cutting edge technology that she put herself in the middle of. So she has been, she's well known in research circles in Ottawa, and she obviously is ambitious and has moved up, but she hasn't had any, this is interesting because she's a NATO intern, right? So this would give her secret level clearance. So it's very low on the totem pole, but at the same time, where she is at NATO, she can basically develop contacts. She can gather information about which general, which lieutenant from what country is interested in what, right? Just from hallway conversations. So apparently how she was arrested was that the security guards at that complex in Mons noticed her kind of acting weird, asking weird questions about, you know, security cameras, you know, what is caught on what. So that kind of alerted their suspicions. And after further investigation, a search warrant, they made the arrest. And it's serious enough that she's applied, I guess, technically, what we would call bail. They call it something else in Belgium. She's applied twice for bail and has been refused.
0: did she ever access anything that was...
1: We don't know. Okay. Investigators have not said. But what the man in charge, the lieutenant general in charge of the Mons complex has said is that no secure information, no information that would put any forces at risk was ever released.
0: So that's the sort of barometer of what we do know, but then there's that's a whole bunch of stuff that we don't know about what she may have otherwise accessed. When it comes to accountability for how she was able to get all the jobs that she did with the federal government, how she was still able to get over to NATO, even though she was, denied at the CBSA, what was the minister asked and what did he say?
1: This is what we know. We know that, and the minister is on the record, saying that CSIS and the RCMP do background checks. Okay, before this person is hired. But what the minister said yesterday was interesting. So this is Public Safety Minister Gary Anasenagri. He did not talk about what information was disclosed to Global Affairs, because Global Affairs ultimately made the decision to give her the clearance. And he actually pointed to someone. He pointed to the deputy head of Global Affairs gets to make the ultimate decision as to whether or not she gets this clearance. And so he deflected by pointing to a senior bureaucrat. But at the same time, we don't know whether or not that information, especially that red flag about a fraud allegation, an act of fraud, was even passed on. And that should have been something that they would have said no. Like, NATO, we can't move her to NATO. However, we do know from the minister's testimony that he learned of the arrest or the pending arrest about 1 week before it was going to happen. And the other thing we learned is that because she has this work history with also the Canadian Space Agency, the European Space Agency, the World Trade Organization, because she has worked in all these international agencies as well, and she got in as a student on a student program in the public sector, we learned that after the Belgians finish their prosecution, most likely Canadian law enforcement will begin their own investigation.
0: Congrats. Starting years later. Do you know what kind of penalties does she face?
1: We don't know what type of penalty. It's interesting. The Belgian authorities keep everything very tight because they don't want to basically, bias the proceedings. But she's expected to go to trial on this early next year.
0: And do you think there's going to be any more accountability for the federal government? Like, I take your point that the minister is like, hey, this is the bureaucracy's fault, not mine. But do you think that will fly?
1: The minister has already said there are gaps. And what was also said, that he said he can't really reveal what happened, what information was in the file, because there's a criminal proceeding going on. However, in terms of these gaps, that's a huge gap that someone like this can, with a red flag, can make it all the way to NATO. The other issue too, Vashi, is that, in regards to this, Treasury Board Secretariat has control, basically sets how clearances are passed out, basically what the process is. And what the Treasury Board Secretariat said

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0: 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Money!
1: Well, I have a special treat. Not only was the Quebec election so exciting last night, but today, the one and only John Klotz, certified financial planner with Northwood Financial at IPC Wealth, is here in studio and brought me chocolates to celebrate our one-year anniversary together doing Money Talk. Thank you, John. Hi.
2: Hi, Vashi. It's really nice to be here in person. Really cool.
1: I'm so happy to have you and the chocolates. I don't have a lunch today, so there we go. And I do love it. I'm very happy to see you in person. Great to love doing this segment with you. You're here because you're at the IPC Wealth Conference here, correct? So I'm assuming this is a bunch of wild and exciting financial planners gathered in a room talking about what their clients are worried about, what they can do to help their clients, all that kind of stuff. Do I have an accurate picture?
2: Absolutely. The scary part is all the financial planners in one room. It is a lot of, extroversion and, a lot of interesting topics. But we're hearing from some great speakers, and we're really getting a view as to kind of where things are going. So I thought what I'd do, if it's okay, is just start with the big picture. Right? I mean,
1: please.
2: You know, I described the situation in the economy and the stock market as resilient but complicated. And, you know, the stock market has, and the economies have experienced a lot of shocks recently. So if you think about it, high interest rates, high oil prices, tariffs and trade wars, and also a lot of international tensions. But yet the economy hasn't fallen apart, right? Which is really good.
1: Which is so interesting.
2: Yeah. So a lot of the economists are talking about at this conference are saying, you know, the growth has slowed in places, but it hasn't collapsed. Labor markets have cooled, and inflation is still considerably down from its peak, but it hasn't gone away. And I think it's important just to say from the people I'm hearing from, you know, we're not looking at a recessionary environment, but we're not going back to the world pre-COVID, you know, low interest rates, low inflation, and the central banks sort of, dishing out all sorts of financial funds for the markets. But I thought what we'd do is let's talk about Canada. I mean, since we are here in the nation's capital, let's talk about the Canadian economy. And we're getting kind of a mixed message. And so if you think about it, the gross domestic product for the last quarter was 3.3%. That's good. But July was really slow. So we're not getting a full picture there. And I think, Vashi, we've got some challenges here. So population growth has slowed due to immigration. And as well, productivity is a concern. And I think one of the big concerns is the tariffs are creating some uncertainty.
1: Sure.
2: Yeah. So I bet you're hearing that a lot. I mean, I know it's a hot topic of conversation. And so what this uncertainty is doing, it's not the tariffs. People think of tariffs, they think of inflation. But I think, like I said, uncertainty is the danger. So imagine you're a business owner. You're going to invest $50 million in a Canadian business, and yet you don't, it's going to be reliant on the U.S. trade. And you're thinking, what's that relationship going to be like in 2 or 3 years? So you delay, maybe purchasing the land, maybe building the factory, maybe hiring, maybe building infrastructure. So the uncertainty kind of becomes a tax in its own way on things like that.
1: So can I ask you just sort of like what this translates, you know, when people are thinking, you mentioned the business owner, but just your own personal your own personal finances. This period of uncertainty mixed, I would characterize, pardon me, it as stasis. So it's like we're not growing too fast, we're not blowing up into a bad recession, but we're not, like, it's just like this weird middle ground of stasis. When you're thinking about, and I know it's going to depend on your longevity and sort of your timeline, but when you are thinking about your own finances right now and you're listening to all these economists paint that picture, what message does that translate to people who are investing?
2: Well, maybe we could talk about retirees. Like, there's a bond story that's kind of interesting with respect to bonds, and it all relates back to AI. AI is having such a huge impact. A lot of AI companies are basically building all these huge infrastructure, they're building these data centers, and they're putting out bonds at a very significant rate, and the government's doing the same. So there's competition for bonds, which basically raises the yield. When you think about that, that may be negative, but for retirees who own bonds, it's actually a good thing. They're going to get more return on their investments. It's actually a really good thing for those type of investors. And so, you know, that's a really positive thing. And I think when it comes to this, maybe there's a couple of lessons here. First of all, and I we didn't really have a chance to talk about AI, but obviously it's transformative, right? In terms of what's happening.
1: It's going to kill us all, just that's the subject we most. Before it does that, it's blowing up the stock market.
2: Well, AI, you know, AI is its own economic story, right? Because when you think about it, for AI to exist, you have to have chips and cooling and data centers and electricity and cooling centers and huge infrastructure. I mean, it's really forcing the economy to thrive in that particular area. And one of the questions about that we get asked a lot, is it a bubble? And actually, those comes back to two questions, because is AI really a bubble? That's a really good question. And is AI real? That's what I meant to say. And it is, because, you know, there's companies are spending money, there's good corporate earnings. But really, one of the issues is about expectations. And I think people, those companies have done so well, people expect them to do well. So maybe that's a threat to this market, is if they don't fulfill those expectations, that could result in some pulling back.
1: What do you make of the bubble? Like that's the thing that AI, everyone's talking about AI stocks. Is it artificially, particularly in the stock markets in the United States, is sort of amplifying them that it's going to go poof at one point? We've been kind of talking about that for a while. It hasn't yet.
2: Yeah, it hasn't. And the thing is, AI is here to stay. It is real. I believe it's expectations. And I think what could affect it could be valuations, could be profit taking, could be expenditures. I mean, those could impact it all. You're absolutely right. It's something to be aware of. And I think that comes back to what should an investor do, which was your initial question. And I think there's some things you can do. One of them is recognizing that AI is here. And the other thing is too, that, it is, you know, it's transformative, but really, at the end of the day, valuations are key. Like, you don't want to buy an overpriced stock. You know, in the internet bubble of 1999, you know, it was revolutionary, but stocks were overvalued, and that is problematic. The other thing is, I think, is diversification. Like, if you own an index fund, Vashi, you know, maybe 40% of that fund is made up of technology stocks. You may have drifted to a lot of concentration in that, which can be problematic.
1: So always look at your composition, right?
2: Always look at it. And the other one is, don't forget this bond issue, which is really becoming more important. Bonds have underperformed for years. Now they're back sort of in vogue. And always consider diversification. You know, Canada, the U.S., Asia, and Europe, they all operate differently in different economies. And one of the things we encourage clients to do, and not enough do it, is to rebalance your portfolio. And that's a huge one, because what can happen is there can be portfolio drift. So again, that's something, if you want, you could sit down with an advisor and say, you know, where am I in my portfolio? Because what you want to do is say, I'm prepared to take a certain amount of risk. Has that risk increased? And do we need to bring it back? Those are some thoughts.
1: Okay, we've got about 45 seconds left. Anything else that you learned at this conference that you want to leave us with a final thought on?
2: Well, I think at the end of the day, you know, what we're hearing is, like I said, it's resilient, it's complicated. The market is now, it's about being selective with respect to what you proceed forward with. You know, developing a diversified portfolio has always been the key to it all. And what we're hearing is, you know, change is inevitable, but just kind of keep an eye on it and watch sort of for the drift. In terms of market conditions.
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4: From the National Newsroom of the Canadian Press, I'm Karen Rebo. About 310 advanced polling stations will open across Alberta later this morning as part of next Monday's historic vote on the province's place in Canada. Albertans are to begin marking an X on ballots listing 10 questions. The first 9 focus on the Constitution and immigration, while the 10th will ask voters whether they want to remain in Canada or hold a second binding vote on quitting Confederation. British Columbia's NDP leader took aim at the premier next door while campaigning ahead of BC's election on October 24th. David Eby told supporters in Delta he would never implement what he called the U.S.-style privatization of healthcare. Eby said Alberta's United Conservative Party government made vague promises about protecting public health care, but is now creating a system where doctors can charge families money for medically necessary surgeries. He accuses BC Conservatives of advocating for the same thing, but the Conservatives say they are committed to keeping BC's health system universal and publicly funded. Health officials say a child with a case of the measles was at Montreal's airport. The city's public health authority says the child was in the Montreal Trudeau International Airport late Friday and in the Saint-Justine Hospital early Saturday while still contagious. Here's Canadian Press reporter Lisa Laporte.
5: People who may have come in contact with the child are being asked to monitor themselves for symptoms and seek preventative treatment if they are not vaccinated. The most recent measles outbreak in Quebec ended in August after 28 reported cases.
4: A coroner's inquest is set to begin today to examine the death of a Toronto woman who fell from a high-rise balcony while police were in her home more than 6 years ago. Regis Korchinski-Paquette, a 29-year-old woman of Ukrainian, Black, and Indigenous ancestry, died in May of 2020 after police responded to calls about a family dispute at her Toronto apartment. Ontario's police watchdog cleared Toronto police of wrongdoing in her death, which happened as she was trying to move from her apartment balcony to an adjacent one. Six Flags says it has shut down some of its roller coasters at six amusement parks across the U.S. after a tragedy yesterday near Atlanta that left one rider dead and several injured. Police say a man was killed after being thrown from one of the company's biggest rides. ABC's Hannah Batta reports.
6: We spoke to two witnesses who say they were on the Goliath roller coaster at Six Flags over Georgia yesterday.
7: Every time I close my eyes, I just see that man in the air.
6: The coaster is 200 feet high and can hit 70 miles per hour.
8: A man slips out of his seat and he turns sideways and he's flipping in the air. He comes down, he slams down on our cart.
6: Six Flags has not said what happened, and police have not said what caused the fall. The roller coaster was stopped and evacuated.
4: This is the Canadian Press. In sports, the CFL's Montreal Alouettes improved to 9-0 at home Monday with a 44-24 win over the defending Grey Cup champion Saskatchewan Roughriders. In the NFL Monday nighter, the visiting Buffalo Bills outlasted the LA Rams 37-34 in extra time. Josh Allen accounted for 331 total yards and two touchdowns, and Tyler Bass made a 45-yard field goal with 1:55 left in overtime for the win that brings the Bills' record to 4-1. And in playoff baseball action, Nathaniel Lowe's one-out single in the top of the eighth inning drove in two runs to snap a 2-2 tie and give the visiting Cleveland Guardians a 7-3 win over the Tampa Bay Rays in Monday's opening game of the American League Championship Series. And the LA Dodgers are in a hole, down 2-0 after the Milwaukee Brewers beat the visitors 7-4 in the National League Championship Series. From the Canadian Press, I'm Karen Rebo.
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10: Thank heavens for Evans. Here's a quick look at your forecast. A sun and cloud mix today, but not before the 60% chance of showers this morning, along with the risk of a thunderstorm. We're seeing strong winds gusting up to 50 kilometers per hour with a high of 25. The humidex will make it feel more like 29, though. Later tonight, we're seeing cloudy periods, a 40% chance of more showers and a low of 14. Tomorrow, see a sun and cloud mix with a 30% chance of more showers and a high of 19. Continuing into Thursday, cloudy skies with a high of 16.
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1: 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I believe there are a few left to go, or did we get through everybody now? The ones that we were doing. We got the Welland ones up, Thorold's up, St. Catharines, Niagara-on-the-Lake, Niagara Falls, Lincoln are all in there. So you can find that in a little bit more as we get ready for the upcoming election, which, of course, is on October 26th. And we'll have you all your live updates that evening here on CKTV News. A couple of weeks ago, though, the folks over at the Niagara Anti-Racism Association mentioned that they were going to be putting out a survey to the candidates all around racism in our community and posing some questions to them. And to give us an update on how that is going is Saleh Wazirudin from the Anti-Racism Association. Saleh, how you doing?
17: Hey, I'm doing okay, Matt. Thanks for having me on. As you said, I'm Saleh Wazirudin with the Niagara Region Anti-Racism Association. Happy to talk about our candidate survey.
1: No problem. Now, let's go back. It's about two and a half weeks that you sent it out, or what?
17: Yes, it was. It was even before then, I believe. But we told candidates that September 30th we'd do a release with whatever results we got by September 30th. So we got about 35 responses by then, and we had one more since then. And it wasn't too difficult to fill it out. Even some of the candidates didn't even answer all the questions, but they said, you know, I'm against racism, which should be easy enough to do. They had enough time to, at least 36 people had enough time to answer the questions or even just tell their voters that they're against racism.
1: And that's wild. Like, 36 accounts for, like, almost, like, what, 10% or so of the candidates that might be running across the region. So that means that not too many people actually, you know, took the time to respond to you.
17: Well, you know, some of the newer members of the Niagara Region Anti-Racism Association, that's what stood out to them. They thought it was a low response. But actually, it's a little bit more than what I expected, because you got to remember, about 4 years ago, we did a survey for the provincial election, and we got 5 responses across 4 ridings, which, you know, it's out of fewer candidates, but it's that was what I would call, like, a really low response. This time, we've got 36 now from 10 of the 12 municipalities. So there's actually a discussion here. I mean, if you read the responses, you can go to our website, nrara.org, and there's a link right there for each of the municipalities and each of the positions. If you read the responses, they're actually talking about it, many of the candidates. But on the other hand, yeah, like you said, there's many places where nobody responded from some of the races. I know one voter told me that they wouldn't be voting for anyone running for council in their ward because none of the council candidates responded. They're just going to vote for mayor and school board because those candidates did respond. Because it does say something of what you think about your constituents, that because the questions we're asking about are big scandals that have happened in Niagara around racism. So if you don't have anything to say about that, you know, you're telling some of your voters you don't think much about them.
18: Well, because one of the questions in there was just simply like, do you condemn Bob Gale for owning Nazi memorabilia, right? Or do you believe that he did nothing wrong, type of thing? Like, that seems like it was kind of a big story in the region. let's face it. I think right. Everybody had an opinion at the time. So my guess is that the candidates probably have one. They just didn't want to share it with you.
17: Well, even before this election was campaign season started, to me, even bigger than the scandal that our top municipal official had autographed, you know, Nazi memorabilia, was the silence around it. I mean, there were some elected officials who spoke out against it, but some of the mayors and so on were saying, "Oh, he did nothing wrong," or that this is a distraction. But even more, and people who were already elected were silent about it. So now at least we have 26 candidates saying that no, this is a problem. This is not okay, and that also, you know, there's the question of, well, why are we finding out about this kind of stuff after people are elected? So, you know, at least I think it was 26 said that they don't have, never will have Nazi memorabilia. That's not something they're interested in collecting. You know, one of the Pelham council candidates said, if you want to collect stuff, collect hockey items, you know.
18: Yeah.
17: Don't collect this memorabilia that's associated with the genocide of Jews in World War II, starting World War II.
18: Anybody who wants to go and look at the responses, you post them up online, as you mentioned. Did anything, like, because I think for a lot of people it seems like so easy to fill this out, but at the same time, I'm guessing if people are like, oh, Bob Gale did nothing wrong, or I don't believe racism is a problem, or they've got some view, they're probably just not going to respond to you, right? Like, you would think, I don't know, I'm just putting myself in their shoes, I guess. If I'm going to say something that is racist, I don't think they're going to share it with you. I don't know. I guess that's what I'm trying to say.
17: Well, if you take a look at the responses linked from our website and our ara.org, you'll see some of the candidates push back at us, saying, you know, I shouldn't have to fill out the survey, or saying, yeah, racism is wrong, but what you're asking about isn't important, things like that.
18: And okay.
17: That's telling enough. Like, I mean, if you look at the responses, you can see where candidates stand on different positions. They didn't all take the same position. But at the same time, you know, there was a concern initially. I did an earlier draft of the survey, and the members of the Niagara Region Anti-Racism Association pushed back at me, saying some of the candidates aren't going to want to respond because it's pitting them against incumbents or people they're going to have to work with. So we actually toned down the survey a bit. Instead of saying, do you agree with this or that person, we said, how do you feel about this or that? And you can see even then, some of the candidates chose, you know, option, you know, none of the above. And what they wrote was actually close to one of the options we gave them, but they didn't quite want to come out so clearly against what the mayor, the incumbent mayor or whoever in their town said. And so they were still trying to, they still responded in a way, trying to distance themselves from confronting things that they say is wrong that the incumbent did. I mean, five of the Niagara Falls candidates said that they agreed with the four different Indigenous organizations condemning comments at the council meeting about evacuees as racist and anti-Indigenous. So they were willing. So some of them were willing to come out, and you know, they're going to have to work with. They may have to work with the incumbent mayor if he's reelected, but they're still willing to say that he was wrong to defend the comments at the Niagara Falls Council.
18: It's interesting to watch kind of some of this come in again. It is all up online. You've got, you're posting their responses on the regular as you're going to get some of them back in. Are you still giving them some more time to fill it out? Like, if they keep coming in, will you still post it?
17: Yeah, in fact, we got one response after we put out the release of the results. We told the candidates, look, we're not doing a deadline. We'll publish them on a rolling basis. But we did tell them that whatever we get by the end of the last month, September, we're going to put out in a release. You know, I've been a candidate, not in a municipal election, but I know it's busy. And, you know, I say it, there's two things in life that are a black hole of time, elections and moving. You know, you can never do enough. There's not enough time to do everything you need to do for those things. But at the same time, you know, 36 candidates did take the time, did think this was important. And, I mean, if you don't think these issues are important, they wouldn't have been in the news, and they wouldn't have, you know, amalgamation was derailed because of a racism scandal. I mean, so you can't say this doesn't affect everyone's lives.
18: Yeah. Have you had much comments from you know, the residents kind of saying, hey, look, I'm pulling this up to see what these folks are saying?
17: Yes, I mean, like I said, one resident told me that they're not going to vote for anybody running for council in their ward because none of those candidates responded.
18: Okay.
17: So, yeah, there are people checking this out. Even I made a clerical mistake in posting one of the candidates' answers, so they got back to me saying, hey, I did answer this question, so I fixed that. So I know that people are watching it, and they should be. I mean, this is, you know, if you, like one of our members in that Niagara Region Anti-Racism Association said, if you can't talk about racism or call out racism, you're not qualified to run. You know, it's amalgamation is a huge issue, but I think this is an even bigger issue, the fact that we've got so many elected officials who are silent about the different racism issues that we've had in Niagara. So let's find out before they get elected where they stand, and pay attention to the candidates who do want to talk about this.
18: We'll see how it all ties in with how the residents vote coming up later on this month. Salih, thanks a lot for the time this morning.
17: Thanks for having me on. As you said, I'm Salih Wazir-Din with the Niagara Region Anti-Racism Association. Our website's nrara.org, where we've got the results for you on a rolling basis.
18: Awesome. Thanks a lot. Take care.
17: Thanks. Bye.
18: There is Salih Wazir-Din again, nrara.org/election26, where you can find the answers from those who have responded to their survey from the Anti-Racism Association.
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18: Now, it was last week when we got a update and a note from the folks over at Niagara Regional Police saying there was an opioid overdose surge in the region. We have seen now some of the numbers of what happened last week, looking at, what was it, 5 suspected fatal overdoses in the region, 38 non-fatal overdoses. Just, again, numbers that constantly we see them and we get startled by the amount of people in our community that get that are impacted from drugs and addiction and the situation that is happening in communities right across the country. Janice Rutgers is the Executive Director of the Community Addiction Services of Niagara, or CASN, and joins us on the program today. Janice, how you doing?
8: I'm doing well. Thanks for having me on your show.
18: And no problem. These numbers, when the NRP send out an alert, essentially saying, look, this is happening in our community, alarm bells go off and everybody's ears perk up. But I'll be honest with you, I don't know that many people would look at it and go that they really know the context of what 5 suspected fatal overdoses and 38 non-fatal means in the grander scheme. I'm guessing if they're going to put out an update, that's well above normal, right?
8: Yeah, we have definitely seen a spike for sure, and it is very concerning. You know, 5 suspected overdose deaths in 1 week is, I mean, these are not just numbers. These are people who have lives, who have families, who have loved ones. And, you know, every death is preventable. We can't accept that these deaths are inevitable, and we have to, really, these deaths should motivate us to do better.
18: I don't know that it always does, though, Janice. And maybe that's probably from where you sit in the room that you've been in for years. Like, that's got to be the frustrating, because this isn't the first time we've seen, you know, a big week like this, or we've had, you know, calls and concerns about a certain drug supply that's out there on the streets or anything like that. It kind of pops up and then it goes back down to where it was, but then people don't keep talking about it, I guess.
8: Yeah, what we know is that the drug supply is very unpredictable, and a lot of these overdoses are not intentional overdoses. People don't really understand what they're taking, and they're often laced with things that they don't know about, and they can't tell. They can't look at it and say, oh, that looks like it has this drug in it, or fentanyl or a tranquilizer. They can't smell it. It's not until they take it in the overdose that they realize, okay, that was a bad drug.
18: Well, that would be great if it wouldn't. I guess that's why so many people talk about the supply, right, and trying to find ways to make it safer, I guess, for people that are battling addiction.
8: Right.
18: So where does this sit for right now in our community? I guess, like, are you feeling that when we put out an alert like this, when we're sitting here dealing with what is continuing an ongoing crisis, that we're missing something here, or are we working towards a better situation out there on the streets?
8: Yeah, I mean, really, the situation has to be a coordinated effort. No one agency can do this alone. And, you know, we obviously are working with some funding, and we're trying to maximize what we're doing with the funding. But, you know, it doesn't ever feel like it's quite enough. You know, when we see a report like this where overdoses are spiking, deaths are happening, it definitely gives you pause because, you know, at the end of the day, as we said, these are real people, and it's hard for families when a loved one dies of a drug overdose. It's such a complex grief because they have to then explain, you know, the person died of a drug overdose, and then they feel like they have to defend that person, you know, and the end of their life shouldn't define what their whole life was.
18: Well, and you just have to talk to enough people that have gone through situations to find a few that, like you said earlier on in our conversation, that it's not like they're, you know, constant drug users. It's just, you know, they've been doing it, experimenting a little bit sometimes, and maybe they got into a little bit, and all of a sudden, just like, boom, they're dead. And it's wild how quick it can happen in some circumstances where these might not be, because I think a lot of people think the stereotypical, oh, this person's been on the street for decades and they've been using for decades or whatever. Like, some of these people that are dying on the street and in these situations are people's kids.
8: Yeah, yeah, absolutely. Like I said, this is a loved one. And, you know, we had the monthly opioid harms report that came out from Niagara Region. And in it, they provide some really interesting statistics where they talk about EMS calls by pickup location. A lot of folks that are being picked up are on the street or the highway, you know, in public places. But the number of deaths that are occurring are in private residences. So it's the people that are using alone in private residences. It's not the people that you can see on the street that might be using, it's the people that are using alone.
18: Now, I know,
8: gathering that attention definitely to folks.
18: When you hear that, though, I think some people are going to ask the question, and it's hard to draw the direct correlation between the two, but is this uptick possibly a result of closing the safe injection site?
8: I mean, it's really hard to say because we don't know what kinds of deaths they were. Are they deaths because of inhalation? Were they deaths because of injection? It's hard to say. We don't have those statistics. I do think that harm reduction is something that we're missing right now in our community. You know, harm reduction is about keeping people alive and reducing the harms associated with substance use. And we have to recognize that, you know, it's not just as easy as just to go cold turkey or to cut off or stop using. We have to recognize that people might not be ready or able to stop using substances immediately. And, you know, somebody can't go into recovery if they're not alive, you know, and harm reduction keeps people alive.
18: Will you eventually have the data, like, will the data show a little bit of that, you know, whether or not we could kind of draw that line between the two things?
8: Yeah, I guess I'm not really sure. I can't really answer that because I don't know. I don't know what kind of data is being collected.
18: Okay.
8: Would I suspect that we're going to find an uptick? I would suspect we will.
18: Yeah, it's going to be tough. Do we know the cause of that uptick last week? Was it a supply thing? Was it a bad drug going around, or are we still trying to look into that?
8: I mean, it's hard to say right now what was in the drug supply. We don't know from, you know, the public health perspective what was in there. So we can't say that it's, you know, I'd be cautious about speculating about the cause of the particular overdoses.
18: Yeah.
8: All I can say really is the illicit drug supply is unpredictable and changes in the substances circulating in the community can create serious risks. We need to rely on the information that's confirmed by public health and emergency response partners. But in the meantime, people should understand that there's no reliable way to determine the contents or potency of an illicit substance by appearance alone.
18: No, that's the unfortunate circumstance of what the reality is right now for so many people. If there's somebody out there who knows somebody that's going through something and needs some help, where can we send them?
8: Well, absolutely. We don't want people to have to navigate the system on their own. They can call us at CASN. We have people ready to do triages, ready to assist with help, whether that's using our organization or if it's a better fit with another agency or organization or residential treatment. We can help them to navigate what is the appropriate course for them. And everybody's journey is a little different, so it's going to look different for everyone.
18: Yep, it's a different circumstances across the board, that's for sure. There's no one solution. Janice, the stories aren't going to go away. We need to continue to work on this, but I appreciate the time this morning. Thanks.
8: Yeah, thanks for having me. Appreciate it.
18: Take care. 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
18: Good morning. I'm Matt Holmes. Warm today with some storms blowing through. Right now it feels like 26 degrees. Coming up, trying to sway Albertans, a robbery suspect arrested and still looking for Earhart. First check on traffic.
11: Good morning. The drive is crash-free as you head out for the Tuesday commute. Not looking too bad. You're up to speed on the Toronto-bound side of the QEW. 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
18: In news, we start out west in Alberta, where there's advanced polling opening up for their referendum. Voting begins as two former premiers who are on the opposite end of the political spectrum in Alberta will unite today to try to keep the province from quitting Canada.
12: Former premiers Jason Kenney and Rachel Notley are set to speak at an event in the province's capital. The Edmonton Chamber of Commerce is hosting them, with Kenney, the premier under the United Conservative Party, defeating Notley's NDP government in 2019. Their speeches come exactly a week before Albertans vote on 10 questions in a referendum, and on a day that advanced polling stations open for early voting. The most contested one will be whether the province should stay a part of Canada or hold a second binding referendum on leaving the country.
18: A coroner's inquest begins today to examine the death of a Toronto woman who fell from a high-rise balcony while police were at her home 6 years ago. Regis Korchinski-Paquette, a 29-year-old woman of Ukrainian, Black, and Indigenous ancestry, died in May of 2020 after police responded to calls about a family dispute at a Toronto apartment. The inquest is set to hear from 15 witnesses over 14 days.
13: The inquest jury does not assign criminal responsibility, but may make recommendations aimed at preventing similar deaths in the future. On the anniversary of her death this year, Korchinski-Paquette's parents joined advocates in calling for the recommendations issued in coroner's inquests to be binding. Her mother, Claudette Beals, also said there should be a different system in place to investigate allegations of wrongdoing against police officers. She says she has no faith in police investigating police.
18: Her daughter's death came 2 days after the police killing of George Floyd in Minneapolis, whose death cast a spotlight on how police interact with people in a mental health crisis. Ontario's police watchdog clearing Toronto police of wrongdoing in Korchinski-Paquette's death, which happened when she was trying to move from her apartment balcony to an adjacent one. A 29-year-old St. Catharines man has been arrested after two armed robberies at convenience stores over the weekend. CKTV's Tom McKay has the details.
25: The first one happened Saturday night near Main Street East and Dolphin Street in Port Colborne. Police say the suspect brandished a knife and demanded cash before fleeing west on a bicycle with money and other items. The second happened Sunday morning near Southworth Street North and Lewis Street in Welland. Police say the suspect arrived on bike at that store, robbed the store while armed with a knife, then fled on foot along Lewis Street. No injuries were reported at either robbery, and after receiving information about the suspect, police say they were able to identify the man responsible. 29-year-old Dwight Humber of St. Catharines has been arrested and is facing two counts of robbery charges and three counts of failing to comply with a release order. Police would like to thank the public for their assistance in this case, and they're asking anyone with additional information to come forward. Reporting for CKTB News, I'm Tom McKay.
18: Online hackers, they really can seemingly target anyone. There's a concern about food safety after hundreds of supermarkets in France and other countries fell victim to a large-scale cyber attack.
26: Hackers appear to have compromised the software that controls the temperature of refrigerators and freezers, forcing them to heat up while workers were off the job. The hack leading to reports of fire sparking and a grocery delivery app not working, also leading to millions of dollars in losses from spoiled food across several grocery chains.
18: And researchers are heading to a remote island in the Pacific in an effort to research the disappearance of Amelia Earhart and her navigator.
27: The island is Nikumaroro, those part of the Turaya Object Expedition, involve researchers from Indiana's Purdue University who want to explore a submerged anomaly. They question whether it could be the plane. In 1940, researchers discovered skeletal remains on the island that reportedly matched Earhart's description. Earhart and her navigator, Fred Noonan, disappeared in 1937 after attempting to become the first people to fly around the world along the equator. One theory suggests coconut crabs may have scavenged and injured Earhart on the beach after a crash landing.
18: For more local news that matters, go to cktvnews.com. Your weather's next.
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18: Forecast, warm and humid today. 26, feeling like 31 the high. We've got some scattered storms that are going to be blowing through during the course of the day. Tonight down to 15 degrees, still a chance of a shower or a storm. Tomorrow, mix of sun and clouds, 17 degrees the high. Cloudy and 16 on Thursday, chance of showers, 19 degrees for Friday.
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1: Good morning to you and happy Tuesday. I'm going to say Tuesday a lot because I've already mistaken it for Monday in a big way. All right, we got a great show coming up today. It may feel like Monday. Moshe Lander is going to be here, senior lecturer in economics at Concordia University. We'll dig into the latest of Stelco and the government. I guess in round three or four on this one. Walk a Mile in Her Shoes coming up this Saturday. The MC and a Walk a Mile ambassador. I think he's been involved for the entire 20 years of this amazing event. And that, of course, is my predecessor, Tim Dennis. He's going to be back on the show. We look forward to chatting with Tim always. And today's fun for our Niagara Nose question today. We've got a great prize. The Tenors Season of Hope Tour is coming to the OLG stage at Fallsview Casino December 2nd. This is awesome. You get a ticket to see the Tenors. You get a $100 voucher to Overtime Sports Lounge for dinner. And you get parking. I love that they're throwing in parking now. That's just like, wow. Can't get better than that. Love it. All right. So that and a whole bunch more, 905-688-2582. You can always say good morning to us. But right now, we say good morning to our producer, Greg. Good morning, Greg.
2: Cost you less than a tenner.
1: The parking.
2: Yeah, well, no, it's free.
1: I should get you...
2: The whole night.
1: I get a little boom, boom? I need my own soundtrack thing over here when you give me those. Little boom, boom, choo, you know?
2: Boom, boom, choo.
1: I don't know. What's the little drum noise? How does it go? Boom, boom, choo, right?
2: Oh, you want like a rim shot?
1: Is that... Whoa. I guess. Is that what it's called?
2: Yeah.
1: Okay.
2: I do.
1: Okay, what it'll cost you?
2: A tenner.
1: Less than a tenner.
2: Oh.
1: There it is. That was worth it.
2: Hey.
1: How was Thanksgiving?
2: Hiven. It was good. Yeah, not long enough there.
1: No, did you?
2: I'm thankful, though.
1: You guys did the whole family turkey, all that stuff, yeah?
2: Twice.
1: Two times turkey. Which one was better? You can be honest. It's the 5:30 Club. Whose turkey of the turkeys you ate was better?
2: Well, we only had one turkey, two dinners.
1: Okay.
2: Yeah, the first one, we had chicken and ham.
1: Okay.
2: Ham!
1: We had turkey and ham.
2: Yeah, then we had that the next night.
1: Okay, which ham was better? Ham's always the
2: number
1: same.
2: Number two.
1: Oh, yeah?
2: Yeah.
1: Yeah. What about pie? Did you have any pie?
2: Yes, both times.
1: Whose was better?
2: Number two.
1: Oh, wow. Okay.
2: Both the same, apple and pumpkin.
1: Right. And who hosted number two?
2: Mom.
1: Oh, you gotta say mom's is the best. And your mom still does it all. She does all the stuff. She loves it.
2: Yeah.
1: Yeah.
2: She got the pumpkin pie from Costco.
1: Okay.
2: She made the apple pie.
1: Okay. That's fine.
2: But she's... She can't do it anymore like she used to, so she just bought the $7 pumpkin pie, which is huge.
1: It's so big.
2: And so did on the other side. We had the exact same Costco pumpkin pie.
1: You can't pass that one off as your own pie, because everyone's buying it
2: Everyone
1: now.
2: Everyone knows it, what it looks like.
1: We know that's from Costco.
2: But the apple was homemade.
1: It's impressive, though. Like, we were at my sister-in-law Laura's, and we were staying there, so I got to see the whole process. You know, starting on Saturday, we ate on Sunday, and like just the prepping and the cooking.
2: Yeah.
1: And she wouldn't let you do anything. You know, you're just sitting there, just like a lump on a log, just lazy as all get out. And she won't let you come in and do a darn thing. You can't peel a potato. What? She won't let you cut a vegetable.
2: But you can wash, right? And dry?
1: No, she was even like kind of hoarding over that.
2: Really?
1: But I did. I tried to get in there as much as I can to just put
2: clear plates
1: as she was cooking. I was like putting stuff in the dishwasher, cleaning stuff or whatever. Yeah, so I did as much of that as I could, but man, did I feel lazy.
2: When you're cooking, like, cleaning up is part of, like,
1: you
2: really
1: gotta clean
2: as you go.
1: Yeah. She's well, you know, you can tell when the people are well seasoned at it, though. Like, I'm not well seasoned. I have no holiday traditions. There's no traditions for any holiday. Every holiday I'm doing something different with different people, which I like. It's fun. But you watch somebody like that and you're like, wow, this is a well-oiled machine. Putting the turkey in the brine outside. It's hanging out, you know?
2: Yeah, it's better just to stay out of the way.
1: That's what I did. And it worked out well for me.
2: Saw a little snow where you were.
1: We did, yeah. Yeah.
2: How'd that feel?
1: It was terrible. It was...
2: Did you dress for it?
1: I knew it was going to be pretty cold, so I had like a heavier jacket. I brought some gloves. I brought a toque. Of course, the family is like, here, take that. You know, they're willing to give over because they live in Alberta.
2: Yeah.
1: This is what they, you know, snow on Thanksgiving should be illegal. I was waiting for somebody to get arrested.
2: Yeah.
1: The premier, I don't know who should have got arrested, but somebody should have.
2: There's no fall foliage?
1: No.
2: No. It's just boring.
1: We were going to go, because like you're watching the forecast. Like I'm not immune to understanding that it's cold in Alberta. Like, I get that,
2: yeah.
1: Right? So you watch the forecast. I knew it was going to be a little colder than here. And originally, it was like 15 degrees. At the beginning of the week, I was like, yeah, that's fine. That's about what we're going to get, you know, some of the, this week's going to be around that. And then, like, Tuesday, it's 12 degrees. You know, Wednesday, it's 7 degrees. And it just kept going down. And then you see those, like, minus temperatures. But the ticket's bought. The ticket's bought, Greg.
2: It's not often that you come home to warmer weather when you fly somewhere.
1: No.
2: Right?
1: Yeah.
2: Like, it's like...
1: Yeah.
2: You go to better temps and come home to colder.
1: You come home depressed.
2: Yeah.
1: I love seeing people coming back from the warm temps, though. Like, they forgot that it was cold here. You know, they still have, like, shorts on.
2: Yeah, yeah.
1: And their jacket over their Hawaiian shirt. Yeah. They've shoved some socks on and then the flip-flop on.
2: Yes.
1: Like, as if they continue to wear the warm weather clothes, they could will it into existence somehow.
2: That's, like, more like an American Thanksgiving you had.
1: Yeah.
2: Like in November.
1: It did feel November-y. It did. So I feel like I've come back in time. I have a new perspective. I'm back from the future to bring you knowledge of...
2: Marty! Hot dog, this is heavy.
1: That's right. Yeah. So, yeah, it was worse than it looked. I put it on my story, and let me tell you, it was worse than it looked. Because I like to get out and go for a walk, so I'm like, let's go.
2: You weren't tiptoeing in your Jordans.
1: I was tiptoeing in my Jordans. My great-nephew was wearing LeBron James shoes.
2: Okay.
1: Is that a thing?
2: Sure.
1: Okay.
2: What happened to Jordans?
1: I think the LeBrons were on sale. Let's take a look at the roads.
2: Okay.
0: Things are looking pretty good heading out on the drive. It is crash-free. There's some more volume on the Toronto-bound side of the QEW. Getting a bit slow now on the downside of the Burlington Skyway Bridge. On and off volume through Fairview Plains Road. And we have

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1: Well, good morning to you, and thank you so much for being along. We'll play Niagara Knows coming up at 6:40 for these Tenors Season of Hope tickets. It's kind of weird to just finish Thanksgiving and start talking about Christmas, because we've got, obviously, Halloween's coming up. We've got Remembrance Day coming up, but it does sort of go like that. That's the next time, because a lot of times the relatives you see on Thanksgiving, you're not going to see them till Christmas time. Like, oh, we'll see you at Christmas. There was a little bit of that when we were all saying goodbye. See you guys at Christmas, right? Okay, so that's
2: still
1: coming.
2: 73 days away.
1: It's a lot of days. I got to start doing some stuff, though. There's some stuff I got to do that I've been putting off that needs to get done. Just reservations I need to book, things like that, you know?
2: I thought I was last minute. What's wrong with you?
1: I know. It's crazy, right? But last year at this time, I had already crossed one family off of my list. I got them all. I got my brother-in-law. You thought I just got...
2: You're not getting anything.
1: That's,
2: you just crossed them off the
1: right,
2: list.
1: Right. That's what I... So, like, last year, I crossed them off the list by buying them stuff. This year, I'm just going to cross them off the
2: list.
1: Yeah. That's a better way to do it.
2: Yeah. They right? don't exist.
1: Exactly. They're not getting anything. I'm trying to do the thing where you

0: all agree, let's just go on a vacation together instead of getting presents.
1: Yeah.
0: That's where I'm at. I'm trying to get everybody to agree that. It's tough, though, because I have a 7-year-old niece, and I am taking her on a vacation, but she also FaceTimed me on Thursday to let me know that she had completed her Christmas list for me specifically.
1: Oh, geez.
0: So she has one for Santa.
1: Yeah.
0: She has one for Mommy. Apparently my brother has nothing to do with this list. She has one for Grandma. Yeah. And she has one for Aunt Steph.
1: Oh, my Lord.
0: Specific list just for me. So I got to tell her, sweetie,
1: yeah,
0: Aunt Steph's taking you on a trip.
1: Yeah, yeah, yeah.
0: And that costs money.
1: Yeah. 73 sleeps.
0: That's right. That's right. Okay, so obviously, we were talking about how I was away over the weekend and how you get to another province sometimes is you take a plane. And that's what I did. I took a plane to another province. Here's something I saw in the airport that you don't see out in regular life anymore, and that is the shoeshine guy.
1: Oh, yeah.
0: How come the shoeshine guy is not around? Like, so... You know, you get to the airport, you're anxious, you got to go check your gate, make sure it exists, then you go back, get something to eat.
1: Yeah.
0: So we're posted up, and we're right near the shoeshine guy. And let me tell you, this is an early morning flight, is, 6:30, 7 o'clock in the morning, and that guy was shining shoes. One man comes up, then another man comes up. You know, one guy's waiting while the other guy, it was so busy, the shoeshine guy. It was so busy. He had the little, Dremel tool to get in there. And I thought, the shoeshine...
1: You have the box?
0: What do you mean?
1: The box. The box full of stuff.
0: Oh, and that he opened
1: you put your foot on.
0: Well, yeah, he had the little...
1: setup.
0: Yeah, he had that setup.
1: Apple
0: where
1: box
0: the person's like sitting on a throne.
1: Yeah.
0: Yeah. He had that. But if it was that busy at the airport, wouldn't people want it in real life? Like, why does it only exist at the airport now?
1: Well, you gotta have a place where people need to kill time.
0: Okay.
1: They need to look good, maybe.
0: The mall?
1: Going on. Yeah, the mall's a good place.
0: Like, why doesn't the outlet mall have a shoeshine person? I shouldn't keep saying guy. Anyone can shine shoes.
1: Yeah, but
0: it's always a guy. It's always a guy.
1: I mean, New York City, you're going...
0: Would you feel... If it was a woman, it would be weird, right? Because you're sitting up so high, and now this woman is...
1: You will shine my shoes.
0: Yeah, I think she'd get big tips.
1: Yeah.
0: You know?
1: She probably does.
0: She probably would get big tips.
1: But... So, yeah, you saw that guy. You saw that person.
0: Yeah, but why not? That's what I couldn't get. I was like, if this is going well... Now, listen, I was doing this.
1: They used to be on every corner.
0: That's what I mean. And I get that. Like, people don't wear... But they were doing the running shoes, too. Like, white running shoes are very... Oh,
1: got those cleaned?
0: Yeah, people were doing that. You could do running shoes. You could do boots. You could do... Listen, I was there for a while. I really got into the business plan, how much he was making. I was trying to time how long it took, because I want to see how much he was making an hour.
1: Did you get your elf pointers?
0: My pointy elf shoes. I might have to throw those shoes away.
1: Tiptoeing in your Jordans?
0: I had to throw those shoes away. If anyone is not on our Instagram and Facebook, Greg massively, massively shaded my shoes last week. Never going to wear those again.
1: Yeah, you need them for Halloween.
0: Yeah, we'll see. Yeah, I sent you my Halloween costume. What'd you think?
1: Mm-hmm.
0: Are you going to also dress up like that guy?
1: Yes.
0: Okay.
1: The elf?
0: The elf, yeah. And, well, that's the next holiday. I guess we were talking about Christmas. So, anyway, shoeshine guy, if you're looking for a side gig, Greg, do it.
1: Yeah.
0: It wasn't that great. Like, I was making the hourly rate of whatever he was making. $13.
1: For the shoe.
0: Yeah. Per clean. He's about 5 minutes a clean.
1: Hmm.
0: Right? So, you'd have to really be putting in a lot of... You got to have people lined up. You got to go one shoe to the next.
1: Right.
0: You know?
1: And then on my breaks, I could sell the newspaper. You know, like, extra, extra. Read all about it. Woman shines shoes at airport.
0: Right. Great big tips.
1: Extra, extra.
0: Look at the size of the tips she's getting. No one can believe how big these tips are.
1: Rita, see them for yourself, folks. They just don't have that anymore. Right?
0: No, they don't. They don't. But I think the...
1: It's Lydia the Tattooed Lady.
0: The outlet place should have the...
1: Yeah.
0: They should. Because you're right. It's about blowing time. And a lot of time, I see men there. They're bored of their gourds, you know? They don't want to be there. They're just there. They're drag-alongs. They don't want to be at the outlet mall. And us ladies want to be shopping, right?
1: Mm-hmm.
0: Go get your shoes shined. Shoe shine and cigar. How about that? Does that go together?
1: Shay.
0: Is that a good time?
1: Yeah.
0: Little sports you could put. Okay, here we go.
1: The horse racer?
0: Yeah.
1: Give me the newspaper.
0: Get the newspaper. Get the horse. Get the ponies on there.
1: Ah, sun up. $2 on a sun up.
0: You got to call them the ponies. No, they could put regular sports on. Just put regular sports on. Get the shoeshine thrones. Get some cigars. I don't know
1: sell
0: if the
1: ice cream.
0: I don't know if the cigars
1: yeah,
0: smoke.
1: Ice cream.
0: No, you can eat ice cream when you're smoking a cigar.
1: No, I could, but I sell it on the side. I got the push cart.
0: You got that too?
1: Get you ice cream. Tootsie Fruity ice cream.
0: People pay a lot for food too in the airport. That's the other thing.
1: Give me $2 on SunUp.
0: There's no way you won't get any food for $2 in an airport.
1: No, I'm going to put, that's the horse I'm betting on.
0: Yeah.
1: SunUp.
0: Yeah, well. When you're watching the ponies.
1: At the racetrack. This is where I'm going to do the shoe shine.
0: The shoe shine at the racetrack? Okay. All right.
1: The track.
0: It's good. Yeah.
1: It's just the track.
0: It is just the track. Where's Greg? You know.
1: He's at the track.
0: Again. All right. That's the 5:30 Club. Coming up in the 6 o'clock hour, Matt Holmes is coming your way. Hey, we got to review the weekend, and it looks like I might be in the lead, speaking of ponies, speaking of horse races, on this Survivor pool.
1: I think Matt covered.
0: Yeah, but he was behind already.
1: Oh.
0: Yeah. So when you're tallying up wins and losses, as I am.
1: I think I'm, what am I?
0: Because the Cowboys lost.
1: Yes, they did.
0: Yeah.
1: So I'm 3-2.
0: Yeah. You're 3-2. I'm 4-1, though.
1: Whoa.
0: Yeah. We'll talk about it.
1: Pastrami is yours.
0: Pastrami is mine. Look at the size of those tips.
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4: Good morning. I'm Matt Holmes. Feeling almost summer-like today. Right now, it's 26 with the humidity. Coming up, voting begins out west. A Hamilton officer facing charges in a tragic roller coaster ride. First check on traffic.
5: Things still are looking pretty good on the drive heading out. I'm finding some more volume on the Toronto-bound side of the QEW. Slow on the downside at the Burlington Skyway Bridge. There's on and off volume toward Fairview Plains Road. It opens up from there. Downbound on the Red Hill, that has volume as you approach the QEW. 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
4: In news, voting begins today out in Alberta, where roughly 310 advanced polling stations will open in their historic vote on the province's place here in Canada.
6: Albertans are beginning to mark an X on ballots listing 10 questions. The first nine focus on Canada's constitution and immigration-related changes. The 10th question, and the most contested one, will ask voters whether they want to remain in Canada or hold a second binding vote on quitting Confederation. Elections Alberta has said it's preparing for a record voter turnout in the referendum. The official vote day is on Monday, and results on the separation question are set to be announced the next day, October 20th. John Kennedy, The Canadian Press.
4: A Hamilton police officer has been arrested and charged following an investigation by Halton Regional Police. The 47-year-old is an 18-year veteran of the Hamilton Police Force and faces a charge of breach of reconnaissance. The officer was previously charged in August of 2025 in connection with a historical domestic incident. Bail was opposed, but the officer was released on conditions. Hamilton Police say they won't comment further as the matter is before the courts. A coroner's inquest is set to begin today to examine the death of a Toronto woman who fell from a high-rise balcony while police were in her home more than 6 years ago.
7: Regis Korchinski-Paquette, a 29-year-old woman of Ukrainian, Black, and Indigenous ancestry, died on May 27, 2020, after police responded to calls about a family dispute at her Toronto apartment. Her death came on the heels of the police killing of George Floyd, a Black man from Minneapolis whose death spurred protests in both countries and cast a spotlight on how police interact with people experiencing mental health crises. Ontario's police watchdog investigated Korchinski-Paquette's case and cleared Toronto police of wrongdoing in her death, which happened as she was trying to move from her apartment balcony to an adjacent one.
4: Niagara Regional Police say they arrested and charged a suspect after a pair of convenience store robberies over the weekend. Police say the first robbery, that happened Saturday in Port Colborne. The second happened Sunday in Welland. They say a 29-year-old was arrested on Sunday and charged with two counts of robbery and three counts of failing to comply with a release order. Down to the States, where Six Flags says it shut down some of its roller coasters across the country after police say a man was killed after being thrown from one of the company's biggest rides.
8: We spoke to two witnesses who say they were on the Goliath roller coaster at Six Flags over Georgia yesterday.
9: Every time I close my eyes, I just see that man in the air.
8: The coaster is 200 feet high and can hit 70 miles per hour.
10: A man slips out of his seat and he turns sideways. And he's flipping in the air. He comes down. He slams down on our cart.
8: Six Flags has not said what happened, and police have not said what caused the fall. The roller coaster was stopped and evacuated.
4: We head across the Atlantic, where several European grocery store chains were the victim of a cyber attack.
11: Concern about food safety, with hundreds of supermarkets in France and other countries targeted in a wide-scale cyber attack. Most of the systems targeted were reportedly using outdated software. The CEO of one of the companies targeted, calling it unprecedented. The European Union's Commissioner for Agriculture and Food condemning the attacks.
4: And a NASA rover is going where no vehicle has gone before, at least on another planet. Perseverance has broken the Mars driving record, and scientists say it still has plenty of road ahead.
12: Perseverance has traveled 28.1 miles on Mars, surpassing the record set by NASA's Opportunity rover. It took Perseverance just 5.5 years to reach the milestone, compared to nearly 15 years for Opportunity. The rover's autonomous navigation system allows it to choose its own path across the Martian landscape. NASA has extended the mission through at least 2028, giving Perseverance more time to explore some of the planet's oldest terrain.
4: For more local news that matters, go to cktvnews.com. Your weather's next.
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4: Forecast, warm and humid today. 26, feeling like 31 the high. We've got some scattered storms that are going to be blowing through during the course of the day. Tonight down to 15 degrees, still a chance of a shower or a storm. Tomorrow, mix of sun and clouds, 17 degrees the high. Cloudy and 16 on Thursday, chance of showers, 19 degrees for Friday.
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1: Well, and I sure do appreciate you doing that. Coming up at 6:40 with Niagara Nose, we have a great prize. The Tenors Season of Hope Tour is coming to the OLG stage at Fallsview Casino on December 2nd. You get tickets to see that, a $100 overtime sports lounge voucher, and on-site parking. That's good. I mean, hopefully it'll feel like a nice warm day like today in December, but if not, you'll be nice and close. You won't have to walk far to get inside. All right, let's head off to the newsroom now to say good morning to Matt Holmes. Hey, Matt.
2: Good morning.
1: How was Friday morning sitting in the chair?
2: Tiring.
1: It's exhausting. It's a lot.
2: It's a Friday before a long weekend. You know, you're just like, yeah, let's just get this done with.
1: How was your long weekend?
2: Comfortable, I think, for the most part. You know, just I like when they're nice and easy. If a long weekend doesn't really have a whole lot of things on the docket, I'm a big fan of those ones.
1: Yeah, it really stretches them out. Makes it feel like even longer.
2: Yeah, if you can get to Monday afternoon and go, yeah, I feel like I've been off for a couple of days, then it's like, yep, you win.
1: That's it. I feel like we're winning today. What a little spike in the weather, especially because I was in Alberta over the weekend and it snowed.
2: It's a bizarre one, eh? I was sitting there thinking, like, even like the middle of the night, I woke up and I'm like, man, it's not cool in here. Like, it's still warm and I could hear the wind blowing through the window. I'm like, why isn't it cooler in here?
1: It's not. It's 26 today.
2: Should the AC be on? Like, what's going on?
1: Yeah, it's you can definitely feel it. But this is kind of a one-off, though. We're going to go back to the kind of regular stuff for the rest of the week.
2: Yeah, all this rain and storm stuff will push it out and give us some normal fall air, if you will. And actually, by the weekend, it looks pretty chilly. It doesn't even look like it gets up to right now. I think it was Saturday. The high was like 9.
1: Yeah, so, still time to change, though. I'm not gonna commit to that. You know, not gonna commit enough. My brain to it yet. Okay, let's just recap our Survivor picks over the weekend. Matt, you knew someone was going to win, right? I mean, it had to be one or the other. They were both 0-4. You went ahead and picked the Texans, and you came out with a win on that one.
2: Yeah, managed to get the right one on that one, even though, you know, both teams clearly stink. But Craig and I were joking. He didn't even make it to the weekend.
1: Yeah, he didn't make it to the weekend, that Cowboy. Well, you said you wanted to get it over with so you could enjoy your Thanksgiving, and man, did you ever.
3: Yeah. What was I thinking, picking the Cowboys?
1: I don't know. But I do want to take this moment, gentlemen, because it may not happen again, just to point out that I am 4-1, leading the pack at this point, as you are both 3-2.
2: Who'd you have this weekend?
1: I took the Jags.
2: Oh, you had that stupid ending.
3: With
2: you
3: 1 second
2: lost.
3: Left.
2: You really should have lost that game. That was awful.
1: But I didn't.
2: That was wild. They kick it, and they kick it short and let them run it back far enough to kick a field goal. They had like 8 seconds. It was That was the most bizarre, dumb ending.
1: Yeah, and to be honest with you, I completely forgot that I had picked the Jags or that the game. Because like I said, I was in Alberta, so the time zone's weird. And I got a text from Greg basically saying you lost.
3: Right, like I was thinking you were done.
1: Yeah, and then...
3: With 1 second left, you won.
1: Right.
3: Cam Little was celebrating, the kicker, was celebrating before the ball went through the uprights. He knew it was in. And that was a London game, so it was on 9:30 our time.
1: Yeah, so which was 7:30 the time I was on.
3: Right.
1: Yeah, so I wasn't even realizing it was Sunday or that football was happening or anything at that point of the day. But what a nice way to start my Thanksgiving.
2: The Eagles being the Eagles this year, like that was just such a terrible.
1: The Baltimore Atlanta game was really good though. We watched that one.
2: There were a few good Sunday games. Night. Like I obviously didn't stay up to watch the Monday nighter, but that looked awesome. I know the 49ers Seahawks game was a tight, awesome game. There were a couple of good big ones out there over the weekend.
1: All right. Well, start thinking, guys. We got 2 days to figure out our Survivor picks. One of the things that was a conversation over since we were in Alberta was the referendum that they're going to have there next week. So it was interesting to get, you know, like the perspective of people who are living in the province who are like, I don't know, does anyone want this? You know, according to the people I spoke with, which is admittedly a very small sample size, they didn't feel like they knew anyone who was even interested in this referendum, but they were very adamant that they wanted to vote because they just don't want to be having this conversation anymore.
2: Well, and that's the weird thing, right? Because like, all the polling numbers you'll see come out of Alberta, it's the interest level in actually going through with any of this is in and around like 20-ish percent, maybe in some of the high numbers. So how it got to this point where there's actually, because usually you need like a groundswell of, you know, interest and people on top of a topic to get it to get any traction, especially if it's in the provincial legislature. You need to have some people talking to their MPPs to really push an issue. And it does, again, we're not in Alberta, but from your small sample size, from the polling that gets done in that province, it doesn't seem like there's really been a whole lot of appetite for this thing to actually happen. To have a premier that actually says, yeah, let's go ahead and do this, it's a little bizarre.
1: It is. I think, you know, there's a lot of stuff that's left over from the previous Liberal government. There's a lot of stuff that's left over from COVID. Like, I can, you know, it's people who just can't seem to let go of that time frame of life. I can sympathize with that in some ways, I guess. But you got to move on. Like, we're in a new time. See what's happening today and how this Liberal government is doing the work to try to create connections with Alberta. And the premier, though, I think this is just such a lose-lose for her because she's obviously taken the path to go down the referendum for the referendum, right? So she's opened this up when she didn't need to, changing the rules in order for this to happen. But then at the same time, she's sitting on the other side talking out of her mouth saying she wants us to stay, or wants Alberta to stay as part of the country.
2: Yeah, I think it was a lose-lose proposition once she agreed to go ahead and put this up to a ballot box decision, right? Like, she really very easily could have just said, yeah, we're not going to have a referendum because there's not the appetite in the province, and probably could have moved on her merry way. Instead has just brought, you know, more division within her party and within her province, and just making it unnecessarily complicated.
1: Yeah, because my relatives had gotten the pre-ballots because some of the questions, I guess, the way they're wording are very difficult. Like, you know, they wanted to take their time and read the questions and not feel pressured standing there on the election day to do it. And they said, yeah, they didn't feel that it was written in a way that the average person would understand.
2: Which is always awesome. the average person has a hard enough time coming out to the ballot box to make a vote on election day. Mm-hmm. Never mind, now you're going to put in some sort of comprehension test along the way to this thing. It's like, can you actually understand this question to vote on it first? Like, come on.
1: Oh, it's brutal. Well, we'll see what happens. Like, as you said, the polls don't indicate that it's very popular, but who knows if everyone reads the question incorrectly or doesn't know what they're actually voting for. Anything could happen, I guess.
2: We could all just get stumped. I thought I was voting for pizzas and now separating. Like, what the hell's going on?
1: We're not having free pizza Friday now. Oh my God.
2: 4-day work week?
1: No. Oh God. All right. Thanks, Matt.
2: Cheers.
1: Matt Holmes is heading back to the newsroom. He'll be back with us coming up at 6:30. All right. Let's see what's happening out there on the roads.
4: Things are still crash-free on the drive on the Niagara-bound side of the QEW at McLeod. The right lane is blocked with road work. Toronto-bound on the QEW, the ramp to Lions Creek is closed with road work, and the Lions Creek ramps to the Toronto-bound QEW are also shut down, finding the regular volume filling in on the Toronto-bound QEW, but crash-free. 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
1: Forecast warm and humid today. 26 feeling like 31 the high. We've got some scattered storms that are going to be blowing through during the course of the day. Tonight down to 15 degrees. Still a chance of a shower or a storm. Tomorrow, mix of sun and clouds, 17 degrees the high. Cloudy and 16 on Thursday. Chance of showers, 19 degrees for Friday.
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12: Well, thanks for doing it. It's 6:20. We'll play Niagara Knows coming up in 20 minutes from now. And a great prize for you this morning. The Tenor Season of Hope Tour kicking off for you December 2nd at the OLG stage at Fallsview Casino. You'll get a $100 overtime sports lounge voucher and on-site parking. Good stuff. All right. We'll play for that coming up. We've got those tickets all week as long, so as well. And 905-688-2582. That's all the info you need. Greg's going to have a trivia question, answer the trivia question, and then he randomly raffles up all of the people who have the right answers. He has a special computer system that he uses, and then that person wins. It's all very technical. Okay, so we are underway. We are in the middle of a municipal election right now, 13 days away from voting. I'm sure a lot of the candidates are ready for that that day. I know they've been working hard out there, canvassing, getting their signs out, doing all the things they need to do to get attention. We're not the only province with a municipal election happening out in BC right now. There are 37 candidates competing for 8 spots on Kelowna's city council, and one candidate is doing something a little interesting.
6: You know the old rule in politics, never admit you don't know what you're doing? Brady Rogers maybe never heard that rule. 33-year-old engineer and entrepreneur is running for city council in Kelowna, British Columbia, with what may be the most honest campaign in politics. His campaign signs? I barely want to do this. Fine, I'll do it. How hard could it be? You know what my favorite is? Don't worry, I'll fix everything. With terms and conditions apply in the fine print. Now here's the thing. It is working. Rogers' campaign has exploded online, with one U.S. influencer helping send more than 100,000 views his way. Take a look.
13: So I'm scrolling through Twitter and I see this yard sign and I think to myself, there's no way that this can be real. Like, look at this. I barely want to do this. Under 60. So what do I scan the QR code, of course. It's 100% real, and it is the most millennial thing I have ever seen in my entire life. Hi, I'm Brady. Do I enjoy politics? No. Do I know what I'm doing? No. But am I qualified? Also, no.
12: All right, there we go. That's the whole campaign. It's I am Brady the Creator.
6: You know the old rule in politics.
12: Do you like it? Does it work? It's honest. He wants to get elected for some reason. I don't know if he's actually serious. He's definitely good at marketing, right? So that's pretty good. But you hear a lot of people, and I think we heard this with some of the candidates that came in through our mayoral candidate profiles, and you hear a lot of, like, we need something different, right? That it's sort of these institutional politicians, people who've been doing it for a long time. I don't think that's necessarily as true when it comes to municipal politics, but this guy's taking a stab at it, and he's doing it a little bit differently. The photos are really funny, too. He's got a bit of a mullet and a shirt that says Dad Life, and then he kind of just looks annoyed. So, something a little bit different. Other people have done sort of non-traditional campaigns as well. There's a woman named Theresa May who's running for Kelowna City Councilor, and apparently she is a pretty wicked wakeboarder. And so her kids said, well, why don't you use the wakeboarding talent to try to get votes? So she's on a wakeboard in high heels. It's very impressive. She has no life jacket on. Just got to point that out, being a bit of a safety police that I am. But no, she has like kind of a blazer on, red high heels. She's wakeboarding and holding one of her Theresa May city council signs. And I saw the video. It's pretty cool. I don't think I could even wakeboard. She's not even holding a rope or anything. I know that's how you do it, but it seems crazy to me that you could actually be surfing without a rope. And then another one of the candidates, so this is like all Kelowna people, so I don't know, maybe in Kelowna they have more creativity than candidates here. Somebody has put their dog. Garrett Millsap has put his 10-year-old Beaglier Cooper onto the sign. So it's a picture of the dog instead of him that says, re-elect my human, a common sense approach. Millsap.
14: Is this what campaigning will be in 30 years? Is who's the most popular online? Who can have the most creative, right? Because
12: I think so. Like, I always question lawn signs and the effectiveness of them.
14: Okay.
12: So, right? In 2026, do people care about lawn signs? You care about what's in your feed, right?
14: Yeah. Well, I haven't seen anything yet in my feed.
12: Because I don't think anyone's doing this kind of stuff here.
14: Yet. But it will age out to people that are obsessed with
12: the internet
14: and being online and being creative. Just like businesses right now. Like, you know, you got to have funny reels for your business.
12: Even though it does nothing to do with your business.
14: Right.
12: Right. Yeah. Like our business, like we do commercial industrial construction.
14: Yeah.
12: Right. I don't want Mrs. Smith to call me about her concrete steps.
14: Right.
12: I think it's important that she get them fixed, but that's not what we do.
14: Yes.
12: Right. But even with that, we have to continually feed the machine.
14: And the trends.
12: And the trends. Yeah. Yeah. You got to stay on the trends. You got to stay on the trends. Right.
14: Yeah.
12: Yeah.
14: And it's like restaurants do this. They have their servers are now performers.
12: Yeah.
14: Online. And this is how you advertise. This is how you get your name out there and
12: yeah.
14: trend and, you know, get people in the door and, you know, real estate. Like, all kinds of businesses do this. And now, soon enough, politicians will have to jump on board with
12: yeah.
14: their campaigns. Because sooner or later, 20 years from now, all these kids that are, you know, all this TikTok generation, they'll be of that age where they could be running. And they're going to be like, wow, I'm going to surfboard.
12: Yeah. Yeah. So everyone can see it.
14: So
12: yeah. And he's, what do they say, 34? So he's like, he's a millennial.
14: Yeah.
12: Right? So this is, that's the first wave of this.
14: Yes.
12: Now, the question is, are they just good at marketing so they get elected? Or are they actually going to be effective as politicians
14: yeah.
12: as well? Like, does it translate? Because I was having this conversation last week. I can't remember with who, but it was off the show just about the things that we want in politicians. Like, when they come in here to do the profiles, we want them to speak in a specific way. We want them to have answers, right? We want me to ask a question and them to say blah, blah, blah, in a cohesive way that makes sense. We want them to be well-spoken is probably the most concise way to say it. But does being well-spoken actually make you a good politician?
14: No.
12: Not right?
14: necessarily.
12: It's not necessarily, but this is what we want. Like, we think about how abysmal the current president is. Like, all the gaffes he makes, all of the crazy things that he says.
14: Yeah.
12: Now, he's the only guy who could get away with this stuff for some reason, right? He's got some kind of deal with the devil that he made, that it all works out. But then we think about what is being presidential, right? Like Barack Obama and the way he would speak. And that was what people previously expected out of the office. But like, how do you actually know if someone is good at making decisions on behalf of an entire community?
14: Mm.
12: It's fun. I guess it gets attention.
14: Yeah.
12: That's it. I know you wouldn't vote for the guy who put his dog on the...
14: No.
12: You're like, anybody but this guy. all right, coming up, an opportunity to win those Tenors tickets. This is CKTV News.
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1: Good morning, I'm Matt Holmes. Rain and humidity today. Right now it's 19 degrees. Coming up, an inquest begins in Toronto. Hackers target grocery stores in Europe and dipping into that candy stash. First check on traffic.
2: Just finding some light volume now on the Toronto-bound side of the QEW as you approach Lions Creek. We're dealing with some road work through that stretch. Again, it's just light volume. As you continue Toronto-bound, you're going to find volume on the downside of the Burlington Skyway Bridge. It's on and off toward Brant. 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
1: In news, we start out west in Alberta, where there's advanced polling opening up for their referendum. Voting begins as two former premiers who are on the opposite end of the political spectrum in Alberta will unite today to try to keep the province from quitting Canada.
3: Former premiers Jason Kenney and Rachel Notley are set to speak at an event in the province's capital. The Edmonton Chamber of Commerce is hosting them, with Kenney, the premier under the United Conservative Party, defeating Notley's NDP government in 2019. Their speeches come exactly a week before Albertans vote on 10 questions in a referendum, and on a day that advanced polling stations open for early voting. The most contested one will be whether the province should stay a part of Canada or hold a second binding referendum on leaving the country.
1: A coroner's inquest begins today to examine the death of a Toronto woman who fell from a high-rise balcony while police were at her home 6 years ago. Regis Korchinski-Paquette, a 29-year-old woman of Ukrainian, Black, and Indigenous ancestry, died in May of 2020 after police responded to calls about a family dispute at a Toronto apartment. The inquest is set to hear from 15 witnesses over 14 days.
4: The inquest jury does not assign criminal responsibility, but may make recommendations aimed at preventing similar deaths in the future. On the anniversary of her death this year, Korchinski-Paquette's parents joined advocates in calling for the recommendations issued in coroner's inquests to be binding. Her mother, Claudette Beals, also said there should be a different system in place to investigate allegations of wrongdoing against police officers. She says she has no faith in police investigating police.
1: Her daughter's death came 2 days after the police killing of George Floyd in Minneapolis, whose death cast a spotlight on how police interact with people in a mental health crisis. Ontario's police watchdog clearing Toronto police of wrongdoing in Korchinski-Paquette's death, which happened when she was trying to move from her apartment balcony to an adjacent one. A 29-year-old St. Catharines man has been arrested after two armed robberies at convenience stores over the weekend. CKTV's Tom McKay has the details.
5: The first one happened Saturday night near Main Street East and Dolphin Street in Port Colborne. Police say the suspect brandished a knife and demanded cash before fleeing west on a bicycle with money and other items. The second happened Sunday morning near Southworth Street North and Lewis Street in Welland. Police say the suspect arrived on bike at that store, robbed the store while armed with a knife, then fled on foot along Lewis Street. No injuries were reported at either robbery, and after receiving information about the suspect, police say they were able to identify the man responsible. 29-year-old Dwight Humber of St. Catharines has been arrested and is facing two counts of robbery charges and three counts of failing to comply with a release order. Police would like to thank the public for their assistance in this case, and they're asking anyone with additional information to come forward. Reporting for CKTB News, I'm Tom McKay.
1: Online hackers, they really can seemingly target anyone. This is there's a concern about food safety after hundreds of supermarkets in France and other countries fell victim to a large-scale cyber attack.
6: Hackers appear to have compromised the software that controls the temperature of refrigerators and freezers, forcing them to heat up while workers were off the job. The hack leading to reports of fire sparking and a grocery delivery app not working, also leading to millions of dollars in losses from spoiled food across several grocery chains.
1: We're still a couple of weeks away from All Hallows Eve, but the preparations have begun for the big day, and if you've got kids, there's likely a candy thief in the house.
7: Statistically, that candy thief is you. According to one poll, parents eat about 33% of their kids' total Halloween candy loot, and this stealing is for the good stuff. Reese's Peanut Butter Cups, the number one stolen candy. Researchers say it's a mix of convenience, it's already in the house, and a little stolen candy thrill. But no, all Halloween candy goes on a deep discount the day after Halloween. So get your own bag.
1: For more local news that matters, go to cktvnews.com. In sports, the Bills with a big win on Monday night. Yeah, Buffalo needed overtime, but they pick up a 37-34 win over the Rams. Josh Allen threw for 210 yards and a touchdown, but he also ran for 121 yards and a touchdown on the ground as well. The Bills now 4-1 on the season. The Rams, a disappointing 2-3. On the ice, Tage Thompson had a goal and an assist. The Sabres beat Florida 5-3. Buffalo will visit Montreal tonight. Elsewhere, the Sens beat the Devils 4-1. Minnesota doubled up Vegas 4-2. Tonight, it's the Leafs in Utah to take on the Mammoth. The Brewers are making some fans around the majors. Milwaukee picking up a 7-4 win over the Dodgers. The Brewers now lead the NLCS 2-0. Over the American League, the Guardians, they took game one against the Rays. Cleveland didn't score until the sixth inning, but go on for a 7-3 win. Game two goes tonight. And in CFL action, the Alouettes, they just keep winning. Montreal now 13-3 on the season after beating the Riders 44-24. Your weather's next.
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1: Forecast, a burst of warm, humid air today. 26, feeling like 31 the high today. There is some scattered showers and storms to deal with through the day, though. Tonight down to 15. Tomorrow, mix of sun and cloud, 17. Cloudy and 16 degrees on Thursday. Friday, some cloud cover. Rain moves back into the picture, a high of 19.
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0: 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That's where we're sending you. So jealous that you get to go. 905-688-2582. And that's how you win. Little trivia question. Just send in your correct answer. And you could be heading off to see the Tenors.
1: Looking for a state. Oh, do I have to play the thingy?
0: I don't know. You don't have to.
1: Okay.
0: Do you? They know what we're doing. Who
1: knows? Niagara I'm liking knows. The lean on me, though.
0: I know. It's so good.
1: All right.
0: Did you have to sing that in choir in grade school?
1: Yeah.
0: We did.
1: One of the easier ones.
0: Yeah. Oh, they're calling in.
1: Yeah, that's the president there. That's
0: okay. Make sure you answer it. He's going to get upset. You're looking for a state.
1: Yes, there are only two pairs of escalators in the entire state of what? Where?
0: Two escalators?
1: All right, it's text in. Thank you.
0: Text in 905-688-2582. What state only has two elevators?
1: Escalators.
0: Escalators.
1: In the entire state, there's only two pairs.
0: Okay, so the up and the down twice. Not just up and down.
1: Yeah.
0: All right. Which state? 905-688-2582. 905-688-2582. There is a load you have to bear. Just listen to the rest of this.
1: That's
0: beautiful. All right, let's take a look at the world of entertainment.
2: Actor Selma Blair is free on bond for an arrest following a mid-air incident on a Delta Airlines flight.
3: TMZ says the 54-year-old had a meltdown Sunday night while flying from L.A. to New York City, punching a flight attendant and then biting another when they stopped her from opening the plane's door mid-flight. The actress was arrested after Delta Flight 938 landed at JFK International Airport and taken to a hospital, reportedly kicking a police officer in the head and attacking a nurse in the ambulance. A rep for Blair says she'd suffered a medical emergency. The actress is known to have multiple sclerosis, a neurological and autoimmune condition that can impact communication between the brain and the body. I'm Sarah Lee Kessler.
2: Fitch will ring in the new year in New York City. Three.

0: The band will perform four shows at Madison Square Garden between December the 30th and January 2nd. The last show will be Phish's 100th show at the venue, making them only the second act to hit triple digits at MSG. Only Billy Joel, with 150 shows, has played there more often. Tickets for Phish's shows at Madison Square Garden go on sale this Friday. I'm Mark Mayfield.
1: And live from New York, it's Drewski. The digital creator and comedian will host Saturday Night Live on November 7th, the first digital creator to do so. That's entertainment. I'm Daria Albinger.
2: If you're looking to hit up Metallica's show at the Sphere, don't expect much of a message. During Saturday Night Show, James Hetfield told the crowd, Metallica's not here like some other entertainers to influence with their BS, okay? We are here to forget about all the outside stuff. Metallica's agenda is love, energy, and heavy music, baby. This has been Metallica's policy all along. Even 10 years ago, James said, we stay away from politics and religion. So if you're looking to go to the Sphere to get entertained, it is entertainment only. That's all they are offering at the Sphere. And Carrie Russell and Matthew Rice were having a good time when they were shooting The Americans. They met on the show. They're still together since 2014. And she said in a recent interview that they were often getting to know each other, let's say, when they were in their different disguises and costumes. We were falling in love and staying up all night and having a great time wearing disguises. And she said, I mean, it was insanity. It was so fun and sneaky and sexy and good. Well, that's great. And like I said, they've been together since 2014. So if you want a sexy little romance, maybe meet your significant other on a wildly successful television program. All right, that's a look at the world of entertainment. Oh my goodness, people really want these Tenors tickets, Greg. We've got a lot of guesses.
3: Oh, I guess I should log into the text feed here.
2: You could.
3: Oh, wow.
2: You ever know anybody who's afraid of an escalator?
3: No.
2: No?
3: No, they think they're going to get like sucked in to the little crack at the bottom.
2: Yeah. Yeah, my mimi was very afraid of escalators.
3: Really?
2: Yeah, I mean, she did have a good reason. She was paralyzed from the knees down, so she had these like leg braces, so she wasn't as steady on her feet, so I think it was more of like just making sure she could step onto it in the right way.
3: Oh.
2: Yeah, but she'd do anything to avoid an escalator, right? Like if there was 13 flights of stairs, she's like, "I'll take the stairs." But yeah, it was very cute.
3: Boy, everyone seems to know this. Is this like popular knowledge?
2: Yeah, people,
3: like,
2: it's off the top of their head. Yeah, they never looked it up. They didn't Google it.
3: No.
2: No, not at all. Not at all.
3: There are only two pairs of escalators in the entire state of Wyoming.
2: Oh, I always forget Wyoming's a state.
3: They're both in the Banks.
2: Okay.
3: In Casper, Wyoming.
2: Mm.
3: The ghost. So,
2: Wyoming is a square.
3: Is it?
2: Yeah. I think it's the only state that's a square. I'm just going to make that up as a trivia, but it's like...
3: It should have been the...
2: Yeah. What is the only state Steph says is a square? Yeah, it looks like an exact square right there under Montana and above Utah and Colorado. Yeah, I always forget about Wyoming. Whenever I'm tasked with naming all the states.
3: Yeah.
2: Happening very often. All right, we'll get our winner in a bit.
3: Yeah, lots of winners here. We're gonna say congrats to Trish.
2: Oh, congrats to Trish.
3: Yeah.
2: All right. There you go. We'll send all the info there, Trish. Congratulations. And for the rest of you, don't worry, more chances to win the rest of this week for these amazing tickets to see the Tenors Season of Hope. The Season of Hope tour coming to the OLG stage December 2nd. You'll get an overtime sports lounge voucher and on-site parking. Let's take a look at the roads now.
4: Well, finding some light volume now. Heads up, Toronto bound on the QEW. As you approach Lions Creek, we're dealing with road work, bringing reduced lanes. The Lions Creek ramps to the Toronto bound QEW, they're shut down with this construction. As you continue Toronto bound, there's more volume. Over the Burlington Skyway Bridge, it's on and off through Brant. It opens up from there. 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
1: This is Steph Vivier in the morning. All right, congratulations once again. Trish will have those tenors tickets for you coming up again tomorrow morning. So if you didn't win today, don't worry about it. 905-688-2582. Get that text message ready.
7: We might have two pairs tomorrow.
1: Oh, okay.
7: Yeah, since we were off yesterday.
1: But we'll see. Okay. Well, Greg, let's keep that quiet. Cause
7: oh, sorry.
1: We could go to the tenors. Or we could arm wrestle over the ticket.
7: Ah.
1: This is crazy. You heard this story in the news with Matt. A person died at a Six Flags in Georgia yesterday. Brutal, right? What the heck happened here? And now, two roller coasters at Canada's Wonderland have shut down as well. Now, officials are saying that this is out of an abundance of caution that they are closing the Leviathan and the Behemoth. They closed them yesterday afternoon. No word on when those are going to open. Now, authorities haven't said which roller coaster in Georgia this actually was, but local TV stations there showed videos of passengers being evacuated from the Goliath coaster, where one person died and several others were injured. It opened back in 2006. It goes as fast as 113 kph and reaches heights of 61 meters. The park's website reports, during about 3.5 minutes, riders, quote, navigate through razor sharp turns and soar over colossal hills. The death on Monday would be at least the seventh at the Georgia park, including one in 2006, where a man had likely had a heart attack on the Goliath, according to the Doan law firm, whose practice area includes amusement park accidents. Ooh, this is scary stuff. They said there, and I don't know how they, like, I would be really fascinated to talk to somebody who designs roller coasters, because it's always like, it's got to be bigger, it's got to be faster, it's got to be crazier. And we talked about that one, I think it opened a couple years ago now, where like the track actually unhinged and then clicks in at the bottom. It's like a

0: 90-degree fold, and that thing kept breaking down, and they had to keep evacuating people. Like, how many times do you evacuate someone off of a roller coaster before you just move on and go, well, this one didn't work? Really sad stuff, though, and hopefully they could figure out what the issue is. Okay, Vegas wants us back. Vegas is really missing Canada right now, and apparently it's becoming a big issue in Nevada's midterm elections. Canadian travel continues to be down to Sin City. Nevada Democrats are trying to capitalize on the decline, blaming it on Trump's trade war and threats towards Canada, which is the state's largest source of international travels. The Trump slump is real, and Las Vegas tourism is tanking, the party said in one of its campaign messages. Nevadans are struggling under Trump's tourism crisis, says another that the party has put out, putting the relationship with Canada front and center. The party and its ally, the powerful Culinary Works Union, Local 226, representing 60,000 casino and hospitality workers in the state, trying to decline the Canadian tourism, trying to tie the decline in Canadian tourism to local Trump allies, such as incumbent Republican Governor Joe Lombardo, who's in a suddenly close race despite his early popularity. President of the union, Diana Vales, talking to CBC, saying Trump is directly responsible for him. It's all his fault and it's totally unnecessary. God knows why he's doing it. Canadians are our biggest customer. But at the end of the day, Trump's not paying any price. It's the workers and families that are here. She said, while vowing to ramp up attacks on the GOP as the midterms loom to at least inflict an electoral price. So taking a look year by year, if we go back to 2010, so from 2010 to now, the peak number of Canadian visitors to Las Vegas was 1.86 million a year, and that was in 2013. And then there's a huge slump, not a surprise, in 2020 and 2021. So in 2020, 289,000, and then 2021, 155,100. Things got better, though. 2022, people showed up. 2023, 1.4 million. 2024, 1.45 million. You see a steep decline for 2025 of 1.2 million. So aside from essentially the COVID years, you're seeing the lowest numbers yet. And of course, Vegas is tracking all of this. You can see declines again, passengers by air, the Harry Reid International Airport, suggesting that this year could be even worse. MGM Resorts CEO Bill Hornbuckle says that if you look at a place like Canada, we're off considerably. Las Vegas is down on international trade. In an Oval Office meeting in September, Hornbuckle said the travel industry plans to draw 100 million international visitors to the U.S. each year. Depends on the president's action. Travel is difficult. We need your help. We need direct involvement, and we know we can make this better. Trump responded with one word, right. Caesars Resort CEO Tom Regg characterized it this way when talking about the company's recent quarterly loss. There's a unique flavor to what's gone on with Canada. What's unique is travel from Canada has fallen far more than from any other country tracked by local authorities. Visits from Mexico, which also caught up in a tariff dispute with the U.S., are actually slightly up year over year. So looking at tourism to Las Vegas compared to other countries, we see that places like Japan are up to 10.5%. China is up 8.6%. Australia, 4.2%. South Korea, 3%. Mexico, 1%. So those places are continuing to visit Vegas, while you see Brazil's down 1%, United Kingdom's down 1.4%, Germany's down 3.3%, France is down 7.4%, and we're down 17.4% visiting Vegas. So they talked to some people in Canada about why they may or may not go to Vegas. This one guy, Martin Daly from Winnipeg, said he used to go to Vegas for years, but has been avoiding it now since our sovereignty has been threatened and the imposition of tariffs. He says, we're just so upset with Trump's total lack of respect, the way he's been treating Canada. He's just totally lost it. We don't agree with the 51st state stuff. Not going to Vegas is just a small way of saying we're not going to take it. I think, you know, I talk to a lot of people who feel exactly this way, that they don't want to go to the U.S. Because of these reasons, because we don't want to support what Donald Trump has been doing. And, you know, perhaps this is the kind of pressure that needs to be put on, coming directly from the tourism industry, coming directly from the states that are being affected most by the lack of tourism. I do suspect, and maybe this is, you know, a little cynical me, that something more is afoot here. That, yes, of course, we want to voice our displeasure with what's been levied at us, the devastation to our economy, the jobs that we see now 2 months in a row that are being lost, but also the dollar sucks. You know, there's something to that too. Like, you got to think if things were a little more even, it would be a little bit more tempting for to pass over that border and to support the American people. But it's a bit of a double whammy. Our dollar's in the tank compared to theirs. And, you know, we don't want to support a dictator who wants to take over our country. So it makes it easy. I don't know. Maybe I'm just a little too cynical with the dollar being the bottom line. We'll talk about it, though. We'll throw that on a roundtable agenda. Lori Littleton is going to be here, and John Braithwaite. Excited to chat with both of them. That's a while from now. That doesn't come up until the 8 o'clock hour. In the 7 o'clock hour, lots of great conversation. Kaylee Stewart is going to be here from the Niagara Falls Public Library. In October is Canadian Library Month. I was lucky enough last year to actually broadcast at the Niagara Falls Public Library for Library Month and Library Day. That was a special time. We'll see how they're celebrating this year. This is CKTV News.
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3: Good morning, I'm Matt Holmes. Warm and humid today. Right now it's 19 degrees. Coming up, Albertans start casting votes, joining the call for AI containment and sentencing in Vegas. First check on traffic.
4: Heads up, we're dealing with some road work causing some volume on the Fort Erie bound QEW at Lions Creek. The right lane is blocked. On the Toronto bound QEW, the ramp to Lions Creek is shut down with maintenance, and the Lions Creek ramps to the Toronto bound QEW are also shut down, again causing volume. As you continue, you're just dealing with the regular volume. 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
3: In news, voting begins today out in Alberta, where roughly 310 advanced polling stations will open in their historic vote on the province's place here in Canada.
5: Albertans are beginning to mark an X on ballots listing 10 questions. The first 9 focus on Canada's constitution and immigration-related changes. The 10th question, and the most contested one, will ask voters whether they want to remain in Canada or hold a second binding vote on quitting Confederation. Elections Alberta has said it's preparing for a record voter turnout in the referendum. The official vote day is on Monday, and results on the separation question are set to be announced the next day, October 20th. John Kennedy, The Canadian Press.
3: A Hamilton police officer has been arrested and charged following an investigation by Halton Regional Police. The 47-year-old is an 18-year veteran of the Hamilton Police Force and faces a charge of breach of reconnaissance. The officer was previously charged in August of 2025 in connection with a historical domestic incident. Bail was opposed, but the officer was released on conditions. Hamilton Police say they won't comment further as the matter is before the courts. A coroner's inquest is set to begin today to examine the death of a Toronto woman who fell from a high-rise balcony while police were in her home more than 6 years ago.
6: Regis Korchinski-Paquette, a 29-year-old woman of Ukrainian, Black, and Indigenous ancestry, died on May 27, 2020, after police responded to calls about a family dispute at her Toronto apartment. Her death came on the heels of the police killing of George Floyd, a Black man from Minneapolis whose death spurred protests in both countries and cast a spotlight on how police interact with people experiencing mental mental health crises. Ontario's police watchdog investigated Korchinski Paquette's case and cleared Toronto police of wrongdoing in her death, which happened as she was trying to move from her apartment balcony to an adjacent one.
3: Niagara Regional Police say they've arrested and charged a suspect after a pair of convenience store robberies over the weekend. Police say the first robbery happened in Port Colborne on Saturday. The second, that happened a day later in Welland. A 29-year-old was arrested on Sunday, charged with 2 counts of robbery and 3 counts of failing to comply with a release order. While dozens of Canadian academics are among the international group of scientists calling for better containment measures for AI models.
7: Since the summer, OpenAI, Anthropic, Meta, and Google have all disclosed that their models hacked other organizations. The letter says unless immediate changes are made to how AI is developed and deployed, such incidents will continue. It says future incidents will be much more damaging to exposed critical infrastructure. The scientists say there is a need for more research on AI safety and an emphasis on containment technologies and procedures. The Canadian signatories to the letter include AI pioneers Joshua Bengio and Jeffrey Hinton.
3: Down to the States, where Six Flags says it shut down some of its roller coasters across the country after police say a man was killed after being thrown from one of the company's biggest rides.
8: We spoke to two witnesses who say they were on the Goliath roller coaster at Six Flags over Georgia yesterday.
9: Every time I close my eyes, I just see that man in the air.
8: The coaster is 200 feet high and can hit 70 miles per hour.
10: A man slips out of his seat and he turns sideways and he's flipping in the air. He comes down, he slams down on our cart.
8: Six Flags has not said what happened and police have not said what caused the fall. The roller coaster was stopped and evacuated.
3: And the man convicted of murdering rapper Tupac Shakur will learn his fate today inside a Las Vegas courtroom.
11: So many homies in the cemetery shed so many tears.
12: Dwayne Davis was found guilty in a Las Vegas courtroom in August and could face life behind bars at sentencing. He was charged with first-degree murder for orchestrating the 1996 killing near the Las Vegas Strip. Davis is the only person ever charged in the murder.
3: For more local news that matters, go to cktvnews.com. In sports, a big night for Buffalo with wins in the NFL and the NHL. We'll start with the Monday Nighter. That was down in Los Angeles. Buffalo went to overtime against the Rams, but pick up a 37-34 victory. Josh Allen with a huge night. He ran for 121 yards and a touchdown, threw for another 210 yards and a touchdown. The Bills are now 4-1 on the season. The Rams, with a tough start to the year, they're now 2-3. Now, the Sabres mentioned they got a win. They beat Florida 5-3. Tage Thompson with a goal and an assist. Buffalo will be on the ice again tonight in Montreal. Elsewhere, the Senators beat the Devils 4-1. Minnesota doubling up Vegas 4-2. Tonight, the Leafs are in Utah to take on the Mammoth. Over to the baseball playoffs, the Milwaukee Brewers with a 2-0 series lead in the NLCS. They're up over the Dodgers after a 7-4 victory last night in Game 2. Over to the American League, Cleveland, they didn't score till the 6th inning, but they win 7-3, taking Game 1 against the Rays. Game 2 is played tonight. Over to the CFL, the Alouettes with a 44-24 victory over Saskatchewan. Montreal now 13-3 on the season. Your weather's next.
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3: Forecast, cloud cover, some showers or thunderstorms pushing their way through the region today. 26, feeling like 31 degrees the high with the humidity. Tonight, chance of showers down to 15. Tomorrow, mix of sun and clouds, 17 degrees during the day. Cloudy and 16 on Thursday. Friday, some cloud cover, about 19 degrees, but we'll contend with a few showers.
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0: is Steph Vivier in the morning.
1: Welcome to it. Thank you so much for being here. October, an important month. Of course, we have Thanksgiving yesterday, Halloween coming up at the end of the month. But most importantly, October is Canadian Library Month. Here to help us celebrate, Niagara Falls Public Library's Kaylee Stewart. Good morning, Kaylee.
2: Good morning.
1: It was so nice last year. I got to celebrate with you guys with a live broadcast. So I always remember October for that.
2: I know. It was such a nice day, and it's hard to believe that was a year ago.
1: Yeah, time really flies. How are you guys celebrating for Canadian Library Month?
2: Yeah, so the whole month of October, we celebrate libraries across the country. And then the third week of October specifically is Ontario Public Library Month. And we're really celebrating the theme this year that is Loud for Libraries. And that can be a couple different things. One, it can be, you know, asking people to show up for the library and support us, which might look different to different people, which is totally okay. You can be a library champion by literally just visiting the library, you know, borrowing materials, attending a program or an event, talking about the library with friends and family, or following us on social media and sharing our posts. You can encourage everyone you meet to visit the library. I do that all the time, not even when I'm working. And you can also give a financial donation that can help us make sure that we're giving the services that everyone deserves. And every voice is important, no matter how you support the library. Everyone matters, because the library matters.
1: Okay, tell me a little bit more about the theme, Loud for Libraries. Is it just that libraries are a little bit forgotten, so we want to bring the conversation back to the forefront?
2: Yeah, it's a little bit about that, and it's also kind of a play on that perception that libraries are really boring, passive places, which is absolutely not true. You know, we always support and provide space for quiet study and for reading, but libraries are a lot more than that now. We're community hubs that are really encouraging creativity and connection, and communities being able to come together and meet each other and not have to speak in, you know, very hushed tones with the librarian sternly looking over you. We're here to connect and to make friends and to learn.
1: All right. Let's get into how you are celebrating, because you have a few specific events. I want to make sure we have time to highlight all of those.
2: Yeah, we have so much that I cannot get everything. Go to our website for all of the details. So very quickly, just a few of the events that we have coming up from October 18th to 24th. So we're having, the library has that. So you just drop in, hear what we have going on, what you can borrow, what you can get out of your library card. We're doing a book talk, books about books. So we're just going to chit chat about some of our favorite books that take place in libraries, bookstores, and the world of publishing. One Book, One Niagara is a big one that's happening on Thursday the 22nd, and all the Niagara libraries have come together to plan this event with fantasy author Kristen Ciccarelli. And then we're also having our Customer Appreciation Day on the Friday. So come by any of our locations for a little thank you from us to you, our amazing customers. And then finally, our trivia night is on Saturday the 24th, and it's going to be a great night. It's a fundraiser. And as of Saturday, we had 12 tickets left. So tickets are going very fast for that. If you want to be in the library after hours and support us, that's a big one to get your ticket for.
1: Okay. Well, yeah, get that now. Don't delay. Let's talk about libraries just generally here for a second, Kaylee. And Do you see them going anywhere? Do they still matter in 2026?
2: They absolutely matter. And it's really important for us, everyone, to explain why we still matter in 2026. You know, it's one of the last places, it's the last like true third space where you can be without spending any money. And we provide like this, you know, true human connection. You know, the relationships we see bloom out of story times or our language clubs, craft nights are really heartwarming. And the library, we have books, but we give, you know, folks a place. You don't have internet somewhere to apply for jobs or access important documents. You know, people can expand their knowledge through reading or watching movies. There's quiet study spaces for exams or citizenship tests. And then we can also deliver materials to people who can't physically travel to the library. We do a lot more than people may think. So we really encourage people to stop by their local library, wherever that is in the region, this month, and see what we have going on, because you might be surprised.
1: So many great stories, Kaylee. That was one of the things I really enjoyed about our broadcast there about, you know, this will be often for, you know, newcomers, the first place they go and they practice language and end up meeting people who will be lifelong friends.
2: Exactly. Yeah. We see a lot of different type of people at the library and we matter to all of them and they matter to us.
1: All right. So we'll celebrate. Other than the trivia night, do we need tickets to any of the other events that you mentioned?
2: We need to register for One Book, One Niagara, as well as the book talk. But all of that is going to be on our website under programs, all the details. Trivia night is the only one that there's a cost associated. Everything else is completely free.
1: That's good stuff. Well, happy Ontario Public Library Month, Kaylee. Thank you so much.
2: Thanks so much.
1: Kaylee Stewart joining us this morning, Communications Associate with the Niagara Falls Public Library. And as you heard there, these are exclusive Niagara Falls events with the exception of the One Book, One Niagara, because all the libraries have come together for that. So check out the Niagara Falls Library for their specific programming and your local branch for additional. Right now it's 7:15.
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3: Well, heads up on the Fort Erie bound side of the QEW approaching Lions Creek. We have a collision reported, adding to the volume through that stretch. We are already dealing with road work at Lions Creek in the right lane. Your Toronto bound QEW ramp to Lions Creek is closed with road work, and the Lions Creek ramps to the Toronto bound QEW, they're also shut down. 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I'm Alexis Feiger, CKTV News Traffic Update.
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4: Forecast, cloud cover, some showers or thunderstorms pushing their way through the region today. 26, feeling like 31 degrees the high with the humidity. Tonight, chance of showers down to 15. Tomorrow, mix of sun and clouds, 17 degrees during the day. Cloudy and 16 on Thursday. Friday, some cloud cover, about 19 degrees, but we'll contend with a few showers.
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7: And good morning to you. Tuesday morning, getting back into it. Short week. Sometimes those feel a little bit longer. Joining us now, regular Monday guest, doing the work on a Tuesday, Moshe Lander, Senior Lecturer in Economics at Concordia University in Montreal. Good morning, Moshe.
8: Good morning.
7: All right. So, locally, a big story, of course, has been the job losses that are going to happen at Stelco down the road in Hamilton. And this has been a little bit of a saga now, Moshe, because the government has accused the company of breaching an agreement. But now the company itself says, no, we didn't breach that agreement. So who knows if there's going to be lawsuits over this whole thing. But it is an interesting story. And you say this is a sign of things to come as we move forward with this trade deal or lack of trade deal with the U.S., as it were.
8: Yeah, it just shows that business in Canada needs to have access to the U.S. market. So regardless of who's right or wrong, the government or Stelco, and whether there is a lawsuit that goes ahead, one of the things that the company is saying is that the market conditions change substantially, and that put them in a position where they need to make these layoffs. Canada as a standalone economy is really difficult to justify for big business. We're 40 million people, which is a lot to you and me, but to a business, 40 million people in a world of 8 billion people is very small. And so when you're asking these companies to make these very large upfront investments, they need to know that they're going to be able to get that money back over lots and lots of sales. And unfortunately, when you have the U.S. market, which is 350 million people, Mexican market's another 100 million people, you know, integrated North American market of 500 million people is the thing that makes Canada attractive. When you start subtracting the U.S. from the equation, a lot of these businesses, right or wrong, start saying, I don't want to be here. I'd rather be in the U.S. And of course, regardless of the right or wrongs of Trump's trade policy, it makes the U.S. look a much more attractive place to be. And they're willing to take on then the lawsuits that might come with it or the threats coming from the Canadian government. So I think that, you know, this is one company among many that's now facing this reality that if tariffs are going to become part of the background noise of business in Canada, there's a lot of businesses that are probably going to line up and say, all right, we got to go.
7: Well, and you start to hear about some of the businesses, the big announcements that we've had over the last few years. You know, I think about the EV sector, right? We've had some big investments and announcements for plants that are going to go in. And now we've heard some of them are going to be stalled. They're holding back on those a little bit. Are there other deals that you can think of or businesses that you may see similar things happening if things don't change with the U.S.?
8: Yeah, you hit on the key industry, especially in Ontario. It's the auto industry, and that entire industry was built on being connected to the U.S., right? When it grew up in Windsor and started to expand along the 400 highway series, it really was this idea that there was an integrated market between Canada and the U.S. And when Canada made the pivot towards electric vehicles, part of that was driven by the Trudeau government's commitment to environmental credentials and trying to greenify the economy. But listen, if you're going to spend tens of billions of dollars on electric vehicles and batteries and all the infrastructure that goes with it, you got to know that you're going to be able to sell all of those vehicles and all of those parts into the U.S. And if next thing you know, you have the Trump administration saying, you know, drill, baby, drill, we're not that interested anymore in green anything. And when the Canadian government itself starts to pull back from its environmental credentials, that industry gets massively exposed. And so they're really caught right now. I think that's the next big sector where you're going to hear these types of things happening. We've already heard in a couple of cases, you said, you know, a project stalling. Of course, there's a major production factory just up the 400 highway, I think on the 401 in Oshawa, where they're saying, yeah, I don't think we can do this anymore in Canada. I think that that really starts to hollow out the manufacturing core of Ontario. While there's lots of other stuff they can do, that really is the heart right now of the Ontario economy. And if you have the job losses that come with it, you can't say, well, let's sit this one out 5 to 10 years and see where we pivot. Those workers, those families need support in the meantime. And maybe the government doesn't really have the money to be able to provide that support.
7: All right. I know this is going to continue to unfold. We'll talk about it more. But I don't know, maybe a cheerier topic. Could it be, Moshe? Two economists have won Nobel Prizes over the weekend. Both of them are American professors. Tell us about who they are and what exactly they're getting these prizes for.
8: Yes, yeah, so Hall and Woodford, we never refer to anybody by their first names in economics. So Hall and Woodford are this year's winners. They share a little over $1 million American. The Nobel Prize in Economics is an interesting story, too, because it's not really part of the Nobel Prize series. When Alfred Nobel, who was the inventor of those TNT sticks like you see in Bugs Bunny cartoons, when he died, he was so horrified at how he became rich on the back of something that was meant for good and turned into something that was used for bad. He left his fortune behind and said, set up an endowment. And the interesting speculation is that he said, but not for economics, because the rumor is that his wife had an affair with an economist. So it is a Nobel Award, but it's not part of like the Nobel Peace Prize or for chemistry or for literature. And these two guys, wrote their papers many, many decades ago. It takes a while for economists to come around and realize that shaking up the discipline is good. But they were essentially saying that macroeconomics, the study of all of the big stuff that goes on in the economy, the stuff that you and I talk about, mm-hmm. GDP, interest rates, inflation rates, and stuff like that, is built on micro foundations. It's built up on the summing up of decisions made by millions and millions of households and millions of firms. And if I say that to your listeners now, they might say, well, what else was it made up of? Micro and macro were these two distinct disciplines where macro was creating this big picture of how the economy worked, but it was made on these big assumptions of these huge moving parts. And Hall and Woodford came along and said, no. I mean, among many people in that area, they were saying, no, what you have to do is figure out how to add up the behavior of millions and millions of people. It seems kind of obvious now, but at the time it was groundbreaking. And one of the things that it forced us to think about then was that when we talk about government policy, when you have me on and I say, you know, the government's going to introduce this plan or they're going to change this tax, what you have to think about then is, how does every individual respond to that change in tax? Does that make them want to work more or less? Does it make them want to spend more or save more? And then when you try and figure out how to pull all of that stuff together, it's not just looking at numbers and saying what the unemployment rate is going to be or what the interest rate is going to be. It's really looking at how is this going to change every aspect of the economy. These days, that stuff is what's taught in grad schools, and it's taught as, you know, just the way things work. When I was back in grad school in the 20th century, this was pretty groundbreaking stuff, and it was kind of wild to see that two people that, you know, I studied in school are now the recipients.
7: Yeah, that is really interesting. So well-deserved, in your opinion?
8: I still think there's a few people floating around out there in the discipline that have been overlooked. But, as we say in sports, and as I guess we say in economics, there's always next year.
7: All right, Lander, thanks for being here. We'll chat next week.
8: Anytime.
7: Moshe Lander, senior lecturer in economics, Concordia University in Montreal. Next week, big day, October 19th, which is the day when Albertans will vote on the referendum to have a referendum. And so Moshe's home province being Alberta, he will break all that down and the economics of separating. That's been a big question, right? Okay, so you want to separate. Doesn't look like it's likely that that will happen, but what if and what does it look like for that province moving forward? So definitely looking forward to that conversation coming up next week. We're focused on this week and today, and we're focused, of course, on all of the great things happening and your news of the day. That's what Matt Holmes has next here on CKTV News.
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11: Good morning. I'm at home. Some warm air today and storms blowing through. Right now it's 19 degrees. Coming up, trying to sway Albertans, a robbery suspect arrested and still looking for Earhart. First check on traffic.
12: Heads up, dealing with an issue on the Fort Erie-bound QEW as you approach Lions Creek. That crash is now blocking the left lane. Crews are on scene dealing with that, and Toronto-bound on the QEW ramp to Lions Creek is shut down with road work. The Lions Creek ramps to the Toronto-bound QEW, they're shut down. 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
11: In news, we start out west in Alberta, where there's advanced polling opening up for their referendum. Voting begins as two former premiers who are on the opposite end of the political spectrum in Alberta will unite today to try to keep the province from quitting Canada.
13: Former premiers Jason Kenney and Rachel Notley are set to speak at an event in the province's capital. The Edmonton Chamber of Commerce is hosting them, with Kenney, the premier under the United Conservative Party, defeating Notley's NDP government in 2019. Their speeches come exactly a week before Albertans vote on 10 questions in a referendum, and on a day that advanced polling stations open for early voting. The most contested one will be whether the province should stay a part of Canada or hold a second binding referendum on leaving the country.
11: A coroner's inquest begins today to examine the death of a Toronto woman who fell from a high-rise balcony while police were at her home 6 years ago. Regis Korchinski-Paquette, a 29-year-old woman of Ukrainian, Black, and Indigenous ancestry, died in May of 2020 after police responded to calls about a family dispute at a Toronto apartment. The inquest is set to hear from 15 witnesses over 14 days.
14: The inquest jury does not assign criminal responsibility, but may make recommendations aimed at preventing similar deaths in the future. On the anniversary of her death this year, Korchinski-Paquette's parents joined advocates in calling for the recommendations issued in coroner's inquests to be binding. Her mother, Claudette Beals, also said there should be a different system in place to investigate allegations of wrongdoing against police officers. She says she has no faith in police investigating police.
11: Her daughter's death came 2 days after the police killing of George Floyd in Minneapolis, whose death cast a spotlight on how police interact with people in a mental health crisis. Ontario's police watchdog clearing Toronto police of wrongdoing in Korchinski Peckett's death, which happened when she was trying to move from her apartment balcony to an adjacent one. A 29-year-old St. Catharines man has been arrested after two armed robberies at convenience stores over the weekend. CKTV's Tom McKay has the details.
15: The first one happened Saturday night near Main Street East and Dolphin Street in Port Colborne. Police say the suspect brandished a knife and demanded cash before fleeing west on a bicycle with money and other items. The second happened Sunday morning near Southworth Street North and Lewis Street in Welland. Police say the suspect arrived on bike at that store, robbed the store while armed with a knife, then fled on foot along Lewis Street. No injuries were reported at either robbery, and after receiving information about the suspect, police say they were able to identify the man responsible. 29-year-old Dwight Humber of St. Catharines has been arrested and is facing two counts of robbery charges and three counts of failing to comply with a release order. Police would like to thank the public for their assistance in this case, and they're asking anyone with additional information to come forward. Reporting for CKTB News, I'm Tom McKay.
11: Online hackers, they really can seemingly target anyone. This is there's a concern about food safety after hundreds of supermarkets in France and other countries fell victim to a large-scale cyber attack.
16: Hackers appear to have compromised the software that controls the temperature of refrigerators and freezers, forcing them to heat up while workers were off the job. The hack leading to reports of fire sparking and a grocery delivery app not working, also leading to millions of dollars in losses from spoiled food across several grocery chains.
11: And researchers are heading to a remote island in the Pacific in an effort to research the disappearance of Amelia Earhart and her navigator.
17: The island is Nikumaroro. Those part of the Turaya Object Expedition involve researchers from Indiana's Purdue University who want to explore a submerged anomaly. They question whether it could be the plane. In 1940, researchers discovered skeletal remains on the island that reportedly matched Earhart's description. Earhart and her navigator, Fred Noonan, disappeared in 1937 after attempting to become the first people to fly around the world along the equator. One theory suggests coconut crabs may have scavenged and injured Earhart on the beach after a crash landing.
11: For more local news that matters, go to cktvnews.com. In sports, the Bills with a big win on Monday night. Yeah, Buffalo needed overtime, but they pick up a 37-34 win over the Rams. Josh Allen threw for 210 yards and a touchdown, but he also ran for 121 yards and a touchdown on the ground as well. The Bills now 4-1 on the season. The Rams a disappointing 2-3. On the ice, Tage Thompson had a goal and an assist. The Sabres beat Florida 5-3. Buffalo will visit Montreal tonight. Elsewhere, the Sens beat the Devils 4-1. Minnesota doubled up Vegas 4-2. Tonight, it's the Leafs in Utah to take on the Mammoth. The Brewers are making some fans around the majors. Milwaukee picking up a 7-4 win over the Dodgers. The Brewers now lead the NLCS 2-0. Over the American League, the Guardians, they took game one against the Rays. Cleveland didn't score until the sixth inning, but go on for a 7-3 win. Game two goes tonight. And in CFL action, the Alouettes, they just keep winning. Montreal now 13-3 on the season after beating the Riders 44-24. Your weather's next.
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11: Forecast, cloud cover, some showers or thunderstorms pushing their way through the region today. 26, feeling like 31 degrees the high with the humidity. Tonight, chance of showers down to 15. Tomorrow, mix of sun and cloud, 17 degrees during the day. Cloudy and 16 on Thursday. Friday, some cloud cover, about 19 degrees, but we'll contend with a few showers.
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0: is Steph Vivier in the morning.
1: And thank you so much for being along here. Coming up in just a little bit, Walk a Mile in Her Shoes, which is happening on Saturday at the Penn Center. Such a great fundraiser for Jillian's Place, and they've got some big goals this year. Our good friend, my predecessor, Tim Dennis, is going to be emceeing. Of course, he is an ambassador for this great event. Pretty sure he's been involved for the 20 years that it's been going on. So excited to catch up with Tim as always. And that's coming up just after 8 o'clock. Good morning, Gene.
2: Good morning.
1: Thanks for being here.
2: It's Tuesday, by the way.
1: It is.
2: I get so confused after a long weekend.
1: I thought it was Monday. So what happens here on Tuesday is the garbage truck comes.
2: Mm-hmm.
1: And you know how that engineering van's been parked in my spot now for...
2: Yes, I've noticed that.
1: It's time I start talking about it on air a little bit more so that they can move it. Anyway, so you know where I park.
2: Yes.
1: I park at that spot where it's like I'm a little bit jutted out.
2: Yes.
1: So I can't park there on Tuesdays because the garbage truck comes.
2: Mm-hmm.
1: And Curtis, who works at the station, the Dream 105.7 right. down the hall, he's usually outside when I get here. And you know what he gave me? He gave me one of these. It was very polite. It was very like he's a dad, you can tell. So I park the car. Morning, Curtis. He goes, is today garbage day? You know, it wasn't like you got to move your car, Steph, because the garbage truck can't.
2: Oh, that's sweet.
1: It was very like, is today garbage day? And I went, you're right. It's Tuesday. I thought it was Monday.
2: Well, I can tell what time you get to work, actually.
1: Okay.
2: I have a theory.
1: What is it?
2: If you back in, you're early. And if you pull in, you're late.
1: No, I always, I am always here about the same time.
2: Okay.
1: I did back in today.
2: Okay.
1: It was a little bit later because I was getting gas at the cheap gas station.
2: Ah.
1: The pre-5 a.m. gas station.
2: Yes, those places.
1: Yeah, $1.68.
2: $1.68. Pick up a little bit of gas station sushi for a snack today.
1: You know it. It was $1.47 out in Alberta.
2: Wow.
1: I know.
2: That's great.
1: I know. So I filled up my carry-on.
2: That's good.
1: Of course.
3: I'll just be over here.
1: Oh, okay. What do you? I'll just be over here. Okay, Greg, are you concerned that we're not going to give away this Lotto 649 voucher for $100 for tomorrow evening's gold ball jackpot of $22 million?
3: No, I got it.
1: Oh, okay. All right.
3: It's fine. Caller 16.
1: Caller 16. 905-688-2582.
2: Do you see what tonight's jackpot is for Lotto Max?
1: No, what is it?
2: It's the highest ever in Canadian history, $85 million.
1: Wow.
2: And if it is not won tonight on Friday, the next jackpot will be $90 million.
1: Woo!
2: Guess who has a ticket?
1: I know, right?
2: Mwah.
1: Everybody. Everybody. Right? That's what happens when the jackpot... It's like, we weren't satisfied with 10,
2: mm-hmm.
1: right? We had to wait till it got to be $85
2: million. So, see, I buy my ticket, then I drive to work on the Queen Elizabeth Way, and I dream about how I'm going to break the news to you.
1: Okay, tell me about it.
2: Well, I just,
1: take me through the fantasy.
2: See, I don't know.
1: You don't know?
2: I figure... Am I going to text her? Am I going to come in? Because if I'm true to my word, I have to quit.
1: No, you do. But I think you need to quit in this time slot.
2: Oh, really?
1: So what you do is you come in as normal.
2: Yes.
1: And I know you get here earlier.
2: Don't use normal and me in the same sentence,
1: so
2: please.
1: Come in at the usual time.
2: At the usual time.
1: So come in like you're going to tell me what's going on with the
2: right.
1: show.
2: Okay.
1: Okay. And then you usually have papers with you.
2: Yes, because
1: saying
2: I'm
1: what's
2: forgetful.
1: On your show.
2: Yes.
1: And then one by one, hold up the papers.
2: Okay.
1: Like, I quit.
2: Okay.
1: Okay?
2: All right.
1: Something like that. You got to do it on the air. The listeners need to hear you quit in
2: fantastic style.
1: And then tell me what you really think about me, too.
2: Could you imagine, though, Friday, $90 million? You know what? We've had this discussion before.
1: $85 million is fine. I don't need 90.
2: No, they need to break it up. So a lot of people win a whole bunch of money.
1: Yeah, they do need
2: that to break really, it up. That would
1: be really, really nice. For sure. Gene, saw something at the airport when I was leaving Friday morning, and I don't know why it's not more available, which is the shoe shine.
2: Oh, yeah. I love shoe shine.
1: Why is it only at the airport?
2: I don't know. They should be everywhere.
1: They should be everywhere.
2: I love a good shoe shine.
1: People were lining up, and it was like guy after guy after guy was getting the shoe shine. Mm-hmm. I posted myself right across from the shoe shine guy, and I couldn't believe how busy it was. 7 o'clock, 6 o'clock in the morning.
2: Nothing people... like a shoe shine at the airport.
1: I know. But like, why not other places?
2: Yeah.
1: The malls should have shoe shine, people.
2: They should. I totally agree.
1: Because there's men just milling about.
2: Mm-hmm. But I don't think we're as fancy as we used to be.
1: No, but one of the things they did, I noticed, was like the white sneakers.
2: Mm-hmm.
1: They clean up the white sneakers.
2: Oh, that's good.
1: Yeah.
2: Yeah.
1: Or like some sneakers, like because there's more of like a dress shoe sneaker vibe going on right now, mm-hmm. where you've got the top, they have like a white sole, And that's not always white, so they can get that white for you.
2: You know, the other thing they don't have, well, it's starting to, there's a bit of a comeback for guys when you go get a haircut and you get a hot shave.
1: Oh,
2: where they
1: yeah.
2: put the hot towel on your face.
1: Probably feels really
2: and,
1: good.
2: Oh, it's fantastic. And I'm always reluctant to do it because they do it with a straight razor, right?
1: You want to know what kind of skill this person has.
2: Yeah,
1: and little, how many drinks they had last night.
2: Yeah, one little slip. You know, I was out with my friends last night. I'm a little nervous this morning. I got a little bit of the shakes.
1: What's coming up on the show, Gene?
2: Well, we're going to be talking about yet another whale dying from marine land.
1: Very sad.
2: Happened last Wednesday. Yeah. We didn't find out until Saturday morning. Also, Donald Trump was out on the midterm campaign trail over the weekend. And, you know, what would be a Trump speech without absolutely disrespecting and insulting somebody? You will never believe who that person is.
1: It's unbelievable, that's for sure. All right, Gene, thank you so much.
2: She at 9:05.
1: Okay, Greg, you were busy taking care of the things we were supposed to be doing while Gene and I were chit-chatting over here.
3: Right. Kim New, caller 16. Kim and Port Colbert.
1: Hey, way to go, Kim. You got it. You did it. 649, lot of 649, $100 voucher, $22 million up for grabs tomorrow evening. Good luck to you. All right, it's 7:45.
4: We have good news on the Fort Erie bound side of the QEW approaching Lions Creek. We had that crash in the left lane. It's been cleared. You're still going to find volume as you make your way through that stretch, and there's more volume on the Toronto bound side of the QEW. 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
5: Forecast, cloud cover, some showers or thunderstorms pushing their way through the region today. 26, feeling like 31 degrees the high with the humidity. Tonight, chance of showers down to 15. Tomorrow, mix of sun and clouds, 17 degrees during the day. Cloudy and 16 on Thursday. Friday, some cloud cover, about 19 degrees, but we'll contend with a few showers.
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10: Way we go to the polls on the 26th, although advance voting is now open, so check out your municipality's website. They'll have all the details on how you can do that. A lot of online voting going on too, specific places in the region doing online voting, so get all your details there. Don't forget to vote. Now, how do you pick the right candidate? You know, it's a little bit different than provincial elections, federal elections. You might know more, a little bit more about the candidate, so there's different ways to figure out how different issues are seen by candidates. And our next guest has put together a survey. Here to check in on it is Sally Wazirudin with the Niagara Anti-Racism Association. Good morning, Sally.
11: Morning, Steph. Thanks for having me on. As you said, I'm Sally Wazirudin with the Niagara Region Anti-Racism Association.
10: All right. So you guys put together a survey for candidates. And this is sort of an open survey. Voluntarily, they could answer questions. What kinds of questions are on the survey, Sally?
11: Well, there's five questions for all the candidates, but we had a special question for school trustees about whether they would support publishing suspension rates by race, which the surrounding school boards have done. And we were very happy to see nine trustee candidates have replied on that one, and including five incumbents, and from the both of the English school boards, most of them said that they would do that. So we're looking forward to, you know, if they're elected within a year, publishing this data that we've been asking for a couple of years. But the other questions all have to do with different racism-related scandals that have happened in Niagara. You know, we think voters want to know before they elect someone, you know, not they don't want to find out afterwards what their position is.
10: Oh, have we lost Soleil there, Greg?
11: Sorry, can you hear me?
10: Yep, there we go.
11: Sorry, I don't know where you lost me. Where did I cut off?
10: Yeah, so you just said that there's, you know, other racism-related scandals that they've had, and voters would want to know about that, and then we lost you.
11: Oh, okay. Actually, I just stopped then. I'm just waiting for you.
10: Oh, okay, perfect. Okay, so of course we think about the short term of regional chair Bob Gale when it comes to these types of scandals. That one is the most recent. And how many candidates have now actually responded to the survey?
11: We've had 36 respond, which is about 11%. You know, a lot of people have said that that's a low number, which is true, but for me, actually, that was beyond a little over what I was expecting, because 4 years ago we did a provincial election survey. We only had five candidates respond across four ridings for that one. So if you look at the answers, they're at from our website, nrara.org. They're linked from there. You can see that some of the candidates took their time and gave some pretty detailed answers on their position.

0: questions.
1: All right. And so it's not really like a yes or no or ABC. Is it like an essay form? They're writing out their thoughts on different things?
0: Well, we actually did it as ABCD, you know, including none of the above.
1: Okay.
0: But many candidates chose to use the none of the above to write their own kind of like short essay, you know, but some of them actually chose to choose none of the above, but their answer actually was more like A or B, but they just chose to elaborate more. So that's a great way to find out about, you know, where some of the candidates stand. On the other hand, for the ones who didn't answer, I know at least one voter who told me that they're not going to vote for any ward council candidate because none of the candidates in their ward answered, but they'll be voting for mayor and school trustee because those candidates did answer.
1: Oh, and there's still time, right, Sally? You guys aren't closing this. If more candidates want to respond, they can.
0: Right. In fact, we had a candidate answer recently. What we told candidates is there's no deadline, but whatever answers we get by the end of September, we'll put out in a media release, which we did. And we've got more answers since then. You know, I know as being a candidate in the past, not municipal elections, but you know, in my opinion, elections and moving are like a black hole of time. You can never do enough. So I know candidates are busy, so we didn't give them a deadline. We did put out a release with most of the answers that we got by the end of the month.
1: Now, Sally, what is the likelihood if someone holds these kinds of views, racist views, that they would actually answer the survey and reveal that? It seems like telling on themselves.
0: You would think, but some of the responses we got were hostile, pushing back at us, saying, you know, why is this important, or, you know, the race, or some of them even said, I'm against racism, but, you know, I don't agree with the way these questions are going. So that can tell you something by itself. Also, maybe not, some candidates who publicly align themselves with anti-racism or say that they're anti-racist didn't answer. So it can be over the map a bit. With the Bob Gale scandal you mentioned, you know, the people had said, well, why didn't we know about this earlier? So one of our questions was, have you ever had or will you ever have Nazi memorabilia? And, you know, I think about 26 candidates said no. But a couple of them admitted that inadvertently they may have it. So, hey, at least we know now instead of after the election.
1: Sure. Okay. And so are you, you know, you mentioned, you know, how busy candidates can be. So you're not necessarily taking a lack of response as some sort of message to this survey.
0: Well, I mean, it does say something, because even if candidates are busy, 36 of them had enough time to respond. And some of them didn't answer every question. They just gave a general response. You know, I'm against racism, and here's what I think. Here are my positions. And that was fine. We put that as the answer for all the questions. So candidates could have done that, and they can still do that, because, you know, it's even though advanced polls started, it's not election day yet. So I think it does send a message if a candidate can't even say that they're against racism or just even answer some of the short questions. You know, we're happy with some of the answers that we did get, including especially the school trustees, and we're hoping out of that will come the suspension rates by race data that parents in Niagara deserve to know, just like parents in the surrounding school boards know.
1: Yeah, and Sally, there's some questions here about, you know, local white supremacist groups, the school board data that you're referencing showing black students are disproportionately suspended. Those are obviously very important issues for local politicians to be able to deal with. What I wonder, though, is, you know, there's questions here about supporting Palestine and, you know, the issues that are happening with the Palestinian people. Why is it important, or do you feel it's important that candidates have their views on those issues, given that, you know, municipally, they're really not going to be in charge of anything that has to do with that?
0: A couple of reasons. One is that, as the question mentions, many municipalities already took a position on Ukraine and on Israel. You know, some of the municipalities already took a side here. The city of St. Catharines officially participated in a rally for Israel at the regional headquarters. So if they've done that, then why can't they alter their position on supporting Palestine? And the Human Rights Commission says that these kind of, you know, symbolic expressions are actually a government service, that they're actually a service for residents, flag raising, things like that, that might seem like that they're not related to the core functions of municipality. They're actually a public service for the residents. So it's a consistency issue. And we saw that many candidates who took a clear position against racism and many of the questions, some of them were hesitant to take a position on the question of being consistent about support for Ukraine and Israel versus support for Palestine. But there were about seven candidates who, even though they didn't want to say that municipalities should express support for Palestine, said that they should, municipalities should be consistent on foreign policy issues. So they recognize that it's not right and it's kind of, it's discrimination to support people suffering in some countries, but not for Palestine.
1: All right, interesting stuff. Can we see the results that have been posted? Do you have that somewhere, Saleh?
0: Yes, they're linked from our main site, nrara.org. It's /election26, which is the page for the surveys. They're organized by municipality and by position. So you can see some of the wards have two or three candidates who've answered in the same race. So you can compare them and see across 10 of the 12 municipalities what candidates are saying about these racism issues that we've had in Niagara.
1: Saleh, I always appreciate your time. Thank you so much for joining us.
0: Thanks, Steph. Thanks for having me, and enjoy the rest of the week.
1: You too. Saleh Wezeruddin with the Niagara Region Anti-Racism Association and their survey on racism for local candidates at nrara.org/election26. Let's head off to the newsroom now.
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4: Good morning, I'm Matt Holmes. It's almost summer like today. Right now it's 19 degrees. Coming up, voting begins out west. A Hamilton officer facing charges in a tragic roller coaster ride. First check on traffic.
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7: Well, you are looking at more volume on the Toronto bound side of the QEW and dealing with problems. Heads up past Burloak, we have a crash taking out the left lane, causing delays. And further east QEW, the ramp to Ford Drive has another collision blocking the left lane. On the westbound QEW at Ford Drive, left lane blocked with another crash. 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
4: In news, voting begins today out in Alberta, where roughly 310 advanced polling stations will open in their historic vote on the province's place here in Canada.
8: Albertans are beginning to mark an X on ballots listing 10 questions. The first nine focus on Canada's constitution and immigration-related changes. The 10th question, and the most contested one, will ask voters whether they want to remain in Canada or hold a second binding vote on quitting Confederation. Elections Alberta has said it's preparing for a record voter turnout in the referendum. The official vote day is on Monday, and results on the separation question are set to be announced the next day, October 20th. John Kennedy, The Canadian Press.
4: A Hamilton police officer has been arrested and charged following an investigation by Halton Regional Police. The 47-year-old is an 18-year veteran of the Hamilton Police Force and faces a charge of breach of reconnaissance. The officer was previously charged in August of 2025 in connection with a historical domestic incident. Bail was opposed, but the officer was released on conditions. Hamilton Police say they won't comment further as the matter is before the courts. A coroner's inquest is set to begin today to examine the death of a Toronto woman who fell from a high-rise balcony while police were in her home more than 6 years ago.
9: Regis Korchinski-Paquette, a 29-year-old woman of Ukrainian, Black, and Indigenous ancestry, died on May 27, 2020, after police responded to calls about a family dispute at her Toronto apartment. Her death came on the heels of the police killing of George Floyd, a Black man from Minneapolis whose death spurred protests in both countries and cast a spotlight on how police interact with people experiencing mental mental health crises. Ontario's police watchdog investigated Korchinski-Paquette's case and cleared Toronto police of wrongdoing in her death, which happened as she was trying to move from her apartment balcony to an adjacent one.
4: Niagara Regional Police say they arrested and charged a suspect after a pair of convenience store robberies over the weekend. Police say the first robbery, that happened Saturday in Port Colborne. The second happened Sunday in Welland. They say a 29-year-old was arrested on Sunday and charged with two counts of robbery and three counts of failing to comply with a release order. Down to the States, where Six Flags says it shut down some of its roller coasters across the country after police say a man was killed after being thrown from one of the company's biggest rides.
10: We spoke to two witnesses who say they were on the Goliath roller coaster at Six Flags over Georgia yesterday.
11: Every time I close my eyes, I just see that man in the air.
10: The coaster is 200 feet high and can hit 70 miles per hour.
12: A man slips out of his seat and he turns sideways and he's flipping in the air. He comes down, he slams down on our cart.
10: Six Flags has not said what happened, and police have not said what caused the fall. The roller coaster was stopped and evacuated.
4: We head across the Atlantic, where several European grocery store chains were the victim of a cyber attack.
13: Concern about food safety, with hundreds of supermarkets in France and other countries targeted in a wide-scale cyber attack. Most of the systems targeted were reportedly using outdated software. The CEO of one of the companies targeted, calling it unprecedented. The European Union's Commissioner for Agriculture and Food condemning the attacks.
4: And a NASA rover is going where no vehicle has gone before, at least on another planet. Perseverance has broken the Mars driving record, and scientists say it still has plenty of road ahead.
14: Perseverance has traveled 28.1 miles on Mars, surpassing the record set by NASA's Opportunity rover. It took Perseverance just 5.5 years to reach the milestone, compared to nearly 15 years for Opportunity. The rover's autonomous navigation system allows it to choose its own path across the Martian landscape. NASA has extended the mission through at least 2028, giving Perseverance more time to explore some of the planet's oldest terrain.
4: For more local news that matters, go to cktvnews.com. In sports, a big night for Buffalo with wins in the NFL and the NHL. We'll start with the Monday Nighter. That was down in Los Angeles. Buffalo went to overtime against the Rams, but pick up a 37-34 victory. Josh Allen with a huge night. He ran for 121 yards and a touchdown, threw for another 210 yards and a touchdown. The Bills are now 4-1 on the season. The Rams, with a tough start to the year, they're now 2-3. Now, the Sabres mentioned they got a win. They beat Florida 5-3. Tage Thompson with a goal and an assist. Buffalo will be on the ice again tonight in Montreal. Elsewhere, the Senators beat the Devils 4-1. Minnesota doubling up Vegas 4-2. Tonight, the Leafs are in Utah to take on the Mammoth. Over to the baseball playoffs, the Milwaukee Brewers with a 2-0 series lead in the NLCS. They're up over the Dodgers after a 7-4 victory last night in Game 2. Over to the American League, Cleveland, they didn't score till the 6th inning, but they win 7-3, taking Game 1 against the Rays. Game 2 is played tonight. Over to the CFL, the Alouettes with a 44-24 victory over Saskatchewan. Montreal now 13-3 on the season. Your weather's next.
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4: Forecast warm and humid today. 26 feeling like 31 the high. We've got some scattered storms that are going to be blowing through during the course of the day. Tonight down to 15 degrees. Still a chance of a shower or a storm. Tomorrow, mix of sun and clouds, 17 degrees the high. Cloudy and 16 on Thursday. Chance of showers, 19 degrees for Friday.
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0: This is Steph Vivier in the morning.
1: All right, good morning to you. It is 10 after 8 coming up this weekend. Walk a mile in her shoes, the 20th annual. And if I'm not mistaken, our next guest has been a part of every single one. Welcoming back to this time slot. You remember him, you love him, you miss him. It's Tim Dennis. Good morning, Tim.
2: Morning, Steph. Morning.
1: How are you?
2: I'm fine. It's kind of a rainy morning, but I remember getting up early on these rainy mornings, and it's kind of nice to be up and awake at this time of the day again.
1: Okay, well, we appreciate you taking the time. Am I right? Have you been part of all of these Walk a Mile events?
2: Absolutely, yeah. I was there the very first year when we were doing the Walk a Mile downtown. We started at Market Square, and we walked through the downtown core the very first year. And it was, I mean, there were a few people. We had, I think, 30 or 40 people that first year. I remember that I was kind of leading the whole thing with our old friend Iron Mike Benson, the Iron Mike from Hits FM, and he and I.
1: Oh, we've lost you on the
2: very thing. Oh, am I still there?
1: There you are. You're back now.
2: Have you? Yeah. Anyway, we were walking through the downtown core and getting a lot of very strange looks from people because no one had any idea what the heck we were doing. Obviously, it would take a few years before people began to recognize what we were trying to do, and which was kind of the point. We were trying to shake things up a little bit and get people to recognize that there was an issue that needed addressing, and we were trying to do that.
1: Okay, and yeah, those strange looks, you said 30 to 40 people, that's continued to build. I know they're looking to have, of course, you know, after so many years, the biggest and the best for this event here. But you know, Tim, I guess the sad part about it is we still need to do these types of events, and the need continues to grow after all these years.
2: Yeah, it's been sad because I think I've mentioned that at a lot of the events from the stage, talking about the fact that the event has grown, but so has the need, and the need has actually outgrown the event. The folks at Jillian's Place do unbelievable work with so little resources in the big scheme of things. They need our help, and yet year after year the issue remains, and it's kind of sad that to get back in the headlines it needs to be a viral story like the story out of Cornell, yet underneath it all those kinds of stories play out on a daily basis around North America and around the world. It shouldn't have to take a viral story to get us to pay attention to violence against women and intimate partner violence.
1: Which is an everybody issue, right, Tim? Like, it's not a women's issue, it's a societal issue. And that's Yep. what's really important about this, that it's, you know, everyone's coming together, and it is going to take both genders to come together and stand up for it. So it's you know, that I think is another really important aspect of this fundraiser.
2: Yeah, and the part that I have actually been very heartened by over the years is the number of younger people who are involved every year, the number of young men, young women, people who are just young people who are there recognizing that the issue is important, so that we are learning to teach our children that that's not acceptable behavior, because for a long time that didn't happen. It was unspoken. It was something we didn't talk about, yet we have to, and we have to teach our young people how important it is to pass these things along to our friends and never stay silent when it happens.
1: Yeah, keep the conversation going. All right, Tim, so you're back again, this time as an ambassador after 20 years. You're going to be the MC once again. It was so great to see you out there. After 20 years, are you better at walking in the heels?
2: No. to be brutally honest, it's still even when we were just taking pictures for the event the other day, still tough to walk in it. It still amazes me that you can walk in those things and walk backwards and dance. And I have problems making headway about 10 or 15 feet. So it's not getting any better. If I'm lucky, I'll get there early and get a pair of wedges that aren't as tough to walk in.
1: No, it's got to be the heels. Heel toe, Tim.
2: Yeah, I know. They keep telling me that, and I keep hoping. Because years ago, Jim Bradley, the late regional chair and MPP, et cetera, he was another one who was there every year, but he used to wear slippers every year. He used to show up and say, well, I've been here all of these years. I worked myself up to the point where I can wear a pair of fuzzy slippers, so I'm not there yet.
1: Okay, all right. Well, we look forward to you toddling along on Saturday and, of course, your great MC abilities. Tim, always great to chat with you. Thanks for taking the time this morning.
2: No problem, Steph. Talk soon.
1: You got it. There's Tim Dennis. He is going to be the MC at this weekend's Walk a Mile in Her Shoes. 20 years of this fundraiser for Jillian's Place, and he's been involved in all 20 of those. Just an incredible ambassador for that organization and a great all-around guy. Always exciting when we get a chance to talk with Tim. Let's take a look at the roads.
3: Heads up on the eastbound QEW. Problems after Berloque. We're dealing with a crash. The HOV and left lane are blocked, causing delays through that stretch. There's good news on the east QEW ramp to Ford Drive. We had a crash in the left lane. Now that just cleared. But westbound on the QEW at Bronte, we have problems taking out the left lane. 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I'm Alexis Feiger, CKTB News Traffic Update.
4: Forecast. We've got some warm, humid air today. Very summer-like, actually, because we've got some scattered thunderstorms to deal with as well. 26 feeling like 31 the high today. 15 degrees the low overnight. Then tomorrow, mix of sun and cloud through most of the day. About 17 degrees. 16 on Thursday with some cloud cover. Some showers come into the picture on Friday. 19 degrees. Then temperatures dip a little bit more for the weekend.
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0: This is Steph Vivier in the morning.
1: All right, good morning to you. It feels like a Monday, but it is Tuesday. Jeff Polachewski, Armstrong Strategy Group, joins us. Good morning, Jeff.
12: Well, good morning, good morning. I hope everyone had a wonderful Thanksgiving weekend.
1: Yeah, it was really nice. How was yours?
12: Very peaceful.
1: Good.
12: Always lovely to go back to beautiful Windsor, Ontario.
1: We love it. It's hometown, Essex County.
12: There you go. Lovely Essex County, Ontario. Can't people overlook it, but it's a good place.
1: These two Essex County kids just living our dreams over here.
12: Yes, we're just kind of magnetically drawn together in Niagara.
1: You know it. You know it. My Thanksgiving did not include a trip to the hometown. I actually visited Alberta.
12: Oh, there you go. Interesting place to be.
1: It was. Yeah, I thought I'd get there one more time before I needed a passport to enter. Of course, it is still part of Canada. But there was a lot of talk about the referendum that is coming up on Monday. Mm-hmm. And, you know, it's always interesting, small sample size, just talking to the people that I knew, not going around West Ed doing any kind of survey. But, you know, the feeling was that, why are we doing this? We don't need to do this. But at the same time, they were very adamant that they were voting because they wanted to show up and sort of put the issue to bed.
12: Well, the pro side will be very happy to hear that. If you look at the polls right now, the Remain side is very strongly leading in the polls. We're talking about a 48 to 50 point lead. I think the biggest fear on the Remain side is that voters will see those numbers and become complacent and think, oh, my vote doesn't matter. I always say that when you're going out to vote in an election, treat it as if it's 50-50, evenly divided, an exact tie, and your vote is going to break the tie. When you're talking about, especially in a smaller province like Alberta, where there's only 4 million people and not all of them are registered to vote, a small number of people staying home can drastically influence the result. When you have smaller numbers of people voting, a single group that's very organized and can come to the polls can make a big difference. Now, the other thing that I think is worth considering is that separation is not the only thing on the ballot. There are 10 referendum questions. Only one of them has to do with separation. The other 9 are more strongly supported by the general public.
1: And that was a part of the conversation as well, that they were doing advanced voting because they wanted to have the time to read the questions. And the feeling amongst the people I was talking to was that some of those questions were maybe difficult for the average voter to understand.
12: Yeah, things like who can appoint judges to the King's bench? That's not something people outside of politics brain really think about all that much. Most of the other questions have to do with gauging support for whether Alberta should increase its power within Confederation. That is, whether it should try to take power from the federal government and collect it to itself to make the federal government weaker and make Alberta stronger. A lot of those things kind of fly in the face of the Constitution. But I think one effect of the referendum question, and this may be working to the favor of the Alberta sovereignty within Confederation side, is that while this is going to bring tons of people out to vote, they may reject separation, but you may see people vote affirmatively for some of these initiatives, especially the ones on immigration, which are a little more clear-cut.
1: Yeah, so it is going to be an interesting election, and of course the votes are already coming in, but we'll have lots to talk about coming up next Tuesday.
12: Mm-hmm. Yeah, I think when you look at the way Danielle Smith is handling this, she's not handling the sovereignty question very well, but on balance I think she would take this as a win, because even if a few of these referendum items get through, she would take it as a win to advance her agenda.
1: Yeah, I guess. I mean, I think it is all about the referendum, though, right? That's what the entire headlines have been. No one's really paying attention to those other things.
12: Yes, I think there may have been some indication in the back rooms that maybe this referendum on separation could be leveraged to kind of drive out turnout for the other questions. I think, as always, the fact that the United Conservative Party has this separatist fringe within it, I think it's actually more than a fringe now. They may be a slight majority within that party. That side has really taken over Danielle Smith's party. And you see her increasingly in trouble from that side for being seen as not sufficiently separatist.
1: All right. And at the same time, I think with the other other parties, other support, being seen to support the separatists by you know, changing rules to have this referendum in the first place.
12: Yes, she is. She has tried to walk a very tight line. She knows just how much of her base has been taken over by the separatist fringe. There was good reporting from the CBC on this recently about the history of how this all went down. Our good friend Grant LaFleche, formerly of the St. Catherine Standard, in fact, had his byline on this one. But he walks through step by step the process by which the Alberta separatism movement co-opted and infiltrated the United Conservative Party over a period of years. with the idea of not only getting the referendum on a ballot, but turning this into an issue that's going to percolate for years going forward. They're already setting the table for, if they lose, to continue their crusade in other ways.
1: Okay. Let's turn to some other things this morning, Jeff, and that is unconventional municipal election campaigns. In Kelowna, things are really interesting with their municipal elections. There's a candidate there, 33-year-old engineer and entrepreneur. Brady Rogers is his name, and his campaign is going viral. Even American outlets picking up on some of the slogans. Here's one of them. Hi, I'm Brady. Do I enjoy politics? No. Do I know what I'm doing? No. But am I qualified? Also, no. It's sort of like the millennial humor of, I don't really want to be doing this, but somebody's got to do it. The photos are very funny. He's got, you know, a bit of a mullet, a dad life tee on.
12: I was going to comment on the mulletude.
1: Yeah, exactly, exactly. But anyway, it got picked up on TikTok. The U.S., as I said, has been picking up on this. He's got 2 million views. So it's not the lawn signs anymore. Is this where we can see campaigns going, Jeff?
12: I think there's always been this space for unconventional campaigns. I recall a candidate in St. Catharines a few years ago who ran for regional office by essentially selling lawn garbage bags with her name on it.
1: Hmm.
12: And then kind of talking to the media about how, you know, I'm the only woman in the race. I think there should be some, you know, that's reason enough to interview me. Between that and the lawn bags, I think it actually successfully got her elected. So there is room for some of these campaign stunts like this, and I think this one is a particularly clever one. Especially younger voters will look at those signs and think, oh, wow, this guy actually has a sense of humor, and ultimately name recognition is going to be the thing that actually matters in politics. A good campaign also matters, but ultimately a lot of these stunts are designed to get you to remember the name when you go in and vote.
1: Isn't that a good campaign? Isn't that the definition of it?
12: That's exactly it. Most people don't have a very strong political consciousness. They kind of vote based on vague gut feelings on issues and ultimately how they feel about you. If they go into the polling booth and they recognize your name among a list of names they don't really know all that well, they're going to mark the X next to your name. And I think that's probably going to do this Brady fellow pretty well. I think he's come up with a clever idea for signs that make him stand out, and I wouldn't be surprised if he won.
1: Well, it's a pretty packed field. I think they've got 8 seats with 37 candidates. Another one vying for one of those seats is Theresa May. Not that Theresa May. This is a different Theresa May. She is wakeboarding in red high heels. She's quite good at it. She's got a suit jacket on and she's holding her election sign. And again, this one has gotten a ton of views. She says, I'm not producing many signs. How do I get in front of 500,000 people? And she's done it with this wakeboarding stunt.
12: I think that's one. That one's not quite as clever as Brady's. We see candidates pulling stunts like this a lot. I think it's good to be clever, but sometimes you have to be... Some clever breaks through and some clever does not, and it's hard to tell which does not. Now, the fact that she has 500,000 views or thereabouts is great. The question is, how many of those views are from voters in her area?
1: Well, that's the big thing about social media for these, you know, and then I always think about the lawn signs. Like, how effective are the lawn signs? And do those become noise at some point? And like all businesses, you have to do social media no matter what you do. You're a plumber, but also you also have to be clever online. That's all part of business now.
12: Yeah, that's all just part of business. It's another platform by which you advertise. Back in the day, it was, you know, newspaper ads and silly jingles on radio shows. We still have jingles on radio shows.
1: We do, and we sing them when they're playing. Yeah.
12: You know, I definitely sing a few of the jingles. Every time I see a Michael St. Jean commercial, it's just stuck in my head. But you know what? I'm not sponsored, by the way. But, you know, these unconventional tactics can actually do you pretty well. It's possible to go overboard with them if your entire campaign is just kind of different stunts one after the other. People will eventually become tired of it. But when you do one like this and people don't see it coming, I think it can make a bit of a splash and draw attention to you. Of course, the problem then becomes if you have a whole bunch of people following in your footsteps and all of a sudden the unconventional stunt becomes conventional.
1: I got to go try wakeboarding. She's quite good at it. Jeff, this has been a pleasure. Always a reminder as well, in 13 days, we will do our live municipal election coverage.
12: We surely will. We will see who wins and who will represent us for the next 4 years.
1: Yeah, it's going to be an exciting night. Thank you so much, Jeff.
12: Anytime.
1: Jeff Bolichowski, Armstrong Strategy Group. He's going to be back several times before then. But just a reminder, we are going to be here live covering your local municipal election on October 26th. Let's head off to the newsroom now.
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4: Good morning. I'm Matt Holmes. A warm, humid day today. Right now, it's 19 degrees. Coming up, an inquest begins in Toronto. Hackers target grocery stores in Europe and dipping into that candy stash. First check on traffic.
3: Well, finding some roadwork related volume now on the Toronto-bound QEW. The ramp to Lions Creek is shut down with maintenance, and the Lions Creek ramps to the Toronto-bound QEW, they're also shut down. Further Toronto-bound, we're dealing with issues. Heads up after Burloak, dealing with the crash in the HOV. Westbound QEW after Bronte, dealing with the collision. 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I'm Alexis Feiger, CKTV News.
4: In news, we start out west in Alberta, where there's advanced polling opening up for their referendum. Voting begins as two former premiers who are on the opposite end of the political spectrum in Alberta will unite today to try to keep the province from quitting Canada.
16: Former premiers Jason Kenney and Rachel Notley are set to speak at an event in the province's capital. The Edmonton Chamber of Commerce is hosting them, with Kenney, the premier under the United Conservative Party, defeating Notley's NDP government in 2019. Their speeches come exactly a week before Albertans vote on 10 questions in a referendum, and on a day that advanced polling stations open for early voting. The most contested one will be whether the province should stay a part of Canada or hold a second binding referendum on leaving the country.
4: A coroner's inquest begins today to examine the death of a Toronto woman who fell from a high-rise balcony while police were at her home 6 years ago. Regis Korchinski-Paquette, a 29-year-old woman of Ukrainian, Black, and Indigenous ancestry, died in May of 2020 after police responded to calls about a family dispute at a Toronto apartment. The inquest is set to hear from 15 witnesses over 14 days.
17: The inquest jury does not assign criminal responsibility, but may make recommendations aimed at preventing similar deaths in the future. On the anniversary of her death this year, Korchinski-Paquette's parents joined advocates in calling for the recommendations issued in coroner's inquests to be binding. Her mother, Claudette Beals, also said there should be a different system in place to investigate allegations of wrongdoing against police officers. She says she has no faith in police investigating police.
4: Her daughter's death came 2 days after the police killing of George Floyd in Minneapolis, whose death cast a spotlight on how police interact with people in a mental health crisis. Ontario's police watchdog clearing Toronto police of wrongdoing in Korchinski-Paquette's death, which happened when she was trying to move from her apartment balcony to an adjacent one. A 29-year-old St. Catharines man has been arrested after two armed robberies at convenience stores over the weekend. CKTV's Tom McKay has the details.
18: The first one happened Saturday night near Main Street East and Dolphin Street in Port Colborne. Police say the suspect brandished a knife and demanded cash before fleeing west on a bicycle with money and other items. The second happened Sunday morning near Southworth Street North and Lewis Street in Welland. Police say the suspect arrived on bike at that store, robbed the store while armed with a knife, then fled on foot along Lewis Street. No injuries were reported at either robbery, and after receiving information about the suspect, police say they were able to identify the man responsible. 29-year-old Dwight Humber of St. Catharines has been arrested and is facing two counts of robbery charges and three counts of failing to comply with a release order. Police would like to thank the public for their assistance in this case, and they're asking anyone with additional information to come forward. Reporting for CKTB News, I'm Tom McKay.
4: Online hackers, they really can seemingly target anyone. There's a concern about food safety after hundreds of supermarkets in France and other countries fell victim to a large-scale cyber attack.
19: Hackers appear to have compromised the software that controls the temperature of refrigerators and freezers, forcing them to heat up while workers were off the job. The hack leading to reports of fire sparking and a grocery delivery app not working, also leading to millions of dollars in losses from spoiled food across several grocery chains.
4: We're still a couple of weeks away from All Hallows Eve, but the preparations have begun for the big day, and if you've got kids, there's likely a candy thief in the house.
1: Statistically, that candy
20: candy thief is you. According to one poll, parents eat about 33% of their kids' total Halloween candy loot. And this stealing is for the good stuff. Reese's Peanut Butter Cups, the number one stolen candy. Researchers say it's a mix of convenience, it's already in the house, and a little stolen candy thrill. But no, all Halloween candy goes on a deep discount the day after Halloween. So get your own bag.
4: For more local news that matters, go to cktvnews.com. In sports, the Bills with a big win on Monday night. Yeah, Buffalo needed overtime, but they pick up a 37-34 win over the Rams. Josh Allen threw for 210 yards and a touchdown, but he also ran for 121 yards and a touchdown on the ground as well. The Bills now 4-1 on the season. The Rams, a disappointing 2-3. On the ice, Tage Thompson had a goal and an assist. The Sabres beat Florida 5-3. Buffalo will visit Montreal tonight. Elsewhere, the Sens beat the Devils 4-1. Minnesota doubled up Vegas 4-2. Tonight, it's the Leafs in Utah to take on the Mammoth. The Brewers are making some fans around the majors. Milwaukee picking up a 7-4 win over the Dodgers. The Brewers now lead the NLCS 2-0. Over in the American League, the Guardians, they took game one against the Rays. Cleveland didn't score until the sixth inning, but go on for a 7-3 win. Game two goes tonight. And in CFL action, the Alouettes, they just keep winning. Montreal now 13-3 on the season after beating the Riders 44-24. Your weather's next.
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4: Forecast warm and humid today. 26 feeling like 31 the high. We've got some scattered storms that are going to be blowing through during the course of the day. Tonight down to 15 degrees. Still a chance of a shower or a storm. Tomorrow, mix of sun and clouds, 17 degrees the high. Cloudy and 16 on Thursday. Chance to showers, 19 degrees for Friday.
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0: This is Steph Vivier in the morning.
1: Well, good morning to you. It's a Tuesday, but it's our first roundtable of the week coming off a Thanksgiving weekend. We are grateful to our guests for kicking off the week with us this morning. Welcoming to the show, Lori Littleton, IG Wealth Management. Hey, Lori.
2: Hi. Good morning, everyone.
1: Good morning. Good morning. And also with us, the CEO of the Hope Center in Welland. It's John Braithwaite. Good morning, John.
3: Good morning.
1: Hey, how was your Thanksgiving, John?
3: It was great, thanks. Yeah, really busy. You know, we're grateful for being able to spend so much time with family and friends. I'm very, very tired this morning after a late football game last night that was worth staying up for. But yeah, it was really good. Thank you.
1: All right. How about you, Lori?
2: Yeah, it was good. And I actually, like, my daughter was home from school, which was nice. And then we actually went to that Canada-Denmark match yesterday in Toronto. So it was beautiful to watch soccer yesterday. So that's good.
1: Yeah, it was a great day. Great day weather-wise. That is for sure. Glad you guys both enjoyed it. All right, let's get into some of our topics today. And I'm going to kind of lump two of them together because I think they, you know, have some of the same issues there. And we'll start with, I guess it's a good news story. You know, over the weekend, you know, you mentioned your daughter. I know she goes to school in the Windsor area. That's my hometown. And over the Detroit River on Monday, a 9 by 3 meter aerial sign flew saying Detroit and Canada are bridged in friendship. The Downtown Detroit Partnership and Metro Detroit groups put this out there. They said, what a better time than on Canadian Thanksgiving to recognize and send an expression of gratitude. On the U.S. side, we find ourselves saying sorry a lot more than used to be the custom. So kind of a nice, you know, olive branch that they're reaching out here as a city. In the meantime, Canadians are not crossing the border. And we go to another state to find out more about that, which is Las Vegas. And Canadians not visiting there has really become an election issue. Travels are down big time, as big as the COVID slumps. We're about 1.2 million travelers, whereas in 2013, the peak was 1.86 million travelers. So Lori, we'll start with you. It's sort of, you know, this tale of what the federal administration is doing is hurting those lower levels. And this is where the pain is really being seen.
2: Yeah, absolutely. And I think that there's so much in both of those stories. But I think at the end of the day, we're just people and we want to get along with people. And instead, you've got this administration for a whole bunch of reasons is, you know, power hungry and trying to do things and really, it seems like, run the United States into the ground a bit, you know, that is affecting so many other people's lives. And they just don't want it. We'd rather just be able to cross the border and visit, you know, Detroit, visit Las Vegas, visit these places where everybody has so much fun. And yet we can't because our sovereignty has been threatened, right? It's so many layers because of a few people in power.
1: Yeah. And big power at that, John. I love to see the signs though. I love to see the olive branches that are being extended. And it's a reminder of, you know, not everybody feels this way about Canada.
3: Yeah, it's, you know what, and similar to, you know, when at the Bills game when they, you know, they sang the Canadian national anthem, it's really heartwarming. And, you know, I find it as a bit of a reminder to me because sometimes, you know, I paint everybody kind of with the same brush. And I know that's not an accurate portrayal of, you know, what's going on. But, the reason that I don't personally travel to the States has nothing to do with Americans as a whole. It's just, you know, a small group of Americans, right? So, you know, it's a good reminder that, you know, not everybody feels this way, and as Canadians, we are welcome, and they do miss us, you know, and we are important to their economy, right? And I think that's a big part of why, you know, we're seeing these overtures, and I think that's a big reminder.
1: Well, yeah, I mean, a big part for sure. And when we talk a little bit more about this Las Vegas example, Canadians' visits to Vegas dropping 17.4%, and some of the early indications are that 2026 could be even worse. I think another aspect of this, though, Lori, you know, you've got the fact that our sovereignty has been put into question, the tariffs, and we want to stand up for that. But also the dollar isn't good. So I think it does also make it easier for people because these trips become very expensive, both morally and then financially.
2: Yeah, it does. But this is actually, if we put the other stuff aside, this would actually be a great time to travel to Las Vegas. There's lots of deals. I know I've seen on now whether it's true or not, but I've seen, you know, on Instagram or what have you, rooms at par or, you know, special offers to Canadians to come because we're not coming. And so maybe you could stay at insert whatever hotel you want to stay at in Las Vegas for maybe cheaper than you would have. So it might offset a little bit of that exchange rate.
1: Yeah, a little bit there, John. It's interesting here because you see these travel groups, you know, reaching out to the administration and even visiting in September saying we need some support from Donald Trump and him not really giving it. There is a Trump hotel in Las Vegas. So you have to wonder how that hotel property is doing.
3: Yeah, that's interesting. Although, you know, I honestly don't. I mean, my whole life, we've had disparities between the Canadian dollar and the U.S. dollar, and it hasn't stopped us from traveling to the U.S. at various times. I mean, obviously, you know, there's times when it's a lot closer to par, but, you know, we've been lots of times in my lifetime when, you know, our dollar's worth 65 cents and we still go to the U.S. or did. So, you know, I don't know that that's necessarily a big factor when it comes to U.S. travel.
1: Okay, people are, you know, putting their dollars elsewhere, and we're showing that, you know, the stats are showing that we're finding different places to travel to. The sign over the water, Lori, does that, you know, as you said, it, you know, it's a bit of an olive branch, and it's nice to see, and it's a reminder. But do you think it gets people to cross the border?
2: I don't think it will get people to cross the border, but I do think that when we see sentiments like this, kind of like John said, as soon as you said about that, I thought about the anthem at the Bills game. As soon as these overtures are made, I think that Canadians can rest assured that once the issues have been dealt with, i.e. Trump out of office or what have you is going to happen in November, we might go back faster, right? Because we have felt like we have been missed, that we are valued. I mean, we as a country, as Canadians, as this relationship, that they are working on the relationship as best they can. So I don't think it's going to make people flock from Windsor over to Detroit right now, but maybe next year we're going to see tourism levels go back.
1: It's a bit of an investment. Here we go. All right, quick break here on the round table. We have Lori Littleton with us, IG Wealth Management, and John Braithwaite, CEO of the Hope Center in Welland. More to talk about. We'll get into municipal politics coming up right now, 8:45.
4: You're still going to find roadwork-related volume on the Toronto-bound QEW. The ramp to Lions Creek is shut down, and the Lions Creek ramps to the Toronto-bound QEW shut down with roadwork as well. Now, as you continue Toronto-bound, good news past Burloak. Problems there all cleared, but westbound QEW after Bronte, dealing with a collision, HOV, and left lane blocked. 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I'm Alexis Feiger, CKTV News traffic update.
5: Forecast, we've got some warm, humid air today, very summer-like actually, because we've got some scattered thunderstorms to deal with as well. 26 feeling like 31 the high today, 15 degrees the low overnight, then tomorrow mix of sun and cloud through most of the day, about 17 degrees, 16 on Thursday with some cloud cover, some showers coming to the picture on Friday, 19 degrees, then temperatures dip a little bit more for the weekend.
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1: Back here on round two of our roundtable, we talk about news stories of the day. And we've got John Braithwaite here from the Help Center and Lori Littleton with IG Wealth Management. All right, guys, let's talk a little bit about municipal elections and we'll bring it back here locally. But first, we're going to start out in BC where they've got some interesting candidates. They're taking a non-traditional approach to their campaign. One of them is Brady Rogers. Now, he's 33. He's an engineer and entrepreneur, and his campaign is really standing out from the field. I mean, this is 8 seats and they've got 37 candidates for them. And his message is interesting. It's actually gotten some interest from TikTok, and now, news outlets in the U.S. are covering it. Here's an example of his campaign website. Hi, I'm Brady. Do I enjoy politics? No. Do I know what I'm doing? No. But am I qualified? Also, no. It's millennial humor here. You know, he says he's just, although exhausted by the idea of politics, that he just has to get involved because he wants to see change. Another candidate, Theresa May, is using her wakeboarding skills to catch eyes. And she says, you know, I don't want to order a lot of signs. This is a good way to get in front of people. Now, Laura, you've run a successful campaign. You were previously a St. Catharines city councillor. So I don't know if you used any non-traditional approaches. But do you think in 2026, this is the kind of thing, the direction candidates need to go to?
2: You know what? I love both of those campaigns. I think they're so fun. I think they say a lot about the people that are running, which is the whole point when you are running. You have a brand, essentially, and you're saying, this is who I am. This is what I can bring to the table, right? And I think with someone who's thinking outside the box in the gentleman's case, someone like that is appealing to me because it's someone who's going to think differently, be more in tune with maybe how to get out a message, because sometimes communication from council to residents is poor. And then in the woman's case, anyone who spends that much time getting a special skill to get yourself on a board and be able to do that is someone who is dedicated to things in their lives. So I think both of them, to me, are showing great messages, even though they're trying to be funny.
1: Yeah, and I think, you know, humor is always, appealing to people, John. Like Lori says, it tells you a little bit something about the people, because it is hard during campaigns. You know, we do these campaign candidate profiles, and people come in and it's like, okay, sounds good, but I don't know if that means you're actually going to be able to deliver on it.
3: Yeah, well, absolutely. And let's be honest. I mean, you know, the lawn signs just become noise at a certain point, right? And meaningless. And, you know, it's funny because every time, you know, I drive by a bunch of lawn signs on, you know, a street corner, like they mean nothing to me, right? It's not like that street corner is voting for whoever. So to find alternative ways to get your message out and to stand above the rest, I think is very clever. And absolutely, we live in a day and age where there's so many different vehicles that you can do that in, right? So I love it. It's refreshing, and like Lori says, you know, it really sort of, you know, you get a feeling that you know what these candidates are about, and, you know, which I think is really clever and cool, because it's not easy to do, especially with 38 candidates and 8 seats or whatever it is.
1: Yeah, and she's wearing high heels wakeboarding, too. I think we should put that out there. I don't know how she figured out she could do that, but it is impressive. It really is. Okay, I want to couple that together with the Niagara Region Anti-Racism Association's survey that they put out. They put out a survey for candidates to answer, and we talked to Saleh Wazirudin from the Niagara Region Anti-Racism Association last hour. Now, 36 candidates have responded, and John, he's pretty happy with this. He thinks that that's 11% of the candidates. He thinks that, you know, that's more than he was expecting to respond, but you

0: my question with to him was, if someone's racist, aren't they just going to, you know, either A, avoid the survey, or B, they could lie, right? I guess is that that's a possibility.
1: Yeah, absolutely. And, you know, I would defer to Lori on this, you know, as a previous candidate, because I also wonder how many of these surveys do candidates get and are expected to complete? Because I noticed a lot of people didn't fill it out, and I didn't know if that was more because of the volume of surveys they've been asked to complete, you know, to help various groups, or whether they just weren't interested in this one. So, you know, yeah, that's just that would be my question. And of course, I would think that everybody would want to fill this out. But again, you know, if you're inundated with these types of surveys, that might be tough to fill them all out.
0: Yeah. And Sally did point to that. You know, he said he's run in a different kind of election before, and that you get very busy. You get a lot of requests. So it is possible that people didn't see it. Lori?
2: Sorry. Yeah, you do. Absolutely. I mean, there was one thing I had to fill out. It felt like it was essay writing, to be honest with you. It was quite arduous. And then they wanted to bring me in for an interview. And it was at the end of that, I didn't get the endorsement. So it was totally fine. But, you know, yes, there are. However, I will say, I looked at this survey. It is multiple choice of something like 6 questions. I think as a candidate, if for myself, answering this one would have been very important, particularly given the climate that we have, right? I would want people to know that I'm an ally, that you know, I'm not okay with racism, I'm not okay with anti-Semitism. You know, that would be important to me as a candidate. So this one I absolutely would have filled out if I had been a candidate this time around.
0: I think people get nervous around it, though, because of the climate too, right, Lori, that they're going to say it the wrong way. You know, as Sally was saying, some of the responses, there was sort of a write-in portion where if you didn't feel that one of the above ABCD represented how you felt, you could write in. And he said, you know, people took that option. But often if you read the answer, they could have related it back to A or B. But John, people are, you know, they want to be very clear and they don't want to say the wrong thing right now. And I wonder if that's a little bit of the apprehension too, that perhaps, you know, because we've all taken a multiple choice test and you read it and you go, I don't know, what do you mean by this, right? You understand the answer to be one thing and then you read the questions and you go, is that the answer? I don't know.
1: It could be that. I mean, you know, I will say, you know, from our perspective, at least here in Welland, it's been a really ugly campaign. So we're really looking forward to it being done. And I know I've spoken with a few other not-for-profit organizations that, you know, we really want to press the province for some, code of conduct for candidates, because it's really, really disheartening and frustrating for organizations to, you know, like in our case, you know, organizations here in Welland that work with folks that are experiencing homelessness, you know, it's been almost adversarial anyhow, it's just been kind of a gross campaign. So I can't wait for it to be over.
0: In the mayor's campaign or all councillors?
1: Yes.
0: What are you seeing? Okay.
1: Yes.
0: Yeah. Okay. That's disheartening to hear. And I know that it's a very crowded field in Welland. There's 8 candidates. So that's that's going
1: to
0: be tough.
1: And if people could take more time making clever ways to try and stand in front of everybody rather than the negative, then we'd all be happier, wouldn't we?
0: Yeah. Like the guy who puts his dog on the lawn sign instead,
1: yeah.
0: Right? Like I'm sure some of them have cute dogs. I'd love to see those. This is a really tragic story, guys. This is so sad. Someone in Georgia yesterday died at a Six Flags on a roller coaster, and now 2 roller coasters at Canada's Wonderland have been shut down. They're just saying they're doing this out of an abundance of caution. And it's not been told, said by the company, of which specific ride that this happened on. But the rides that have closed at Wonderland are the Behemoth and the Leviathan. They closed them yesterday because of it. You just think it's just a fun day, Lori, right? You go to any amusement park, you're going to have a great day. And these rides have been around for such a long time. So it's always, it is surprising that something like this would happen.
2: Yeah, and I think we'll have to see how the person passed, right? I don't know if this was mechanical failure or maybe somebody had a condition. It could have also just been a fluke, right? I don't know how they passed, but the right call absolutely to shut down any other kinds of rides that might be similar, just to have another look. Let's triple check to make sure there's nothing mechanical to avoid whatever we can avoid.
0: I know, John, Canada's Wonderland is very safe. They take the safety very seriously. You know, I have knowledge about what kinds of things they do all year round to make sure that those rides are super safe. So I'm sure it is an abundance of caution. But does it make you think twice, you know, when your kids are like, oh, we're going to go on this park or anything like that?
1: I'm glad you framed it like if my kids, because my roller coaster days are over. But, you know, I think, you know, we live in a society where we're just always pushing the envelope on thrill seeking, right? So, you know, you're always going to try and find that next roller coaster that one ups all the rest of the roller coasters. And, you know, and I think that's where you end up with these situations where, you know, unfortunately can end in tragedy. It's funny because when I was reading about this, I was trying to think if, you know, 20 years down the road, it might be like, remember when there used to be roller coasters, but then we deemed them, you know, for CTE and all those other challenges. Like it kind of crossed my mind that might be the direction that our society ends up going, but who knows?
0: Hey, interesting thought. That we'll leave it at that. Thank you both so much for being here today. Enjoy the rest of your Tuesday.
2: Thanks so much. Have a great day.
0: You too. That is John Braithwaite with the Hope Center, Lori Littleton, IG Wealth Management, joining us for our roundtable as we get into it this week. Well, thank you for listening. Thanks to all of our guests. And hey, Greg, thank you.
3: Can't forget Faustino the Great.
0: Never will. Can't do it, won't do it. Gene's up next.

0: got that car. 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
2: Good morning, I'm Matt Holmes. Muggy with a threat of a storm today. Right now it's 19 degrees. Coming up, Albertans start casting votes, joining the call for AI containment and sentencing in Vegas. First check on traffic.
3: While still finding roadwork-related volume on the Toronto-bound QEW, the ramp to Lions Creek is shut down with roadwork, and the Lions Creek ramps to the Toronto-bound QEW, they're also closed with this construction, again causing volume. As you continue Toronto-bound, it is trouble-free. Problems after Burloak all cleared, but westbound QEW after Bronte, crash in the HOV. 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
2: In news, voting begins today out in Alberta, where roughly 310 advanced polling stations will open in their historic vote on the province's place here in Canada.
4: Albertans are beginning to mark an X on ballots listing 10 questions. The first nine focus on Canada's constitution and immigration-related changes. The 10th question, and the most contested one, will ask voters whether they want to remain in Canada or hold a second binding vote on quitting Confederation. Elections Alberta has said it's preparing for a record voter turnout in the referendum. The official vote day is on Monday, and results on the separation question are set to be announced the next day, October 20th. John Kennedy, The Canadian Press.
2: A Hamilton police officer has been arrested and charged following an investigation by Halton Regional Police. The 47-year-old is an 18-year veteran of the Hamilton Police Force and faces a charge of breach of reconnaissance. The officer was previously charged in August of 2025 in connection with a historical domestic incident. Bail was opposed, but the officer was released on conditions. Hamilton Police say they won't comment further as the matter is before the courts. A coroner's inquest is set to begin today to examine the death of a Toronto woman who fell from a high-rise balcony while police were in her home more than 6 years ago.
5: Regis Korchinski-Paquette, a 29-year-old woman of Ukrainian, Black, and Indigenous ancestry, died on May 27, 2020, after police responded to calls about a family dispute at her Toronto apartment. Her death came on the heels of the police killing of George Floyd, a Black man from Minneapolis whose death spurred protests in both countries and cast a spotlight on how police interact with people experiencing mental health crises. Ontario's police watchdog investigated Korchinski-Paquette's case and cleared Toronto police of wrongdoing in her death, which happened as she was trying to move from her apartment balcony to an adjacent one.
2: Niagara Regional Police say they've arrested and charged a suspect after a pair of convenience store robberies over the weekend. Police say the first robbery happened in Port Colborne on Saturday. The second, that happened a day later in Welland. A 29-year-old was arrested on Sunday, charged with two counts of robbery and three counts of failing to comply with a release order. While dozens of Canadian academics are among the international group of scientists calling for better containment measures for AI models.
6: Since the summer, OpenAI, Anthropic, Meta, and Google have all disclosed that their models hacked other organizations. The letter says unless immediate changes are made to how AI is developed and deployed, such incidents will continue. It says future incidents will be much more damaging to exposed critical infrastructure. The scientists say there is a need for more research on AI safety and an emphasis on containment technologies and procedures. The Canadian signatories to the letter include AI pioneers Joshua Bengio and Jeffrey Hinton.
2: Down to the States, where Six Flags says it shut down some of its roller coasters across the country after police say a man was killed after being thrown from one of the company's biggest rides.
7: We spoke to two witnesses who say they were on the Goliath roller coaster at Six Flags over Georgia yesterday.
8: Every time I close my eyes, I just see that man in the air.
7: The coaster is 200 feet high and can hit 70 miles per hour.
9: A man slips out of his seat and he turns sideways and he's flipping in the air. He comes down, he slams down on our cart.
7: Six Flags has not said what happened, and police have not said what caused the fall. The roller coaster was stopped and evacuated.
2: And the man convicted of murdering rapper Tupac Shakur will learn his fate today inside a Las Vegas courtroom.
10: So many homies in the cemetery shed so many tears. I suffered through the years and shed so many tears.
11: Dwayne Davis was found guilty in a Las Vegas courtroom in August and could face life behind bars at sentencing. He was charged with first-degree murder for orchestrating the 1996 killing near the Las Vegas Strip. Davis is the only person ever charged in the murder.
2: For more local news that matters, go to cktvnews.com. In sports, a big night for Buffalo with wins in the NFL and the NHL. We'll start with the Monday Nighter. That was down in Los Angeles. Buffalo went to overtime against the Rams, but pick up a 37-34 victory. Josh Allen with a huge night. He ran for 121 yards and a touchdown, threw for another 210 yards and a touchdown. The Bills are now 4-1 on the season. The Rams, with a tough start to the year, they're now 2-3. Now, the Sabres mentioned they got a win. They beat Florida 5-3. Tage Thompson with a goal and an assist. Buffalo will be on the ice again tonight in Montreal. Elsewhere, the Senators beat the Devils 4-1. Minnesota doubling up Vegas 4-2. Tonight, the Leafs are in Utah to take on the Mammoth. Over to the baseball playoffs, the Milwaukee Brewers with a 2-0 series lead in the NLCS. They're up over the Dodgers after a 7-4 victory last night in Game 2. Over to the American League, Cleveland. They didn't score till the sixth inning, but they win 7-3, taking Game 1 against the Rays. Game 2 is played tonight. Over to the CFL, the Alouettes with a 44-24 victory over Saskatchewan. Montreal now 13-3 on the season. Your weather's next.
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2: Forecast, a burst of warm, humid air today. 26, feeling like 31 the high today. There is some scattered showers and storms to deal with through the day, though. Tonight down to 15. Tomorrow, mix of sun and clouds, 17. Cloudy and 16 degrees on Thursday. Friday, some cloud cover. Rain moves back into the picture, a high of 19.
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0: number one at stirring up number two. It's Gene Valaitis on CKTB News. Time for Valaitis on the News, the early edition.
1: And did you happen to catch the very nice Thanksgiving message from the Prime Minister yesterday? It was aimed primarily at the independent movement in Alberta, because next Monday they go to the polls in a beginning referendum to see if they're going to have a referendum to separate from Canada. So that was the basic message, but there were also some other interesting claims.
2: A week from today, Albertans will have the opportunity to make an important decision about their future. Whether to remain part of Canada or begin a long and uncertain process through which Alberta could separate from Canada. Now, I have some perspectives on this choice. I grew up in Alberta. I went to school right here at St. Francis Xavier High School in Edmonton. I'm back home a lot these days, because we are building big things again in Alberta.
1: Ooh.
2: Thousands of new homes, high-speed rail, a new pipeline to the West Coast that will create lasting opportunity and prosperity for hundreds of thousands of people in this province and across the country.
1: Hang on, Mr. Prime Minister. Thousands of new homes, a high-speed rail, a new pipeline? Well, not exactly accurate. We are not building a high-speed rail or a new pipeline. We just keep talking about them, and there isn't even a conversation to approve anything, a date when an inch of rail for the high-speed train line will be laid, or when a shovel will go in the ground in Alberta to get the oil. You know what the Prime Minister did not talk about? The employment numbers, which were out last Friday. And if you add up the unemployment numbers in Canada from August and September, Canada lost 110,000 jobs. Now, you know, I heard that back on Friday, and over the course of the weekend, working on the show for you, the good listener, I found these quotes from our Prime Minister. So these are direct quotes. June 25th, 2026. And I quote, Canada is now creating jobs at twice the rate of the United States, unquote. July 10th, 2026, in Saudi Arabia, I quote the Prime Minister, we're growing jobs at twice the rate of the United States. The 6th of August, 2026, in Quebec, we're creating jobs at twice the rate of the United States. And finally, August 23rd, a couple of weeks ago, the Prime Minister said, quote, we're creating jobs in this economy at four times the rate of the United States. Well, the reality is, over the last 2 months, the U.S. created 975,000 jobs, and as I said, Canada lost 110,000 jobs, and that, ladies and gentlemen, is the definition of gaslighting. I don't know if you heard about this over the weekend. We found out on Saturday another whale from Marineland has died at the shed bathtub in Chicago. That is now the sixth animal to die after the closing of Marineland. Price of gas, no change since Sunday. There will be no change tomorrow, Wednesday. Dan McTeague will be with me, as he always is, on Tuesday, 1 hour from right now. Here's my daily reminder. Today is day, let's see, 85 since the first of the two flash floods, without the province releasing a penny from the disaster relief fund. We know for a fact that anti-Semitism is on the rise in Canada. It's a very, very serious problem. I found this interesting over the weekend. Mayor Carolyn Parrish of Mississauga told the Muslim community that she is banning foreign flag raisings anywhere in Mississauga. Oh, why? She said to prevent the Israeli flag from being raised. Yikes. Well, President Trump was on the campaign trail, the midterm campaign trail over the weekend. And of course, what would a Trump speech be without insulting somebody and disrespecting them? Oh boy, though. Listen to he's insulting and disrespecting.
3: She's very elegant. You know, she's a very elegant woman. She did a movie. I think it's the number one movie of the year. It's crazy. Melania. And I don't like that it's the number one movie. You know why? There's only room, and I mean this, there is only room for one star in a family. So I don't need this movie stuff. I don't need it. But she's...
1: That's your wife. She had your son, Baron. Wow. You know, if I did something like that, I would be living in the doghouse permanently, and so would you. Insulting and disrespecting your wife in front of a group of people. Oh, narcissism is just out of control. Hey, how about this one? Tonight, it's Lotto Max. It is the largest jackpot in Canadian history. $85 million. And if it's not won today, on Friday, the jackpot will be $90 million. I've had this theory all along. When the jackpot gets this big, why don't we break it? I mean, if it gets to $90 million on Friday, why don't we break it up into 1,000 prizes? Can you imagine 1,000 Canadians winning a whole bunch of money and changing their lives instead of just one or a group of people at some office? So 85 million clams tonight. It could be 90 million on Friday. Yikes, a boo-boo. And that's Valaitis on the News, the Tuesday early edition.
4: And to kick off this week's CKTV News weather forecast, we have the one-day return of the Humidex today. It's going to be 26 degrees. We're expecting a risk of a thunderstorm this morning. Humidex is going to make it feel like 31. Overnight, 15 degrees. More thunderstorms possible. Tomorrow, it's going to be 17 degrees with a mix of sun and cloud and a chance of showers. Thursday, it's going to be 16 and cloudy. Friday, 19 degrees with a 70% chance of showers. And then on Saturday, it's going to drop right down to 9 degrees. So you get the Humidex of 31 today and then 9 degrees back to single-digit temperatures on Saturday. That's this time of year for you. 20 degrees outside right now with your CKTV News weather. I'm Alex Hobson.
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1: And keep repeating to yourself, it's Tuesday, it's Tuesday, it's not Monday. I don't know about you, but I really get confused on long holiday weekends. And I hope your Thanksgiving holiday weekend was really great. You can always get a hold of me by text at 905-688-2582. You know the other thing that's going around? I'll tell you, this holiday weekend, everybody in my life is sick with the cold and flu. Something really, really nasty is going around. I spent the weekend making chicken soup for people. Get your flu shot and avoid people who are coughing. Is it time to bring back the masks? Later on this hour, John Litke has the take. In hour number two, Dan McTeague, the gas wizard, will be here. And because it's Tuesday, we like to focus on personal and professional development. Hour number two, Randy Taylor from TaylorMade Leadership will be here. Hour number three, Debbie Muir, who is in the Canadian and Olympic Coaching Hall of Fame, will be joining us as well. Right now, though, every Tuesday, my good friend, just like me, a recovering news director, and that's a good thing, by the way, a podcaster and journalist, Dave Trafford, joins me. Dave, great to have you back on the show this Tuesday morning, and I hope you had a really happy Thanksgiving weekend.
18: Yeah, we did. We spent it with the grandkids at the lake, and we shut things down primarily. You know, we're still going to go up a little bit in the fall, but it was one of those sort of turn the page weekends for us at the lake, and beautiful weather, great time. And to your point around hacking and coughing, it's hard to avoid that when you're hanging around with 3-year-olds. So
1: the runny nose syndrome.
18: That's it, man.
1: Yeah.
18: That's it.
1: Well, Dave, back last Friday, it was really nothing but bad news. Stats Canada out with the employment figures or unemployment figures, whatever you want to say. And as I was mentioning on Valaitis on the news, after months and months of claiming that Canada's economy is just growing at levels we've never seen before, if you add up August and September, Canada lost 110,000 jobs, while the U.S. gained almost a million jobs. I respect the office of the Prime Minister. I want the guy to be successful, but stop gaslighting us. We're in a crisis.
18: Yeah, you know, the interesting thing in those numbers is that a lot of it was driven by youth unemployment and in like public sector jobs, mm-hmm. So education, healthcare. These are the areas where you would normally think if there's any stability, and that was the criticism of the Trudeau government, the public sector just bloomed right over his mandate. We had excessive numbers of public sector workers added to the payroll. And, you know, frankly, the question is where are we getting our money's worth? And I think it's a fairly simple answer. But that to me is a really interesting part of this equation. So what's going on there? That's one part of it. I had the same reaction. Like, holy cow, 100,000 over a couple months. But when you look year over year, the unemployment rate is pretty much flat. And those jobs, I was reading something from RBC on the weekend, and they were saying that what they're looking at are the number of job listings in terms of deciding, you know, where we're going to be 6-8 months from now. And apparently, based on RBC's analysis, they haven't seen a drop at all in the number of job listings, a hiring potential for the next number of months, even in the context of the tariffs. So the banks just don't seem to be jittery yet. And to me, that I would kind of look at their bottom line, so to speak, on that stuff. But I share your concern in terms of, boy, you never seem to know what's coming. And I think we've said this before on the show. The economists, you know, 10 days before the job numbers come out, say we're going to gain 100,000 new jobs. And of course, it's the exact opposite. And I begin to wonder, when do these guys lose their job, Gene? Because they never seem to get it right.
1: Kind of like environment.
18: And that just adds to the anxiety.
1: Yeah.
18: Because if you're thinking we're going to add jobs and then it's the opposite of that, there's a certain mentality now that kind of sets in, and the negative part of that consumer index is an important part of the equation.
1: Yeah. Economists are kind of like guys who play Major League Baseball. If you're hitting 300, you're considered really, really good. You know, but don't tell that to people at Stelco. And I found it interesting over the weekend, the CEO of the U.S. company that owns Stelco basically said to the CBC, put this in your pipe and smoke it. Yes, we can lay off workers, and yes, we want to bring them back. And the hype we've been getting from the CBC has been grossly inaccurate.
18: Well, I mean, that's coming from the government. The Ottawa is actually saying, you know, you have violated the agreement that allowed for the foreign takeover of Stelco back in 2024. So this predates Carney, but nonetheless, it's the Liberal government. And it was a big move, right, to be able to say the American interest can take over Stelco, considering its position in the economy, particularly with the steel industry the way it is. But, you know, let's face it, there's a whole lot of politics going on that side of the border as well, where the owner is, you know, cheerleading for tariffs and then complaining that the tariffs are what's bringing, you know, the industry down in Canada. And again, I guess we could, you know, be really subtle and split hairs 15 ways to Sunday and say, well, you know, it doesn't actually say in the agreement that you have to, you know, keep the jobs if the economy turns down and all that stuff. But the bigger question for me is, you know, when do you have to review sort of generally government position on corporate welfare? I mean, we've seen the same thing with Stellantis. We've seen the same thing with, you know, throughout the auto industry over the years, where governments have stepped in and said, okay, we're going to support this and big incentives. And, you know, all these years later, look where we are with these two industries.
1: Yeah. I am delighted this week that our prime minister is not putting his beret on and eating brie cheese in Paris. He's actually hanging out in, of all places, Edmonton and Calgary. The Albertans had
18: he's
1: to
18: home
1: be,
18: Gene he's going home
1: yeah right he's not in New York. Albertans are heading to this sort of a poll deal next Monday to decide what kind of referendum they're going to have. Are they going to remain in Canada? They're going to have another referendum. Dave, you know, the thing that gets me is, do these people not understand what they could lose, like their CPP, old age security, passport, currency? You know, it would cost $1 trillion for them to leave. And plus, they're traitors. And in some countries, traitors are shot.
18: Well, the question is one of, what are there, 10 different questions on this ballot? And I think I understand why we're focusing on that. But, you know, you're going to pick option one or option two. And option one is we just stay in Canada, shut up and move on. Option two is we consider having a referendum and a real vote on whether or not Alberta stays in. So, you know, I don't think that is actually going to solve anything in terms of where Albertans sit in terms of, you know, their relationship with the rest of the country. The thing that really interests me are the other questions, the
1: yes.
18: other questions around immigration, the questions around the Constitution, Alberta's place in the Federation, and should we be able to, you know, coalesce with other governments across the country and the provinces that are willing and say, you know, we're going to stand up to Ottawa, and in certain jurisdictions or certain a portfolio, rather, that is our jurisdiction, we're going to be able to do what the hell we want and still get the federal funding for major programs. Are we going to require people to show a passport or you know, some kind of ID when they go to vote in Alberta? You know, right now you need what, maybe your hydro bill to show that you have the address and so on. And I've never been asked for ID, you know, consistently when you go to vote. So if you
1: really?
18: Bring your voter's card. Yeah. I mean, if you got your voter's card, I mean, that's to me has been has been typically the answer. But there's a lot going on in those immigration and constitutional questions that I think is actually going to be far more of an issue for the federal government and Canadian governments, generally speaking, once we see the results on those. I think those are the ones that are kind of hiding in plain view that are going to cause more anxiety nationally in terms of national unity than that referendum on whether or not, you know, we should have a referendum. Yeah.
1: Well, I'm sure René Lévesque up in heaven is lighting up another export plane, you know, rubbing his hands together. He just can't wait for Monday night.
18: Well, it'll be interesting to see how the new Quebec government responds to this, right? I mean, you know, will they see brothers in arms or, you know, okay, you guys do what you want. We really don't give a rat's rectum. We're just going to go and do our own thing.
1: When we return, is there a big conflict of interest here with these new heating and ventilation companies? The Prime Minister made the big announcement back last week, and one MP from Barrie is asking out loud in question period, which protects his rear end, how is that not corrupt? We'll talk about that. You've got a story about the NHL and more. Dave Trafford is with me. We always have a great conversation on Tuesday morning. A couple old news guys, and we'll continue doing that in just a sec. It's CKTB News. It's Tuesday, by the way. I'm Gene Valaitis.
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24: Good morning, I'm Matt Holmes. Here's what's making news. Out in Alberta, the advance polls are open for their upcoming referendum. This is a couple of former premiers there that were actually on opposite sides of the political spectrum are talking about trying to keep the province from quitting Canada. Meantime, we go to Toronto, where a coroner's inquest begins today. Supermarkets in Europe apparently were the target of a hacking situation. And we'll go into the Pacific Ocean, where researchers are again looking into the disappearance of Amelia Earhart. Forecast, it's a muggy one, a little bit like summer out there at this point in time. We had some showers, some storms that have been moving through the region. Those could pop up again through the day. A high of 26 was going to feel like 31 degrees today. Tonight down to 15, and tomorrow some cooler air does come in. A mix of sun and cloud, daytime high around 17. Cloud cover on Thursday, we're looking at about 16 degrees there. Friday 19 with some possible showers. And then into the weekend, it's going to cool down even a little bit more. Saturday's high might not even hit double digits.
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1: I continue with Dave Trafford, as we do every Tuesday morning, and you can get a hold of me by texting me at 905-688-2582. So, Dave, the Prime Minister in 2025, in his ethics filings, disclosed extensive shareholdings in heating and ventilation companies. Oh, look, it's called Brookfield. So last week, he announced a big federal rebate program. And in the House of Commons, where he is protected, a Conservative MP, John Brossard, from Barrie, who's the chair of the Commons Ethic Committee, said, "How is this not corrupt?" He added, "The Prime Minister isn't even hiding it anymore."
18: Yeah, I take issue with MPs, MPPs who will only make allegations in the House because, you know, you don't want to stand behind them with what other lawyers standing beside you. So I have a concern with that. This is performative politics. And quite frankly, I'm not sure, given the nature and the breadth of Brookfield, that the Prime Minister could actually get involved in any kind of program that isn't going to be touched by some kind of business interest that he may have had in the past. I mean, if he's declared it, it's a conflict. And somebody else is running his finances, you know, in a blind trust or however it's supposed to work, then I think that's the issue. If he were actually in there saying, by the way, here are the issues. I think it's kind of, you know, the reason why people get so fed up with politics is because of this kind of performative, nonsense in the House. If there's something to it, then stand up in front of the media, in front of the House of Commons, and say it out loud. And then let's have at it. But otherwise, you know what? It's noise.
1: Yeah. Well, you have, because I've known you for a long time, for years and years, you have always been reminding everybody that, well, it is called question period. It is not answer period.
18: That's right.
1: Hey, listen, let's talk about something. That's right. Yeah, let's talk about something in the U.S. Are we really going to have a live streaming of an execution? Now, listen, the Fort Hood shooter was a bad guy. To begin with, he was a psychiatrist and also a soldier. He killed 13, wounded 32. But the idea of a live streamed public execution that everybody can watch. You know, I watch Pete Hegseth, the minister or the secretary of war, as they call it now. This guy's like licking his chops talking about this. I'm surprised he didn't suggest it for the Super Bowl halftime.
18: Well, yeah, it does take on this sick sort of, you know, feeling in terms of, I mean, say what you will about capital punishment. That's a different conversation. To have a public execution streamed live for anyone to see, to me, holy cow. I mean, how is this, you know, any different from ISIS beheading people on video that's live streamed?
1: Winner, winner, chicken dinner. Yeah, the only two countries that have live executions are Iran and Afghanistan. So that's a bad club to become a member in.
18: And he's cheering for it.
1: Yeah,
18: like, as if, you know, it's a warning to you guys. Who's getting the warning here? I mean, you're trying to get, you know, under the skin of the Iranians? Like, boy, if you could do us wrong, we're gonna execute you in public, and away you go. Wow. Now it's so bad in terms of reaction. Apparently, Trump is kind of doing his straw poll to see, okay, maybe we shouldn't be doing this. Like all of a sudden, he's drifting into logic. That's how serious the Hegseth move is, that we've got Donald Trump sounding like a moderate.
1: Oh, I've never heard those two words in a sentence before.
18: Right.
1: And how about Trump over the weekend disrespecting and insulting his wife during a campaign speech, saying, well, he claims her documentary was a number one documentary. It was not. But then he goes on to say that there's only room enough for one person in this family, and that is he and not his wife. I mean, she, like, when does she just put her hands up and say, you know what, I'm out of here?
18: Well, yeah, one star in the family is all I can tolerate.
1: Yeah.
18: And I can't put up with. I mean, well, okay, you know what, that this is just unhinged. And it's, you know, there's so many things wrong with it. But if that were the only thing, you know, ironically, if that was the only thing he did that was outrageous, we'd be right over the top on him. Now we're laughing at it. Yeah. Because it's just, he's playing to type. You know, the interesting thing is, you know, and everybody's talking about what he's trying to do with bribing with the $5,000. You know, we win every seat in the Congress in the midterms, et cetera. And then he's got his new plan for kids born during his mandate are going to have this money to invest, which I don't think is a bad idea.
1: No, I think that's actually a very good idea.
18: Yeah, I think so too. But here's the issue then becoming, and I'm hearing, you know, the likes of David Frum talking about the beating that the Republicans are going to take in the midterms. And that may all well be well and true. But I was listening to Frum's podcast on the weekend, and really interesting, with all the noise going on around, you know, the bribery scandals and everything else with Trump and all the other nonsense with tariffs and the trade war and Ukraine and Russia and the diesel. Marco Rubio apparently delivered what was a really important speech for him in Greece last week.
1: I saw it.
18: And he set the tone. Yeah, it was really interesting to see how he had sort of played to the MAGA base to some degree, but then kind of came out and said, this is how we're going to survive if we as Republicans are going to move forward in this new world. We're going to have to re-engage our allies. We're going to have to re-engage with our security agreements. We're going to have to rethink our place in the world and our responsibilities in the world. I'm paraphrasing, but that was the tone of it. And, you know, David Frum, pretty smart guy who was a speechwriter for George W., you know, he understands the nuance of the phrasing and of speech like that, and said, this is the first sign where if the Republicans are going to do something that's going to help them as a party, but also help the country, you're going to have somebody say what Rubio said and then stand up behind it and stand up against MAGA. It's really fascinating to see, you know, and again, that's why we're laughing at him making fun of Melania. Yeah.
1: I think Rubio would make a great presidential candidate. It's going to be interesting to see what unfolds. A couple more stories before we get here. I have great difficulty reading stories about Gary Bettman, and you sent me one. Do you think he's on his way out?
18: Well, it was an interesting piece of in the Globe on the weekend speculating on that. And it was mostly because, you know, generally speaking, Gary Bettman won't kind of get into the weeds on any sort of thorny issue. Right. And he'll have his say. He gets his way. He moves things forward. Say what you will. You know, the league has done big money and big things in the whatever it has been 35 years or something that he's been at the helm. So it was an interesting observation there. But why in God's name would he have stepped on the hornet's nest around no trade clauses? Right. And he basically said, you know, this was beyond what it was intended to be. And we're seeing so many holdouts in Detroit and Winnipeg and so on with star players saying, you know, I want a trade and I'm only going to decide where I go and so on. And the no trade clauses or the limited teams really puts a damper on what teams can do and all that nonsense behind the curtain. But he seemed to pick a scab and start a fight where there wasn't really one. Because based on Cathal Kelly's writing, you know, the owners in the NHL really aren't don't seem to be prepared to die on that hill in terms of the collective agreement. And the players are seeing it as, you know, bad faith, blah, blah, blah, blah, labor issue. So he seems to be, you know, unusually stepping into, not just stepping into, creating a crisis around something where there really wasn't a major problem for the league in terms of moving forward. And is this his way out? Is this, how, you know, how he's going to put his stamp on it and then, you know, kind of start thinking about skating off into the sunset? Interesting piece. Just, yeah. I would encourage you to take a look at it.
1: I'm counting the days down. final topic here this morning. The Lotto Max jackpot tonight is going to be $85 million. And if it is not run, won, on Friday, the Lotto Max jackpot will be $90 million tax-free dollars. Now, Dave, when we get to the point where it's $90 million, do you not think it would be fair to divide it up and say 1,000 different prizes? So instead of one person or a family or a group of people at a workplace winning $90 million, wouldn't it be great if 1,000 or even 2,000 Canadians could win a decent amount of cash to change 1 or 2,000 lives?
18: It would sure increase ticket sales, wouldn't it? I mean, if all of a sudden you realize that there are going to be that many prizes given out, and okay, I'll put up with only getting, you know, $500,000 or whatever it would work out to be. But yeah, what a great shtick. You know, we are never going to give away more than, you know, $50 million. Once it gets to that, we start to split it. That is a really interesting way to look at it, and it doesn't mean that the lotto companies, corporations lose anything.
1: There's, no.
18: You know, and all the money that it goes to healthcare and all that stuff is still supported. So, yeah, what a great way to make a guy like me, maybe, who doesn't buy lottery tickets, think, okay, maybe I'll spend a buck or two, right?
1: Yeah. Well, you know, it's like when the lottery first came out in New York State. They had the best sell line, if you don't have a ticket, you can't win it,
18: Yeah, it's pretty simple math.
1: Yeah. Hey, before we go, what's happening in your podcasting world?
18: We're going to have a sit down with Tim Hudak this week.
1: All and right.
18: I want to ask Tim about your countdown number with the government. What day is it now in terms of since the floods and no emergency funding?
1: Let me find my notes here. I believe it is it 88 or 85 or hang on, I got it right here. You know me, I'm an old school guy, so I got paper. It is day 85 today since the first of the two flash floods, with not a penny being released from the disaster relief fund.
18: And Tim, as you know, has yes. some interest in what goes on in Niagara region. So we're going to have a chat with him about that. And good. I also want to talk to him about what's going on internally in the Conservative ranks with this story about Paul Godfrey.
1: Mm-hmm.
18: He, of course, was the former lead at Post Media, but, of course, a longtime politician here in Toronto, a longtime mover and shaker in the Conservative Party in Ontario. He has been removed from the advisory council for the Ontario, what's it called? Order of Ontario, right, advisory council. And the reason being is his son is caught up in the skills development scandal at Queen's Park, and his company, Keel Digital, has gone out of business because the province has initiated an OPP investigation into how those funds were spent and refused to give them any more money. So the company's gone out of business. This has turned nasty in a hurry. Godfrey is alleging that the premier said, okay, you can have the money conditional on you getting me an op-ed piece place in the National Post so that I can tell Ontarians why we have to go to the polls early. I find it hard to believe that the premier would have to do that to get an op-ed into any newspaper, never mind the National Post, but that this is playing out in public. And again, Paul Godfrey, we talked about, you know, the protection of the House. He hasn't got the protection of the House.
1: No,
18: he's made some pretty serious allegations in public. And, you know, the premier's office has responded in kind saying, OK, well, you've said some untrue things about the premier and what we're doing here at the Queen's Park. So you're out. This is going to get worse than it is before it gets better for the premier. So I'm curious to see how Tim's going to play that one in terms of his view from the sidelines these days.
1: And we will be listening. Thank you, Dave. And we'll chat next Tuesday. Have a fantastic week.
18: Thanks, Gene.
1: There he goes, Dave Trafford, with us every Tuesday morning. Let's take a look at the forecast.

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12: Man, we have an action-packed show here for a Tuesday. Yeah, keep reminding yourself it's Tuesday, and you can text me at 905-688-2582. Every Tuesday morning at this time, it is time for Litke's Got a Take with John Litke. Good morning, John.
13: Good morning, Gene.
12: Well, it's report card time. A year ago, you wrote a column warning everyone that Prime Minister Carney's Palestinian statehood plan was a complete charade built on hollow promises. Well, today you're taking a victory lap, and why is that?
13: Well, Gene, I hate to say I told you so, but I told you so. The victory lap over Canadian foreign policy. It's been a disaster, and the receipts don't lie. I called out this recognition of Palestine as a performative charade, as you said. Prime Minister Carney traded away our absolute highest diplomatic leverage up front for a worthless promise on a worthless piece of paper, betting the House on the word of an autocrat who hasn't held elections in 20 years, expecting democratic miracles. But predictably, every one of the preconditions that the government set has blown up, and we can talk about those in a second. But first, I just want to stress how bad this is for Canadian foreign policy to be bested by a disputed country governed by terrorists. But this is a country, Canada, and a government that has been thanked publicly by Hamas, a terrorist organization, not once, not twice, but three times. A government that cut its anti-Semitism envoy for an all-faith group, which has someone on it who formerly supported a terrorist organization. They stayed silent on a synagogue shooting, and which even inadvertently, they ended up funding arts content, this government, that celebrated the depravity that was October the 7th. So, I mean, it's absolutely vile, but it's not surprising that this all fell apart like a house of cards.
12: Yeah. Well, Carney, if I remember correctly, swore up and down to Canadians that this recognition was strictly predicated on the Palestinian

0: an authority, reforming its governance, holding general elections, specifically where Hamas did not play any part, demilitarizing. I mean, we could go on and on and on and on. So bring out the receipts. What actually happened, John?
1: Well, I got the receipts, and there's three of them, and they are damning, Gene. First, Palestinian Authority President Mahmoud Abbas just issued a decree last week pushing those promised 2026 elections to next year, ironically on September 11th. Governance by perpetual deferral is a dictatorship's favorite tool, quite frankly. Second receipt, Carney swore that Hamas would play no role in these elections. Instead, they are publicly welcoming this election delay, and there are reports that they are going to be running candidates as independent through proxy lists as candidates to slip right into power through the back or side door. Total institutional failure. And the third receipt, the U.S. State Department has recently confirmed that the Palestinian Authority paid out $156 million in pay-for-slay stipends last year. That is money paid to the family of terrorists who kill Jews. It's a pay-for-slay program. They said they'd get rid of it, but they didn't end the program. They just deployed linguistic gymnastics, rebranded it, and then, you know, they have re-implemented it. It's tragic.
0: Yeah, yikes is right. Listen, I think Carney traded away our biggest diplomatic chip, official statehood, based on a promise. And, I mean, that was big. Now, I'm trying to remember, didn't he claim that he had a signed letter from Abbas guaranteeing all these reforms?
1: Yeah, he sold us, Gene, on these direct commitments from Mahmoud Abbas of the Palestinian Authority in a secret letter. But the moment that the journalist asked the Privy Council's office to see that letter, it was locked away behind bureaucratic secrecy. I mean, Mehdi Moradi, who is a Iranian-Canadian journalist who writes about Canada's national security, he did a piece for the Macdonald Laurier Institute, and he nailed it. He said, "A promise is not a premise. A premise is a solid foundation. A promise, it's just hot air from a regime trying to secure something." I mean, heck, even former Liberal Justice Minister Erwin Kotler explicitly warned that recognizing a state without strict enforcement mechanisms would actively decrease the chances of peace. Carney fell for the dictator playbook, which is dodge, delay, and deflect. And Canada and other Western governments that went along with this look like absolute rubes.
0: Well, we weren't the only ones to recognize them back in September 2025. France did, the UK did. So are we all rolling over and playing dead on these broken promises the same way Canada is? I mean, nobody's saying anything publicly about this. I mean, you and I are the only ones talking about it today.
1: Yeah, you'd think that Ottawa would have found a backbone, but instead last week they doubled down, providing $100 million more of our tax money to supposedly train West Bank police in the Palestinian Authority. I don't know. It's just, it's wild that we're rewarding broken promises. And in fact, I actually just got back from Conservative leader Pierre Poilievre's scrum in Windsor at the riverfront. He's heading over to Detroit to talk about tariffs. But he told me directly on the record when I asked him about this very issue of a Palestinian statehood, and he said a Conservative government would not give aid to a regime that breaks its promises. He said it's ridiculous to send our tax dollars to a dictatorial regime on the central conditions for statehood. Because, quite frankly, Gene, if someone violates a contract, you don't reward them with prizes. But at least the French have said something, a little bit. The French foreign minister did say that this was the worst disservice to the Palestinian people, and they put out a foreign ministry statement saying that, we're a little upset, and we might have to pull back some of our aid. Meanwhile, though, the United Kingdom and Canada, we haven't heard anything about this, and quite frankly, I mean, our government is acting like three monkeys right now with see no evil, hear no evil, speak no evil, and Canadians deserve better, Palestinians deserve better, and everyone in the region deserves better, quite frankly.
0: So do we cut them off?
1: I say so, yeah. Cut them off until they, you know, abide by the free conditions that they agreed to, quite frankly. I mean, listen, we can keep delaying things and obfuscating things, but the fact of the matter is, and the problem is we gave away our leverage with this situation. We recognize them. What are we going to do now? Take away the recognition? That doesn't happen in the modern world, and that's why, you know, Jewish organizations and people who are concerned about this file were screaming when this was happening, going, don't do this right now. You're literally rewarding the actions of October the 7th. But we were told, no, that's not the case. There will be preconditions. It won't just happen overnight. Well, it happened overnight. The preconditions have been violated, and we're left here standing going, I told you so.
0: Okay, bottom line, Litgate's got a take. Where does this failure leave Canadian foreign policy on the world stage as of right now today?
1: Currently, right now, Canadian foreign policy on the world stage is completely irrelevant, Gene. We are playing minor league foreign policy in a major league world. You can't build credible statecraft on unverified promises from non-democratic regimes. PM Carney surrendered our most valuable diplomatic chip, granting that statehood, for a fleeting PR headline domestically, only to be made to look the fool internationally. And in the process, he stripped Canadians of any actual leverage to shape the Middle East and actively exported social division and Jew hatred right onto our Canadian streets here at home. So now, instead of showing an ounce of principled leadership and admitting that the strategy has failed completely, Ottawa has thrown another $100 million of our taxpayer money at the UN to paper over a total collapse of Canadian foreign policy. It's depressing, it's bleak, and it's entirely this government.
0: Litke's got a take, and another good one today. We'll talk to you later this week.
1: Thank you, Gene.
0: There he goes, John Litke. We'll take a break. When we return, Dan McTeague, the Gas Wizard, is here. Randy Taylor from TaylorMade Leadership. We'll have a highlight from Steph Vivier in the morning. And, of course, Alex and I have got a look at our football picks. Man, how was that game last night? Woo! We'll see who won the week. It's all next here on a Tuesday morning. It's not Monday. It's a Tuesday. Even I get confused. Maybe I get confused more than you. It's CKTV News, your trusted voice, and I'm Gene Valaitis.
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0: Good morning, I'm Matt Holmes here, so it's making news. We start out in Alberta, where there's advanced polling opening up today for their upcoming referendum. Voting begins as the two former premiers, who are actually on opposite ends of the political spectrum in Alberta, are set to unite today to try to keep the province from quitting Canada.
1: Former premiers Jason Kenney and Rachel Notley are set to speak at an event in the province's capital. The Edmonton Chamber of Commerce is hosting them, with Kenney, the premier under the United Conservative Party, defeating Notley's NDP government in 2009. Their speeches come exactly a week before Albertans vote on 10 questions in a referendum, and on a day that advanced polling stations open for early voting. The most contested one will be whether the province should stay a part of Canada or hold a second binding referendum on leaving the country.
0: A coroner's inquest begins today to examine the death of a Toronto woman who fell from a high-rise balcony while police were at her home 6 years ago. Regis Korchinski-Paquette, a 29-year-old woman of Ukrainian, Black, and Indigenous ancestry, died in May of 2020 after police responded to calls about a family dispute at a Toronto apartment. The inquest is set to hear from 15 witnesses over 14 days.
2: The inquest jury does not assign criminal responsibility, but may make recommendations aimed at preventing similar deaths in the future. On the anniversary of her death this year, Korchinski-Paquette's parents joined advocates in calling for the recommendations issued in coroner's inquests to be binding. Her mother, Claudette Beals, also said there should be a different system in place to investigate allegations of wrongdoing against police officers. She says she has no faith in police investigating police.
0: Her daughter's death came 2 days after the police killing of George Floyd in Minneapolis, whose death cast a spotlight on how police interact with people in a mental health crisis. Ontario's police watchdog clearing Toronto police of wrongdoing in Korchinski-Paquette's death, which happened when she was trying to move from her apartment balcony to an adjacent one. A 29-year-old St. Catharines man has been arrested after two armed robberies at convenience stores over the weekend. CKTV's Tom McKay has the details.
3: The first one happened Saturday night near Main Street East and Dolphin Street in Port Colborne. Police say the suspect brandished a knife and demanded cash before fleeing west on a bicycle with money and other items. The second happened Sunday morning near Southworth Street North and Lewis Street in Welland. Police say the suspect arrived on bike at that store, robbed the store while armed with a knife, then fled on foot along Lewis Street. No injuries were reported at either robbery, and after receiving information about the suspect, police say they were able to identify the man responsible. 29-year-old Dwight Humber of St. Catharines has been arrested and is facing two counts of robbery charges and three counts of failing to comply with a release order. Police would like to thank the public for their assistance in this case, and they're asking anyone with additional information to come forward. Reporting for CKTB News, I'm Tom McKay.
0: Online hackers, they really can seemingly target anyone. There's a concern about food safety after hundreds of supermarkets in France and other countries fell victim to a large-scale cyber attack.
4: Hackers appear to have compromised the software that controls the temperature of refrigerators and freezers, forcing them to heat up while workers were off the job. The hack leading to reports of fire sparking and a grocery delivery app not working, also leading to millions of dollars in losses from spoiled food across several grocery chains.
0: And researchers are heading to a remote island in the Pacific in an effort to research the disappearance of Amelia Earhart and her navigator.
5: The island is Nikumaroro. Those part of the Turaya object expedition involve researchers from Indiana's Purdue University who want to explore a submerged anomaly. They question whether it could be the plane. In 1940, researchers discovered skeletal remains on the island that reportedly matched Earhart's description. Earhart and her navigator, Fred Noonan, disappeared in 1937 after attempting to become the first people to fly around the world along the equator. One theory suggests coconut crabs may have scavenged and injured Earhart on the beach after a crash landing.
0: For more local news that matters, go to cktvnews.com. Forecast, you didn't expect this humidity on October the 13th. 26, feeling like 31 this afternoon. Lots of cloud cover and some scattered showers or a pop-up thunderstorm even possible. Tonight down to 15. Tomorrow, a sun cloud mix and 17 degrees during the day, so a bit cooler. Cloudy and 16 on Thursday. Showers possible, 19 degrees on Friday. I'm Matt Holmes, CKTV News next in an hour.
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9: Ooh, here we go. Hour number two on a Tuesday morning. Glad you're with us. You can get a hold of me by texting me, 905-688-2582. You know, I mention this every morning. I hope I don't sound like a broken record, but I actually do read every single text message that comes in. I try to respond to as many as possible. And if they're really good and they're going to add to the show, of course, I'll read them on the air. So when you compose your text, make sure they're really good. Later this hour, Randy Taylor from Taylor Made Leadership will have our weekend sports review, and then a highlight from Steph Vivier in the morning. I know exactly the interview we're going to be replaying with Moshe Lander. I learned so much from this guy and Steph's show. He's a regular and very, very good. Every Tuesday, we welcome back another great guest, longtime friend, an MP for 18 years, a member of the Privy Council. He is the president of Canadians for Affordable Energy and, of course, the gas wizard, Dan McTeague. Hope you had a great Thanksgiving weekend, and welcome back.
10: I did, and the turkey was great, and not many calls this weekend, media-wise, so it was a fantastic weekend.
9: All right, let's just get the little bit of the biz out of the way before we get into the meat on the bone here. I see gas prices went up on Sunday, not by much, though. No change yesterday, no change today, and it looks like no change Wednesday. So what's happening Thursday or Friday, or have you figured that out yet?
10: Yeah, look, diesel up 1 cent. I know it's going to surprise people, but yeah, it's at one point showed yesterday, and the U.S. didn't have Thanksgiving, so they don't have their diesel in November. So markets did trade, although refiners here never posted any price differences, so they're going to hold off until posting that this afternoon, and then, of course, we'll see some changes slightly to the upside. Diesel up 1, but if you can hold off on gasoline, Gene, it's going to drop at this point, looks like at least 3 or 4 cents a liter, come Thursday. So I'll be holding off, and gasoline should start to fall a little bit at this time of year, as it always does. But despite all the, you know, the tiptoeing and the tap dancing by the guy south of the border, he's not going to stop diesel. The world's short, and 8 months of a prolonged war, along with the one in Ukraine, isn't making the supply picture look any better.
9: Okay, here's what I cannot figure out, and I'm not alone in this. So Trump announces an energy ceasefire between Russia and Ukraine, and that means no longer launching missiles at refineries where they produce diesel. And then Trump says America is going to buy diesel from Russia, which means Russia gets money, and they can funnel that into weapons that they can attack Ukraine with. Now, when Ukraine and Russia were asked about this ceasefire, they both said, I have no idea what you're talking about. And when Trump was asked about it, he said, well, it's a deal because I said it is a deal. It's crazy.
10: Yeah. Well, this hysteria hopefully will come to an end in a few weeks. This guy obviously is a legend in his own mind, and it's disheartening to say the least, because it's having repercussions around the world. And I think when it comes to energy prices, the fact that you're paying double for diesel, cost of everything's gone through the roof. You can thank both what's happened in the Persian Gulf, the Red Sea, and of course what we're now seeing in the Black Sea, the battle between Ukraine and Russia. And, you know, on Friday, he said, yeah, I got an agreement to buy diesel from Russia. 33 minutes later, Ukraine successfully struck yet another diesel refinery in Russia. So if Russia has any spare diesel, it's coming through Iran. So there's the irony. Not only is it, making Russia a little bit stronger as far as a deal which would see them get more revenues from the U.S. Ironically, Russia's using that money to funnel more truck driving from Iran all the way into Russia. So this is just becoming a real mess in a very, very big way. And anything this individual talks about, the president talks about in terms of energy, is all designed to try to suppress markets. That's why normally traders, Gene, look at fundamentals. They're scared to do fundamentals because if they go long on, oil or diesel or anything like that, he'll come up with some stupid announcement that makes no sense and is predictably erroneous and wrong. And so he's being proven wrong this morning. Diesel is on its way back up, and there's nothing that's going to stop this until, of course, he ends his geopolitical, undermining of many otherwise stable situations.
9: Yeah. You know, for as long as I've known you, and that's quite a while, a lot of the members of the media like to beat you up on your stance with things like green energy. And lo and behold, Dan McTeague, you know, touche for you, you got it right. BP announcing this morning write-downs of as much as $4.5 billion linked to its failed investment in green energy. The full disclosure will be coming out with their acute three earnings. The new CEO, well, newish CEO of British Petroleum, is quoted as saying, "We have not been careful stewards of our shareholder capital." Dan, you were right.
10: Well, it's not even that. It's just that experience in 30 years gives you a lot more than some of the detractors out there who, are quite happy to receive some money to push the local latest trendy narrative, which I had estimated would do significant damage to the global economy, not to mention what it's done to Canada. I mean, we're in free fall. Ask anybody who's got a mortgage, anybody who's trying to keep their job, anyone who's trying to put food on the table, especially after this wonderful Thanksgiving. Many of us feel things are not right. And we can blame Trump, we can blame international events, but we've got to blame ourselves. Because on issues, driving up prices of energy has a lot to do with the regulations and net zero, and of course the taxation. And I remind people this morning, hey, if you don't like the price of diesel, 19 cents of that is a clean fuel standard. That's so your diesel doesn't emit something that can change the weather. So Canadians have voted for weather taxes. Their friends in the media, paid often by the government to push that narrative, has now been completely debunked and exposed. And I think we'll write the story about 2015 to 2025 as a time in which people jumped on a narrative which turned out to be as ridiculous as, the idea of flat Earth.
9: Yeah, well, you called it. I want to go back to your experience as a member of the Privy Council. Very few people get that position. And also 18 years as an MP. The employment numbers, or whatever you want to call them, unemployment numbers, came out on Friday. Now, if you add August and September together, in the last 2 months here in Canada, we have lost 110,000 jobs. In the same time period, the United States created almost 1 million jobs. But the Prime Minister keeps beating the drum that we're growing the economy and jobs greater than the United States. I mean, as I said on Vlaitis on the News at 9:05, that is the definition of gaslighting.
10: Well, yeah, because it's fundamentally dishonest. And you know, it's evidently clear that, he is not speaking from a position of strength. There has been, unquestionable weakness in the Canadian market. And it's caused by a number of factors. One I mentioned, the net zero fantasies of the past decade, of which he was part. I mean, let's not kid ourselves. Mr. Carney was part of the getting banks to divest from anything to do with carbon, anything that would create emissions, created the GFANZ, the Global Financial, the Glasgow Financial Alliance for Net Zero. This is all about the instruments that have brought Canada's economy literally to its knees. And now young people, those who had jobs this summer, have lost those jobs. And we're now looking down a very grim future. But that doesn't matter, because Mark Carney is prepared to bring in even more migrants from other parts of the world at a time in which we need to slow that down. And I know that. Back in 2009, when we almost took over government, I wasn't part of it. I was told that I was going to be the immigration minister. One of the first things you do is you look at the economics. You get your actuaries to come out and talk to you about the demographics and recognize that Canada can't afford to bring a whole lot of people in. It's not just unfair to the country. It's also unfair to the new Canadians who are making their way here. And so we have really done a lot of damage and a disservice by following a narrative. A lot of it, by the way, is European, WEF. But it's time we stand up and create a Canadian identity, pushing Canadian energy, pushing our manufacturing, and pushing back on this idea that we have to somehow join China, Europe, and all their narratives in order to be thumb our nose at the orange man bad of the South. They'll look after him 3 weeks, let's just focus on what's important for Canadians and get Canadians back to work and get them some confidence that the great things we've done over the past century can continue to be for the next century.
9: All right. I will continue to check your website like I do about five times every day to pass along the good news or the bad news to people trying to save money on gas. Have a fantastic week, Dan. We'll talk to you next Tuesday morning.
10: Thanks so much for this, Gene. We'll see you next week.
9: All right. Dan McTeague, President of Canadians for Affordable Energy and the Gas Wizard. No change in gas. You might want to wait till Thursday if you can pull that one off. When we return, Randy Taylor from Taylor Made Leadership. Another great lesson coming up. But first, it's CKTV News. Alex, humidity?
11: Yeah, just today, though. And definitely a little bit of a trip back to summertime in the middle of October. 26 degrees is your high today. We're expecting thunderstorms at some point this morning. And Humidex is going to get up to 31. Overnight, 15 degrees with thunderstorms. Tomorrow, it's going to be 17 with a mix of sun and cloud and a chance of showers. Thursday, 16 degrees and cloudy. Friday, 19 with a 70% chance of showers. And then on Saturday, 9 degrees with a mix of sun and cloud. Right now, it's 20 degrees with your CKTV News weather. I'm Alex Hobson.
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8: 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Some days you'll agree. Some days you won't. But here's the difference. 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
9: Well, if you're a regular listener to this show, I go from everywhere from soup to nuts, as they like to say, and we do a lot of different things. One of the things I really like about Tuesday, we try to help you out with a little bit of personal and professional development. Next hour, the 11 o'clock hour, Debbie Muir will be here for her monthly appearance. Debbie is in both the Canadian and Olympic Coaching Hall of Fame. Need I say anything more? And this hour, back again for a Tuesday, it's Randy Taylor from TaylorMade Leadership for another great lesson on a Tuesday morning. Good morning, Randy. Hope you had a great Thanksgiving weekend.
10: Yeah, full of turkey.
9: That's good.
10: That's how you start the week, right? And there's lots of leftovers, which is the just the best part. But it was funny. My wife was saying yesterday that it must be a horrible thing to be a turkey. And I said, well, you know, you've got one day of the year, maybe two at Christmas, too. You got to duck and run. But what about a chicken? Right? I mean, come on. There's not enough, you know, thought about what's going on with chickens. I digress.
9: Well, I've been called a turkey many times in my life, and I wasn't offended at all. Oh, all right. Let's get around to today's lesson. I'm fascinated about this lesson because I've been using the 80-20 rule all of my life. But today's lesson, you say, the 80-20 rule that we've never heard about. I'm curious.
10: Yeah, so it's an equation that's been recognized in many areas of life. I mean, those in business understand it well. I deal with business owners every day, and, you know, they can go through and they'll, you know, sort of through their client base, and most agree that 20% of the clients are generating 80% of their revenue. That's a pretty standard measure. My wife, who's one of the top nutritionists in the country, I hear her tell her clients all the time something similar about nutrition. She says, and it's so true, if you eat healthy 80% of the time, you're going to remain healthy. You can't go on a so-called diet. And she also tells people, you know, don't ever go on something you can't see yourself doing 5 years from now, which I think is great advice.
9: I like that.
10: right? But there's another 80-20 equation that I think deserves a whole lot more attention. It's the equation that may be influencing the absolute quality of your life every day. It's your thoughts. So many opinions, that of, you know, Dr. Joe Dispenza and many others who are neuroscientists, they espouse the, you know, the thought that negative thoughts take up about 80% of the 60,000 thoughts that we have a day. 80% of them are negative. So think about how much time we're spending in our head replaying conversations, revisiting mistakes, worrying about what happens maybe tomorrow, questioning ourselves. But imagine what would begin to happen if you started to change the pattern. What if instead of allowing negative thoughts, the 80% to dominate your day, what if you flipped it? What if you started training yourself? And this isn't going to come from this conversation today, but I'm hoping the conversation is a thought starter that makes you, you know, decide, I'm going to start working on training myself to turn this around. Imagine the 80% of time that your inner voice was working for you instead of against you, encouraging you to pursue your dreams, reminding you to go to the gym, to eat healthy, to take care of yourself, feel calmer, recognize opportunities, see possibilities where you always saw obstacles. Just think of that. What would change?
9: Well, you know what's interesting? You should say that. As we've talked about this before in the show, my mentor in life was the late Bob Proctor. And I remember when I first met him, and he was doing a seminar about goal setting, and he said, most people are asking for what they don't want. And I was dumbfounded by that, and he started giving examples. Most people say, I'm never going to get out of debt. I'm never going to lose this weight. I'm never going to have the vacation I really, really want to go on. I'm never going to have that car. And it made me realize that, yeah, we were asking for everything that we didn't want, as opposing to asking for what we did want.
10: Yeah, and it's, I mean, even the wording. So you've probably heard this, you know, many times, and maybe people listening have heard it as well, that if I say, that's it, this year, I'm going to get out of debt. All the brain hears is debt.
9: Debt, yeah.
10: Right? And so the consistent focus goes on debt, as opposed to saying, this year I am going to attract unlimited abundance into my life. Right? It's the same goal, but you're not focusing on debt. And so, you know, all of this self-talk that goes on, imagine 80% of 60,000 thoughts a day. Are not treating you well. Not well over 9 out of 10 fears that we have, they never come true. And I talk to clients and I speak at conferences and I state that number and I ask people, who would listen to that fool?
9: Mm-hmm.
10: Right? You're wrong over 9 times out of 10. Well, we're doing it to ourselves every day. So my hope in this conversation today is that people say, okay, I get that. This sounds scientific. It is reasonable. It is actionable. It is today. No, over a period of time, absolutely, you can start to gain more and more control over this.
9: Yeah. Well, hey, listen, my parents were just absolutely the best. Both passed away since. But I remember when I would ask my parents for something, they, you know, and I don't know if people our age still do what our parents said, but I'd say, you know, can we have this or that? And the line I got was, money doesn't grow on trees, Eugene.
10: Exactly.
9: And I would go outside and I would say, wow, mom and dad are right. Could you imagine if you started off with a child at, say, 3 or 4 years old and have them say a daily mantra or have them beat the daily drum of, like you said, abundance flows into my life with ease. Just imagine how powerful that child would be, say, by the age of 15 or 20 or 35 or that just, person's whole life.
10: Incredible. Absolutely incredible. It's, I would give anything to go back and know what I know now and teach it to my 20-year-old self. You know, it's that great old saying, too soon, old, too late, smart. Mm-hmm. But, you know, for all the educators out there listening, if there's someone in a position, you're so right, Gene, if we could take and impart all of this logic and skill and training and belief and confidence into young people today, the greatest resource in Canada, it's not oil, it's not lumber, it's not water, it's the potential of our young people.
9: Now,
10: that is the greatest resource we have.
9: Is it too late to turn things around?
10: No, I've had, you know, many people in their 60s, you know, show up and just, you know, for lack of a better word, feeling broken. Any of this, you know, can you teach an old dog new tricks? Sure. Would I like another 50 years, you know, to have this information to apply it going forward? Of course I would. But, you know, if you're 60 now or 65 or 70, whatever you are, and, you know, and you have something and you don't like it. As Jim Rohn said, you can change it.
9: Yeah.
10: If you don't like where you live, you can change it. If you don't like your income, you can change it, right? And it's true.
9: 80-20, another great lesson. Randy, how can people get a hold of you?
10: Through the website. Just set up a one-to-one conversation, and we'll carry this on off-air. It's tailormadeleadership.com.
9: All right. I really like this one today. Thanks so much.
10: Thank you, sir. Have a great day.
9: Thank you. Randy Taylor, back with us next Tuesday from TaylorMade Leadership. And again, Debbie Muir dropping by next hour. Let's take a break. When we return, who won the football pool? We'll find out next on CKTV News. I'm Gene Valaitis.
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15: Good morning. I'm Matt Holmes. Here's what's making news. Out in Alberta, the advance polls are open for their upcoming referendum. This is a couple of former premiers there that were actually on opposite sides of the political spectrum are talking about trying to keep the province from quitting Canada. Meantime, we go to Toronto, where a coroner's inquest begins today. Supermarkets in Europe apparently were the target of a hacking situation. And we'll go into the Pacific Ocean, where researchers are again looking into the disappearance of Amelia Earhart. Forecast, it's a muggy one, a little bit like summer out there at this point in time. We had some showers, some storms that have been moving through the region. Those could pop up again through the day. A high of 26 was going to feel like 31 degrees today. Tonight down to 15, and tomorrow some cooler air does come in. A mix of sun and cloud, daytime high around 17. Cloud cover on Thursday, we're looking at about 16 degrees there. Friday 19 with some possible showers. And then into the weekend, it's going to cool down even a little bit more. Saturday's high might not even hit double digits.
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2: You know the music. You know what that means. On CKTV News, time for CKTV Sports. All right. You know, every week Alex and I make our picks. This was week five in the NFL. First of all, how great was that Buffalo game last night?
3: That was incredible. There were so many points in that game when one team made a backbreaker, a seemingly backbreaking mistake, and I'm like, okay. Like, I mean, you're just handing, they're just begging you to take the lead, and then it would go back the other way. I couldn't believe it. You know, the amount of times, I think James Cook fumbled the football twice, which he had a great game yesterday aside from those fumbles, but when he fumbled that ball in overtime, I thought it was the end for the Bills because...
2: So did I.
3: Because they fumbled it, I'm pretty sure, around like midfield, right? And the Bills had already had their chance to score. They fumbled it. And when it gets to that point in overtime, whoever scores first, like they gave the ball back to the Rams, and if the Rams scored it in any form, they would have won that game. Yep. And then they blocked the field goal.
2: So, yeah, but I mean, the Rams had it.
3: They did.
2: They just have to kick that field goal, and it wasn't. And it was only 35 yards. And
3: when you go down the list of quarterbacks in the NFL, I would say that Matthew Stafford is probably top three in terms of who I would trust to lead a game-winning drive. So you give him the ball at half, at midfield. And to get them, I fully thought that the Bills were done. Yeah. I thought they were done.
2: Me too. And, all of a sudden, the Rams getting ready for the field goal, and Buffalo blocks it. Russo, right?
3: Greg Russo, yeah.
2: He's having an incredible season. Yep. And lo and behold, Buffalo comes back, and it was their turn to kick a field goal to win it in overtime. And we've got a highlight.
3: We do. This is what it sounded like.
4: It is good. Tyler Bass sends the Bills out of SoFi with a 37-34 overtime win.
2: Quite incredible.
3: Pretty incredible indeed. That was a really fun game. And you know what? That's the kind of game that I want to have on Monday nights and Sunday nights. You know a game is going to be good when the over-under is set at 54 points.
2: Yeah.
3: Like the Bills and those two teams are offensive powerhouses, and it went just exactly as I thought it would.
2: Well, a lot of people are suggesting this is going to be the Super Bowl matchup.
3: I could see that.
2: Yeah.
3: Yeah, I think that Josh Allen has to overcome some playoff demons, as we've seen, and he also has to overcome my Jacksonville Jaguars.
2: Now, speaking of your Jacksonville Jaguars playing in England, what a game! Tell everybody. Many people may have been celebrating Thanksgiving on the Sunday morning. It was an early game, 9:30 a.m. Talk about the ending.
3: Well, so it was one of those games where it felt like the Jags and the Eagles were both actively trying to give the game to each other. So Jacksonville. Philadelphia has the ball. They take it down the field, and they kicked a go-ahead field goal. I'll also preface this by saying that Cam Little, the Jags kicker, who's one of the best in the league, if not the best, he missed an extra point earlier in the game. So,
2: and that's unusual for him.
3: It is, absolutely. It's unusual for most kickers. So, to miss an extra point is nuts. So the Jags ended up giving up a field goal with 8 seconds left that gave Philly a one-point lead, which, again, if Cam Little had not missed that extra point earlier, it would have tied the game. So I'm at this point, I had conceded. I'm like, this is
2: you're the basically you have no nails left.
3: And then they return the ball, and this guy I think is their third string or fourth string running back, Amir Abdullah. He's a veteran too. I think he's like 33 years old. He receives the ball and runs it, and then he breaks off like a 50-yard run, goes down at the opposing 40-yard line with 1 second left on the clock. And I understand, if he ran 5 steps further, that would have been the end of the game because the clock would have run out. If he went out of bounds or if he got tackled at any point before that, that would have been the end of the game. But You know, they set up Cam Little for the kick. He drilled it from 57 yards, I think it was, and the celebration was just
2: unbelievable.
3: Phenomenal. Yeah, it's the Jude Bellingham celebration where he walks up and just had the stone face to the crowd. His hands are wide open. Yes. Team picks him up. Everyone around him's going nuts, and he's just got a stone face. It was, oh, man, it was incredible.
2: Now, you know, as a big fan of the NFL, I have to say something. The beginning of this season has been one of the best beginning seasons I've seen in quite a while.
3: Oh, yeah. It's been a lot of fun.
2: The game's been really great.
3: Yeah. Even last week, or this past weekend, I remember thinking the 1 p.m. slate is putrid. Like, there's not a lot of good games here. But then the games that came at 4 p.m. and then in the primetime games after that were all awesome. So, great weekend for football.
2: Sure was.
3: Unless if you're me making our picks, then it wasn't a great weekend
2: for football. Okay, so how'd you wind up?
3: I did bad enough that I think I should have the sports guy title stripped from my name.
2: Uh-oh.
3: I got a whopping 4 games correct.
2: Alex Hobson.
3: Yeah.
2: Shocking.
3: Yeah. I got too cocky with some of my picks. Like, some of them, they could have gone either way, but a couple of them, I was just trying to be controversial and get a reaction, maybe, or try and have some fun with it, and it all backfired on me. I picked the Jags to win. I picked Cincinnati to win. I picked New England to win over the Raiders. And then I picked the Lions to win over the Cardinals. That's 4 wins right there. Every other game I got wrong.
2: Wow.
3: Yeah, not good.
2: I got 9.
3: There you go. Congratulations.
2: You're still up, though, in the season.
3: I guess so, yeah.
2: I've only had 2 weeks. You've had 3.
3: 3-2? Yeah, okay. Well, there you go. That's not terrible.
2: It's not terrible at all. That's very good. Okay, the Leafs over the weekend. Were you impressed?
3: Yes, very much so. And you know what? It was just the kind of game that you want to see if you're a fan. You know, they go up against one of the best teams in the league in the Colorado Avalanche, and their big guys led the way. Nylander had 5 points. Matthews had 4 points. Sergei Bobrovsky finally got his first win. I think he deserved to have his first win against Vegas, but, you know, he showed up again and stopped, I think, 30 of 33 or something like that. And they took down the Avalanche on the road, which the Leafs have an odd knack for doing that. They did that last year, too, even though they had the awful Craig Berube edition 2025 Leafs. It was probably their only good win of the season. They somehow managed to beat Colorado in overtime, I think it was. So, you know, it was, once again, I keep saying this after every Leafs win. I can't speak to how far they're going to go if they make it to the playoffs. I can't speak if they're going to make the playoffs, but they're playing a lot more fun hockey this year, and that's all I care about. I don't want to stay up and watch games and go to bed thinking I just wasted 3 hours of my life.
2: Now, listen, it's really early, but as a writer for Leaf Nation, where is your report card on the new coach?
3: I would say that the report card is pretty favorable. I mean, he hasn't really done enough for me to give him an A plus or something like that, but I'll give him a solid B plus just because. Again, it goes back to, is this team exciting to watch? And he has let this team play their game. You know, he lets them create chances. He doesn't, you know, condemn them for going away from the dump and chase game and stuff and you know, sacrificing north-south for east-west. There's obviously been some changes that I would make, and, you know, for lineup calls and stuff like that. Like, I'm, you know, every coach I think you could do that for, but so far they've been playing an exciting brand of hockey. They look a lot more like the team from 3-4 years ago versus the team of last year. And the other thing that's impressed me about him is that he has actually adapted when things aren't going right. You know, he's not afraid to change the lines up if they're struggling for offense later in the game. That's what happened against Colorado. He ended up putting Matthews and Nylander together, and they went off for 9 points combined. So, so far, so good. I it's a little hard to make a firm grade 6 games into the season, but I've been saying all year, all I want is to have fun watching my favorite team play hockey again, and I am. So. Yeah,
2: but just be careful. You know, that's what the optimist said when he jumped off the top of the building.
3: Yes.
2: So far, so good.
3: Yes.
2: So far, so mm-hmm. Hey, now, I thought this whole thing with the Zamboni and letting kids ride around on it, what do they call it?
3: The Fanboni.
2: The Fanboni.
3: Yeah.
2: I thought, what a nice thing for the Leafs to do.
3: Yeah.
2: But then you told me the harsh reality.
3: They're charging for it. I know.
2: You'd figure they'd have a lottery for the kids.
3: I thought so. And, you know, that's what they used to do, and honestly might still do for, can't remember what it's called. Maple Leaf Square during the playoffs
2: when they do that.
3: That's how they did it before. You'd have to tickets were free, but you did have to join a lottery, and if your name was drawn, then you got a ticket. I thought they would do that here, especially since we're talking about kids here, but no, it's something like an extra $79 on top of your ticket.
2: What?
3: if you want to ride the fan bony.
2: $80?
3: Yeah.
2: Oh.
3: Mm-hmm. Because they haven't shunned the true fans out of the arena enough. Right?
2: Edward Rogers, come on now, $80.
3: Yeah. I can't believe it.
2: Incredible. Yeah. All right, sorry about your football this weekend, but week number six is right around the corner.
3: Aside from our picks this week, it was a fun weekend of football for me. I'm thrilled that I got to watch the Jags pull off that victory.
2: That was a great game.
3: It was.
2: All right, thanks, Alex.
3: Thank you, Gene.
2: All right, it's CKTV News. We'll take a break here. A summer-like forecast, Alex.
3: Yeah, just for today anyways. 26 degrees, mix of sun and cloud. Chance of a thunderstorm at some point. Hasn't started coming down yet. In fact, I think it's pretty sunny outside right now. Humidex will make it feel like 31. That's where the summer factor comes into play here. 15 degrees overnight, chance of a thunderstorm. Tomorrow it'll be 17. Mix of sun and cloud. Thursday, it's going to be 16 degrees and cloudy. Friday, 19 degrees, 70% chance of showers. And then Saturday, all the way down to 9 degrees with a mix of sun and cloud. Right now, it's 20 degrees outside with your CKTV News weather. I'm Alex Hobson.
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5: Make sure you're listening to Steph Vivier in the morning, Monday to Friday, 5:30 tonight, right here on CKTV News. This morning, Steph was talking to one of her regular guests, a really, really intelligent guy. Whenever I listen to Steph and her guest talk, I always learn something. Maybe you will too, in case you missed it.
6: Joining us now, regular Monday guest, doing the work on a Tuesday, Moshe Lander, Senior Lecturer in Economics at Concordia University in Montreal. Good morning, Moshe.
7: Good morning.
6: All right. So locally, a big story, of course, has been the job losses that are going to happen at Stelco down the road in Hamilton. And this has been a little bit of a saga now, Moshe, because the government has accused the company of breaching an agreement. But now the company itself says, no, we didn't breach that agreement. So who knows if there's going to be lawsuits over this whole thing. But it is an interesting story. And you say this is a sign of things to come as we move forward with this trade deal or lack of trade deal with the U.S., as it were.
7: Yeah, it just shows that business in Canada needs to have access to the U.S. market. So regardless of who's right or wrong, the government or Stelco, and whether there is a lawsuit that goes ahead, one of the things that the company is saying is that the market conditions change substantially, and that put them in a position where they need to make these layoffs. Canada as a standalone economy is really difficult to justify for big business. We're 40 million people, which is a lot to you and me, but to a business, 40 million people in a world of 8 billion people is very small. And so when you're asking these companies to make these very large upfront investments, they need to know that they're going to be able to get that money back over lots and lots of sales. And unfortunately, when you have the U.S. market, which is 350 million people, Mexican market's another 100 million people, you know, integrated North American market of 500 million people is the thing that makes Canada attractive. When you start subtracting the U.S. from the equation, a lot of these businesses, right or wrong, start saying, I don't want to be here. I'd rather be in the U.S. And of course, regardless of the right or wrongs of Trump's trade policy, it makes the U.S. look a much more attractive place to be. And they're willing to take on then the lawsuits that might come with it or the threats coming from the Canadian government. So I think that, you know, this is one company among many that's now facing this reality that if tariffs are going to become part of the background noise of business in Canada, there's a lot of businesses that are probably going to line up and say, all right, we got to go.
6: Well, and you start to hear about some of the businesses, the big announcements that we've had over the last few years. You know, I think about the EV sector, right? We've had some big investments and announcements for plants that are going to go in. And now we've heard some of them are going to be stalled. They're holding back on those a little bit. Are there other deals that you can think of or businesses that you may see similar things happening if things don't change with the U.S.?
7: Yeah, you hit on the key industry, especially in Ontario. It's the auto industry, and that entire industry was built on being connected to the U.S., right? When it grew up in Windsor and started to expand along the 400 highway series, it really was this idea that there was an integrated market between Canada and the U.S. And when Canada made the pivot towards electric vehicles, part of that was driven by the Trudeau government's commitment to environmental credentials and trying to greenify the economy.

0: listen, if you're going to spend tens of billions of dollars on electric vehicles and batteries and all the infrastructure that goes with it, you got to know that you're going to be able to sell all of those vehicles and all of those parts into the U.S. And if next thing you know, you have the Trump administration saying, you know, drill, baby, drill, we're not that interested anymore in green anything. And when the Canadian government itself starts to pull back from its environmental credentials, that industry gets massively exposed. And so they're really caught right now. I think that's the next big sector where you're going to hear these types of things happening. We've already heard in a couple of cases, you said, you know, a project stalling. Of course, there's a major production factory just up the 400 highway, I think on the 401 in Oshawa, where they're saying, yeah, I don't think we can do this anymore in Canada. I think that that really starts to hollow out the manufacturing core of Ontario. While there's lots of other stuff they can do, that really is the heart right now of the Ontario economy. And if you have the job losses that come with it, you can't say, well, let's sit this one out 5 to 10 years and see where we pivot. Those workers, those families need support in the meantime. And maybe the government doesn't really have the money to be able to provide that support.
1: All right. I know this is going to continue to unfold. We'll talk about it more. But I don't know, maybe a cheerier topic. Could it be, Moshe? Two economists have won Nobel Prizes over the weekend. Both of them are American professors. Tell us about who they are and what exactly they're getting these prizes for.
0: Yes, yeah, so Hall and Woodford, we never refer to anybody by their first names in economics. So Hall and Woodford are this year's winners. They share a little over $1 million American. The Nobel Prize in Economics is an interesting story, too, because it's not really part of the Nobel Prize series. When Alfred Nobel, who was the inventor of those TNT sticks like you see in Bugs Bunny cartoons, when he died, he was so horrified at how he became rich on the back of something that was meant for good and turned into something that was used for bad. He left his fortune behind and said, set up an endowment. And the interesting speculation is that he said, but not for economics, because the rumor is that his wife had an affair with an economist. So it is a Nobel award, but it's not part of like the Nobel Peace Prize or for chemistry or for literature. And these two guys, wrote their papers many, many decades ago. It takes a while for economists to come around and realize that shaking up the discipline is good. But they were essentially saying that macroeconomics, the study of all of the big stuff that goes on in the economy, the stuff that you and I talk about, GDP, interest rates, inflation rates, and stuff like that, is built on micro foundations. It's built up on the summing up of decisions made by millions and millions of households and millions of firms. And if I say that to your listeners now, they might say, well, what else was it made up of? Micro and macro were these two distinct disciplines where macro was creating this big picture of how the economy worked, but it was made on these big assumptions of these huge moving parts. And Hall and Woodford came along and said, no. I mean, among many people in that area, they were saying, no, what you have to do is figure out how to add up the behavior of millions and millions of people. It seems kind of obvious now, but at the time it was groundbreaking. And one of the things that it forced us to think about then was that when we talk about government policy, when you have me on and I say, you know, the government's going to introduce this plan or they're going to change this tax, what you have to think about then is, how does every individual respond to that change in tax? Does that make them want to work more or less? Does it make them want to spend more or save more? And then when you try and figure out how to pull all of that stuff together, it's not just looking at numbers and saying what the unemployment rate is going to be or what the interest rate is going to be. It's really looking at how is this going to change every aspect of the economy. These days, that stuff is what's taught in grad schools, and it's taught as, you know, just the way things work. When I was back in grad school in the 20th century, this was pretty groundbreaking stuff. And
2: Moshe Lander, love listening to that guy. Always learn something from him. A regular with Steph Vivier in the morning right here on CKTB News. Okay, we'll take a break for the legitimate 11 o'clock news, followed by, you know who, me, Valaitis on the news. My take, the late edition coming up. Also, next hour, Debbie Muir, who's in the Olympic and Canadian Coaching Hall of Fame. A little more of personal and professional development here on a Tuesday. And finally, before we land this baby in 61 minutes, Gonzo is in the air chair. We'll review the poll from last week. He's got a new poll today. We've got a top 10 list, and we'll set up a show. Wow, another big hour coming up. on CKTB News. I'm Gene Valaitis.
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5: Good morning, I'm Matt Holmes here, so it's making news. We start out in Alberta, where there's advanced polling opening up today for their upcoming referendum. Voting begins as the two former premiers, who are actually on opposite ends of the political spectrum in Alberta, are set to unite today to try to keep the province from quitting Canada.
6: Former premiers Jason Kenney and Rachel Notley are set to speak at an event in the province's capital. The Edmonton Chamber of Commerce is hosting them, with Kenney, the premier under the United Conservative Party, defeating Notley's NDP government in 2019. Their speeches come exactly a week before Albertans vote on 10 questions in a referendum, and on a day that advanced polling stations open for early voting. The most contested one will be whether the province should stay a part of Canada or hold a second binding referendum on leaving the country.
5: A coroner's inquest begins today to examine the death of a Toronto woman who fell from a high-rise balcony while police were at her home 6 years ago. Regis Korchinski-Paquette, a 29-year-old woman of Ukrainian, Black, and Indigenous ancestry, died in May of 2020 after police responded to calls about a family dispute at a Toronto apartment. The inquest is set to hear from 15 witnesses over 14 days.
7: The inquest jury does not assign criminal responsibility, but may make recommendations aimed at preventing similar deaths in the future. On the anniversary of her death this year, Korchinski-Paquette's parents joined advocates in calling for the recommendations issued in coroner's inquests to be binding. Her mother, Claudette Beals, also said there should be a different system in place to investigate allegations of wrongdoing against police officers. She says she has no faith in police investigating police.
5: Her daughter's death came 2 days after the police killing of George Floyd in Minneapolis, whose death cast a spotlight on how police interact with people in a mental health crisis. Ontario's police watchdog clearing Toronto police of wrongdoing in Korchinski-Paquette's death, which happened when she was trying to move from her apartment balcony to an adjacent one. A 29-year-old St. Catharines man has been arrested after two armed robberies at convenience stores over the weekend. CKTV's Tom McKay has the details.
8: The first one happened Saturday night near Main Street East and Dolphin Street in Port Colborne. Police say the suspect brandished a knife and demanded cash before fleeing west on a bicycle with money and other items. The second happened Sunday morning near Southworth Street North and Lewis Street in Welland. Police say the suspect arrived on bike at that store, robbed the store while armed with a knife, then fled on foot along Lewis Street. No injuries were reported at either robbery, and after receiving information about the suspect, police say they were able to identify the man responsible. 29-year-old Dwight Humber of St. Catharines has been arrested and is facing two counts of robbery charges and three counts of failing to comply with a release order. Police would like to thank the public for their assistance in this case, and they're asking anyone with additional information to come forward. Reporting for CKTB News, I'm Tom McKay.
5: Online hackers, they really can seemingly target anyone. There's a concern about food safety after hundreds of supermarkets in France and other countries fell victim to a large-scale cyber attack.
9: Hackers appear to have compromised the software that controls the temperature of refrigerators and freezers, forcing them to heat up while workers were off the job. The hack leading to reports of fire sparking and a grocery delivery app not working, also leading to millions of dollars in losses from spoiled food across several grocery chains.
5: And researchers are heading to a remote island in the Pacific in an effort to research the disappearance of Amelia Earhart and her navigator.
10: The island is Nikumaroro. Those part of the Taraya Object Expedition involve researchers from Indiana's Purdue University who want to explore a submerged anomaly. They question whether it could be the plane. In 1940, researchers discovered skeletal remains on the island that reportedly matched Earhart's description. Earhart and her navigator, Fred Noonan, disappeared in 1937 after attempting to become the first people to fly around the world along the equator. One theory suggests coconut crabs may have scavenged and injured Earhart on the beach after a crash landing.
5: For more local news that matters, go to cktvnews.com. Forecast, didn't expect this humidity on October the 13th. 26, feeling like 31 this afternoon. Lots of cloud cover and some scattered showers or a pop-up thunderstorm even possible. Tonight down to 15. Tomorrow, a sun cloud mix and 17 degrees during the day, so a bit cooler. Cloudy and 16 on Thursday. Showers possible, 19 degrees on Friday. I'm Matt Holmes, CKTV News next in an hour.
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1: Well, I sure hope you had a fantastic Thanksgiving weekend. Now, I don't know about your family, but in my circle, everybody is sick. Like, everybody. Sore ears, cough, flu. Time for the flu shot. Ooh, yikes. And it looks pretty vicious. So I kind of hid out and made chicken soup for everybody over the weekend. I did watch the Prime Minister's Thanksgiving message. It was very nice from Alberta. And of course, a lot of the message he delivered yesterday had to do with the referendum they're having in Alberta up on Monday. In the message, he also made some other, shall we say, interesting claims. This is from yesterday.
2: A week from today, Albertans will have the opportunity to make an important decision about their future. Whether to remain part of Canada or begin a long and uncertain process through which Alberta could separate from Canada. Now, I have some perspectives on this choice. I grew up in Alberta. I went to school right here at St. Francis Xavier High School in Edmonton. I'm back home a lot these days because we are building big things again in Alberta. Thousands of new homes, high-speed rail, a new pipeline to the West Coast that will create lasting opportunity and prosperity for hundreds of thousands of people in this province and across the country.
1: Not so quick, Mr. Prime Minister. Thousands of new homes? No. A high-speed rail? Haven't even laid one inch of the rail. They don't even know the route. A new pipeline? No. We keep talking about these things, and it's not even a conversation about approving these things. The high-speed rail has not been started. The pipeline doesn't have a start date. We have no idea when a shovel is going to be in the ground. A lot of proclamations. Proclamations are not promises. And there is one big item the Prime Minister did not talk about. The employment numbers, which were out last Friday. If you add up the employment numbers or unemployment numbers, whatever you want to call them, they're the same things. If you add up the numbers from August and September, Canada lost 110,000 jobs in August and September combined. 110,000 jobs. Which got me thinking over the weekend, and you know when I sign off the show, I always say we work very, very hard on this show. So here are some quotes from our Prime Minister. June 25th, 2026. Canada is now creating jobs at twice the rate of the United States. July 10th, 2026. In Saudi Arabia, we are growing jobs at twice the rate of the United States. August 6th, 2026. Speaking in Quebec. We're creating jobs at twice the rate of the United States. Finally, August 23rd, 2026, he said Canada was creating jobs in this economy four times the rate of the United States. Well, the harsh reality is the U.S. over the last 2 months created 975,000 jobs and Canada lost 110,000 jobs. And if you don't know what gaslighting means or is, that's the definition. Well, I woke up to this on Saturday. Oh, boy. Another whale shipped out from Marineland has died at the Shedd Aquarium, or rather bathtub, in Chicago. That is now the sixth animal from the closed Niagara Falls theme park to die. You know, when they were all taken out of there, Marineland, remember what I said that morning? I said, and then there were none. That phrase, unfortunately, I think is going to take on a completely different meaning by either the end of this year or sometimes next year. It doesn't look good. Dan McTeague, the gas wizard, on with us Tuesday morning, 10:05. He's always here. The price of gas was down on Sunday. No change Monday. No change today. There will be no change Wednesday. Now, if you can drive around on fumes, if you can make it, the price of gas should be dropping about 3 to 4 cents a liter come Thursday, and maybe another drop on Friday. We'll have a better handle on that tomorrow. Diesel still remains ridiculously high at $2.55 a liter. Hello, you politicians who are really starting to hate me. Here is my daily reminder. Oh, and I got that from a pretty reliable source, by the way. Today, now get a load of this. Today is day 85 since the first of the two flash floods, without the province releasing one penny from the disaster relief fund. And if your basement was flooded out, I will continue to fight for you. I'll be mentioning this every single day until they finally do release a penny. Well, we know that anti-Semitism is at an all-time high in Canada. It's rather frightening. Maybe this is why. I'll let you decide. Mayor Carolyn Parrish of Mississauga has told the Muslim community that she is banning foreign flags over the City Hall of Mississauga. And her explanation is to prevent the Israeli flag from being raised. Mayor of Mississauga. Okay, Donald Trump was out on the midterm campaign trail over the weekend. He goes to these rallies. He says a lot of weird stuff. I don't even know if people really take him seriously anymore. But of course, what would a Trump speech be without insulting somebody and disrespecting somebody? But this time, I think he's gone a little too far.
3: She's very elegant. You know, she's a very elegant woman. She did a movie. I think it's the number one movie of the year. It's crazy. Melania. And I don't like that it's the number one movie. You know why? There's only room, and I mean this, there is only room for one star in a family. So I don't need this movie stuff. I don't need it. But she's...
1: Oh, okay. This is your wife, allegedly, and allegedly the mother of your youngest child, Baron. And there he is in front of an arena full of people disrespecting his wife and insulting his wife. Wow. If that's not narcissistic to the nth degree, I have absolutely idea what is. Now, could you imagine, like, are you married? If you're a woman, could you imagine your husband saying that? Or, you know, vice versa. Man, if I said that, I would be living in the DOG house forever. Okay, Canada's largest lottery jackpot is set to be drawn tonight. Do you have a Lotomax ticket? Wow, listen to this. It's never been this high. If one person wins it, or say a group of people at a company or whatever, $85 million tonight. Never been that high. Now, if nobody wins it tonight, the Lotto Max draw on Friday night will be $90 million. You know, here's my theory, or my suggestion, or whatever you want to call it. If the Lotto Max jackpot gets up to $90 million on Friday, let's divide it up among 2,000 winners so everybody can have a nice little piece of the pie. 90 million divided by 2,000, that would mean every person would get $45,000. Now, could you imagine in this province 2,000 people getting $45,000? I think that would be a nice prize. And frankly, I think that that's what they should do with a prize like that. Unless, of course, I win it. And that's the latest on the news, the late edition.
4: Well, how about this? We're still going to have a humidex of 31 today and a high of 26. However, we're not expecting any more rain. It's just going to be a mix of sun and cloud for the rest of the day. Overnight, however, 15 degrees. There is a chance of rain overnight. And same with tomorrow, 17 degrees. Mix of sun and cloud, chance of showers. Thursday is going to be cloudy, 14 degrees. Friday, 14 degrees with rain. And Saturday, 10 degrees and sunny. Right now, it's 23. Feeling like 29 outside already. With your CKTV News weather, I'm Alex Hobson.
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16: You know that guy that wears socks and Birkenstocks?
1: Oh no.
16: That is so not him. He's Gene Velitis on CKTV News.
1: That is so not me. Still to come before we land this baby on a Tuesday morning. Yes, it is a Tuesday at 12 noon. After the bottom of the hour, we'll talk to Gonzo. John's in the air chair, too, for the drive. He's got a brand new X-Poll of the day. We're working on our top 10 list, and it's a good one. And we'll set up a show starting at 2 this afternoon. Right now, though, as I've mentioned on Tuesday, we love to do some personal and professional development. Last hour, it was Randy Taylor from Taylor Made Leadership. And back for her October appearance is Debbie Muir. Now, Debbie knows a thing or two about performance. She is an Olympic coach whose athletes have won 5 Olympic medals, including 3 golds. And she's taken what she's learned at the highest levels of sport into her work as a performance expert and co-founder of her organization called Great Traits. So now, hot off the press, as they say, she is the author of the new 3-book Great Trait Performance Series, focused on leading yourself, leading others, and how to show up in the world. Debbie, welcome back for October.
17: Hello, Gene.
1: It's great to have you back. Well, Debbie, we've just come through the Thanksgiving weekend, as I've mentioned. Are we talking about gratitude today?
17: Well, you know, sort of, but I actually really want to talk about complaining.
1: Okay, complaining right after Thanksgiving. That's an interesting choice. Tell me about it.
17: Okay, yeah, I know, but I think the two go together kind of nicely. And this idea all started when I was at the gym the other day. And at the end of our class, the instructor was telling us actually, I should say, complaining to us about her 16-year-old daughter and how much she complains. And, you know, she's, everything's wrong, nothing's fair, nobody understands her.
1: Yeah, sounds like a normal teenager to me.
17: I know, exactly. But then she said something that was really interesting. She said that she realized that we adults do the very same thing. And she was kind of tying this into having gratitude at Thanksgiving. But she was saying that, you know, we do complain all the time. We just don't know that we're doing it. And so then that got me thinking, how often do we complain without even realizing it?
1: That's interesting. I don't think I really complain that much, to be honest with you.
17: you don't. You, for sure, you're absolutely right about that. And that's actually one of the things that I really appreciate about you. You hardly ever hear you complain. And I find it's so refreshing getting to talk to you because you're not complaining.
1: Okay, I'm embarrassed now, but I'll take the compliment. I know how to receive.
17: Yeah, but the real truth is I think a lot of us complain far more than we realize. And I'm including me in that group. You know, think about it. We complain about decisions our bosses make, things people say to us, how we're treated, or what someone in the family did or didn't do. And even sometimes we complain about people who complain about too much, who complain too much.
1: A little bit of irony in that.
17: Yeah, totally. And here's the interesting thing. Complaining can become such a habit that we don't even notice that we're doing it.
1: But at times, though, don't we have a good reason to complain?
17: Well, yeah, we do. And that's an important distinction. And I'm not suggesting that we should never complain. Sometimes things aren't right. Sometimes we do need to speak up, address a problem, or tell someone something needs to change. But there's a big difference between raising a concern because you want to make something better and complaining just for the sake of complaining.
1: Okay, so how do we know the difference?
17: Well, I think a real good place to start is with two of the skills that we work with on Great Traits, self-awareness and taking personal responsibility. So with self-awareness, it's about noticing what you're doing because you can't change a habit you don't even recognize. And then with taking personal responsibility, it's about recognizing that once you notice something, i.e. that you're complaining, you have a choice about what you do next.
1: All right. So how do we put that into practice?
17: Well, you know, I like all the steps, right? So yep. I got a simple little approach, three steps. You catch it, question it, and switch it. So with first off, catch it. Just catch yourself complaining. Just notice it. Even sometimes if you start to notice other people complaining, then you might notice that you are complaining. So, you know, maybe you're frustrated with your boss because you don't agree with the decision they've made, and you've told three different people at work how ridiculous you think it is. Or maybe someone in your family at Thanksgiving dinner said something that really bothered you, and you've spent the last 2 days telling everyone else about it.
1: Yeah. Sometimes, you know, the more you talk about things like that, the more upset you get, though.
17: Totally. And, you know, we think we're just getting something off our chest, but sometimes we're actually making ourselves feel worse. And even worse than that, we can get other people worked up about it, too.
1: So instead of feeling better, now we got the whole group upset.
17: Exactly. And that brings us to the second step. After you've noticed it, then you question it. And ask yourself, okay, so is this complaint actually helping anything? And then am I actually feeling better, or am I just getting myself more worked up by going over the same frustration again and again?
1: Yeah, that's a pretty good distinction, Debbie, because, you know, sometimes you do need to talk something through with somebody.
17: Yeah, for sure. And talking something through to get perspective or figure out what to do is very different from just simply complaining. So that brings us to the third step, which is, you know, once you've questioned it, then switch it. So that means you're actually going to do something different. And often this is the hardest part to do. So, for example, if you're unhappy with a decision that your boss made, instead of continuing to complain to your coworkers and everybody else that'll listen, arrange a conversation with your boss to discuss your concerns. Same with if it's a family. You know, if somebody in the family said something that hurt you, instead of telling everyone else about it, have a conversation with that person. And here's another idea. What if you made a little rule for yourself? If you're going to complain about something, you have to be willing to do something about it. So if you're going to tell three people how unhappy you are about something, then you'd better be prepared to take some action to make it better. And if you're not willing to do anything about it, then maybe you just shouldn't say anything.
1: Yeah. Well, that would certainly cut down on a lot of complaining.
17: Exactly. But seriously, it's about taking responsibility. Either do something constructive about it or make a conscious decision to let it go. Because if you keep complaining without taking actions, eventually you just become known as that person who complains about everything. And let's face it, nobody really looks forward to spending time with that person.
1: Well, you know, I think we all know somebody like that, and hopefully we're not that person.
17: I know. Sometimes I go, uh-oh. But anyway, something else that happens if we're not careful, complaining can be contagious. And so one person starts complaining about something at work, and before you know it, everyone has this story about something they're unhappy with, and suddenly we're having a competition about who's having the worst day.
1: Yay, it's the complaining competition.
17: And, you know, since we've just celebrated Thanksgiving, I've got a Thanksgiving resolution for everyone.
1: A Thanksgiving resolution. Okay, that's a new one.
17: Yeah, I know. It is, and it goes like this. Between now and the next time I'm here in a month, see if you can complain a little less and instead do something constructive a little bit more. So just remember the three simple steps. Catch it. So notice if you're doing it, question it, and then if you're doing it and you've questioned it, then switch it into something that's going to be useful and make it happen differently.
1: Okay, and I guess that's where Thanksgiving and being grateful comes in, like I said, off the top.
17: Mm-hmm. You know, being grateful doesn't mean everything in your life is perfect. It means you don't spend all your time focusing on what isn't. And maybe gratitude isn't just about appreciating what we have. Maybe it's also about spending a little less time complaining about what we don't have.
1: All right. I like that. A Thanksgiving resolution worth keeping and a great October lesson from you. Thank you.
17: There we go.
1: Okay.
17: That was fun.
1: You have a great month, and we will be talking to you with another lesson in November. My goodness, I can't believe November. Yikes.
17: Okay. Perfect. Thank you.
1: We'll be talking to you soon. Thanks a lot.
17: Okay.
1: There she goes, Debbie Muir, with another lesson. Her organization is called The Great Traits. And, Debbie is in the Canadian and Olympic Coaching Halls of Fame. I kind of think she knows what she's talking about, don't you? All right, let's take a break. When we return, Gonzo, he's in the air chair at 2 for the drive. Let's set up a show, a poll, a top 10 list, and more next on CKTB News, your trusted voice. I'm Gene Valaitis.
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20: I'm Bonnie Heslop. Here's what's making news. Rides at two Canadian theme parks have been closed after a man in the U.S. reportedly fell to his death from a Six Flags roller coaster in Georgia. A spokesperson for Six Flags says the Leviathan and Behemoth coasters at Canada's Wonderland are closed today out of an abundance of caution, and there's no timeline for reopening. Several people were hurt, and one man died yesterday after witnesses described watching him come out of his seat on a ride at Six Flags. Niagara Health is introducing a new online booking option for breast screening appointments. 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Taking a look at your weather forecast, a mix of sun and cloud, windy today, and warm. High of 26, feeling more like 31. Tonight, partly cloudy, chance of rain, risk of a thunderstorm, low of 15. Tomorrow, mix of sun and cloud, chance of showers in the morning, and cooler with a high of only 17.
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1: All right, coming up at 2 o'clock this afternoon, it's The Drive with John Gonzo right here on CKTV News. Good morning. Hope you had a happy weekend and a great Thanksgiving.
0: Yeah, you too, Gene. It was real nice. Thank you very much. Weather could have been a little better, but it, you know, capped off with a nice Bills game at the very end of it. Perfect for Canada.
1: How was that ending in overtime?
0: It was interesting. I mean, you know, the Bills weren't airing it out much, and of course Stafford was, and Stafford looked really good. But, you know, with a quarterback that can get 100 yards on the ground and then you get your running back with 100 yards, that's another way to beat another team. And, yeah, so that guy that blocked the kick basically saved James Cook from that fumble, basically.
1: Yeah, Russo, yeah.
0: Yeah, exactly.
1: Wow, yeah.
0: Yeah, it was a great game.
1: You know, a lot of people, Alex and I talked about this earlier, are saying that this could be the Super Bowl matchup.
0: Yeah. I don't think the Rams are performing quite like they're expected to, but I still see a really good team there. They've got a good defense. They've got to straighten out some special teams, as they were saying on the telecast last night. But that's a good quarterback, too. You even heard what Buffalo's quarterback Josh Allen was saying about Matt Stafford after the game, and nothing but kudos. He admires him big time.
1: Yeah. I want to ask you a question about something. There was a terrible accident at one of the Six Flag parks in the United States over the weekend in Georgia. Something happened on the roller coaster, and just horrifically, a gentleman fell to his death. So Six Flags has closed all of their roller coasters in the United States. I don't know why, but Canada's Wonderland is closing down the Leviathan and the Behemoth out of an abundance of caution. Now, I don't remember Canada's Wonderland ever having a problem with their roller coaster. In fact, I don't know if they still... Do they still have the Mindbuster roller coaster with Canada's Wonderland?
0: Well, I haven't been there for so long.
1: You know, people in the Niagara region will remember Scruff Connors, who did mornings on 97.7 Hits FM. Well, I was his co-host in Toronto for 5 years. And to raise money for charity... On a Sunday afternoon, they opened up the Mindbuster at like 6 o'clock in the morning. And to go along with the frequency of the radio station where we were working, we rode the Mindbuster on a Sunday 107 times.
0: Oh, boy.
1: The first.
0: Well, it's funny you mentioned. Go ahead. I just picked up a story here about Montreal's Goliath roller coaster closed temporarily also.
1: Oh, really?
0: So it's not just Canada's Wonderland, but also Montreal, too. So there must be some connection to this, Gene. Yeah.
2: I wonder if it has to do with the way that you get strapped into those rides. Because I noticed looking at the videos of the roller coaster at Six Flags Georgia that was shut down, that they have the same protection form as the Leviathan and the Behemoth, where it's just the lap plate that goes down. So I don't know if it's just because it's the same construction that maybe they wanted to run some tests and make sure their stuff still worked. But yeah,
1: that's interesting. Well, you know, I remember being on the Mindbuster for 107 times, and it took hours and hours and hours to complete. You know, the first 10 goes around, it was a roller coaster, but by about number 30, we're sitting there and the roller coaster's going around and we're eating McDonald's and having fries. And Scruff, who was Scruff, of course, is smoking cigarettes. But the interesting thing was, the next day when I got out of bed, I had vertigo, like I could barely walk. And I had to take a cab to the radio station on the Monday morning. And poor Scruff was like crawling on the ground. So my advice is don't go on a roller coaster 107 times, even if it's for charity. But this is very unusual. You know, a terrible thing to have a person die, of course. But I just don't understand why suddenly every roller coaster is being closed down. Oh, abundance of caution. There's another phrase from COVID. Abundance of caution. Oh,
0: right.
1: I hate that phrase.
0: I think, like Alex said, probably right. They're probably looking at a design flaw. They're probably designed by the same company, and there's been an order put out to make sure, you know, there's got to be a lot of liability when it comes to amusement parks and such. So better safe than sorry.
1: No, but it reminds me of that suspected terrorist who tried to set his shoe on fire in an airplane. So one guy tries to light up his shoe. It didn't work. And still to this day, everybody is still taking their shoes off.
0: Yeah, they've kind of lightened up on that a little bit. You notice that that's sometimes and not all the time with the shoe thing?
1: Mm-hmm. No, but still, I mean, one guy and everybody for years, they were taking their shoes off.
0: Yeah, I know.
1: Yikes. Well, anyway.
0: What about Maxwell Smart? What is he going to do?
1: Exactly. Call the chief. Yeah. Get into the cone of silence.
0: Chief.
1: Missed it by that much. Absolutely. Hey, listen, should we revisit your poll from last Thursday before the Thanksgiving weekend?
0: Sure, and we were just asking what your number one feature on the dinner table was. And, you know, kind of surprising that Other did as well as it did, but it was 53% people going turkey. We had 9.5% going ham. We had 5% going beef and ribs. Nobody picked chicken and fish, but 33.3% picked Other.
1: Other, nice.
0: Mm-hmm.
1: All right. Well, we go from a tasty little gonzo poll of the day to one with a lot of meat on the bone today.
0: Well put. Do you think the rioting and unrest on the streets of Europe is coming to us next? And the categories are A, no, not in Canada. B, what rioting? Haven't seen it on the news. C, already seeing the early stages of it. D, we need stronger leaders to stand against it. And E, it is far-left anarchists and foreign influencers who hate the West and long for a culture civil war.
1: I'm going to have to go with C on this. We're already seeing the early stages of it.
0: Yeah, and we have for about 3 years now.
1: Yeah.
0: It's the same group of people. It's. I'm quite confident that this is China, Russia, Iran, trying to get us to turn on each other and divide and conquer, you know. You've read those books before, Gene. You've brought it up. Sun Tzu, you know, excuse me. Was it Sun Tzu? I believe it was. But divide and conquer is a big part of that, right?
1: Yeah,
0: so,
1: absolutely.
0: Yeah, I totally believe that that's what's going on here.
1: Well,
0: yeah, we're seeing the early stages of it. And, you know, and I do believe it's far left anarchists and foreign influencers who hate the way we live our lives, want us to fight.
1: Well, you know, it's also people going through the streets, and these parades and demonstrations have been taking place for 3 years after October 7th. And what do we hear? Death to Israel and death to Canada. Thanks so much.
0: Yeah, thanks very much. We've seen a Canadian flag getting burned. That's really thankful. You know, we just had Thanksgiving, and, you know, we see this kind of stuff. We really are seeing people that are here that don't like this country or the way we live it.
1: No, they don't assimilate.
0: We don't, right? It's something we really have to be careful of moving forward with immigration, because we want immigration. We don't want to ruin immigration, so we want the best of immigration. We want people to come here that are going to stay here, not just get here to Canada and then skip over to the States as soon as they can, which is going on. There's also people that come here just to, you know, they don't like the way we live. And we have such a great thing going on here. We need stronger leaders to stand up against this. And two levels of justice thing is just not going to work for you. See what's going on in Europe here.
1: You know, I hear this phrase, colonialism. Stop with the colonialism. Come here and assimilate. Yeah. Leave your old battles in your home country, or don't bother coming here at all.
0: Yeah, why would we go back to colonialism? I mean, the world was basically give it or take it back in the day, and it happened in every place in the world. So why would we move back to that, other than to reconcile with our First Nations, and express our gratitude and understanding of what really happened and admit what really happened? It's an unfortunate way we used to live. If it wasn't us, it would be somebody else. It's the way of the world then. But let's talk about the way of the world moving forward. And to talk about colonialism at this point, it doesn't make any sense to me.
1: Yeah. Well, it's one of my favorite. My favorite quotes is, change is inevitable, but growth is by choice. So we grow out of things and we learn, and then we move on. But so many people want to just live in the past, and it's really unfortunate.
0: Well, that's, you're not going to get far if you're looking in the rearview mirror. You're going to end up crashing on the road. So, sure, we take a little glance into our rearview mirrors briefly, but it's brief. We don't fixate on it. We look forward when we're driving, and that's basically what we have to do as a country.
1: Yeah, the problem with that is, some people look in the rearview mirror. Please, don't take me out. I'm in a different lane on the same highway.
0: Yes. Well, that's what happens if people aren't keeping their eyes on the road And I know it's an analogy, but it's the same idea here. We got to move forward, man. And that's what we've got. We've got what we've got. And let's face it, we've got one of the greatest countries in the world. So to keep it great, we have to make sure we look inward and find out ways to improve together. You know, building bridges, not fences, and don't let these foreign influences get us all distracted and throwing stuff at each other when we're actually neighbors and we're fellow Canadians and we're great people.
1: Yeah, I agree. This is a very, very timely poll. I can't wait to hear the results tomorrow. Something else that, well, you know this. I've been telling you this for more than a year. I love the Gonzo polls of the day. And the one that we've been working on since last week, top 10 album covers, has been revealing and nostalgic.
0: Yeah, yeah, for sure. I mean, it just takes you back to the day. That art just connects you to the, you know, so what music does is a connector too. To emotions and times, and the art's a part of that. So this has been really interesting. We picked our number six picks on Thursday, and I took Love Drive by the Scorpions, and that was a Hypnosis cover.
1: Yeah.
0: And you'll notice that a few of those covers, what was his name? Storm Thigmanson, I believe his name was, the European Brit. Who was in charge of that company, and you're going to see quite a few. I don't want to give it away, but there's going to be a few covers from him on my list. Gene, you picked one that I stared at for many hours, Goodbye Yellow Brick Road.
1: Yep.
0: It was that one that you opened up. It was a bit of a storybook look. Another classic from Alex, Sergeant Pepper's. How could you argue with that? I mean, I wouldn't doubt that that would top the overall list, you know, if we did this with everybody in the world, that would probably be chosen number one. I'm thinking a chance of it anyway. And Arctic Monkeys, AM, that was Jenny's pick on Thursday. So we're doing number five today.
1: All right, and I get to go. My number five album cover is from 1971. It was conceived by the late Andy Warhol. And on this album cover, there was a close-up shot of tight denim jeans, and the original vinyl released actually featured an actual metal zipper that was functional. It would go up and down, and of course, the Rolling Stones and Sticky Fingers.
0: Yeah, that's a classic too. There's some pop art for you right there. No doubt about that. I think you're going to see that on this list coming up. Yeah, just a fantastic cover. It's so rock and roll, Gene. Yeah. So rock and roll for sure. All right, Alex.
2: I am going with a pick that has been floated on at least one list already. We're going with Nirvana's Nevermind.
1: Yeah, yeah, good.
0: Yeah. Yeah, there's a classic too. No doubt a top 10 of all time. I mean, Sticky Fingers and Nirvana, you're going to see that on the Rolling Stones top 10 list, I would have
2: every
0: to think.
2: Time. Yep.
1: Hey, here's an interesting question which ties into that, because vinyl has become so popular. In pure audio, when you're sitting wherever you sit to listen to music in your home, what has a better sound, a vinyl record or a DVD?
0: Well, I understand the fidelity, the high fidelity of the stylus, and I've experienced that. So I'm gonna go with vinyl.
1: Alex, what do you think?
0: I don't know.
2: I would say vinyl as well.
1: Yeah, me too.
0: Yeah. I like it better, but I don't practice it. I think there's maybe Alex can fill us in on this, but there's a compression that happens with a DVD, and you don't get the high ends as much. Am I right about that?
2: I did not know that. So if you are right, you just taught me something.
0: All right. I believe there's a compression. Yeah.
1: You know what really sounded good in your car? Remember 8-tracks?
0: Well, yes. You'd roll cigarettes on those too, you know.
1: Cigarettes, yeah. I had a car with an 8-track.

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1: Becoming a little bit of a trend, and that's something to really watch for because it means recession. So, and we've kind of been flirting with a recession, you know, but it means a deep set recession if we start to see what happened at Stelco. So we're going to talk to Professor Ian Lee about that. And, you know, I don't know if you notice about this, but homeopathy.
2: Yes.
1: And the medical industry seem to be getting closer and closer together. I don't know if you've noticed that, but there was a time when you're either a shaman or you're a doctor, and they didn't like each other. Yeah. And I'm starting to notice my doctors starting to open up to these ideas. So we're going to talk to Dr. Chris about that, homeopathy. I don't know if you believe in homeopathy or not, Gene, but I kind of lean to it because it's natural and real.
2: I believe in a combination of both. You know, my late dad, Dr. Felix, as he became more experienced, I hate saying older, he opened himself up to a lot of that sort of therapy. And, you know, some of the best medicine in the world is food. Let the body heal thyself, as they say, right? So I think he can have a little bit of this and a little bit of that.
1: Yeah, there's times when you don't have to go to the Tylenol. Perhaps you can try something different, but it's good to know. I mean, the great thing about our native Canadians is they understood this stuff, and this is what fascinates me about that culture. I can't get enough of that stuff. In fact, I'm taking a course coming up about wild edibles and how not to kill yourself in a forest in November. So,
2: well, hey, listen, every good person who uses their voice to make a living, like all of us on this radio station, when we get a sore throat, we don't go to the drugstore. We go to the kitchen and we gargle salt water, and it's the best way to get rid of a sore throat than anything in a pharmacy.
1: Yeah, and then there's chamomile and all kinds of natural little things, too, that Dr. Chris and I are going to talk about coming up. I'm going to see what the medical doctor says about some of this stuff on the show later on.
2: Mm-hmm. I love it. Anything else we should know about?
1: What do we get? Some breaking news on Puff Daddy there. He got taken away in an ambulance from the jail. I don't know what the story is there, but he seems to be okay, unfortunately.
2: And on that,
1: we'll watch that story.
2: And on that note, yeah. I will wish you a great show. I'll be listening it too this afternoon, and we'll be back here talking tomorrow morning on Humpa Boo Boo Day. So have a great show.
1: Looking forward to it. Thank you very much.
2: There he goes, Gonzo in the air chair with the drive at 2. One last look at this summer weather in the middle of October on this show with Alex.
3: And it is, in fact, one last day of summer today. 26 degrees for a high with a mix of sun and cloud. The Humidex is going to make it feel like 31. So you want to get your shorts, some work for the one last time before the year ends, before they collect dust for the next 6 months. Today's the day. 15 degrees, excuse me, overnight with a chance of a thunderstorm. Tomorrow it's going to be 17, a mix of sun and cloud with a chance of showers. Thursday it'll be 14 degrees and cloudy. Friday 14 with showers, and Saturday 10 degrees and sunny. Right now it's 23, feeling like 29 with your CKTB News weather. I'm Alex Hobson.
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10: So, Alex, they introduced the new White House press secretary today, this brand new woman. She answered three questions. And on CNN, they're already saying, breaking news, White House officials question if Trump will keep new press secretary. Oh, boy.
11: She didn't lie enough.
10: I guess not. Alex, there you go. Another one in the can and the three fastest hours in the history.
11: Can't believe it. Again.
10: Again. We did it again.
11: Every week is a record breaker.
10: It is a record breaker. I could not do it without you. I thank you.
11: Well, thank you, Gene.
10: There we go. Hey, kids, you know the drill. We work really, really hard on this show. We hope you learned something today. We hope you were entertained. But more importantly, we hope you're right back here tomorrow morning on Humpa Boo Boo Day at 9:05. It's CKTV News, your trusted voice, and I'm Gene Valaitis.
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15: In the news, Ontario is set to move parts of the province's northwest region to permanent daylight time in order to align with Manitoba. The decision follows Manitoba's move to remain on permanent daylight time, preventing northwestern Ontario communities such as Kenora and Fort Frances from becoming an isolated island of central time or falling out of sync with their western neighbor. Premier Wab Kanu announced the permanent transition last month following a public survey where over 90% of respondents favored ending seasonal time changes. Now here in Niagara and Hamilton, we will still set our clocks back on Sunday, November the 1st. That's when daylight saving time ends and the clocks fall back by 1 hour from 2 a.m. to 1 in the morning. Hamilton police are responding to an incident involving a BB gun at St. Charles Learning Center. Police say one student has been taken to hospital for treatment. The Learning Center is in lockdown. Officers are continuing their investigation. Meantime, nearby schools, St. Peter and St. Paul Catholic Elementary Schools, have been placed in a hold and is secure as a precaution, and there will be an increased police presence in the area. Cyclists challenging Ontario's plan to remove major Toronto bike lanes are asking Canada's top court to hear their appeal. The cyclists said today they will seek a leave to appeal to the Supreme Court of Canada the same day as Ontario said it would start taking out more bike lanes along parts of Bloor Street West. A lower court initially ruled the province's plan to replace 19 kilometers of bike lanes with car lanes on three major roads was an unconstitutional risk to cyclist safety. A Canadian trade mission will be in India this week, seeking a free trade agreement by year end. The international trade minister, Maninder Sidhu, will be joined by 300 delegates representing businesses and exporters from across Canada. A Global Affairs Canada news release says Canadian businesses from multiple sectors, including aerospace, clean technologies, and agri-food, will be represented. Rides at two Canadian theme parks have been closed after a man in the U.S. reportedly fell to his death from a Six Flags roller coaster in Georgia. A spokesperson for Six Flags says the Leviathan and Behemoth coasters at Canada's Wonderland are closed today out of an abundance of caution, and there's no timeline for reopening. Several people were hurt and one man died yesterday after witnesses described watching him come out of his seat on the ride at Six Flags. Niagara Health introducing a new online booking option for breast screening appointments. CKTV's Matt Holmes.
16: The new portal launching during Breast Cancer Awareness Month. Patients can book appointments with the self-booking platform today. Officials hoping that the service will make it easier for patients to connect to the care they need. Online booking is available for those between the ages of 40 and 74 that do not have a history of breast cancer, do not have any concerns or symptoms, and that are not currently pregnant or breastfeeding. Those that are not eligible for online booking can contact the Ontario Breast Screening Program. We've got the links and the phone numbers on our website. For CKTV News, I'm Matt Holmes.
15: The latest report on rental prices showing some different situations across Niagara. Rentals.ca releasing their latest report, which shows overall rental prices across the country have fallen for a 24th consecutive month. Here in Niagara, it's a little bit more complicated, though. We start with the one-bedroom units. One-bedroom units are up 9.2% in Niagara Falls, down 7.2% in St. Catharines, and down 1.9% in Welland year over year. The cheapest option in St. Catharines, where those units are averaging just over $1,500 a month. Two-bedroom units are down in Niagara Falls, and they have increased in St. Catharines and Welland. The lowest option is in Welland, where those units go for a little more than $1,900 on average. Rentals.ca says prices remain about $500 above pandemic rates. And taking a look at your weather forecast for today, mix of sun and cloud, windy, some gusts reaching up to 60 kilometers per hour, high of 26, feeling more like 31. I'm Bonnie Heslop for CKTV News.
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24: Sent in by mail that were spoiled and not filled out correctly. And then there's, of course, concern about what will actually happen. Over the weekend, for really the, sort of the first time in this way, the Prime Minister delivered a message to Canadians more largely, but of course those in Alberta, about sort of staying in Canada, the case for a unified and united Canada. Previously, when he's been asked questions about this, he's used that pipeline that he approved, that he is, you know, using Canadian taxpayer dollars to build now. He talked about Canada working in that context with cooperative federalism, but he hadn't really made an emotional or direct appeal like he did in this video, so I'm going to play some of it for you.
25: We're building across Canada at a speed and scale not seen in generations. Canada's working. Truth is, we can't achieve any of this if we're divided. You can't build big things on fault lines. And we should recognize that the world has changed. Canada's facing real threats to our economy, to our security, to our way of life. We have to be strong. And we are stronger together. Generations of Albertans helped build this country. It's yours. It's ours. And it's worth fighting for.
24: That's the Prime Minister's message in a video posted over the weekend, kind of a Thanksgiving message, but obviously aimed at people in Alberta who will cast a ballot in that referendum less than a week from today on the 19th of October. We also spoke with former Premier of Alberta, Jason Kenney, who has been pretty outspoken in his criticism of the separatist side. He told me, and you'll hear the full interview in just a few moments, but he told me he's actually worried, even though polls put that separatist sentiment somewhere around 22 or 25%. Of the vote, he is concerned about turnout, that people have been looking at, like federalists in particular, have been looking at those numbers and thinking, well, it's not the end of the world if I don't go out to actually cast a ballot. Or, for example, this isn't a binding referendum, it's just a referendum to have a referendum, so maybe it's not necessary that I get out there and cast a ballot. He's very concerned that if turnout is low because of those reasons, that the separatist side actually has a much better shot at coming up with more than 50% of the vote. Here's what he said on that.
26: Because the lower the turnout, the better for the separatist side. If turnout is 40% or below, I think they could actually win, because it's not implausible for them to get 20% of the voting eligible population out, partly because there's more intensity on the separatist side. The hardcore separatists, which I estimate are like 10% of the population or so, will crawl over broken glass. Plus, there's a lot of what I call frustrated federalists who want to use this to send a message.
24: That's former Premier Jason Kenney, Alberta Premier Jason Kenney, talking a little bit about his concern about what a depressed turnout would mean for the outcome of this referendum. We'll have that full conversation with the former Premier coming up in a few moments on this program. We're also going to talk about kind of setting the stage and the Prime Minister's message. Did it come at the right time? Is it too late? Is it the right message? With our Daily Debrief panel at the top of the next hour. I'd love to hear your thoughts on all of that and the prospect of a referendum in Alberta. 71010 is the number to text. The Federal Conservative leader Pierre Poilievre is over in Detroit this morning making an announcement or sort of re-announcement about the way in which he would like to see an auto pact, tariff-free auto pact with the United States negotiated and eventually arrived at, against the backdrop, of course, of, a lot of acrimony between Canada and the United States when it comes to the trade relationship right now. Talks are, it seems, permanently or for a long time on ice. There are no talks officially happening as we speak. Mr. Poilievre had this message about all of that.
0: Our message to the Prime Minister is get back to the table, get a tariff-free deal. The workers at Stelco, Stellantis, Ford, every other trade-dependent company in this country are relying on the Prime Minister to keep his word and get a deal.
24: That is Conservative Leader, Federal Conservative Leader Pierre Poilievre. Making those comments in Detroit today. This is like an ongoing thing, obviously, between the federal liberals and the conservatives about whether or not a deal is actually possible. It was back on October 21st when things fell apart with the United States. There has been no resumption of discussions on either side, though the temperature is, you know, not exactly at the highest level it's been. There is still nothing officially actually happening, and there are, you know, amplified tariffs that are in place, tariffs that increased even in the weeks following the breakoff of those discussions. But there is also a political nexus there, right? The House of Commons is not sitting this week, but that's the message from the federal conservative leader. The Prime Minister has said, you know, when there's a there is a deal to be had, but basically that the preconditions set by the United States made it so that that isn't the case at the moment. And the result is, of course, a lot of stasis in the economy and uncertainty in the economy. But also a lot of political, I guess you could say, differences in views about how Canada should actually, what Canada should do to pursue all of that. I will say one other thing very quickly. It's that the Prime Minister has said, you know, we can focus on what we're doing here, et cetera, et cetera. Obviously, we're building a pipeline, we're building LNG out, all of that kind of stuff. I'm going to talk a little bit later on in the show to Federal Environment Minister Julie DeBrusen about what that means for the federal government's environmental record, right? Because what's interesting is, I think you have heard it a few weeks ago on this show, one of the ministers said, we can have our cake and eat it too, that basically we can build out the economy and also protect the environment and reach targets that we have set. But objectively, there's new reports out, for example, from the Canadian Climate Institute that show that's actually not going to happen. There is no way that we can reach any targets set in 2030 and 2035 with the degree to which emissions are increasing. They actually increase by 1% from 2024 to 2025. So we'll talk to Minister DeBrusen about that. And then, of course, there's everything going on in the United States. Mixed messaging from the Prime Minister, in fact, over the weekend on President Donald Trump's deal to import more Russian diesel in an effort to lower prices at the pumps for American consumers. Obviously, that has grand implications for Ukraine and Russia's war on Ukraine. Here is the latest from Donald Trump. So what essentially everyone's trying to figure out is the United States, Trump announced this deal on Russian diesel with Putin, but then said that he was facilitating some sort of energy ceasefire between Russia and Ukraine. But then that didn't seem to manifest, and nobody actually really seemed to understand what any of that meant. Conservative leader Pierre Poilievre this morning was calling out, in fact, Prime Minister Carney for not pushing back on Trump's deal to import more Russian gas.
0: I think the Prime Minister missed an opportunity to fight for Canada in his recent conversation with President Trump. He told the president that he supported the approach on diesel in Russia. I think what he should have said is that the president should not have to think about Russian diesel when we could be in Canada. We could more than double our diesel production, flood our North American market with affordable energy.
24: That's Federal Conservative Leader Pierre Poilievre. Now, the weird thing from a Canadian perspective is there was a bunch of different statements over the weekend that came out from the Prime Minister's office. One was very critical of Donald Trump for taking more diesel from Russia, obviously with implications for Ukraine. But then the other applauded Trump's leadership on the energy, so-called energy deal, or not the diesel deal, but the energy reprieve or the ceasefire, whatever Donald Trump is calling it. Really, it was hard to make sense of, because on one hand, we were criticizing the United States and Donald Trump in this vein. But on the other hand, we were saying, thanks for your leadership. So it remains confusing, I think, it's fair to say. We'll have more on that throughout the next 2 hours here on the Vashti Capello Show. Up next, former Alberta Premier Jason Kenney on the big separatist vote.
15: Mix of sun and cloud for today. It is windy, some gusts reaching up to 60 kilometers per hour, high going up to 26.
24: feeling more like 31, so it is warm. And the UV index is 4. That's considered moderate. Tonight, partly cloudy, 40% chance of showers, risk of a thunderstorm this evening. Winds calming down near midnight, low of 15. Tomorrow, mix of sun and cloud, chance of showers in the morning, cooler, high of only 17. I'm Bonnie Heslop for CKTV News.
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12: Just under a week until Albertans head to the polls to cast a ballot in a referendum. They have two options. One, to stay in Canada. Two, to vote in favor of a binding referendum to separate from this country. Former Premier Jason Kenney sat down with me on another show I do, Question Period, but I wanted to play the interview for you because he had a lot of really interesting things to say. I started off by asking him in that countdown to October 19th and the vote on that day, what is keeping him up at night?
13: Concerned about turnout, because the lower the turnout, the better for the separatist side. If turnout is 40% or below, I think they could actually win, because it's not implausible for them to get 20% of the voting eligible population out, partly because there's more intensity on the separatist side. The hardcore separatists, which I estimate are like 10% of the population or so, will crawl over broken glass. Plus, there's a lot of what I call frustrated federalists who want to use this to send a message. On the other hand, a lot of the federalists see this as they see the polls and they think, well, this isn't really a competition. It's 3 or 4 to 1 against separation. And also the 10 complex questions on the ballot may mean, as you've suggested, long wait times, which will disadvantage Federalists. Their support tends to be in the most densely populated areas. The separatist support concentrates in the least populated areas where there would be the lowest, the shortest wait times to vote.
12: There are some parts of the Federalist side that are well organized. I know you're a part, for example, of one group, but there doesn't appear to be one overarching kind of get out the vote organization like you would have seen in other campaigns. Is that problematic?
13: Yes, but it's problematic for both sides. Neither of them are built on the infrastructure of a political party. This is totally different. People remember Quebec 95, recall the big rallies and all of that. In Quebec, their law requires the elections agency designates a yes committee and a no committee, and effectively the yes committee becomes the PQ, the no committee, the Liberal Party of Quebec. They put together their coalitions with all of the infrastructure of one or more political parties, riding associations, thousands of volunteers, fundraisers, data, lists of voter ID, and so forth. In Alberta, the law doesn't allow for that. In fact, to the contrary, if you want to be involved in the campaign, you register as a, quote, third-party advertiser, which is like a political action committee, can only spend $600,000, which is not a lot in a population of 5 million, and you can't communicate with your allied, in our case, in my case, the Federalist groups. So that creates a series of micro-campaigns, none of which have the infrastructure of a political party. So this is quite different from our memory of referenda in Quebec.
12: When you reference the idea of, you know, if turnout is below 40%, what that could mean, what do you think the prospect of turnout that low is based on your assessment of where things are at this moment? And might anything change the trajectory?
13: The prospect is more than zero. In 2021, as Premier, I held a referendum concurrent with the municipal election on equalization and daylight savings. And the idea with doing that on municipal election day was to boost turnout and make it more convenient for people. We're not used to these standalone referenda. The nine other quite complex questions will, I think, deter a lot of what we would call low propensity voters. So I would not be surprised. And by the way, Vashi, Alberta historically has the lowest turnout in elections. Usually provincial election only has like 55% turnout. That may be because we have the youngest population. Younger voters are less likely to vote. But on the other hand, we've had, I think, 600,000 advance ballots requested, which is six times more than the last provincial election. And separatists are already saying that this must be rigged because that indicates high turnout, which is good news for the cause of national unity.
12: What's your message to people who maybe want to cast a ballot to stay, but like you referenced, might also be looking at the numbers and think, oh, it's only at 22%, we're safe?
13: My message is this: if they want to move past this decisively, rather than this turning into a generational fight like in Quebec, then please get out and make a strong statement. You know, the most persuasive argument of the separatist side is use this to send a message. Well, I want to say to pro-Canada folks, yes, we need to send a message that this province is a stable place in which to invest, that yes, we are going to fight for a stronger deal for Alberta within Canada, but that we are not going to tolerate going through a decades-long, hugely divisive and destructive debate over whether or not we are Canadian. That has not served Quebec well. They have the lowest per capita GDP of any large place in North America, with the highest taxes and debt, thanks partly to the massive outflow of people, of businesses, of capital. Why in the world would we want to have that uncertainty? And Vashi, there are neighbors who are not talking to each other. There are families who are divided over this. I would just say to those who are on the fence about voting, the bigger the vote to stay in Canada, the less likely the separatists are going to be able to drag us through this again and again.
12: What does a decisive stay vote look like to you?
13: Of course, there's never a magic number, but I would like to see at least two-thirds voting for option one, which is to remain a province of Canada. And, you know, the polls show support as high as 80% for that option. It would be nice to see, I guess, it would be great to see a result that actually reflects where I think Albertans are at. And by the way, if you were to peel the frustrated Federalists away from the separatist send a message at camp, you could get well over 80% if that were to happen. If we had high turnout and people wanted to put this past us to lean into the momentum of these new pipelines, new LNG, new investment that's happening, and a federal government that is finally seems to be listening to Alberta.
12: Do you think that that hardcore smaller group of actual separatists will accept whatever happens on the 19th? And I ask because they've already done some pre-positioning to the contrary.
13: Yeah, no, they won't. First of all, they're prepositioning that this will be rigged because, you know, that's the script they've learned from MAGA, who inspires them. And they've already said they will carry on regardless of the result. You need to understand, Vachi, for the most hardcore separatists, like the hardcore activists, this is not just a vote on their Alberta's place in Canada, but in the world. These are folks who are angry with modernity, with globalization, automation, diversity, immigration, modern medical science, vaccines, the ostrich farm coal, chemtrails, all these, the World Economic Forum. For them, this is not just a vote against Trudeau environmental policies or unfairness in the Federation, which are legitimate grievances. This is a vote against what they see as remote global elites who are manipulating their lives. And for them, that's a headspace they're in, and nothing will get them out of it.
12: Okay, I'm out of time. I have to leave it there. Mr. Kenny, I appreciate your time and your insights. Thank you very much.
13: Thank you.
12: That's former Alberta Premier Jason Kenney talking about the upcoming separation referendum, or referendum to hold a separation referendum, to be more precise, in Alberta. That's going down on Monday, October 19th. This weekend, the Prime Minister put out a video essentially addressing that. It was a Thanksgiving message, but it's the first time that he has kind of taken to the airwaves of any sort to speak directly to Albertans who are making this consideration and ultimately casting a ballot next Monday. Here's an excerpt of what he said.
14: We are building big things again in Alberta. Thousands of new homes, high-speed rail, a new pipeline to the West Coast that will create lasting opportunity and prosperity for hundreds of thousands of people in this province and across the country. In fact, we're building across Canada at a speed and scale not seen in generations. Canada's working. Truth is, we can't achieve any of this if we're divided. You can't build big things on fault lines, and we should recognize that the world has changed. Canada is facing real threats to our economy, to our security, to our way of life. We have to be strong, and we are stronger together. Generations of Albertans helped build this country. It's yours, it's ours, and it's worth fighting for.
12: That is Prime Minister Mark Carney, his message in a video released over the weekend. The federal government has also just put out a commercial, an ad about Canadian unity. So we'll be analyzing their role in all of this, the messaging, the timing of it, the fact that it's not coming until a few days out from the vote. Is that the right timing? Is it the wrong timing? Is the message the right message with our daily debrief panel? In just about 30 minutes time, I'd love to get your thoughts as well. 71010 is the number to
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12: This is your CKTV News. I'm Bonnie Heslop. Here's what's making news. Rides at two Canadian theme parks have been closed after a man in the U.S. reportedly fell to his death from a Six Flags roller coaster in Georgia. A spokesperson for Six Flags says the Leviathan and Behemoth coasters at Canada's Wonderland are closed today out of an abundance of caution, and there's no timeline for reopening. Several people were hurt, and one man died yesterday after witnesses described watching him come out of his seat on a ride at Six Flags. Niagara Health is introducing a new online booking option for breast screening appointments. 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Tonight, partly cloudy, chance of rain, risk of a thunderstorm, low of 15. Tomorrow, mix of sun and cloud, chance of showers in the morning and cooler with a high of only 17.
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33: This announcement goes directly to one of the issues that they pointed to in that report. But beyond that, the report is really important. It looks at the assessment of 2025. In 2026, we've made some major steps forward. So when you look at things like the electric vehicle rebates, that's actually having an impact of putting more EVs on the road right now. When you look at Churchill Falls, which is going to add the amount of electricity that could power every home in Toronto, Vancouver, Montreal, all put together. That is part of what we need to do also as we're going to move towards switching towards electrification. And when you talk about the announcement today, that's another step forward. So that was a snapshot for 2025. When you look at the work that we've been putting forward in 2026, we're putting in place the building blocks so that we can make those structural changes so we can move towards a low carbon economy, which is an electrified economy.
12: That's, with all due respect, Minister, that's your assessment of what your new policies are going to accomplish. That's not the assessment of the Canadian Climate Institute. In fact, in this report, they have done projections suggesting that the potential impacts of all the policies you just referenced on Canada's emissions goals are nowhere near enough to get us on track to net zero emissions. Even the specific one that you mentioned off the top there on electric vehicles, they point out that unfortunately in proceeding to repeal, this is in the context of what you have announced around subsidization, for example, or incentives. In proceeding to repeal the existing EV policy and delaying the implementation of the new one, the government has made its job more difficult. That's another assessment from the Canadian Climate Institute. Nowhere does this institute ever say that your government is on the right track to achieve climate targets that were set by your previous government that you're part of, or even net zero in 2050. They say that goal is perilous right now.
33: So we remain absolutely committed to getting to net zero by 2050. And what I would say is that the work that we're doing right now, the structural changes we're putting in place, those are the kind of changes that make permanent changes to the way we do things. But having the electricity on our electrical grid, nobody's going to pull out an electrical grid at a later date. These heat pumps that go into people's homes, people aren't going to be ripping out their heat pumps and moving to back to using oil, for example, or propane. It just doesn't make sense. It would be more expensive. And as well, it would have an impact on emissions. So we're making the structural permanent changes to make sure that it's durable. And it's actually meeting Canadians where they're at, because Canadians have some very serious concerns, like I said, about affordability. We're making sure that we're approaching climate change and our fight against climate change in a way that is going to reduce emissions, is going to do it in a structural permanent way that supports Canadians.
12: But structural and permanent are one thing, actually achieving the objectives set out are another. The substance of my question was pointing out the analysis from the Canadian Climate Institute that we are nowhere near that. In fact, I think they point out that we're, for example, only 9.5% at this point, 2005 baseline levels, well short of the 40 to 45% target in 2030, which I know that you have said was, you know, in previous interviews was always a big objective. But they keep looking forward, and they cannot find objective information that supports the thesis that your government is putting forward, which is we're doing the right things on climate change and it will get us there. If a conservative were saying that and you were in opposition, there is no way you would buy it.
33: Well, look, if we're going to talk about what the conservative would say every day in question period, they'd say how they would remove the industrial carbon price, they would remove the clean fuel regulations. They actually don't support any of the pieces that we have been putting in place. So, I mean, I would take issue with that. We are doing the work. We put in place enhanced methane regulations. That alone has a reduction impact of 400 megatons. And it's something that we're doing in cooperation with the provinces. That's really essential. If we're going to do this right, if we're going to make it last and durable, then we need to be able to work with provinces. And we need to work with Canadians to make sure that these programs and these policies and the structural changes we're making works for them. And I think that today, with what we did with the heat pumps, it's exactly that kind of an announcement. It's going to help Canadians with their bills. It's going to, like I said, on average, Canadian installing a heat pump will have a savings of about $1,400 a year. It's estimated that at the end of this, we will invest $2 billion. But once all of the heat pumps are installed, the cumulative impact will be about $1 billion of savings for Canadians every single year. That kind of thing is durable, it's exciting, and it's a chance for us to reduce emissions in a way that really supports Canadians.
12: I think I understand what you're saying, right? That you're, like, when you say you're meeting Canadians where they are, you're focused on affordability. Those are all the, that's all the pushback that your previous government under Justin Trudeau had, that it was sort of more of a stick than a carrot approach. The thing is, though, that you know, again, objective analysis shows sometimes the sticks are needed if you're actually going to achieve targets. It's one thing to have cooperative federalism, to decide to build a pipeline for that reason, but building a pipeline, building out LNG to the degree that your government has said, becoming a conventional energy superpower will, by the face of it, increase emissions in this country. It feels as though your government is not honest and direct about the truth of what is going to happen, the decisions that you have taken. I get why you're making them, but the message is we can have our cake and eat it too, and the math doesn't support that.
33: No, I actually think that we're being very honest, and the Prime Minister was very honest in his forward guidance video about exactly where we're going. But what he's also said is we are focused on becoming a clean and conventional energy superpower. And when we look at the major projects that we're moving forward, things like Churchill Falls, offshore wind off of the coast of our Atlantic provinces, Darlington Nuclear, the North Coast Transmission Line, where there are shovels in the ground right now, Iqaluit Hydro that's going to take Iqaluit off of diesel and onto hydropower, Charleston Hydro that's going to bring clean energy into Northwest Territories. The provinces have agreed to 5 priority intertie projects so that we can better support one another on a clean grid. These are all projects that are moving forward. They're moving forward with the provinces supporting it. And those make those permanent lasting changes that we need so that we can actually do the switch to clean electrification.
12: Do you believe there is such a thing as a clean, and as someone who's so, you know, well, like, versed in environmental policy, do you actually believe this clean and conventional energy power thing is a real thing?
33: I really do. Look, when we looked at the investment summit, there was analysis done of all of the projects in the deal book. And the analysis was that about half of the projects that was in our deal book were clean projects. And it actually, I think there was a calculation that about up to 40 of them we're directly reducing or eliminating emissions. There is a very big focus.
12: How many are increasing them?
33: Well, the work that we're doing, as I'm saying, is that we are actually making sure, you said, is clean and conventional energy superpower what we're doing? Absolutely. And I think that we're being very, very honest. And when you hear the Prime Minister talk about it, very transparent about the work that we're doing. And that includes, though, I just want to make sure that people realize that we don't talk about them enough. That a lot of the major projects, including building interties between our provinces, including, like I said, all of those projects, Churchill Falls, it can't be understated. It is the largest, in history, the largest investment in clean power in North American history. So, you know, these are actual deal projects that we're moving forward, and they will have a lasting impact on making sure we have permanent clean energy here in Canada. And I would say that that's our energy sovereignty, too. Because when we produce clean energy here in Canada for ourselves, we're in control of that. That's our energy that we're using. So I think that it's a good news story, and I think that that's what Canadians want to see from us in this moment.
12: That is Federal Environment Minister Julie DeBrusen. We've got a lot more coming up on the program, including a talk about what all of this means for national unity with our daily debrief panel. Up first after a short commercial break, though.
0: Mix of sun and cloud for today. It is windy, some gusts reaching up to 60 kilometers per hour, high going up to 26, feeling more like 31, so it is warm, and the UV index is 4, that's considered moderate. Tonight, partly cloudy, 40% chance of showers, risk of a thunderstorm this evening, winds calming down near midnight, low of 15. Tomorrow, mix of sun and cloud, chance of showers in the morning, cooler, high of only 17. I'm Bonnie Heslop for CK. 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
1: Like, constant talking, I cannot even fathom what it would be like trying to get your head around how much a home in Toronto costs and trying to figure out the finances of all of that. Even everyone, you know, I was talking about it with is working very hard. What are some of the things that jump out at you, particularly given the economy right now?
2: Absolutely. By the way, do you remember buying your first home?
1: I've only ever bought one home. So there definitely, but I live in a small town outside of Ottawa, and part of the reason we live out there is because of the affordability of it.
2: Right.
1: So it was a total, I live in a different world compared to my sisters who are trying to buy a house in Toronto.
2: Right. Which is, and you know, it's the average price of a Toronto home is over $1 million.
1: That's insane.
2: And it's great. And in Vancouver, it's over 1.2 million. So I think a lot of Canadians are wondering if they can ever afford a home, but the dream's alive, Vashi. But I think it is different today than, say, 20 or 30 years ago. Like, and in expensive cities like Toronto and Vancouver, I think the down payment's one of the biggest obstacles. And I think people have to wrap their head around, you know, it's, maybe they don't buy their dream home, right? Maybe they don't live the same as their parents. Maybe they start with a condominium or a smaller property, or in your case, as you said, a place outside the downtown core. But you got to look at it as a first step. So, And people come to us, like clients, and say, you know, where do I start? And it's good to ask yourself some questions like, what can I afford? How much of a down payment do I need? And how long do I have to save? And with that kind of information, kind of work backwards and maybe set up some sort of monthly savings plan. But I think it's key to all of this is understanding that down payment. And I think that's what a lot of people struggle with, because there is a perception that you do need 20% down. And actually, that's true and untrue in terms of, you know, and I don't know what the discussions were like around the Thanksgiving table, but I imagine they were talking a lot about, you know, how to scrape together this down payment. And so here's some of the realities. You don't necessarily need the 20% down payment for properties under $500,000. I don't know. I don't think that exists in Toronto, but you only have to put
1: definitely doesn't down. Exist in Toronto. I don't know anywhere where it exists that.
2: It
1: that
2: doesn't.
1: Much,
2: it doesn't. And that's a great point. But the 5% down on the first $500,000, 10% down on $500,000 to $1.5 million. And then if any excess over $1.5 million, you do have to come up with that 20%. So here's the thing, $700,000 property, the minimum is $45,000, not $140,000. So that's the minimum. But if you don't put the 20% down, you have to provide mortgage default insurance, which really ups the premium a little bit. And there's other things to consider in buying this house, you know, legal fees, land transfer tax, inspection costs, adjustments and moving expenses. The good news is, by the way, Ontario offers eligible first-time home buyers a land transfer tax refund of up to $4,000. And in Toronto, it's $4,475. So that's sort of the good news in all of this. But I always say, yeah, go ahead.
1: No. I was just going to ask about sort of when you're thinking about what you can and can't afford, what else, like, I think we just default to how much is the mortgage going to be. But what you listed off some of the other things, like, should you add like 20, 30% to that to think of your monthly cost? Because when you're trying to figure out, like, what do I need to budget? Can I actually afford it? It feels like the mortgage is one component part, obviously the biggest component part, but I feel like there's expenses I have for a million other things a month to do with my house too, insurance, etc.
2: Well, absolutely. So, like, and so I am not a mortgage expert, but I know there's things that they look for when you're doing a mortgage. And one is they want to verify your income, and they also want to look at your total debt service ratio, which is all your expenses, you know, your debts, any car loans, mortgages, credit card payments, all that sort of stuff. And that should never exceed 44% of your gross income. And so this is what they kind of look at when they're thinking about a mortgage. And you're absolutely right. Things do add into it. They also, by the way, mortgagers tend to do a mortgage stress test on you, where they actually look and say, what would the impact be of having a mortgage of 5.25% or the higher of your current mortgage rate plus 2%?

0: have on the affordability of that particular home. They're all being stress tested. And that could have an impact, obviously. And I think a lot of Canadians are finding, especially when they're coming up for renewal, they've got this new payment that they didn't anticipate. And, you know, other things that mortgagers look for is your credit score, which, you know, if it's 680, fantastic. But if it's not, if you've been defaulting on credit cards, things like that, can impact, obviously, getting that particular mortgage for that home.
1: And then finally, I just wanted to quickly, we just have a couple minutes left, but I want to make sure we talk a little bit about the like the specific savings vehicles, because there's some very interesting vehicles for first-time buyers that maybe not everyone's aware of that can really help.
0: Absolutely. So the most powerful one is the First Home Savings Account, which is relatively new, and it combines two attractive features. Firstly, you can deduct your contributions to it, just like an RSP, and the amounts that you withdraw come out tax-free, just like a TFSA, which is great. So, and the annual contribution limit is $8,000 with a lifetime limit of $40,000. And investment growth on whatever you put in can also come out tax-free. So if you think about it, Vashi, if you make, say, $90,000 a year, you contribute $8,000 to one of these programs, and you use like a 30% marginal tax rate, that results in a $2,400 tax refund. Great. And so you think about it, two people together can accumulate, you know, can contribute $80,000 plus growth. And unlike the RSP homebuyers plan, which we should touch on, you don't have to repay your withdrawals. That's a huge, huge deal. The other one that really comes into play here is the TFSA. Now, the tax-free savings account doesn't create deductions, but the growth and withdrawals are generally tax-free. And this is actually really good because the money can be used for any purpose. Let's say you are saving for a home, but ultimately you get transported off to some job in some foreign country where you're not going to buy a home in Canada. You can use the money if you change plans, if your plans change. And also, you, if you think about it, if you contribute, say, $500 a month over, say, 5 years at, say, a 4% rate of return, that accumulates about $33,000. And you try and sort of match the investments with the time horizon. And you can, you know, I think if you're going to buy a house in the next year or two, perhaps you'd be a little bit more safe with the money, say a high interest savings account or a GIC. And if it's a longer term investment horizon, you can kind of push the envelope a little bit and maybe get into more aggressive investments. And the other one is the RSP home buyers plan. And that allows you to take up to $60,000 out of your RSP towards a down payment of the house.
1: Okay. I got to leave it there. We're out of time, but you gave us a lot of tips there. Thanks, John. Appreciate it.
0: That's great. Have a great day.
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7: In the news, Ontario is set to move parts of the province's northwest region to permanent daylight time in order to align with Manitoba. Brenda Malita Davidad has details.
8: Indigenous Affairs Minister Greg Rickford says there's overwhelming consensus among municipalities, First Nations, and businesses to make the time change permanent. Rickford says the province intends to make a regulatory change in the Time Act on November 1st to allow regions west of the 90th meridian to align with Manitoba. Manitoba announced last month it would stop twice annual clock changes and stay on daylight time year-round in the central time zone. BC said in March it was moving to permanent Pacific daylight time. Alberta also switched to permanent daylight time this year, which means it now has the same time as Saskatchewan year-round. Brenda Molina Navidad, The Canadian Press.
7: Rides at two Canadian theme parks have been closed after a man in the U.S. reportedly fell to his death from a Six Flags roller coaster in Georgia. Several people were injured and one man died after witnesses described watching him come out of his seat on a ride at Six Flags over Georgia. Authorities in Six Flags did not identify the ride associated with the man's death, but local TV stations showed video passengers being evacuated from the Goliath roller coaster. Now at Canada's Wonderland, the Leviathan and Behemoth are closed until further notice. Hamilton police say the lockdown at the St. Charles Learning Center and the hold and secure at neighboring schools have been lifted. Police continue to investigate the incident involving a BB gun at St. Charles Learning Center earlier today. One person was sent to hospital. No other details have been released. A 40-year-old man has been arrested after a stabbing in St. Catharines. Police were called out last Friday night to the area of Ontario Street and the QEW to find a 46-year-old man suffering from serious injuries. Police say Michael Wallace, of no fixed address, has been arrested. He's charged with aggravated assault, possession of a weapon, theft under $5,000, and three counts of fail to comply with a probation order. The latest report on rental prices is showing some different situations across Niagara. CKTV's Matt Holmes.
9: Rentals.ca released in their latest report, which shows the overall rental prices across the country have fallen for a 24th consecutive month. Here in Niagara, it's a little complicated. We start with one-bedroom units. One-bedroom units are up 9.2% in Niagara Falls, down 7.2% in St. Catharines, and down 1.9% in Welland year over year. Now, the cheapest option is in St. Catharines, where those units, they're averaging just over $1,500 a month. Two-bedroom units, they're down in Niagara Falls. They've increased in St. Catharines and Welland. The lowest option is in Welland, where those units will go for a little more than $1,900 a month on average. In Hamilton, a one-bedroom unit will cost you about $1,650 a month, while a two-bedroom unit is up around $2,100 a month. Rentals.ca says prices remain about $500 above pandemic rates. For CKTV News, I'm Matt Holmes.
7: Cineplex reporting it set a record at the September box office thanks to a pair of blockbusters. Don Mitchell has that story.
10: The movie theater company says it took in revenues of $45.1 million, and that brought its third quarter box office revenue to a record $215.7 million. Cineplex says Spider-Man Brand New Day and Christopher Nolan's The Odyssey helped drive the results, with both movies generating exceptional attendance across its premium offerings. It also says September benefited from Resident Evil's performance. Don Mitchell, The Canadian Press.
7: October is Canadian Library Month, and there are a number of events planned in Niagara. Kaylee Stewart says the theme this year is Loud for Libraries and is all about highlighting everything libraries do.
11: It's also kind of a play on that perception that libraries are really boring, passive places, which is absolutely not true. You know, we always support and provide space for quiet study and for reading, but libraries are a lot more than that now. We're community hubs that are really encouraging creativity and connection.
7: A full list of events can be found on their website. Taking a look at your weather forecast for today, mix of sun and cloud, windy and warm, high of 26, feeling more like 31. I'm Bonnie Heslop for CKTV News.
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1: All right, that's Prime Minister Mark Carney's Thanksgiving message to Albertans. They've also just put out, the federal government has put out a National Unity commercial. We don't have the audio of that yet, but it's essentially pretty pictures of Canada and talking about the veracity and the excitement of being one united country. Let's bring in the Daily Debrief panel to talk about whether the message will land.
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1: With me this afternoon, all of our Tuesday regulars. Jamie Ellerton is a principal at Kanaptis. Sharon Carr is a partner at Henley Strategies and former deputy chief of staff to former finance minister Bill Morneau. And Jude Amelis is a reporter covering the Canadian government for Bloomberg News. Hi, everybody.
15: Hi, Rashi.
1: Happy Tuesday. Hope you guys had a wonderful long weekend and Thanksgiving. Jude, I'll start with you. I thought it was interesting that the Prime Minister chose now to deliver this type of message versus the ones that we've heard at previous press conferences in response to questions about separation, which is mainly around things like the pipeline and cooperative federalism. Excuse the fire alarm coming back once again. I'll mute myself once I throw it over to you. Why do you think the Prime Minister and his team chose now to deliver the message they did?
15: Well, I think the clock is ticking before the referendum, and it was the moment to start actually addressing this vote directly to Albertans as they mull whether they're going to the polls, how they'll vote. And I think, you know, overall, I think the Prime Minister has been has generally, you know, not, I don't want to say sidestepped, but he hasn't been actively campaigning on this referendum because I don't think it's viewed in the same way that maybe, for example, referendums in Quebec were viewed in the 90s when that kind of galvanized the country. But we're in a now in a moment where, you know, people are actually going to be headed to actually vote, and you're hearing a more direct pitch to Albertans of why it's important to ensure that Alberta stays within Canada, and to kind of also give a little bit of motivation or fire to those who may be passive federalists in Alberta who are not as motivated as those campaigning for separation to actually get out and vote, because obviously that issue of turnout will be the most important factor in next week's referendum.
1: What did you think of the timing of the message, Jamie, and then the content of it?
16: I thought the timing was smart. I think when you look at where the public opinion polling is on all of this, Vashi, it's very clear that the pro-federalist side is supposed to win this handedly. And so it really comes down to a question of motivation and people actually getting out to the polls. And so I think for the Prime Minister to come in here right as voting's getting underway to say, hey, listen, here's everything we're doing. Here's why the country works. And I need you to go out and essentially cast your ballot to vote for Canada is as well-timed as a part of the Federalist side's GOTV strategy. Whether or not it was coordinated, it'll definitely have that effect.
1: So this week, the Prime Minister will go, in addition to this message and the ad, Sharon, the Prime Minister is going to go take part in two rallies, one in, you know, one in Calgary, one in Edmonton. The organization, it's like, there's very few, but there's this Forever Canadian organization, the more federalist side of things. The discussion up until now has been like, how far do you push it, given that the federal government is kind of a source of aggravation for not even, you know, full separatists, but those who might be thinking about sending a message. What do you think about amping up his presence through messages like the weekend and then appearances at the rallies that take place?
15: So it's kind of exactly what you just said. It's been pretty intentional. I know there's been people out there saying, well, you know, the prime minister's been a little silent and Ottawa's been a little silent on what's going on in Alberta. And I don't think that that was because they didn't want to be part of the discussion. It's all been very intentional because one of the key factors in this tension has always been certain subsects of Albertans in government and outside of government kind of wanting to vilify Ottawa. And I think that was the strategy all along. But that being said, there's no world in which the prime minister can say anything. So I think they've waited for like the most opportune moment for them to get out there and kind of rally around it, because they at the same time can't be silent. The prime minister is from Alberta, so they're ramping that up now. They're going to have to tread a real careful line, because there is going to be the separatist movement who is going to say, look, here is Mark Carney and the Ottawa elites trying to tell us what we should be doing here. So I think it was all very intentional, but on purpose to keep the temperature down.
1: It definitely feels like, Najood, though, you know, and you mentioned this, but like the audience that needs the message is actually, like, no one's going to change the mind of those who even want to send a message, or for sure who are separatists. But it's about motivating people. Earlier we had Jason Kenney on, who was very worried about turnout and what kind of impact that will have on the outcome. So, like, motivating people who are on the Federalist side to actually, like, think this is important enough to go.
15: Yeah, and I mean, it's not just about ensuring that those who want to leave don't win the vote. I mean, I think the poll suggests most likely, you know, that will be the case. But I think if you're someone who wants to ensure this movement remains capped, you don't want them to overperform in this referendum, because then, you know, the next day afterwards, the commentary is going to be like, wow, there was actually more support for this than we had assumed. And that will give, I guess, more oxygen to this movement within Alberta. And it could become a kind of a political cudgel used in provincial politics and elsewhere, that, you know, there is a mandate actually from Albertans, from a decent proportion of Albertans, to go and demand things in Ottawa, or else actually maybe we do have a case here to look at separation. So I think it's really also about making sure that, you know, this referendum comes back as a clear win for a united Canada, rather than, you know, fodder for a growing movement.
1: When you think about the day after, Jamie, what, like, I think Najood's point is very well taken, right? It is a lot about what you can say then about how alive or dead the movement is and how much you can move on from. What sort of numbers will you be watching for?
16: Oh, this is like the what number does the review leader need to be able to stay on type speculation. I think anything over 30% is problematic, and the closer that number is to zero than to 30, the better it is. I think a real denunciation of these people trying to drive separation, which everything has indicated historically and even in the current polling, has no broad-based support. And I think the bigger challenge coming out of this is, what is it going to do to Danielle Smith's coalition and her willingness to continue to play footsies with these people for her own crass political existence?
1: Sharon, what do you think about that question? Because some of the polls put the amount of separatists, for example, as members of the UCP party, between 40% and 50%. It's not a small part of the base that got her elected, and ultimately that's proved to be so problematic for her.
15: I think, quite frankly, Danielle Smith is in for a bit of a surprise. Now, it can go in either direction. I think a lot of us have noticed a defined change in her tone and tenor over the last several months, because Ottawa's been working with her. But in all honesty, she was part of the whole cause of kind of lighting the flame behind the separatist movement. And I think that what she didn't really think about was, once you kind of stoke this out there, how do you hold it back? There's a large number of members in the UCP who are not the same as other conservatives in Alberta. So I think she's at risk either way.
1: Okay, we've got to take a quick break. Chrystia Freeland has a tell.
7: Mix of sun and cloud for today. It is windy, some gusts reaching up to 60 kilometers per hour, high going up to 26. feeling more like 31, so it is warm. And the UV index is 4. That's considered moderate. Tonight, partly cloudy, 40% chance of showers, risk of a thunderstorm this evening. Winds calming down near midnight, low of 15. Tomorrow, mix of sun and cloud, chance of showers in the morning, cooler, high of only 17. I'm Bonnie Heslop for CKTV News.
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0: a special Monday segment with Handy Andy Barrar and some DIY, and divorcing dads, some tips and help and some understanding for all the dads navigating divorce.
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1: It is 20 minutes past the top of the hour. Former Deputy Prime Minister and Finance Minister Chrystia Freeland has a new tell-all book out called Unreliable Boyfriend. The name is supposed to be in reference to President Donald Trump, and she writes pretty extensively on the United States and sort of its position under Trump. But there's also a lot about former Prime Minister Justin Trudeau and their relationship on his communication strategy and message management. She said the former Prime Minister used to say that we had to keep on repeating our message until we wanted to vomit a little bit in our mouth. On Trudeau's leadership style, Ms. Freeland writes that she can count on one hand the number of times she met one-on-one with Trudeau after a decade in his cabinet. That's why that meeting 2 years ago on replacing her with Mark Carney kind of struck her spidey senses, because he wanted to Zoom one-on-one, and that rarely ever happened, she says. She says that the former Prime Minister was deeply involved in the minutiae of his public appearances and always preoccupied with his public image. On the dynamics around the cabinet table, she said crying was routine at cabinet meetings. At one point, a very progressive female colleague, she writes, casually referred to something as crazy, earning her a long, harsh public scolding from Trudeau on the grounds it was insulting to people with mental health issues. Ministers were told to call things bananas instead. She also says she left Trudeau's cabinet a year or maybe 2 years too late, and it was Prime Minister Jean Chrétien who told her that Pierre Poilievre would win unless she did leave. I'm here with the Daily Debrief panel, Jamie Ellerton, Sharon Carr, and Judah Malise. So much to unpack there. The first thing that's going to jump out at me, Sharon, was something that your former boss, Bill Morneau, wrote, also observing how odd it was that the former Prime Minister never met, you know, rarely ever met with his top ministers or any ministers really one-on-one. It's interesting that, like, now, you know, that they were loyal to him then, but now it doesn't really imbue much a sense of loyalty anymore.
15: Oh, I have so many thoughts about this book, because part of it is like a bit of PTSD. Listen, I worked for Minister Morneau, and it is no secret to anybody that his departure did not end up with like hugs and kisses. So when I recall pretty clearly when he was departing and Minister Freeland was being speculated to come in, it was a really weird dynamic. And I actually found it to be, parts of this is a bit disingenuous, and maybe it's just her learning after the fact, because she was very much part of some of the problems during that transition, right? Like, she took, not advantage, but she was the beneficiary of how they treated him, and then they did the same thing to her. And I wrote about this extensively too when it happened. Listen, she's not wrong. I can remember on so many occasions trying to get FaceTime between the minister and the PM, and it was kind of like this gatekeeping, and that's how he was. And a lot of what she says is completely true and accurate, it's a really different style. It's the things about not using certain terminologies. It wasn't only him, right? It was the people around him who kind of created this, what the hardcore right will call this, like, wokeness around, like, being too sensitive to everything and anything. And I think that government ruled by communications tactics and not by policy.
1: Jamie, what do you think about her coming out like this with a book and sort of like two? I mean, this was all we were talking about 2 years ago, right? It was, just for context, I mean, I think everyone listening will remember, but like, it was her decision the day of that economic update to sort of torch the whole thing. And ultimately, a few weeks later, Trudeau had no other choice, because he had lost caucus support, than to resign his position at the helm of the leader, of the Liberal Party. Like, it was all consuming at the time. It's been 2 years. What do you think of her kind of airing that now?
16: I think it's kind of gross, Ashy. Like, this is a woman who really enabled Justin Trudeau up until the very end. And for her to kind of air this all out as if she's doing someone a favor, when she co-authored so much of what took place in that government and gave him cover all along the way. Like, I have no doubt it's going to obviously fill conversations in the bars in Ottawa this week, and everyone will do the favorite Ottawa pastime of rushing to the index and see if they're named as they talk about it over beers when the thing actually does come out. But it's really questioning why she didn't go sooner, and what does she think she's actually accomplishing here, as opposed to generating Gawker-style headlines.
1: Now, Jude, what about you? What do you think about sort of the impetus for this?
15: Well, I mean, I think generally speaking, you have to take books written by politicians after they leave office with a bit of grain of salt, in the sense that, you know, they want to sell books, and oftentimes that requires sharing some salacious details or seeming to be criticizing someone that you worked with, and sharing secrets, right? Like, that's just kind of, that's what we were all looking for. When we knew that she was writing this book and it was Unreliable Boyfriend and it was about Donald Trump, everybody was kind of a little bit disappointed, because the unreliable boyfriend everyone wanted to hear about was Justin Trudeau. And I think that's what you get in this book. I think, but for me, I think the most, my takeaway from the excerpts that we've seen published in the media is, the story about the prime minister scolding a minister over using the word crazy, it just kind of confirms that, you know, love him or hate him, he was consistent. Like, he did this kind of stuff publicly, namely when he went out and, you know, said we say people kind and not mankind. And apparently he did the same thing behind closed doors with his cabinet. And so at least you could say that there was some authenticity to those beliefs that he had, that obviously the leader became a political liability.
1: A very good point. Consistent, if nothing else, right? Sharon, I get the point about, like, you know, everyone sort of leaves, they have their view about it. I do think, though, that Jamie's point is well taken on the fact that a lot of the policies in the later years that made the prime minister particularly unpopular, like, you know, she was a part and parcel of, like, his legacy more is intertwined with hers, I would argue, from a political, policy perspective, more than any other two politicians under the Trudeau years. Like, it's interesting. It's a choice, right, to decry any part of that legacy when yours is still, other than the last few months of their time together, like, so intertwined.
3: Yeah, and, like, listen, I would agree with that completely. And this is where, like, this is where I struggle with the whole idea if I should have resigned later. Again, like, every minister and member is a bit different, but I recall very clearly, and when Morneau was writing his book, I think I read through 12 different versions of it, because he wanted to make sure it was focused on, like, what the actual differences there were. And I think, like, I remember so many times during COVID, for example, that there were things that Freeland was just on top of that she was in agreement with. And where did things fall apart with the previous finance ministers, when they could not agree on actual policies? And that's where that relationship broke. So I think that this is going to help her sell books, and it's always easy to dish it out after, but she's got to also take ownership about the fact that she was part of this whole institution that she eventually decided she didn't like when it turned on her.
1: Well, she's also, though, sort of delineating, I mean, all of her negative comments about Trudeau that have been revealed, and I should say we just got our copy of the book, so we're pouring through it right now, Jamie, but they're all about sort of the way in which he governed himself, not the way in which they governed, which is also a choice.
16: It's totally a choice. Like, let's just go back to the Jody Wilson-Raybould incident, when you saw Minister Raybould and Minister Philpott essentially follow each other out the door over some very stark contrast in wanting to uphold principle versus the way Justin Trudeau's PMO operated. Chrystia Freeland was happy to be the parrot when she needed to be, and was until the very end. And so I think everything goes through that lens. If she has something valuable to say, it's clearly not what's going to drive book sales based off what her publisher and team are putting out right now. And I think this overall reflects poorly on her character, and I'd be cautioning anyone who wants to hire her going forward to ask themselves, is this the kind of person you want to be working with?
1: Do you think stuff like this does have an impact on Najib Trudeau's legacy?
15: I mean, it's just one more minister bad-mouthing him. We've seen quite a few do the same. And so, I think people have their opinions on him. And this will, you know, if you don't like him, this just solidifies maybe some of the reasons why you don't like him. And if you do like him, maybe you don't put much weight to it, or maybe he is neither. So I don't know if this is going to really shift things. It's just kind of par for the course.
1: Okay, I'll leave it there. Guys, thanks a lot for the discussion. I appreciate it. Our Tuesday Daily Debrief panel, Jamie Ellerton, Sharon Carr, and Najud Al-Malees. We've got a lot more coming up on the program. Next, after a short commercial break, I don't know if you're like me, but we're getting set for daylight savings times, moving the clocks. Lots of provinces aren't doing it anymore. They're changing certain things about it. I wanted to know about the kind of science behind changing the clocks and whether it does.
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10: I'm Bonnie Heslop. Here's what's making news. Rides at two Canadian theme parks have been closed after a man in the U.S. reportedly fell to his death from a Six Flags roller coaster in Georgia. A spokesperson for Six Flags says the Leviathan and Behemoth coasters at Canada's Wonderland are closed today out of an abundance of caution, and there's no timeline for reopening. Several people were hurt, and one man died yesterday after witnesses described watching him come out of his seat on a ride at Six Flags. Niagara Health is introducing a new online booking option for breast screening appointments. The new portal launching during Breast Cancer Awareness Month, patients 40 and older can book their appointments with the self-booking platform today. Taking a look at your weather forecast, a mix of sun and cloud, windy today, and warm. High of 26, feeling more like 31. Tonight, partly cloudy, chance of rain, risk of a thunderstorm, low of 15. Tomorrow, mix of sun and cloud, chance of showers in the morning, and cooler with a high of only 17.
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11: External light-dark cycle, external environment, which means better mood, better sleep, better alertness during the day, and better safety, especially in the winter months, because sometimes, you know, when we wake up, it's already very dark. And if we stick with daylight saving time all year round, it's going to be even darker for longer.
12: So the is in your view is the decision to stick with daylight saving, like they've scrapped the changes, but they're sticking with daylight savings time. That is in what way might that be detrimental?
11: Yeah, by sticking with daylight saving time all year round, what we're going to see is that people are going to wake up in the morning and have to get ready to go to school or go to work and commute when it's totally dark, and maybe for an extra hour, and that makes no sense. Waking up with no light exposure in the morning also predisposes us to have depression, especially for those of us who've had a history of seasonal depression. And you know, so there's a safety issue, there's a health issue there.
12: Yeah, I wanted to just explore the mental health impact, particularly around, I mean, we talk about, like you referenced there, seasonal affective disorder based on the weather, but I imagine part of that is darkness.
11: That's absolutely correct. So when we think about seasonal affective disorder or seasonal depression, the main treatment that we tell patients to do is light exposure or bright light therapy with the sad lamps. And it's most effective if you do it first thing in the morning. So, you know, if it's the summertime or the spring, we're very lucky. The sun comes up and naturally we get that treatment for seasonal depression. But now if we stick with daylight saving all year round, it means that everybody's going to wake up to pitch darkness in the morning for an extra hour. And, you know, that's bad for depression, especially for people with a history of seasonal depression. Not to mention, even people with no seasonal depression, they're more likely to get depression because now we don't have light in the morning.
12: And you mentioned sort of a light that is there something you can do to try and mitigate it? I imagine it's not as potent as real sunlight, but is there something that you can do?
11: Yeah, like right now, we tell people with seasonal depression and non-seasonal depression as one of the ways to treat their bad mood is to get seasonal affective disorder lamps. These are bright lights. They have a minimum brightness of 10,000 lux. That's LUX, 10,000. And if you expose yourself to that kind of light, you know, within eye shot for half an hour, first thing upon awakening, your mood can improve. And it's one of the main treatments for seasonal depression. It's one of the other treatments that we give people with straight depression.
12: What about kids versus adults? Because I think, you know, we definitely, anyone who has a kid knows the time change part of it is all, you know, depending on their age, but the younger they are can be an awful experience. But what about their level of susceptibility to the things that you just described or even having to get up? I mean, it's hard to wake your kids up sometimes in the morning, but then to get them up and in the dark, get them ready for school, all that kind of thing. Does that have an impact?
11: Absolutely. So Vashi, like the young people, adolescents, people who are like, let's say between the ages of 14 to 24 are going to be disproportionately negatively affected by this time change and, you know, our occupation of daylight saving time all year round. So young people, teenagers and, you know, young adults, their internal body clock naturally is set early, set late, meaning that teenagers have a tendency to sleep late and wake up late. And that's by no fault of their own. That's how people are wired. That's how all primates are wired. So they have their internal body clock is an expectation to wake up later, sleep later, and wake up later. And now daylight saving time is going to force them to wake up even earlier in the opposite direction of their internal body clock. So we're going to see more teenage depression. We're going to see more teenagers maybe missing school or having trouble at school in terms of achievement because they're there physically, but they might be sleeping.
12: So one final question for you, and you've touched on it already, but if the government were to look at you and say, what should we do about this? Your advice to them would be?
11: Sticking with permanent standard time, which is the time that we have in the winter, historically speaking, do away with daylight saving time and then just not switch. It's just stick with standard time all year round.
12: Okay, doctor, I will leave it on that note. Appreciate your perspective today very much. Thank you.
11: Thanks, Vashi. Bye-bye.
12: Dr. Michael Mack is a sleep medicine specialist and staff psychiatrist at the Center for Addiction and Mental Health. What do you think about daylight savings time and moving the clocks? And what you just heard, 7-10-10 is the number to text. I do want to update you a little bit on something going on internationally, in particular over the weekend with Donald Trump, Russia, and Ukraine. The president, as he departed the White House this morning, faced questions from reporters about criticism from all sides, both Republican and Democrats, of his decision to lift sanctions on Russian diesel exports. The price of diesel has skyrocketed in the United States. You'll see it's quite high here as well. Supply is an issue, and Trump basically made a deal with Russia, with Putin, to increase the supply of Russian diesel to the United States. He defended that move, framing it as something that will help lower energy prices globally, not just in America.
3: That's a diesel deal not for us. That's being released into the world. That's not being released to us. That's a diesel deal that's going to be released into the world for the world market, because the world market suffers with high prices. And when you knock out diesel refineries, that's not a great thing. But they're not releasing that to us. They're releasing it to the entire world.
12: All right. So you heard that's Donald Trump there just as he left this morning, departed the White House. But you heard there kind of the reference to diesel refineries. He then sort of came out with this thing where there's an energy ceasefire, he says, between Russia and Ukraine. He wants Ukraine to stop essentially attacking Russian oil refineries. Obviously, Russia, you know, invaded Ukraine in 2022. The war has still, you know, is still going on to this day. Ukraine has become much more offensive in its posture than defensive, meaning they go on the attack in Russia as well, not just defend their own territory, which, by the way, has been battered quite significantly over the past few days in response to what's going on with, you know, not in response to, but like at the same time as what's going on with the United States. Donald Trump was asked by reporters again about multiple reports over the weekend that the United States has now threatened to cut off intelligence support to Ukraine if it doesn't stop attacking Russian oil refineries.
13: Have we stopped sharing intel with Ukraine?
3: No, we haven't. We help them. But we're really helping them get to a final answer. We want the war ended, Peter. We are helping them, and we are sharing intel. We want the war to end. So we're working with them and with Russia on getting the war to end.
13: And what gives you such confidence that Putin wants the war to end more than Zelensky?
3: Only in dealing. That's what I've done my whole life is deals. I think Putin wants it probably... I think they both want it to end. You know, honestly, they both want it to end, and they don't know how to get to that point. There's a lot of hatred there between the two of them. They both want it to end. They don't know how to get there. We're going to get them there.
12: That is U.S. President Donald Trump facing questions from reporters about a lot that changed over the weekend, including a diesel deal he struck with Russia and with Vladimir Putin to increase supply or exports of diesel from Russia to the United States with the aim of augmenting and decreasing the price of diesel, which has, you know, one of the many things that has increased in price in the United States, thanks to the war in Iran, among other things, lots of other tariffs that Donald Trump has placed on goods like those coming from Canada have increased prices for Americans as well. And now it looks from public opinion polling like those price increases are having an impact on support for the president and for Republicans. And that means something a few weeks out from U.S. midterms. We'll take
14: mix of sun and cloud for today. It is windy, some gusts reaching up to 60 kilometers per hour, high going up to 26, feeling more like 31, so it is warm, and the UV index is 4, that's considered moderate. Tonight, partly cloudy, 40% chance of showers, risk of a thunderstorm this evening, winds calming down near midnight, low of 15. Tomorrow, mix of sun and cloud, chance of showers in the morning, cooler, high of only 17. I'm Bonnie Heslop for KTB News.
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12: 10 minutes before the top of the hour. Big story for us this week, the Alberta referendum that takes place less than a week from now, October 19th. I will be in Calgary for our special coverage of that, both on the Monday and the Tuesday. Albertans will be asked to cast a ballot, giving them two choices, one, remain in Canada, or two, vote to hold a binding referendum on separating. We spoke with former Premier of the province, Jason Kenney, earlier on the program, who said turnout is something that still keeps him up at night.
24: Concerned about turnout, because the lower the turnout, the better for the separatist side. If turnout is 40% or below, I think they could actually win, because it's not implausible for them to get 20%.

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1: The infrastructure of a political party, this is totally different. People remember Quebec 95, recall the big rallies and all of that. In Quebec, their law requires the elections agency designates a yes committee and a no committee. And effectively, the yes committee becomes the PQ, the no committee, the Liberal Party of Quebec. They put together their coalitions with all of the infrastructure of one or more political parties, riding associations, thousands of volunteers, fundraisers, data, lists of voter ID and so forth. In Alberta, the law doesn't allow for that. In fact, to the contrary, if you want to be involved in the campaign, you register as a, quote, third-party advertiser, which is like a political action committee, can only spend $600,000, which is not a lot in a population of 5 million, and you can't communicate with your allied, in our case, in my case, the Federalist groups. So that creates a series of micro-campaigns, none of which have the infrastructure of a political party. So this is quite different from our memory of referenda in Quebec.
2: When you reference the idea of, you know, if turnout is below 40%, what that could mean, what do you think the prospect of turnout that low is based on your assessment of where things are at this moment? And might anything change the trajectory?
1: The prospect is more than zero. In 2021, as Premier, I held a referendum concurrent with the municipal election on equalization and daylight savings. And the idea with doing that on municipal election day was to boost turnout and make it more convenient for people. We're not used to these standalone referenda. The nine other quite complex questions will, I think, deter a lot of what we would call low propensity voters. So I would not be surprised. And by the way, Vashi, Alberta historically has the lowest turnout in elections. Usually provincial election only has like 55% turnout. That may be because we have the youngest population. Younger voters are less likely to vote. But on the other hand, we've had, I think, 600,000 advance ballots requested, which is six times more than the last provincial election. And separatists are already saying that this must be rigged because that indicates high turnout, which is good news for the cause of national unity.
2: What's your message to people who maybe want to cast a ballot to stay, but like you referenced, might also be looking at the numbers and think, oh, it's only at 22%, we're safe?
1: My message is this: if they want to move past this decisively, rather than this turning into a generational fight like in Quebec, then please get out and make a strong statement. You know, the most persuasive argument of the separatist side is use this to send a message. Well, I want to say to pro-Canada folks, yes, we need to send a message that this province is a stable place in which to invest, that yes, we are going to fight for a stronger deal for Alberta within Canada, but that we are not going to tolerate going through a decades-long, hugely divisive and destructive debate over whether or not we are Canadian. That has not served Quebec well. They have the lowest per capita GDP of any large place in North America, with the highest taxes and debt, thanks partly to the massive outflow of people, of businesses, of capital. Why in the world would we want to have that uncertainty? And Vashi, there are neighbors who are not talking to each other. There are families who are divided over this. I would just say to those who are on the fence about voting, the bigger the vote to stay in Canada, the less likely the separatists are going to be able to drag us through this again and again.
3: That is former Alberta Premier Jason Kenney talking about the referendum taking place less than a week from now on October 19th in that province. Lots of you texting in as well. I don't understand why these votes, one listener writes, like Brexit don't require a minimum voter turnout, like 67%, and then a 60% of that number of people so the mandate is clear. 50% plus one does not make a clear mandate of the will of the people. Look what Brexit did to the UK and what the last Quebec referendum almost did to Canada. These are fundamental changes that result in tearing apart a country. The mandate should be overwhelming and clear. I mean, it's such a great point, and I remember the debate around the Clarity Act. I mean, if you think about it,

0: even in this case, like Jason Kenney's entire, you know, first answer there was all about if turnout is low, then those who are, you know, motivated to cast a ballot, though they don't represent the majority of the population, according to every single public opinion poll that's being conducted, could in fact result in that side winning. And it's a massive impact for something that just a small portion of the population there is willing to cast a ballot for, should those public opinion polls be correct. So I take this point very very much so, and I think a lot of people would be feeling the same way. It should be clear. It should be a resounding mandate if the stakes are the breakup of the country. The U.S., one listener writes, would take Alberta in an instant. Alberta is worth investment. Quebec contributes nothing. They just take and take and take and whine. That's one way to look at it. I'm not sure a lot of people around the rest of the country would feel that way. I think it's hard to compare Alberta and Quebec. They have very different economies, very different resource bases, very different histories in the Confederation as well. So I don't think everyone would agree with that. This Thanksgiving message is so void of substance. This is in reference, one listener writes, to the Prime Minister's message, the first sort of message he's delivering directly to Albertans in a video he posted yesterday, or his office posted. Does Carney not understand that his words are merely that? That's all he's got. Nothing concrete, nothing substantial. He's a painfully weak leader. Unfortunately, way too many Canadians get hung up on words without results. I mean, I do generally understand the criticism that there have to be results that follow the words. I think that the one thing I would note, though, is that it does seem for the last number of weeks, the Prime Minister's answer to the question on separatism in Alberta has been to say, hey, we're building this pipeline. We're not just, you know, waiting for a private investor. We're actually doing it ourselves. It's the first project that's being declared in the national interest, which will, the intention is to, you know, drastically truncate the regulatory period for that project. He's set out certain dates to get it constructed by. So I get that there aren't shovels in the ground, but it's a lot of movement quickly on a project that he seems to be saying is the litmus test for the separation question, rather than just words as delivered through that video. Okay, I'll leave it there. Thanks for
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5: In the news, Ontario is set to move parts of the province's northwest region to permanent daylight time in order to align with Manitoba. Indigenous Affairs Minister Greg Rickford says that there is overwhelming consensus among municipalities, First Nations, and businesses to make the time change permanent.
6: The second option, which we took by unanimous consensus, was to not change our clocks and go to what I'm calling Wab Canoe time.
5: Manitoba Premier Wab Canoe announced last month the province would stop twice annual clock changes and stay on daylight time year-round in the central time zone. A 40-year-old man has been arrested after a stabbing in St. Catharines. Police were called out last Friday night to the area of Ontario Street and the QEW to find a 46-year-old man suffering from serious injuries. Police say Michael Wallace, of no fixed address, has been arrested and charged with aggravated assault, possession of a weapon, theft under $5,000, and three counts of fail to comply with a probation order. Police believe the stabbing was targeted. Hamilton police say the lockdown at St. Charles Learning Center and the hold and secure at neighboring schools have been lifted. Police continue to investigate the incident involving a BB gun at the Learning Center earlier today. One person was taken to hospital. No other details have been announced. Niagara Health introducing a new online booking option for breast screening appointments.
7: The new portal launching during Breast Cancer Awareness Month. Patients can book appointments with the self-booking platform today. Officials hoping that the service will make it easier for patients to connect to the care they need. Online booking is available for those between the ages of 40 and 74 that do not have a history of breast cancer, do not have any concerns or symptoms, and that are not currently pregnant or breastfeeding. Those that are not eligible for online booking can contact the Ontario Breast Screening Program. We've got the links and the phone numbers on our website. For CKTV News, I'm Matt Holmes.
5: Conservative leader Pierre Poilievre is in Detroit today to make a case for tariff-free trade in the auto sector. He spoke at a news conference in Windsor before crossing into the U.S. Poilievre blamed the trade war for declining auto production on both sides of the border.
8: The story is not rosy there either. And that is because of this ridiculous trade war that is only helping China and other overseas competitors. We should not be fighting with each other while our risks and rivals abroad get stronger. What we need is a tariff-free auto pack, which would fix the situation for both our countries.
5: The U.S. currently has a 25% tariff on Canadian autos. U.S. President Donald Trump continues to weigh in on the ICE shooting of a man in New York City with his five-year-old son in the vehicle. Scott Pringle reports.
9: Trump says he had a nice conversation with Mayor Zoran Mamdani about the shooting, but says the two disagree.
10: This is a very bad actor, and we have to take care of the bad actors because we don't want our people hurt or killed.
9: Mamdani calls the actions of ICE agents reckless and is ordering the NYPD to investigate the shooting. Department of Homeland Security says Oscar Belgal, who's in the country illegally and has a criminal record, tried fleeing the arrest in Marble Hill last week, ramming an ICE vehicle before being shot. In New York, I'm Scott Pringle.
5: Rides at two Canadian theme parks have been closed after a man in the U.S. reportedly fell to his death from a Six Flags roller coaster in Georgia. Several people were hurt. One man died after witnesses described watching him come out of his seat on a ride at Six Flags. Canadian press reporter Brenda Melita Navidad has more.
11: A spokesperson for Six Flags says the Leviathan and Behemoth coasters at Canada's Wonderland north of Toronto were closed Monday out of an abundance of caution, and there's no timeline for reopening. A spokesperson for La Ronde, formerly owned by Six Flags, says its Goliath roller coaster at the Montreal Amusement Park has also been temporarily closed while it does a safety review with the ride's manufacturer.
5: Authorities in Six Flags did not identify the ride associated with the man's death, but local TV stations showed video of passengers being evacuated from the Goliath roller coaster. It's Canadian Library Month, and next week, libraries around Niagara will celebrate. The theme this year is Loud for Libraries. Kaylee Stewart says it's all about supporting the community hubs.
12: You can be a library champion by literally just visiting the library, you know, borrowing materials, attending a program or an event, talking about the library with friends and family, or following us on social media and sharing our posts.
5: The Niagara Falls Public Library will host a number of events next week, including a series of drop-in sessions and book talks. You can find a full list of events on their website. 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Weather is next.
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5: Mix of sun and cloud today, windy with some gusts reaching up to 60 kilometers per hour. It's a warm one, high going up to 26, feeling more like 31, and the UV index is moderate, sitting at level 4. Tonight, partly cloudy, 40% chance of rain, risk of a thunderstorm this evening, winds calming down near midnight, low of 15. Tomorrow, mix of sun and cloud, 40% chance of rain in the morning, 10 degrees cooler, the high tomorrow only 7. Right now, it's 25 degrees, feels more like 31. I'm Bonnie Heslop for CKTV News.
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0: 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John Gonzo checking in here. A Tuesday that feels like a Monday. So I hope you had a great Thanksgiving long weekend. Show 399. Right now it's 26 and thunderstorms are around as it's really warm, windy, and humid. All the conditions are there as the colder air comes in for tomorrow. The Gonzo CKTV poll of the day. Hit it, Jenny.
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0: And here's what we had on Thursday before the long weekend. No surprise that Turkey won this particular poll at 52.4%. But the surprise was is that other than chicken, fish, beef, ribs, and ham, came in second, 33%. 10% for ham. Beef and ribs at 5%. Nobody answered chicken or fish. And today, here's our question. As I just looked at some more Twitter video, they're still going off in Paris and Lyon and various different places in France and Belgium. Do you think that rioting and unrest on the streets of Europe is coming to us next? That's today's question. The answers are A, no, not in Canada. B, what rioting? Haven't seen any on the news. C, already seeing the early stages of it. D, we need stronger leaders to stand against it. And E, it is far-left anarchists and foreign influencers who hate the West and long for a culture civil war. A, B, C, D, or E, let's see what we do here today. We'll keep tabs on it, call it towards the end of the show. And our top 10 list continues. Our favorite album art, album covers of all time, our number 6 picks were on Thursday. I took Scorpion's Love Drive, Goodbye Yellow Brick Road for Gene Vilaitis, Alex Hobson with Sgt. Pepper, and that's the Beatles, and Arctic Monkeys and AM for Jenny. Today it's number 5, our number 5 picks. And you can text us at 905-688-2582, 905-688-CKTB. And vote at 610-CKTB on X. If you don't have X, just let us know by texting us how you want us to vote for you. Or any other thing that you want to talk about, too. It's opinion radio. We're not afraid of opinions here. We're not always going to agree. We're not afraid of that either. Because we're good Canadians, and you can't separate us even if you try. We're allowed to have different opinions. On this day in history, October the 13th, Nero succeeded Claudius as Roman emperor. Claudius thought murdered by his wife, who was Nero's mother. That was in 54 A.D., always intrigue in the palaces. Henry III consecrated Westminster Abbey in 1269. And we saw Queen Elizabeth get married there. At least footage of it. If you watch The Crown, and Prince William was married there. Henry VII and Richard II are buried there. Italy switched sides and declared war on its former Axis partner Germany on this day, 1943. It took 50 years to build it. And so kind of amazing when you're talking about Westminster Abbey. Just thinking about how I wanted to mention that it was 50 years to build that thing. So really, some people's whole careers were spent on one project. That's amazing. King Henry IV, the guy they knew as Bolingbroke, was crowned at that place, Westminster Abbey, 1399, a few weeks after deposing his cousin, Richard II. English troops occupied Acadia, that's present-day Nova Scotia, 1710. The Old Farmer's Almanac was first published in 1792. The cornerstone of the Executive Mansion of the White House was laid in 1792. Trump probably painted that gold. The Battlestone of Queenston Heights, as British forces defeated the U.S. forces attempting to invade Canada in 1812. B'nai B'rith, been around a long time, founded in New York in 1843. In the coal strike in 1902, U.S. President Teddy Roosevelt threatened to bring in the army to work in the mines. They had been idle since May. Did everybody use coal then? The Nazis killed 11,000 Jewish children and seniors in Ukraine on this day in 1941. Jordan entered Yom Kippur, the War of 73. Mubarak was elected president of Egypt. 1981, the Shroud of Turin, by carbon dating, was shown to be a Middle Ages fake. And that was in 1988. Cito Gaston, the Blue Jays manager, became the first manager ejected in a playoff game. 1991 against the Twins, as Minnesota went on to beat the Jays for the AL pennant in five games. The Mighty Ducks won their first game in the NHL in 1993 on this day. 1996, Damon Hill won the F1 Drivers' Championship for Williams, and Damon and Graham Hill became the first father and son championship driver combo ever. Michael Schumacher won his third straight title in 2002. Canadian economist Robert Mundell won the Nobel Peace Prize, 1999. Actress Rose McGowan accused movie mogul Harvey Weinstein of rape on this day in 2017. William Shatner became the oldest person in space, 2021. And in 2025, Hamas returned the last 20 surviving Israeli hostages. Well, Israel freed about 2,000 Palestinian prisoners and detainees just about 2 years after that bloodthirsty Hamas terrorist attack. Hey, today on the show, it's Professor Ian Lee, the myth doctor, Dr. Chris Labos. It's Tuesday, and that's what we're doing. Let's get this show on the road. I'm John Gonzo. This is The Drive, CKTB News. Looks like the rain sticks with us this week. Chance of thunderstorms this afternoon, and low 15 overnight with a chance of showers. A mix of sun and cloud tomorrow. Winds calm, and it'll be cooler with a high of 18. Rain Thursday night, another 15 to 20 mils in the forecast here into Friday. Right now it's warm, windy, and humid. 26 at the White House of Talk, CKTB News.
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0: Bon, bon, bon. Well, Canada is in a bad employment trend right now. Remember, this was the metric we could point to say, hey, there's a good data point for Canada. It's one of the things that was saving us from a deep-set recession, and could be on our way now, should this trend continue anyway, with the mix of high inflation. There's a lot of bad combinations going on here. And it's got business, and it's got banks and everybody watching it very closely, economists. We lost 68,000 jobs in September, piling on top of the 42,000 we lost in August. And in light of the local news, which is national news in regard to Stelco, I agree that fighting American CEOs is not the answer. It's exactly what I see us fall prey to, the crutch. Blame it on everybody else. We got to look at ourselves here. The CEO has taken to CBC and had some comment, and he said that, look, they'll be back by next Thanksgiving. But it's not the answer, and it doesn't inspire confidence in doing business with Canada, which is a major concern. And we recall those numbers coming in from KPMG telling us 42% of Canadian businesses have either moved in part, or are considering it. Those numbers can be broken down. It's not quite as stark as that sounds, but they certainly are at least a yellow flag. And knowing that Donald Trump would love to continue to relocate Canadian business to the United States, we have to consider that too, if he drives you bonkers. And he drives a lot of people bonkers. And that's a big risk when we, if we let him pillage like a Viking. And I certainly hope we can find a way that our prime minister can get a deal with the United States. I've heard American economists say, respected ones, say, this whole tariff thing with Canada is the dumbest thing that Donald Trump's ever done. And there are internal and external pressures right now. Not just him, but on the Republican Party. And that's why I still believe we'll have a deal pretty soon. My call was mid-September to mid-October. We're getting to the end of what I called, but I truly believe that it benefits too many people to not find a way. And Mark Carney, our guy, he was elected because people had faith in his ability to do just that. And I know some Canadians are willing to chance some Canadian business and perhaps a recession to stick it to the United States of America. But, well, when things get real, they get a little bit different, don't they? You know, that's emotion versus reality. And industrial groups and industry groups are the watchdogs are urging Canada and the U.S. to resume trade talks. There was a parliamentary committee last week that Professor Ian Lee attended. We're going to talk to him about that coming up. And their concern is, like, it's real. I mean, the Canadian-American Business Council, Beth Burke, the CEO, told the Foreign Affairs Committee last week that the absence of a trade agreement risks curtailing business investment in ways that could be very hard to undo. They don't know how much time it'll take. With all these different variables going on, too, it's just impossible to forecast this stuff. But it's all dangerous. Business Council of Canada President Goldie Hyder stressed the economic importance of predictability when it comes to business. And he told the committee that uncertainty over trade tensions are making business leaders reluctant to commit capital and advance major projects. That's exactly what we need to be doing right now. And not just the government. The government can't just do everything. We have to have private business, privateers doing this also. And we heard the CFIB say exactly the same thing on this very show. So we're going to talk to Professor Ian Lee about this coming up. There's so many destabilizing forces out there in the universe right now. It's nearly impossible for our GDP and personal wealth to flourish in this country. And we've really been there since 2021, 2022. Well, nearly two-thirds of Canadians want data centers curbed. They are really big buildings, and the people that are scrapping them cite concerns about electricity costs, water consumption, and, of course, capital greed. Those are their main concerns. And I think everybody's got a little concern about rogue AI, too. And I think we should. It's an advent that could get to be dangerous in the wrong hands. We're already having to navigate around it on social media. And so many people are getting duped on that, including myself. I'm trying to be careful. I'm checking everything with AI to check on the AI, if you know what I mean. 64% of Canadians want the provincial governments to limit large data center development, compared to 18% who say their government should encourage building more. The remaining 18% were uncertain. The poll results come as Ottawa and several provincial governments seek to expand Canada's AI capacity and computing infrastructure. So the war in Ukraine rages on. This is something Donald Trump insisted he'd take care of before he, well, he said before he even entered office at one time, and another time he said within 24 hours. And now that war and the little general aggravates him to no end. We got a couple of little generals, I guess, there, don't we? We remember coming out of the pandemic. This war was our first destabilizer in this world, and it's been compounded since by what's going on with Iran. Then the oil prices. We're already in cost crunch. The supply chain thing, hangover from the pandemic. It's gone on and on and on, this movie. And so Zelensky hit the Russians' refineries, and that's something that gets Donald Trump very upset. So this is what the president said about Zelensky doing that.
1: Look at it differently. Zelensky could have settled this war many times, many, many times, and he chooses not to. Very difficult. It's a war that should have never been started. If I were president, if the election weren't rigged, I would have been president, and that war would have never started. But he could have settled it many times, and he chose not to. We said you can do whatever you want to Russia, don't hit the refineries, because that's a world problem that's caused. And he wants to make problems for the world. He wants to make problems for our farmers, our ranchers, with diesel fuel, because Russia supplies a large portion of the diesel fuel throughout the world. And we told him, do whatever you want, but don't hit the diesel fuel, because there's a big problem, big shortage. And what does he do? He goes and hits the diesel fuel. He can do whatever he wants, but he can't do that, because we have a world problem. And the problem is caused by the lack of refineries for diesel fuel. So what does he do? He goes and hits refineries. And I said to him, do what you want, don't hit refineries. There's plenty of targets, don't hit refineries. And he went out and he hit. And he's not going to affect our farmers, and he's not going to affect our ranchers, and he's not going to affect the rest of the world. So he better damn well stop.
2: Mr. President, for daily suffering from the attacks, from the rocket attacks, we're suffering hungry.
1: Well, I agree with you. And you know what I suggest? I suggest they get a new leader who can make a deal. Because he could have made many deals that for some reason he never does. And let me go a step further. If I were president, you wouldn't have ever had that war. That war would have never started. There was no reason that war with Ukraine and Russia started. It started due to incompetence. It should have never started. You wouldn't have lost 30% of your country already. You've lost 30% of your country, and you've had over a million people killed. Between the two of them, over 2 million people killed. That's a war that should have never started. And I think it's time for Ukraine to get a new president.
0: Also, a war that he said he could solve within 24 hours. He makes some decent points in there, but of course we can't forget that he said he could take care of this, and he has not. So we have to remind the world of what people say, because that's just what they call the truth. We'll talk more about Ukraine coming up, all that and more. We'll see what Trump has to say about what's going on in France. We'll talk about France. This is The Drive, your trusted voice, CKTB News.
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4: I'm Bonnie Heslop. Here's what's making news. Two roller coasters at Canada's Wonderland have been closed indefinitely as a precaution following the death of a man on a Six Flags roller coaster in Georgia. A spokesperson for Six Flags says the Leviathan and Behemoth at the Ontario theme park north of Toronto were closed yesterday with no timeline for reopening. Authorities in Six Flags did not identify the ride that was associated with the U.S. man's death at a park northwest of Atlanta. Local TV stations are showing video of passengers being evacuated from the Goliath-branded roller coaster. Ontario is set to move parts of the province's northwest region to permanent daylight time in order to align with Manitoba. Indigenous Affairs Minister Greg Rickford says municipalities, First Nations, and businesses overwhelmingly support making the time change permanent. Advanced polling now open in Alberta's historic referendum on the province's place in Confederation. Alberta residents are marking an X next to 10 questions, with the most contested asking whether the province should remain in Canada or hold a second binding vote on quitting Confederation. The official vote is Monday, and results on the separation question are set to be announced the next day. That's October the 20th. Taking a look at your weather forecast for today, mix of sun and cloud, windy, it feels like summer, high of 26, feeling more like 31. Tonight, partly cloudy, chance of showers, risk of a thunderstorm, low of 15. Tomorrow, mix of sun and cloud, chance of showers just for the morning, and it will be cooler, high of 17. Right now, it's 25 degrees, it feels more like 31.
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0: we were talking about Ukraine and Donald Trump, he said that Ukraine needs a new president. They did announce just a few days ago, it was the 11th, yeah, that Russia and Ukraine had signed a deal to halt attacks on each other's energy facilities, which is that deal that Donald Trump was pushing for. And now he's rather agitated because he's really feeling the pressure. And we're feeling the pressure. We're sitting on our wallets a little bit because imagine driving a diesel right now. Well, that's how our food arrives, by the way. So Donald's not happy. They are not paying attention to this. They said they'd do this on the 11th, which was on Sunday. And they've been ignoring it, as far as I can gather from the reports I see coming in. And Zelensky welcomed the agreement, but called on Russia to heed Trump's words. It's funny. It's like everybody's on a different page here. And Moscow had not said anything about the agreement. So apparently they're not listening either. And this is getting Trump very frustrated. Of course, he tends to go after Zelensky before Putin, because Putin's a little more powerful, and that's what Trump, that's how, you know, that's what winds Trump's watch, right? And this is some big time pressure in Zelensky's lap. I mean, you know, we'll see one side say, good, the little general needs to end this. Others will say that Trump is favoring Putin once again. I think we can all agree that we do need to reduce. We want to see these world issues start to disappear, the geopolitical pressures that add up to make trouble for all of us in the world. And it's the stability that's lacking modern day. We just really have not had any stability for 5 years now. And it's probably going to get to 10. Wouldn't doubt it. And I'm seeing pictures again of violence raging in Europe. It's these mask-clad, black-wearing protesters who look very similar to what they call Antifa. If not Antifa, then far-left disruptors who are anti-capitalists and don't like the way of the West and into disrupt and burn and loot and break the law. Now, this started, as we discussed last week, as an authentic student demonstration. And it got infiltrated by the and hijacked by the, they're sometimes communists, they're Marxists, they're anti-capitalists, Antifa, whatever you want. Whatever they bring, it's anarchy. And I get how some young people are pretty disappointed in the world in this day and age. And we always say, why would you burn your own city? Well, they're not from those places. They come from all over the place. They bust them in. And we saw the rioting spread into Belgium, thanks to the independent media, for the most part. And I'd honestly expect to see violence continue to rage on the streets of Europe. Governments have been upsetting their citizens, and there's going to be protesters and anti-protesters in all this equation. So it's just the type of tinder keg that everybody wants, or at least the disruptors want, and it's going to turn into a little bit of a war. And the governments have been upsetting their citizens, their tax base, and it's not a healthy plan. Part of it is overdoing it with immigration, and perhaps bringing in the wrong people, it would seem. And then in Britain, people that speak out about that get a knock on the door, and the police throw those people in jail, which is just abysmal. So our rights are diminishing. Government's trying to force feed morality, jamming it down the throats of people who put them there, while taking freedoms away at the same time. You know, religion is, or politics is not a church, I should say. Politics is the new church, and I don't think it should be. It's because it becomes arrogant deities who want to play prophet, become the new church. and then they favor one church over the other church, and they're playing with fire. It's all dangerous. Dangerous stuff. And it's, you know, Europe is, when we see something in Europe, the echo, it doesn't take long for us to catch that cold. Absolutely not. And we also have to keep in mind, I've discussed this before, that often the legacy medias want us to see the narrative that the government has. And you'll find that most of these have been paid and funded and do follow those narratives. Because like I said, what happens in Europe is already starting to happen here. And we've already seen our leaders trying to ignore that as though it's normal. And hate on our streets in Canada? That's how long you've been living in Canada? That's not Canada. It's all hate-based, too. It's all about hate. You ever notice that those crowds are angry? You got to be careful. Even walking through there, it can be chaos. I saw a guy get punched out in Toronto from behind. And they're looking for that gentleman. But often this is foreign, and it's destabilizing, like, interference. And it happens, like, every day here in Canada. So it's so easy to fight a war for the... I'll pull some names out of the sky. They're not surprising. It's so easy for China to destabilize us that way. It's so easy for Russia to destabilize us that way. So easy for Iran to do the same. And it's been going on every day here in Canada. There's been hate speech. There's been intimidation. There's been targeting because somebody's Jewish. There's been, it's basically foreign interference met by craven, weak leaders and politicians. And then basically political police forces that go along with what the mayor would say. Won't challenge those weak leaders. So all of a sudden we get two-tier law. And those who have been here, even the immigrants who are gladly Canadian and have been here for 5 or 6 years, whatever, 4 years, doesn't matter, 3 years, some take patriotism in this country. They take to it rather quickly. And that's exactly what we want. We want those kinds of immigrants in our country. But it makes them angry, too, and especially them, because they come from other places where they see this nonsense. You'll notice that a lot of new Canadians are the ones that are standing up going, no, man, you can't let this happen. I traveled many, many miles with my family to get away from this kind of crap. So a little later on, we're going to play what President Trump has to say about trouble in France and Europe. We're doing the Gonzo poll of the day, and that is the question today. We're asking you, where is the question today? Okay, let me find it. I've got so many tabs open. My God. Here we go. Okay. The question today is this. Do you think that rioting and unrest on the streets of Europe is coming to us next? A, no, not in Canada. B, what rioting? Haven't seen any on the news. C, already seeing the early stages of it. That's what Gene Valaitis picked today when I talked to him at 11:30. D, we need stronger leaders to stand against it. And E, it's far left-wing anarchists and foreign influencers who hate the West and long for a culture civil war. And that's what I picked, because that's what I truly believe it is. You can vote at 610-CKTB on X, or you can text us at 905-688-2582. Let us know what you think is going on. Some people don't even know something's going on. And again, that's our legacy media not telling you what's going on, because they don't think you need to know. They think they're smarter than you and don't think you can handle the truth. We like to talk about all that stuff right here on this show. This is The Drive. I'm John Gonzo, CKTB News.
1: Good afternoon and happy Tuesday. Looking good on the major highways going in and out of Niagara region. In St. Catharines, though, we are seeing construction-related delays on Ontario Street between Carleton and Lake Street and Merritt Street north of Glendale. Lanes are blocked in both of those areas. On the Welland Canal, the Glendale Avenue Bridge is raised. The Highway 20 Bridge is shut down for daily daytime maintenance. 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I'm Lex Tan. 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
0: So the rain kind of hanging in there with us this week. A chance of thunderstorms this afternoon. Low 15 overnight. Chance of showers. A mix of sun and cloud tomorrow. Winds calm and cooler air coming in. High 18 and then rain for Thursday night. Another 15 to 20 mils into Friday. Right now it's warm, windy, and humid. 26 in the White House of Talk, CKTV News.
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Sammy Hagar, 79 today. Looked pretty good for his age. Montrose, Solo, Van Halen, Chickenfoot, Rock and Roll Hall of Fame. Lifelong entrepreneur. He has founded four spirit brands and 13 restaurants. And in 2008, his wife, Carrie, and he founded a private nonprofit focused on children's causes and hunger relief. It's called the Hagar Family Foundation. Happy birthday to Sammy at 79. Other mummy, the horror you've been seeing in the trailers, took the long weekend box office. It took $27.5 million. And that's in its debut. Last week's number one, Verity, with Anne Hathaway, Josh Hartnett, and Dakota Johnson, was at number two, almost $11.483 million for a 10-day total.

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1: All right, so wanted to talk about Metallica. You know, the reason Metallica is so cool is they're pretty much a no BS kind of band. I don't know if you've ever seen the rockumentary on Metallica. They have their problems, but here's James in concert. And this is me saying, bravo, James. We need more and more artists to say this. Here he has his little statement on stage. Let's play that.
2: Metallica's not here like some other entertainers to influence you with their bullshit, okay? We are here. No bullshit. We're here to forget about all the outside shit. Metallica's agenda is love, energy, and heavy music, baby!
1: Yeah, so I want to hear more and more of that from artists. That's fantastic. I really, truly believe that's what I have no interest. I see new and new artists all the time. I don't even know who they are half the time, and I don't want to get to know them when they're preaching up on their stage. And his preach was a little bit of a preach, but it was more of a preach about not preaching, which I can respect. Sad news for Breaking Bad fans. The actor who played Walter White's boy, RJ Mitty, the young actor who had real-life cerebral palsy, took his own life at 34. Over the weekend, I read a post from Bryan Cranston, who was gutted. His TV dad said they kept up via text and were planning a lunch. And he and his TV mom, Anna Gunn, say they watched this kid grow up on television. And Cranston said that Mitty never once used his medical condition as an excuse during the show's long days and difficult production. And I think we kind of all watched Walter Jr. progress in his role on that show, what became one of the greatest TV shows ever. And it's funny because he was not an actor. It's funny, like The Sopranos, Vince Gilligan didn't shy away from non-actors. And David Chase did the same thing. They didn't mind less polish in exchange for a little more authenticity. And then they just surrounded them with great actors like, you know, Anna Gunn and Bryan Cranston and Dean Morris. And The Sopranos did the same thing. Jimmy Gandolfini and Lorraine Bracco and Edie Falco were just supreme actors in their craft. And they could put people with them and it would work. I guess actress Selma Blair flipped out on an airplane. And it's not the first time. And she's now facing federal charges. Apparently she kicked a couple people, including a law enforcement officer, during a flight from L.A. to New York, and she bit a flight attendant. I think she smashed her head against the window or something. The 54-year-old was taken into custody late Sunday evening after authorities responded to a call and boarded the plane parked at the gate. And her lawyer told the court Monday she'd taken the flight after extensive hours on set, fell and hit her head on the plane, and missed her medication. He's saying that she was in the grip or the grips of a medical emergency. Well, just put yourself in Selma Blair's shoes. If it were you or I think we know what would happen here. We know the results. Selma Blair's been in Legally Blonde and Cruel Intentions, as she's been living with onset MS. And like I said, it doesn't sound like she flies well. Entertainment history on this day, October 13th, Ed Sullivan died, 1974 to 73. El Martino, who played Johnny Fontaine in The Godfather, was 82 in 2009. Who's Afraid of Virginia Woolf opened on Broadway, 1962. The term Beatlemania was coined on this day, 1963.

1973, after the Beatles' performance at London's Palladium. The live debut of the Jimi Hendrix Experience, Hendrix, Noel Redding, and Mitch Mitchell, Normandy, France, 1966. Badlands with Martin Sheen and Sissy Spacek premiered New York City, 1973. Neil Young underwent vocal surgery in 1975. Billy Joel's sixth album, 52nd Street, released 1978. It won a Grammy that year. Look Who's Talking, John Travolta, Bruce Willis, Kirstie Alley, 1989. Halloween 5, same day. The Nightmare Before Christmas, 1993. 2012, I Won't Give Up, a single from Jason Mraz, was certified 4 times platinum. Bob Dylan won a Nobel Peace Prize for Literature, 2016. Rose McGowan accused Harvey Weinstein of rape in 2017. That ended up with a $100,000 settlement. 2021, William Shatner became the oldest person to reach space aboard Blue Origin's New Shepard 10-minute flight. Ringo canceled his 5 last shows in California and Mexico due to COVID in 2022 for the All-Star Band. 2023, Taylor Swift released her Eras Tour concert film. That was the record-breaking tour that set all the new highs in live music. Birthdays today. Ashanti is 46. Kate Walsh from Grey's Anatomy, 59. Matt Walsh, the comedian actor, 62. Sacha Baron Cohen is 55. Marie Osmond is 67. Sandler's buddy, Ellen Covert, if you saw his face, you'd know who he is. He's in all Sandler's movies. Sandler's one of those guys that just hires his buddies. Ellen Covert is 62. John Ford Coley from England, Dan and John Ford Coley, is 78. And Paul Simon is 85 years of age today. It's your birthday, October the 13th. Happy birthday to you. I'm John Gonzo, and this is The Drive, CKTV News.

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1: Good afternoon. I'm Bonnie Heslop. It is a warm one today. Chance of showers and thunderstorms tonight. Right now, it's 25 degrees. It feels more like 31. Coming up, Ontario adjusts the time change for some residents. Two rides closed at Canada's Wonderland after the death of a man. And it's easier to book your breast screening with Niagara Health. First, we take a look at traffic.
2: Lots of active construction on the QEW in Niagara Falls and Fort Erie. First off, the Toronto Bound QEW ramp to Netherby is closed. The right lane is blocked Toronto Bound QE from Sodom to McLeod. Lions Creek ramps to the Toronto Bound QEW are closed. The Fort Erie Bound QEW past McLeod has the right lane blocked. At Lions Creek, the right lane is also blocked, and the northbound Netherby Road on-ramp for the Fort Erie Bound QEW is also shut down. We have daytime maintenance closing the Allenburg Bridge until 7 p.m. daily until November the 11th, and tomorrow the Queenston Street Bridge will be closed from 9 a.m. to 4 p.m. I'm Lex Tan. 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
1: In the news, you may have noticed a heavy police presence in Port Dalhousie this morning. Niagara Police now confirming a body has been found in Port Dalhousie this morning. Police say there's no criminality associated with this incident and no further details are being released. Emergency officials were called out early this morning to the end of the pier for a possible water rescue. Ontario is set to move parts of the province's northwest region to permanent daylight time in order to align with Manitoba. The decision follows Manitoba's move to remain on permanent daylight time, preventing northwestern Ontario communities such as Kenora and Fort Frances from becoming an isolated island of central time. Premier Wab Kanu announced the permanent transition last month following a public survey where 92% of respondents favored ending seasonal time changes. Now, our part of the province is still set to change our clocks on Sunday, November the 1st. That's when daylight saving time ends, and our clocks will fall back by 1 hour from 2 a.m. to 1 a.m. Cyclists challenging Ontario's plan to remove major Toronto bike lanes are asking Canada's top court to hear their appeal. The cyclists said today they will seek a leave to appeal to the Supreme Court of Canada the same day as Ontario said it would start taking out more bike lanes along parts of Bloor Street West. A lower court initially ruled the province's plan to replace 19 kilometers of bike lanes with car lanes on three major roads was an unconstitutional risk to cyclist safety. A Canadian trade mission will be in India this week, seeking a free trade agreement by year end. The international trade minister, Maninder Sidhu, will be joined by 300 delegates representing businesses and exporters from across Canada. A Global Affairs Canada news release says Canadian businesses from multiple sectors, including aerospace, clean technologies, and agri-food, will be represented. Rides at two Canadian theme parks have been closed after a man in the U.S. reportedly fell to his death from a Six Flags roller coaster in Georgia. A spokesperson for Six Flags says the Leviathan and Behemoth coasters at Canada's Wonderland are closed today out of an abundance of caution, and there's no timeline for reopening. Several people were hurt and one man died yesterday after witnesses described watching him come out of his seat on the ride at Six Flags. Niagara Health introducing a new online booking option for breast screening appointments. CKTV's Matt Holmes.
3: The new portal launching during Breast Cancer Awareness Month. 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Officials hoping that the service will make it easier for patients to connect to the care they need. Online booking is available for those between the ages of 40 and 74 that do not have a history of breast cancer, do not have any concerns or symptoms, and that are not currently pregnant or breastfeeding. Those that are not eligible for online booking can contact the Ontario Breast Screening Program. We've got the links and the phone numbers on our website. For CKTV News, I'm Matt Holmes.
1: The latest report on rental prices showing some different situations across Niagara. Rentals.ca releasing their latest report, which shows overall rental prices across the country have fallen for a 24th consecutive month. Here in Niagara, it's a little bit more complicated, though. We start with the one-bedroom units. One-bedroom units are up 9.2% in Niagara Falls, down 7.2% in St. Catharines, and down 1.9% in Welland year over year. The cheapest option in St. Catharines, where those units are averaging just over $1,500 a month. two-bedroom units are down in Niagara Falls, and they have increased in St. Catharines and Welland. The lowest option is in Welland, where those units go for a little more than $1,900 on average. Rentals.ca says prices remain about $500 above pandemic rates. Stelco says Canadian exports of cold rolled and coated steel to the U.S. have dropped 58% compared with pre-trade war levels, while continued foreign imports put pressure on domestic producers. In a seven-page letter to Canada's industry minister, Stelco's president, Paul Simon, says Canadian exports of those steel products to the U.S. fell by 226,000 tons in the second quarter of this year compared with the 2024 quarterly average. At the same time, he says imports accounted for 45% of market share for those products, despite Ottawa's efforts to protect the industry by restricting steel imports. Simon says a combination of declining exports to the U.S., weaker domestic demand, and continued foreign steel imports have shrunk the market for products made at Stelco's Hamilton Works by more than 1 million tons a year, roughly twice the plant's historical annual production of cold rolled and coated steel. Stelco announced plans late last month to lay off up to 500 workers at its Hamilton Works and Lake Erie Works facilities in Ontario. Simon, also Stelco's general counsel, says the company is proceeding with plans to idle its Hamilton finishing operations despite the government's warning of possible legal action. He says the layoffs do not violate its binding employment commitments, as U.S. tariffs and continued foreign steel imports have dramatically changed market conditions. For more of the local news that matters to you, go to cktvnews.com. Weather is next.
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1: Mix of sun and cloud today, windy with some gusts reaching up to 60 kilometers per hour. It's a warm one, high going up to 26, feeling more like 31, and the UV index is moderate, sitting at level 4. Tonight, partly cloudy, 40% chance of rain, risk of a thunderstorm this evening, winds calming down near midnight, low of 15. Tomorrow, mix of sun and cloud, 40% chance of rain in the morning, 10 degrees cooler, the high tomorrow only 7. Right now, it's 25 degrees, feels more like 31. I'm Bonnie Heslop for CKTV News.
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0: very entertaining football last night. The Bills on Monday Night Football. What a great way to end a Canadian Thanksgiving. On the couch watching the Buffalo Bills. And it was a different kind of game. I mean, Matthew Stafford was really good. Josh Allen was good in his own way. I mean, I kind of think Stafford outplayed Josh Allen in some respects, except Josh was doing Josh and scrambling around, and he and James Cook both got 100 yards in rushing. And you can see that they missed DJ Moore in that game because the passing game was fairly non-effective. And it was good enough to win in overtime. James Cook was crestfallen with a late fumble that risked that win. But it was that blocked field goal and a Tyler Bass 45-yarder that did the trick. And they had James Cook's back. 37-34, Bills are 4-1. Rams, who should be better, are 2-3. And they, by the way, they cut their kicker today. Yeah, they've been having problems with special teams, and they went and got another kicker. So still perfect after week five, Kansas City, San Francisco, although they just lost to Debo Samuel. 49ers always seem to battle injuries. And Minnesota, who they don't score a lot of points, but they have a really good defense, and it's showing. They're also perfect. Still winless, Tennessee look horrible again this year. The Chargers, who were supposed to be better than that, and the Dolphins, who are as bad as expected. Poor Campy. Other injuries, the Falcons QB Michael Penix Jr. and Eagles running back Will Shipley. The Eagles have that ground and pound game, are already missing Saquon Barkley and Tank Bigsby. Now there is a good name for a football player, Tank Bigsby. Big running back. Be good to see somebody else in the World Series. I don't know about you, but I'm rather hoping it's not the Dodgers. Man, it could be Milwaukee, the ones that get in the way of all that. Let's check out some scores from last night, because the truth is I didn't see any baseball last night. It was Milwaukee 7, Dodgers 4, and so that means Milwaukee's out in front 2-0, and Cleveland leads 1-0 as they beat Tampa Bay last night 7-3. The Leafs won on the weekend, a gutsy road performance in Colorado, but they lost defenseman Chris Tanev, who's been that big defenseman Toronto's been longing for a while now. Nick Blankenberg, who just made his debut with the Leafs, will be getting more minutes now. And Cutter Gauthier is hurt in Anaheim, and Chicago's Connor Bedard is skating and may be back in the lineup for the Blackhawks soon. Now, the Sabres beat the Panthers last night at KeyBank, and it was Captain Rasmus Dahlin who was injured, left the game with an upper body injury. Sabres and Penguins completed a trade. Involving defensemen, all of it, every part of it. And the Sabres acquired Caleb Jones and Daniel Latch in exchange for Ryan Johnson, who was a first-round pick in 2019, who has 47 games of NHL experience over 3 years, 7 points, all assists. And the most he saw in the bigs was back in 2023-24 when he played 41 games. So it appears that they're moving past that 25-year-old prospect. And it does happen. The Leafs are on the road, by the way, tonight, and that's in Utah. Blue Bombers stay in the CFL playoff picture with a big win over the Stampeders on the weekend. The Tiger Cats lost again, this time to Edmonton. Bad season. And a 5-12 record. We're going to talk to Scott Radley from The Spectator tomorrow about what next in Hamilton. And Ottawa lost again. They're an abysmal 0-16, and one has to wonder if Coach Ryan Dinwiddie can survive that. And they play the Argos on Friday night. I suppose if they get a win against Toronto, he might be able to. Otherwise, it's up for debate. The Ice Dogs are 5-3. They had a good weekend with Ryerson Edgar leading the way with wins over Ottawa and Barrie on the weekend. Wraith, Smith, Joey Bannis, Lane Gallagher, all getting the job done, too. And good goaltending doesn't hurt either. Yermolenko and Connor Hafner starring in both games. The Sioux Greyhounds are here next for Thursday night. Then it's off to KW for the Rangers Friday. And, well, there's going to be some Ice Dog fans driving to see that one. And then it's North Bay on Sunday afternoon. Max Verstappen won it again on the weekend in Singapore. He's been pouring it on, as always. He's always a threat. He scares everybody in F1. But lucky for Kimi Antonelli and Mercedes, it's too late. The kid's going to win the Drivers' Championship, and Mercedes will be the team of the year, too. Antonelli was third in the race. They're not happy at McLaren. Last year's two top drivers, Lando Norris, and teammate Oscar Piastri, collided in that race. The boss isn't happy with them. They still finished top 10, but McLaren is having an off year after being the team that had the constructors for 2 years in a row, and then the championship driver, Lando Norris, last year. Six races to go, and the U.S. Grand Prix is next, coming up on the 25th. Let's break. This is The Drive, CKTB News.
1: Starting off with the Welland Canal, the Allenburg Bridge is shut down for daytime maintenance, 7 a.m. to 7 p.m. daily until November the 11th. And upcoming tomorrow, the Queenston Street Bridge will be closed at 9 a.m. for daytime maintenance. It'll reopen at 4 p.m., but it's just a one-day gig. In Halton region, though, the Fort Erie-bound QEW at Bronte has a stalled vehicle blocking the HOV. That's causing delays from 4 Drive. 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I'm Lex Tan. 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
0: Well, with this kind of weather, it's warm and cold air mixing, and there's a risk of thunderstorms Monday night and Tuesday. It could be severe in some areas, so keep your ears up for weather bulletins. Low 15 overnight, chance of showers. Mix of sun and cloud tomorrow. The winds will come, and it will get some cooler air in. High 18, rain Thursday night, another 15 to 20 mils in the forecast. And right now it's warm, windy, and humid, 25 at the White House of Talk, CKTV News.
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0: Professor Ian Lee coming up here this hour. A few minutes, we'll talk to Professor Ian Lee. And also later in the show, we'll talk to Dr. Chris. We'll talk about homeopathy versus the medical industry. Is it getting closer and closer? We'll talk about some herbs. And do they do the trick? This comes to us from Rob. He texted us at 905-688-2582, 905-688-CKTB. We definitely need a trade deal. You are correct with that point. It's easier to get a trade deal than it is to get out of a trade deal, so we need to be careful. Having said that, it'd be foolish to be complacent about global integration. Both must have to work in tandem to keep up with the new world. Yeah, for sure. We need to look at other places. We're being forced to look at things in a different light. And that's really good, because we're going to have to look within. Can't blame everything on dude, you know, down there in the South. Because a lot of these things, these issues that we're talking about, pre-existed him. And from Ian Lee's book, he says some of these conditions have been around for 60 years, government after government. So that's, you know, that's not a statement that's anti-liberal or anything. That's anti-everybody and our complacency as Canadians. It's not just picking on one party. Although we've had this one party in for quite some time, we do expect results from Mark Carney. It's what was promised, and there's, with all the external pressure on Donald Trump right now, with the diesel prices and Americans starting to squawk, and I hear it on the news all morning long. It's, you know, they're not used to paying high prices for things, and they are, and there's going to be a lot of pressure. You see the advertising campaigns. When it comes to the election, the midterms coming up in November, we're seeing, you know, guys running for senator who are actually saying we need to get a deal with Canada. And this is part of their platform. And I don't blame the northern states for wanting to have a better relationship with Canada than we have right now. For heaven's sake, there's money to be made on both sides of the border. We've always cooperated. And this guy just threw all that stuff off. We got to get back to all that stuff. We do need a deal, and yes, we need to stay self-sufficient. We need to learn from this lesson, and we need to integrate to work in tandem. The United States, at the end of the day, will be our number one trading partners. That's not going to change. We'll talk about business coming up with Professor Ian Lee. We'll talk about the government teeing off with Stelco right now, and ask him why he thinks that's a bad idea. I happen to agree. We've been anti-business enough through the Trudeau era. We don't need to show signs of being anti-business anymore, especially when Stelco says those workers will be back in time. Things get better. So we'll take him at his word for that. We can hope anyway. Hey, John, I'm willing to wait it out until after the midterms to get a deal that Canada deserves. That's from Dave. Well, you might be right, Dave. You could be right. I'm just guessing. And perhaps that's what's going to happen, right? Perhaps, I don't know. Maybe you could expound why you think it's going to be better. Because this point's been brought up quite a few times. The Democrats are also protectionists. Okay? We've had just as many problems with the protectionists as we have with anybody else, including Republicans and Democrats. It's protectionists that are the ones that we rub up against and have had problems with in the past. And the ironic thing in this whole thing is that that's what we are, too. And that's what Trump is trying to strip down, is our protectionism. But he, too, is a protectionist. It's the protectionists fighting the protectionists. And you just have to think that the two CEOs of these big companies that we know as United States of America and Canada, would be able to sit down and figure out how to, you know, settle up on the spoils, because there's spoils there for both countries, and we're hurting both countries right now. We're not helping, making it more difficult. Tariff is a tax. A tax is a tariff. Always has been. Trump's been waving it around like it's some kind of golden wand, some magic wand that's going to take care of the world and everything for the United States first. And you know that it's a global economy, I'm afraid to say. And so if you want to try to ignore the realities, then you'll pay the price. Now, here's the question of the day, the Gonzo poll of the day. Do you think rioting and unrest on the streets in Europe is coming for us next? And we're early in this, but right now it's 29% for. We're already seeing the early stages of it. 29% saying we need stronger leaders to stand against it. 29% saying it's far-left anarchists, foreign influencers who hate the West and long for a culture civil war. And then 14.3% saying, no, not in Canada. We won't be seeing that in Canada. Nobody has voted for what riot? Haven't seen anything on the news. I guess if you just watch the legacy news, that's what you might be believing. That's why I put that question in there. Give us a vote at 905-688-2582. No, not in Canada. What rioting? Haven't seen it on the news. Already seeing the early stages of it. We need stronger leaders to stand against it. And it is the far-left anarchists, foreign influencers, who hate the West and long for a culture war. If you can't vote because you're not on X or Twitter, you can let us know what you think at 905-688-2582, 905-688-CKTB. And we look forward to your texts. Peace Lady saying happy Thanksgiving. Very nice. And sending me something else. Oh, great. Thanks for that. That's a nice gift from you there, Peace Lady. I appreciate it. Part of what, Gene has the Yo Show. We don't mess with other countries. We're Canadians. It's hard for us to conceive of the attacks against us. This Thanksgiving, we all have to understand we're under constant economic and propaganda attacks in the U.S. and Russia. We need to unite, get stronger, build our economy, and push back. Don't disagree with that, really, when you boil it right down. Some people are more prone to blaming others. I think we have to look within a little more than we are doing right now. But at the end of the day, it's really all about getting into the same place, taking care of ourselves, making our lives cheaper because we have a bounty of natural resources. Our energy should be cheap in this country. We should be able to do more business with other countries. And the United States can still be our number one trading partners. And we can go on and on like we have for the last couple hundred years. Just this dude. He's, a little bit of sand in the bearing. Right? All right, we're coming back after a break. Time for a Bonnie break. This is The Drive. CKTV News, your trusted voice.
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2: I'm Bonnie Heslop. Here's what's making news. Two roller coasters at Canada's Wonderland have been closed indefinitely as a precaution following the death of a man on a Six Flags roller coaster in Georgia. A spokesperson for Six Flags says the Leviathan and Behemoth at the Ontario theme park north of Toronto were closed yesterday with no timeline for reopening. Authorities in Six Flags did not identify the ride that was associated with the U.S. man's death at a park northwest of Atlanta. Local TV stations are showing video of passengers being evacuated from the Goliath-branded roller coaster. Ontario is set to move parts of the province's northwest region to permanent daylight time in order to align with Manitoba. Indigenous Affairs Minister Greg Rickford says municipalities, First Nations, and businesses overwhelmingly support making the time change permanent. Advanced polling now open in Alberta's historic referendum on the province's place in Confederation. Alberta residents are marking an X next to 10 questions, with the most contested asking whether the province should remain in Canada or hold a second binding vote on quitting Confederation. The official vote is Monday, and results on the separation question are set to be announced the next day. That's October the 20th. Taking a look at your weather forecast for today, mix of sun and cloud, windy, it feels like summer, high of 26, feeling more like 31. Tonight, partly cloudy, chance of showers, risk of a thunderstorm, low of 15. Tomorrow, mix of sun and cloud, chance of showers just for the morning, and it will be cooler, high of 17. Right now, it's 25 degrees, it feels more like 31.
3: If you're coming in from Halton Region, the 40 Rebam QEW at Bronte has a stalled vehicle blocking the HOV. We're seeing heavy delays from Ford Drive. It looks pretty good after that, going all the way into Fort Erie. We also still do have daytime maintenance shutting down the Allenberg Bridge until 7 p.m. daily until November the 11th. And tomorrow, the Queenston Street Bridge will be shut down from 9 a.m. to 4 p.m. for maintenance. 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
7: So who the hell am I? Who the hell am I to expect a savior?
0: All right, Professor Ely coming up in a couple of minutes here. And very happy that they decided not to euthanize that tiger. That was at the Yorkshire Wildlife Park in England near Doncaster. And this guy by the name of William Chapman, I don't know if you saw it, he was in his 20s. He jumped into the tiger enclosure. People tried to talk him out of it. They were terrified. They urged him to play dead. They tried to scare the tiger away. But the tiger named Elty was kind of toying with this guy, as to be expected. And eventually it didn't work out well for Mr. Chapman, which is unfortunate. But play stupid games, you know. I'm just glad that they're not blaming the tiger for this. That more than anything, that makes me happy. I don't know. This individual may have had some mental health issues. They say he was a former child star. So probably, right? sad news, but better than it could be if they had to euthanize that tiger for being a tiger. People commit all kinds of different ways of getting off the bus, so to speak. This may have been one of those. We don't know the details, but again, that's the part that makes me the happiest in that story. We'll take a break, come back with Professor Ian Lee. This is The Drive, CKTB News, your trusted voice.
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3: if you're coming in from Halton Region, the 40 Ram QEW at Bronte has a stalled vehicle blocking the HOV. We're seeing heavy delays from Ford Drive. It looks pretty good after that, going all the way into Fort Erie. We also still do have daytime maintenance shutting down the Allenburg Bridge until 7 p.m. daily until November the 11th. And tomorrow, the Queenston Street Bridge will be shut down from 9 a.m. to 4 p.m. for maintenance. 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I'm Lex Tan. 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
0: Looks like the rain's sticking around for most of this week. A chance of thunderstorms this afternoon into tomorrow. Low 15 overnight. Mix of sun and cloud. Winds calm. Cooler at 18. Rain Thursday night. Another 15 to 20 mils into Friday. Right now, warm, windy, and humid. 25 at the White House of Talk. CKTV News.
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0: All right, it's Tuesday. It feels like Monday, but it's Tuesday, and that means it's time for Professor Ian Lee from the Sprott School of Business at Carleton University. And, well, you know, Canada's had some bad metrics in the last, year or two. One of the things that wasn't bad was the employment numbers, and we've got a bad trend going now, and that's kind of the metric that was saving us from a recession. But here we are. We're seeing some bad numbers, aren't we, Professor?
21: We are, and I think that I want to very quickly break it down, because I think one of the conventional, if I can call it that way, interpretations I saw was this claim or argument that this showed the impact of the tariffs. And when you actually look at the actual SASCAN numbers, it did not. I'm not trying to trivialize the tariffs. I think the impact is coming, by the way. I think in the next 2 months we're going to see a serious impact. But it just, there's a lag between the time the tariffs are announced to the time they kick in and the time that they show up in the data. And they did not show up in the data in August, partly because they hadn't, a significant increase in tariffs hadn't yet kicked in. But what was interesting, John, is looking at the numbers, they were overwhelmingly in the public sector. So that was a tip-off for me. Okay, it's not tariffs, because tariffs are on private goods. Tariffs don't put tariffs on government services. You put them on private goods coming through the border. And so that then I drilled down further in the data and said, okay, what's going on here? Like, who's losing their jobs in the public sector? Overwhelmingly, the job loss was in education and in healthcare. And right away, the lights went on for me because I'm doing a huge amount of study and reading on AI. And before anyone thinks I'm saying that, oh, well, you know, all kinds of professors are being laid off, or doctors or nurses, I am saying no such thing at all. What I think we're seeing is AI is rolling out. We know that. There's very good studies showing in the Canadian economy it is being rolled out in the public sector as well as the private sector. And what I think is happening, I didn't go, and nobody has gone and interviewed all those thousands of people that did lose their jobs, but I'm going to put forward an explanation, explanation of what I think is happening. We all know it's not a secret that provinces are losing money like crazy. Like the federal government, they're in deficit. And healthcare is the most expensive program or set of programs at the provincial level. It's approaching 50% of provincial spending across Canada in the provincial governments. And education, if I'm not mistaken, is number two. So they're both very, very expensive. And so the governments are saying, gee, we can't do open-ended funding. We're just going to have to tell you, the hospitals, and you, the universities and colleges, you're going to have to cut back. And so I think what's happening, although this had not been announced, and I'm not speaking on behalf of my university, I assure you, but what I think is happening is the hospitals and the colleges and universities are using AI to automate what I call loosely the support staff. Support staff I define as people who are not in the classroom teaching, people who are not the doctor or the nurse serving the patient. These are the people that sit at the counter in some, university departments or college departments. They sit in various departments, back office departments, enrollment and marketing, in student support, et cetera, and in the hospitals. And I've been many times, I'm sure people listening know what I'm talking about. I walk down the corridor of the Ottawa General Hospital, and they have all these modules, one's called the cardiology and another's called oncology. And they used to have quite a few people sitting at the front desk servicing, you know, the people coming into an appointment. And now increasingly I see those chairs are empty. And so I think that what's happening is AI is being used to automate some of the support positions in colleges and universities for the obvious reason, well, you can't lay off doctors. They've got to treat the patients that keep coming in the door. You can't lay off nurses. They have to treat the patients coming in the door. You can't lay off the professors or instructors because the students keep showing up every term and have to be taught. But you can downsize. I can already hear QP sending me hate mail, but because QP represents a lot of support staff in those two sectors. But you can downsize support staff. I'm not advocating this to anybody who wants to send me hate mail. I'm just saying it's easier to downsize support staff because they're not in the classroom. They're not treating the patient directly. They're providing what we call back office functions, and they are figuring out how to use AI to automate some of the support staff back office functions. And that, to me, explained why the we lost so many jobs in this last round, in this last reporting, because many of them were in the public sector, in healthcare and in education.
0: Now, saying that, I did see some robotic surgery being done on a video on YouTube. So it's they are taking the aid of some robotics in some parts of the world, and even hip surgeries in the United States. So there's something to think about there. But let's keep it on AI here, because nearly two-thirds of Canadians want to keep data centers curbed. They don't like they're big, huge buildings. They say that they cite concerns about electricity costs and water consumption. Yeah. And of course, then there's the old capital greed that some people don't like either. So what are you seeing with all this?
21: I read the most recent study that came out of Stanford in June, I believe. It was a great study, by the way. 10 academics and 2 AI gazillionaires or whatever who were their advisors so that they didn't go off the rails and say something that was wrong. And it was factual. It wasn't about rah, rah, rah. It wasn't bad, bad, bad. They said, look, how many data centers are there? The United States has more data centers in the world than any other country. Way, way more than China. They have 5,500 data centers. China had 400. Europe, I think, was 1,000. We were 800. I'm quoting from memory. People can go look up the study. Where am I going with this? I want to say something really blunt so everybody understands. You cannot have the internet and AI without data centers. You cannot. Mm-hmm. You know, people just take the internet now for granted. And of course, AI is on the internet. When you key in an inquiry now, it's going to an AI engine, okay? You cannot, I want to repeat this for everybody who's sitting there Googling right now listening to me, maybe. Every inquiry that every person types in, whether you hate AI or love AI, it doesn't matter. They are going to data centers. The data centers are what crunch the inquiries. They're what process the inquiries at incredibly high speeds. And yes, they use up a lot of electricity and they use a lot of water to cool those huge, enormous computers. Yes, they do. I'm not trying to sugarcoat this at all. What I'm saying is you cannot have the internet and very lightning fast AI without data centers. What AI has done, we always had data centers driving the internet, by the way. It's just that AI has a much bigger need for data centers because it works much, much faster and it has to search through vastly greater amounts of data than the, let's call it the old internet or the traditional internet from, you know, the 1990s or approximately until now. And so that's what I want to put out there first. It is the price we pay if you want the internet. So you can Google whatever. You can Google a new drug that your doctor's prescribing to you. You can Google for restaurants and who's ranked what, you know, et cetera. And this incredible information we get is a function of the data centers. So anybody who says, well, no, I love my internet. I just don't want them to build data centers. You can't do that. The data centers drive the internet. No data centers means no internet. And I can't imagine any, I don't think anybody can imagine going back to pre-internet days. The larger issue, very quickly, John, is I think we're really, and if this is going on, this opposition is going on in Europe, it's going on in Canada, it's going on in the States in some communities. And I understand the emotions involved, but what we are talking about, and I think there's a consensus, this is the technology of the future, of the present and the future. This is going to drive the economies of the future. This is why China and America, the two largest economies in the world, are in a race and a world war. And I don't mean a war of bombs and soldiers. I mean, they are in a technological war to dominate the 21st century, to determine who's going to rule and run and dominate the 21st century as the hegemon, which is another word for saying the superpower. And these are the companies, the AI is the future of the world, just as once railroads were in the mid-1800s, and then telephone and telegraph came along. And you can't go back. And I don't believe we can go back, and it's going to determine the standard of living. The countries that go down that road the fastest are going to have a higher standard of living than the countries that do not. And so we have a choice to make. We may not understand.

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1: Days. The olden days, everybody. And she got it right. I mean, I laughed I just laughed my backside off when she said it. And then I thought, you know, she's right. She said, how did you look up information before the internet? I said, well, you went to the library and looked it up on little cards. She said, you're pulling my leg. And she couldn't understand. I said to my students, they cannot imagine a world where you can't search for everything instantaneously and get information just with incredible speed and get any kind of information about anything, airplane tickets, drug interactions, restaurants, et cetera, et cetera. So we've gone down that road. And so, yes, safeguards are needed. But I don't believe that we should be saying, let's throw out the data centers because we want to go back to the era of, caveman. And I don't think we can go back to a pre-internet. It's like saying, let's go back to a world where there's no electricity. I can't imagine it. I just can't.
2: Yeah.
1: It's not possible.
2: Well, we're not going back. It's not going to happen.
1: No.
2: Let's bring this down that avenue a little further. You're an author. You're a professor. I'm a radio guy. I've been a radio guy for 40 years. I used to take the newspapers into my show and take a razor blade and take the stories out, and that's how I would do my show. Now, of course, I save myself, because I do some research, I save myself a lot of time. Instead of Googling all these different articles and reading all these different articles, they grab all the articles, AI grabs all the articles together and then summarizes them. And imagine how much time that saves. So let's
1: it's
2: talk about being an author and a professor. What are your worries and what are the great things about that angle and that aspect?
1: Look, I'm not going to give you rah, rah, rah. Some of your listeners might be saying I'm going to. I'm worried. But at the same time, I don't believe we can go back, and I do believe there's a lot of benefits, but there's downsides. I mean, let me be very frank with you and your listeners. I have this conversation with professors, regularly, like every week. Like, I'll be blunt. Who am I grading? Who are you, Professor, grading? Answer, we have no idea. And anyone who's saying, what are you talking about? A student hands in a paper. They digitally submit it to me because we're completely digital now in the universities. And it says John Smith or Ian Lee. With a student number. Okay, fine. Who wrote it? Well, Ian Lee wrote it, right? No. Most of the students are using AI. And you can't, it's very difficult to evaluate, how much of it was the student and how much, in fact, I think it's impossible to evaluate who wrote the paper. There was a professor at, I think, Yale about four weeks ago. And he created a paper through AI. He put it in, fed it in. He was a professor of philosophy, and he put in a very complex thing. He said, I want a paper on the following subject. And AI produced the paper. He then went to one of the leading top-notch world journals, and he went to the editor and said, look, I want you in on this, what I'm doing. I want to submit this paper as if I wrote it, and then it goes out to referees blind, meaning they don't know your name. That's how the process works for peer-reviewed articles. And he says, I want to see what they say. The reviewers, these reviewers are reviewing the paper that's been submitted, and they don't know the name of the author. They just have the full paper. So the editor said, okay, I'll go along with this experiment, because it was an experiment. And they came back, the referees came back and said, this is a phenomenal paper. It's world class. It's at the cutting edge. And the whole thing was written by AI. He said, we are now at the point where we cannot distinguish between whether the paper's been written by a real person or by an AI. Well, that raises profound questions about the future of the university, because we're supposed to do what? Teach and research and evaluate the students and certify that they learned a certain amount. That's why we give grades. I tell my students an A means you learned a lot, and B means you learned quite a bit, and D means you didn't learn very much at all. I mean, that's what letter grades mean. Well, if you don't even know who you're grading, then what are we doing? Like, what are we doing? And so it really is going to profoundly transform universities. I don't pretend, John, to tell you what it's going to do. I don't know.

0: it's going to change everything. I mean, there's some people still in denial, but next 1 year, 2 years, 3 years, 4 years, people are going to realize what I just said. None of us. It's not that I am a little, a bit of a Dumbo. Nobody knows, no professor anywhere in the world, including Harvard, knows who's submitting the paper. It's got a name on it, but you don't know who wrote it. And so it's going to change the way we teach. It's going to change the way we test. It's going to change the whole structure and content of universities in ways we don't yet understand because we're still in the very beginning of this process. It's going to change the way companies recruit people and the way that we work. So it's going to produce a revolution. I think it'll probably be even greater than the Industrial Revolution of railroads and telephone and telegraph, because this is dealing with our mental capabilities, our mental efforts, our mental outputs, called research, called papers, called whatever, called accounting reports. And so it's going to change everything, but we don't know how much is going to change. For those who think, very quickly before I run out of time, for those who think that, oh my God, we're all doomed, I don't believe that. There's several papers. The most recent was published only a month ago by the Bank of Canada. The Bank of Canada Research Department, very nice paper on AI. And they estimate that about one-third of all the jobs are absolutely vulnerable, yes, to deconstruction. About one-third are people that do in, like, plumbers and carpenters and people that deliver the service, the trade service, in person. They're not going to get automated by AI. And another third of the jobs, like medical doctors and people in labs doing, pharmaceutical research, they're not going to lose their jobs. It's going to enhance their ability to work. But about one-third of the jobs, the Bank of Canada estimates, these are the entry-level jobs where people are pushing paper, and they're going to get automated. So, the entry-level jobs are the support staff in colleges, universities, in corporations, in government departments. And so there's 21 million people working in Canada, according to StatsCan. Well, one-third of them are vulnerable, according to this study. That's 7 million people. That's an awful lot of people. So, we've got troubles in the next year or two. We've got the AI is going to kick in every month more by boom. It's going to kick in more and more. Then the tariffs are going to start kicking in the next month or two or three, I think by December. And we're going to see, I believe, this year, 26, 27, the winter, fall winter, it's going to be grim. It's not going to be happy times. And we're going to see a lot of job loss, I believe.
1: Yeah, I think that's the timeline that I see. Exactly. It's going to be a grim winter, and because of the energy costs and the affordability crisis we've got ongoing.
0: Yes.
1: So, my doctor uses AI. My financial advisor uses AI. I just think it's the way it's going to be. And
0: I use AI,
1: interesting,
0: by the way.
1: Oh, for sure. Yes. As do I. My colleague Gene Velitis asked me if I was using AI, and I told him no, and he goes, "You're insane. You want to save yourself 2 hours a day, 3 hours a day."
0: Exactly.
1: And you know what?
0: Exactly.
1: He's not wrong.
0: Exactly.
1: All right, great chat.
0: Exactly true.
1: Yep.
0: Yeah, good talking.
1: Yeah.
0: Good talking.
1: Okay, Professor Ian Lee, and we'll talk again next week. Sprott School of Business, Carleton University. We talked to him on Tuesdays. This is The Drive, CKTV News.

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1: Good afternoon. I'm Bonnie Heslop. We may get some showers and a thunderstorm tonight. Right now, it's 25 degrees. It feels more like 31. Coming up, a time change. Two rides closed at Wonderland and an arrest after a stabbing in St. Catharines. First, we take a look at traffic.
2: They're in a bunch of issues right now in the majors. First, Niagara-bound QEW at Bronte. That stalled vehicle is now blocking the HOV and the left lane. We're seeing it heavy from Ford Drive. The upbound Red Hill past Barton is reporting a crash causing delays from the QEW. Northbound 6 South, the ramp to the westbound 403, a crash is blocked in the right lane. Westbound 407 approaching Trafalgar, a crash in the right lane. And a collision westbound 403 at Mavis, blocking three right lanes and only the HOV is open. It's heavy from here, Ontario. 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I'm Lex Tan. 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
1: In the news, Ontario is set to move parts of the province's northwest region to permanent daylight time in order to align with Manitoba. Brenda Malita Davidad has details.
3: Indigenous Affairs Minister Greg Rickford says there's overwhelming consensus among municipalities, First Nations, and businesses to make the time change permanent. Rickford says the province intends to make a regulatory change in the Time Act on November 1st to allow regions west of the 90th meridian to align with Manitoba. Manitoba announced last month it would stop twice annual clock changes and stay on daylight time year-round in the central time zone. BC said in March it was moving to permanent Pacific daylight time. Alberta also switched to a permanent daylight time this year, which means it now has the same time as Saskatchewan year-round. Brenda Molina Navidad, The Canadian Press.
1: Rides at two Canadian theme parks have been closed after a man in the U.S. reportedly fell to his death from a Six Flags roller coaster in Georgia. Several people were injured and one man died after witnesses described watching him come out of his seat on a ride at Six Flags over Georgia. Authorities in Six Flags did not identify the ride associated with the man's death, but local TV stations showed video passengers being evacuated from the Goliath roller coaster. Now at Canada's Wonderland, the Leviathan and Behemoth are closed until further notice. Hamilton police say the lockdown at the St. Charles Learning Center and the hold and secure at neighboring schools have been lifted. Police continue to investigate the incident involving a BB gun at St. Charles Learning Center earlier today. One person was sent to hospital. No other details have been released. A 40-year-old man has been arrested after a stabbing in St. Catharines. Police were called out last Friday night to the area of Ontario Street and the QEW to find a 46-year-old man suffering from serious injuries. Police say Michael Wallace, of no fixed address, has been arrested. He's charged with aggravated assault, possession of a weapon, theft under $5,000, and three counts of fail to comply with a probation order. The latest report on rental prices is showing some different situations across Niagara. CKTV's Matt Holmes.
4: Rentals.ca released in their latest report, which shows the overall rental prices across the country have fallen for a 24th consecutive month. Here in Niagara, it's a little complicated. We start with one-bedroom units. One-bedroom units are up 9.2% in Niagara Falls, down 7.2% in St. Catharines, and down 1.9% in Welland year over year. Now, the cheapest option is in St. Catharines, where those units, they're averaging just over $1,500 a month. Two-bedroom units, they're down in Niagara Falls. They've increased in St. Catharines and Welland. The lowest option is in Welland, where those units will go for a little more than $1,900 a month on average. In Hamilton, a one-bedroom unit will cost you about $1,650 a month, while a two-bedroom unit is up around $2,100 a month. Rentals.ca says prices remain about $500 above pandemic rates. For CKTV News, I'm Matt Holmes.
1: Cineplex reporting it set a record at the September box office thanks to a pair of blockbusters. Don Mitchell has that story.
5: The movie theater company says it took in revenues of $45.1 million, and that brought its third quarter box office revenue to a record $215.7 million. Cineplex says Spider-Man Brand New Day and Christopher Nolan's The Odyssey helped drive the results, with both movies generating exceptional attendance across its premium offerings. It also says September benefited from Resident Evil's performance. Don Mitchell, The Canadian Press.
1: October is Canadian Library Month, and there are a number of events planned in Niagara. Kaylee Stewart says the theme this year is Loud for Libraries and is all about highlighting everything libraries do.
6: It's also kind of a play on that perception that libraries are really boring, passive places, which is absolutely not true. You know, we always support and provide space for quiet study and for reading, but libraries are a lot more than that now. We're community hubs that are really encouraging creativity and connection.
1: A full list of events can be found on their website. Taking a look at sports, all seven Canadian teams will be in action tonight in the NHL. The Montreal Canadiens host Buffalo. The Ottawa Senators welcome St. Louis. The Vancouver Canucks are in New York to face the Islanders. The Winnipeg Jets entertain Minnesota. The Toronto Maple Leafs are visiting Utah. The Calgary Flames are at Anaheim. And the Edmonton Oilers take on the Kings in LA. And local hockey action, the Niagara Ice Dogs' next game is on Wednesday. The Cleveland Guardians look to take a 2-0 lead in the best of seven American League Championship Series tonight against the Tampa Bay Rays. Cleveland, which won three straight to eliminate the Chicago White Sox in the ALDS, beat the Rays 7-3 in Florida last night. Netflix has secured exclusive broadcast rights to the 2030 World Cup in Spain and says it will be streaming all 104 matches live. For more of the local news that matters to you, go to cktvnews.com. Weather is next.
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1: Partly cloudy tonight. There is a 40% chance that we'll see some showers, risk of a thunderstorm as well this evening. Winds calming down, low of 15. Tomorrow, mix of sun and cloud, chance of showers in the morning. It will be cooler, high of only 17. Thursday, cloudy, high of 14. On Friday, showers in the forecast, windy with a high of 14. Right now it's 25 degrees. It feels more like 31. I'm Bonnie Heslop for CKTV News.
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0: to do our number five picks. From our top 10 list, album art, album jackets, album covers, number five coming up. Later on next hour, we'll replay him as we do on Tuesdays. Now, I've been saying for some time that we need some history refreshers in this world. We seem filled with emotion and ideology and lacking some historical reality and backup here. And leave it to Bill Maher to remind us. This is a nice reminder from a guy who's a Democrat who refuses to not say it like it is. And here's Bill Maher with some history for dummies.
1: In 1950, the little town of Bethlehem was 86% Christian. Now it's overwhelmingly Muslim. And that's my point tonight. Things change. To 2.3 billion Christians, there can be no more sacred site than where their Savior was born. But they don't have it anymore. And yet no crusader army has geared up to take it back. The city of Byzantium became the city of Constantinople, became Istanbul. The Irish had the entire island to themselves, but the British were starting an empire, and, well, the Irish lost their tip. After World War II, 12 million ethnic Germans got shoved out of Russia and Poland and Czechoslovakia because being German had become kind of unpopular. And no one knows more about being pushed off land than the Jews, including being almost wholly kicked out of every Arab country they once lived in. Yes, TikTok fans, ethnic cleansing happened both ways. People get moved and, yes, colonized. Nobody was a bigger colonizer than the Muslim army that swept out of the Arabian desert and took over much of the world in a single century. And they didn't do it by asking. There's a reason Saudi Arabia's flag is a sword. Kosovo was the cradle of Christian Serbia. Then it became Muslim. They fought a war about it in the 90s, but stopped. They didn't keep it going for 75 years. There were deals on the table to share the land called Palestine in 1947, 93, 95, 98, 2000, 2008, and East Jerusalem could have been the capital of a Palestinian state that today might look more like Dubai than Gaza. Arafat was offered 95% of the West Bank and said no. The Palestinian people should know your leaders and the useful idiots on college campuses who are their allies are not doing you any favors by keeping alive the river to the sea myth. I mean, where do you think Israel is going? Spoiler alert, nowhere. It's one of the most powerful countries in the world with the $500 billion economy, the world's second largest tech sector after Silicon Valley, and nuclear weapons. They're here. They like their bagel with a schmear. Get used to it. And what the media glosses over is it's hard to negotiate when the other side's bargaining position is you all die and disappear. I mean, the chant from the river to the sea. Yeah, let's look at the map. Here's the river. Here's the sea. Oh, I see. It means you get all of it. Not just the West Bank, which was basically the original UN partition deal you rejected because you wanted all of it and always have, even though it's indisputably also the Jews' ancestral homeland. And so you attacked and lost and attacked again and lost and attacked again and lost. As my friend Dr. Phil says, how's that working for you? Look at what Mexico used to own. All the way up to the top of California. But no Mexican is out there chanting from the Rio Grande to Portland, Oregon. Because they chose a different path. They got real and built a country that's the world's 14th biggest economy now. Because they knew the United States wasn't going to give back Phoenix any more than Hamas will ever be in Tel Aviv.
0: All right, Bill Maher there. And some history. Those seem to need a little reminding from time to time. Rob says far west anarchists and stronger leadership on this issue, so he's voted. Ron says sports news that all Canadian teams are playing. One of the few nights all 32 teams are playing, a rarity. Great show. That's Ron from Welland. Thank you very much. Good to hear from you again, Ron. And Gonzo, I vote D. We need stronger leadership to stand against it. Here's what we have so far in the Gonzo poll of the day as we speak. This is tied for first at 33 1/3% is we need stronger leaders to stand against it, and it is far left wing anarchists, foreign influencers who hate the West and long for a culture war. And then at 22% already seeing the early stages of it, 11% no, not in Canada, and nobody's voted for what riding? I haven't seen it on the news. You can vote at 610 CKTB on X or let us know by texting us at 905-688-2582. Back with some music, album covers, and our number five picks are next, right here on The Drive, CKTB News.
2: 4:30 p.m. QEW at Bronte. A stalled vehicle is blocking the HOV. We're seeing heavy delays from Ford Drive. Then we've got construction-related delays. 4:30 p.m. QE from McLeod to Lions Creek. And in St. Catharines, we've got a stalled vehicle reported now. Westbound Dieppe Road approaching Welland Avenue, causing delays from Nielsen Avenue. On the Welland Canal, the Carlton Street Bridge is raised. The Highway 20 Bridge is shut down for maintenance. 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
0: Chance of rain, chance of thunderstorms this afternoon into overnight, low 15. A mix of sun and cloud tomorrow. Winds calm and cooler at 18. And rain Thursday looks like another 15 to 20 mils into Friday. Right now, it's warm, windy, and humid at 25 degrees in Niagara at the White House of Talk, CKTV News.
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0: Here's what we have. Best album jackets. I started with Black Sabbath, Heaven and Hell. It was Tapestry, Carole King for Gene Velaitis. Queen News of the World for Alex and Nevermind for Jenny. At 9, Ted Nugent, Cat Scratch Fever for me. Blink 182 twice. enema of the state for both Gene and Alex. And Jenny took, by the way, Red Hot Chili Peppers. Then I took Who's Next, The Who, at number 8. Gene with Purple Rain from Prince. Weezer, the Blue Album for Alex. And Dookie, Green Day for Jenny. 7, Even in the Quietest Moments, Supertramp. And then Gene took Breakfast in America, same band. Alex with A Tribe Called Quest and Low End Theory and Blurry Face by 21 Pilots for Jenny. Scorpion's Love Drive for me at 6. Goodbye Yellow Brick Road for Gene. Vilitis, Sgt. Pepper's, The Beatles for Alex, and Arctic Monkeys AM for Jenny. Now today, here's what we have. And this is kind of cool because there's a local connection on this one. A longtime Niagara musician is the focus of this story. And I'm talking about Mike Dixon. He, you know, if you've been out in the local scene, you know, the mustachioed drummer of many Niagara bands over the years, including the Loud Shirts. I had one of their T-shirts up until recently. It didn't survive. But it's been a long time. And there's also a local waiter on this album, Jacket from Niagara on the Lake, and Kelly J, who sang for Crowbar. This album came out in 1981. It's not only a Canadian classic, but an international offering that went platinum in both the U.S. and Canada. And the album, Jacket, is set at Queen's Park in Toronto. It's made to look like a museum. It was designed by Hugh Syme. Cost about $10,000 to produce, which Anthem Records was only interested in paying a part of, and the band paid the balance. And it's a triple entendre. The front depicts movers who are carrying pictures. On the side, people are showing crying because the pictures passing by are emotionally moving. And finally, the back cover has a film crew making a motion moving picture of the whole scene. And the pictures that are being moved are the band's logo, featured on the band's cover of another previous album from 1976. There's one of dogs playing poker. And then there's Joan of Arc being burned at the stake. And the film crew on the back cover actually shot the scene from which a single frame was used for the cover. Here is Mike Dixon, the local St. Catharines legend, talking about the album Jacket shoot.
14: Hi, everybody. I'm Mike Dixon. We're here in St. Catharines in beautiful Niagara, right next to the Welland Canal. And I'm real glad to see you guys are all down here visiting. I just wanted to show you this little picture that I brought with me, which is the cover of Moving Pictures, which would be the first time Huey Symes got a Juno for a cover. And this is the winner right here. The funny part about the actual picture is we were actually supposed to be two little guys on the back because we just worked on the design team with Huey. Now, Huey was the man, okay? Now, the thing I wanted to show you right now is here's myself here on the front cover right here. And you may notice the coveralls that happen to match that picture. And that's my good friend Bobby King, who actually is the guy who got me involved with this whole project. Now, here's my buddy Mario Prudente, who was one of the waiters who worked down in Niagara on the Lake. And the gentleman behind this picture over here is Kelly J, who used to sing with Crowbar. These are some lovely relatives of Brenda Samuels. And these were a couple kids that they brought along. The one story I always like to tell about this one is in the ladies' rider, their deal was they got to go to McDonald's for lunch. Now, we shot the video footage first, so Huey basically ran that whole section, and we shot some video, which you probably saw at some of the concerts. Now, for those of you from out of town, you realize this is the Parliament buildings in Toronto. So we were lucky enough that they're closed on Sundays, that we got to use that. So it was a good time. Now, excuse me, just a second. Now, some other great things about this shot. That's Deborah Samuels, who's the actual photographer who shot the whole thing. But of course, Hugh Symes was the guy who put the whole thing together. Now, as you notice, here's my friend Bob King, who also lives here in Niagara. And you'll notice he's also the same fella in this picture over here that you might recognize. And he's also the fellow on Hemispheres. Fortunately, I've only had to appear once, except that's not true. when we did the exit stage left, they had to bring me back so that I could be part of this particular show. So that's where this all started. But what you should know, I was supposed to be this big on the back. So the joke was on me. Thanks, Hugh Symes, wherever you are.
0: Okay, there's my pick, Moving Pictures, featuring a guy. I've probably known him for 35, 40 years, Mike Dixon. And that is my number one pick. It's, or my number five pick is Moving Pictures today. Jenny, what do you got for us?
15: At number five, I'm picking an album jacket that belongs to a Canadian EDM duo, electronic dance music. So I'm also picking Canadian today. They normally release heavier bass music, and you can tell by the artwork on their other album covers, but the music on this album is more dreamy and atmospheric, more chill, which is why they chose what looks like the sun setting in the desert as their album cover. And the duo wanted to make an album cover that you can, an album that you can sleep to or just chill to rather than dance to it as much as the other ones. An album good to escape from reality. And the artwork was created by Fran Rodriguez. The duo wanted the artwork to feel dreamy and have a psychedelic feel to it. And I think the artwork captured exactly what they wanted. The album is called Catching Z's, basically meaning sleeping. So an album cover that shows a sun setting is perfect for that. And I really enjoy the cover. It's peaceful. And they also picked blue and orange, which are complementary colors. So it's nice to the eye. And it was released in 2021 and considered to be the genre down-tempo. My number five pick is Catching Z's by Canadian duo from Toronto, Zed's Dead. And here's the song in the background captures the chill of the vibe of the album called Lost Birds.

0: Gonzo, but it's like definitely harder than this. It's like you headbang to it, kind of like Metallica of, or sorry, metal of like rock music. But yeah, this one's definitely more chill.
1: So this one's made to go to sleep too. Has it put you to sleep before?
0: Yeah.
1: Oh yeah, I was gonna say, have you tried it?
0: I do sleep to music, so I've probably put this on before. Yeah.
1: Right. I usually go with Dark Side of the Moon for going to sleep, but then all of a sudden the alarm bell goes off and it wakes me right up. You know, that part of the song in time. So this is Catching Z's by Zed's Dead. Never heard of it, but I'm looking at the album picture right, the album jacket right now, Jenny. Very interesting for sure. Like you say, the desert scene, but kind of through some kind of a warped hemisphere kind of look. I've got moving pictures. Today, by the way, Gene took Rolling Stones and Sticky Fingers, that classic Andy Warhol cover. And Alex took another classic, Nirvana, Nevermind, for the second time chosen on this list. I got a feeling we're going to see a few more of those records coming up because we go to number 4 already tomorrow. As we get up and down this list, we're going to have to start talking about what we're doing next. That's how fast we're going on this, Jenny. So we do have some different options as far as what we can do next. We can start thinking about them. Top 10 game shows. Top 10 keyboard players. We already did underrated bands, right? We did, yes. All right. How about most overrated bands? We could do that.
0: I like that.
1: Top 10 celebrity crushes or top 10 villains?
0: Ooh, villains.
1: That could be in the movies, cool. Cartoons, whatever. Yeah. So think about what you want to do next, Jenny. We'll talk about it some more tomorrow. You can ponder it. Away we go. I'm John Gonzo. She's Jenny. And we do our top 10 list at this time of the day every day. 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
0: Good afternoon. I'm Bonnie Heslop. Here's what's making news. Stelco is defending layoffs at its Ontario facilities in a letter to Industry Minister Melanie Joly. Stelco President Paul Simon says Canadian exports of cold rolled and coated steel to the U.S. have plunged 58% compared with levels seen prior to the Canada-U.S. trade war. Simon also says foreign imports continue to put pressure on domestic producers. Joly has demanded Stelco explain how it will honor job commitments made by its U.S.-based owner, Cleveland Cliffs, when it acquired the company in 2024 after announcing plans last month to lay off up to 500 workers. Niagara Regional Police have confirmed a body was found in Port Dalhousie this morning. Police say there's no criminality associated with the incident. No further details have been released. Ontario is set to move parts of the province's northwest region to permanent daylight time in order to align with Manitoba. Manitoba's Premier Wab Kanu announced the permanent transition last month. Now, here in our part of the province, we are still set to change our clocks on Sunday, November the 1st. That's when daylight saving time ends and clocks fall back by 1 hour from 2 a.m. to 1 a.m. Taking a look at your weather forecast for tonight, partly cloudy. There is a chance of showers, risk of a thunderstorm this evening. Winds calming down, low of 15. Tomorrow, mix of sun and cloud, chance of showers, but just for the morning. And it will be cooler, high of 17. Thursday, cloudy, high of 14. Friday, showers, windy, high of 14. Right now, it's 25 degrees, feels more like 31.
3: Border rebound, QBW and Bronte still dealing with a stalled vehicle blocking the HOV, causing delays from Ford Drive. Fort Erie bound QBW at Lions Creek. Construction there is blocking the right lane. It's causing heavy delays from McLeod as it is dealing with the bottleneck there. At least on the upbound Red Hill approaching Barkin, problems are cleared. Still heavy from the QBW all the way up to King. And on the Welland Canal, the Glendale Avenue bridge is raised. The Highway 20 bridge undergoing maintenance. 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I'm Lex Tan. 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

0: right, the Myth Doctor coming up, Dr. Chris. We're going to talk about herbs and homeopathy. And kind of an interesting story, a little scary for those who like amusement parks, but it's affected Canada, what happened down there in Georgia. That was at Six Flags, and now we hear that Wonderland has shut down some of their amusement rides, as has Montreal's Le Rond, temporarily shutting down one of its popular rides after the death of that one person injured on the roller coaster at Six Flags in Georgia. A fatal incident there where somebody came out of the bucket, I guess you'd call it. Six Flags no longer owns Le Rond. It was responsible for the park's attractions. It leads me to believe that they're checking out design flaw and probably indemnity here, because you can only imagine something like that happens at an amusement park. It's not as much fun anymore, if you know what I mean. So we'll see what happened there. They're still investigating that down in Georgia, but it has affected both Canada's Wonderland and Montreal's Le Rond. All right, we're coming back. We're going to talk about herbs and home remedies versus the medical profession. And is it getting closer and closer? I'll ask that question for Dr. Chris, the Myth Doctor. And he's coming up next here on The Drive, CKTB News.
1: Ford and Revamp QBW in Bronte still dealing with a stalled vehicle blocking the HOV, causing delays from Ford Drive. Ford and Revamp QBW at Lions Creek. Construction there is blocking the right lane. It's causing heavy delays from McLeod as it is dealing with the bottleneck there. At least on the upbound Red Hill approaching Barking, problems have cleared. Still heavy from the QBW all the way up to King. And on the Welland Canal, the Glendale Avenue bridge is raised. The Highway 20 bridge undergoing maintenance. 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I'm Lex Tan. 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
0: We do have a risk of thunderstorms Monday night and parts of Tuesday, possibly severe in some cases, some areas. Keep an eye on that. It's the warm air. We've got a humidity factor out there that makes it feel like about 31 degrees right now. So the low tonight is 15 and a mix of sun and cloud tomorrow. Winds calm and cooler at 18 degrees. Rain Thursday night, another like 15 to 20 mils into Friday. Right now it's warm, windy, and humid. 25 at the White House of Talk. CKTB News.
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1: Time for Dr. Christopher Labos, epidemiologist, cardiologist from McGill in Montreal, author, media personality, and we talk about food myths, the natural benefits of home remedy, and I know historically there's been a bit of a rub with modern medicine and homeopathy. Do you feel that gap is closing a little bit, Dr. Chris?
2: So it depends what you mean by the term homeopathy, because the term is used a little bit differently from what homeopathy actually is. So homeopathy itself as a science. So here, okay, let me back up a little bit. A lot of people, when they say homeopathy, they mean exactly like you said, natural remedies, sort of like plants, vitamins, supplements. They use it as a general grab bag. Technically speaking, that's not what homeopathy is, because the philosophy of homeopathy, without getting too far into the details, because we could do the entire segment on homeopathy if we really wanted to, it's this idea that you can dilute something many, many, many times to the point where the original substance is no longer present in the water, but that the remnants of the water are still going to have a physiologic effect, even though the original substance is not in there. So you would take, like, you know, liver extract from a chicken because you think it's going to cure a specific disease. You take that extract, you dilute it in water, and then you do it again and again and again and again, like hundreds of times. You're left with a vial of water that has no chicken liver extract left in it, and you give that to somebody because the claim is that the water molecules are going to remember the fact that there was chicken liver extract in them previously. The problem with that argument is that, number one, it was a philosophy that was designed before we understood how molecules worked and the whole idea of atomic science. Second of all, if you can't find any traces of the chicken liver extract in there, then you're basically selling somebody pure water. And thirdly, and most importantly, if you're going to claim that water molecules have memory and that their vibrations change because of what they were in contact with previously, why do the water molecules not remember the pipes that they were in before they got, you know, to the faucet that filled the test tube? How do they not remember the river banks that they were flowing in? How do they not remember, you know, the fact that there was a bear that pooped in the river once? So the science of homeopathy as it is sort of in conflict with just the basics of atomic theory. And so it would be very hard for homeopathy to be true. But after that very brief aside, apologies for that. The way that most people talk about homeopathy, and when you go to, like, you know, places like Britain, where homeopathy just means any type of natural remedy, I don't know that it's narrowing per se, but you do see research about trying to reevaluate a lot of these home remedies so that they can be translated into medical treatments. And I think the best example of this is a bit off topic, but if you look at something like all the research that's being done around cannabis, marijuana, there are valid medical applications to use of cannabis, but when it is used, it's very rarely do we tell people, here, go smoke this joint. What you're doing is you're extracting the chemical compound, putting it in a pill form so you can give people a standardized dose. So I don't think there's a necessary hostility against natural remedies. Most of the medicines that we have were originally natural remedies. Think about, you know, Ozempic and all the GLP-1 drugs. They were initially extracted from the saliva of a lizard. So there's a perfect willingness to explore the natural world for potential treatments. It's just that for them to be mass produced on a population scale, they invariably have to be produced in a lab just so you can mass produce them.
1: Yeah, I asked that question because I remember my doctor, my general doctor, 15 years ago, he, you know, I'd ask him about something like that. He said he had no comment on homeopathy or, you know, any, you know, home remedies or anything. That's for the internet, he said. But now he seems to be warming up to these things a little bit more. And I think you brought up a really good point. I think medical marijuana was kind of a border that we got over and kind of changed our attitudes a little bit. And I, you know, when I think about some of these herbs that people are talking about the benefits of, perhaps we can address them little by little here. Sage and thyme are both known as antibacterials and anti-inflammatories, and said to be good for soothing sore throats. Any thoughts on that?
2: Yeah, so, excuse me, so the preface to a lot of these questions is going to be, there often isn't a lot of data. When there is data, the studies do tend to be very small. So we're going to take all of this with a grain of salt. I'll try to give you a balanced approach to all of this. So let's take thyme first, then we'll talk about sage. You are right in the sense that when you go into in vitro studies, meaning when you do it in a lab setting, do these plants show antibacterial, antifungal effects? Yeah, they do. You can put something, you can see that they do kill off bacterial colonies. So for thyme in particular, they have shown that it could kill the bacteria that causes acne, which is why you sometimes see it promoted as an acne medicine. And there was one study that gets quoted a lot where they gave it to people who had chronic coughs, who were infected with respiratory infections. And what they found was at the second visit, the number of people who had recovered from their cough was higher. There was about an 80% resolution of cough as opposed to 50% of people who got placebo. So it was speeding up the recovery from a chronic cough, you know, in the short term. The thing about a chronic cough, though, is that it is going to go away eventually. So you're not actually curing anything. You're maybe speeding up recovery. Is that worth your money? Debatable point, you know, and most people don't want to take pills, right? They don't want to take medications if they don't have to. They're probably more willing to take, you know, plant supplements in that case. But, you know, for what it's worth, some limited benefit, maybe it'll speed up recovery of cough a little bit, but probably not worth the money for most people. But then again, you know, the value or the thickness of your own wallet. With regard to sage, you often see it promoted as a mouthwash because they've done studies where when they give it as a mouthwash to patients, they show a decrease in the colony count, like when they swab people's mouths. Does that translate into less disease? Unclear, but it does have that sort of small antibacterial effect. I'll make one point about sage that you didn't ask me about, because it is often also promoted as a cholesterol lowering medication. But when you look at the studies, the degree to which it lowers your cholesterol, lowering it by about like 0.2 points, so trivial that it's probably not clinically significant. So maybe it does something, but is it worth your money? I let you decide how bothered you are by that chronic cough.
1: Yeah, and really the way I approach this, the way I'm thinking about it is not so much as a supplement, more like a tea, perhaps. Brewing a tea at home. Yeah, that's the way I would look at it. And of course, that's not cost prohibitive. There's rosemary, traditionally used as a herbal stress reliever and said to improve mood and mental clarity. Any thoughts on that?
2: So there is evidence on this. People have done studies with it. And when you give people like formal scores, like formal tests, they do improve on their mood score. So when you give people questionnaires, there's all many different types of questionnaires to look at, you know, mood and, you know, memory and, you know, all kinds of symptoms. How well do these questionnaires correlate with sort of clinical disease, with clinical symptoms? Debatable point. There have been studies that rosemary, you'll score a little bit better on a test. Is that going to translate into a better mood? Maybe. It's a hard thing to know, especially when you deal with subjective outcomes like this. But, you know, for what it's worth, limited evidence that you might improve maybe a little bit.
1: You know, we're talking about real things here, and I guess it doesn't hurt to at least I'm not hearing bad things about what you're saying. I suppose, like you say, there could be a little placebo effect in anything too, right? I mean, If we believe something's going to work for us, sometimes that's what does the trick, right?
2: Yeah.
1: That stuff and I all mean, the time.
2: And this probably isn't one of your things, but, you know, people really do believe that a chicken soup is going to make you feel better, right? When you're sick. And, you know, is it really doing anything? No, probably any hot liquid would have the same effect because it's just going to make you feel better. But it's become so ingrained in our cultural, you know, or in our common cultural experience that we just expect it, right? In the same way that a cup of tea will make you feel better, especially if you're British. Like, the British think a hot cup of tea is going to solve any problem. So when something becomes part of your culture, you just do it. And, you know, there's probably a very strong placebo effect there as well.
1: Right, right. How about oregano? They say that there's some topical fungal benefits if you have some concerns about fungus.
2: Yeah, so there is that as well. You have to be a little bit careful with oregano oils because they can also irritate the skin. And this is sort of like the first one where we're going to sort of talk about some of the effects, because we shouldn't. I think the real danger is that a lot of people are going to assume that these things, these, you know, plants and extracts and oils and teas or whatever are all benign. And they're not. Some of them do have known side effects. And oregano in particular can irritate the skin, especially if you apply sort of a, you know, a large amount in a high concentration. The one other concern is that in pregnancy, especially if you're taking it orally, if you're drinking like some sort of oregano solution,

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1: Radical and biochemical, I didn't find any large studies showing that it resolved any symptoms if you have something like IBS or what have you. But there is a biochemical plausibility, if nothing else. So it might make you feel better. Always hard to know if it's real or the placebo effect, however.
2: Chamomile, a nervous stomach and sleep support.
1: So this is an interesting one because it depends how you want to phrase the question. So chamomile tea has one major advantage over everything else. It's caffeine free. I think a lot of people don't realize that many teas are actually very high in caffeine. Maybe not as high as a cup of coffee, but not far off. So if you accidentally drink like black tea, because you think it's going to soothe you before you go to bed, you're actually going to give yourself a pretty significant jolt of caffeine and you're going to be up all night. So it's hard to know, is chamomile tea making you feel better because it has some intrinsic biochemical property? Or is it because when you're seeking out a hot beverage, you're drinking a caffeine-free alternative rather than a coffee or a black tea or what have you? So that's a very hard thing to tease out. Certainly, if you do have an upset stomach, if you do want to calm down before bed, you're going to want to choose a chamomile tea over something else, just simply because, unlike many of the other herbal teas out there, this one's going to be caffeine free. The one point to be careful about, though, is a lot of times they will take a chamomile tea and put it as part of a package of other products. And so there'll be a mix in there. So always read the label to make sure it's actually caffeine free. But if you do want a caffeine free tea that's going to relax you rather than, like, you know, get you ready to go for the day, chamomile tea is probably your best bet.
2: Yeah, I don't find the teas are very well marked. I've made that mistake too. I think, oh, let's have a nice soothing tea. And I picked the wrong one. You figure that out pretty fast. How about fennel? I don't know a lot about fennel. I can't say that I've ever seen it at the grocery store. I'm told it tastes a little bit licorice-y or something like that, but apparently good for upset stomach or bloating.
1: Well, yeah, I agree with you. It's not something you hear about very much. And again, that's just sort of cultural. Certain things become popular just because many people use them and it becomes, you know, word of mouth. So fennel contains a chemical called anethol, which is an antispasmodic. So it's going to be useful for gastrointestinal motility, right? So it's preventing a spasm that can cause stomach cramps and what have you. However, if we look at it from a purely anatomical standpoint, it's primarily working on the stomach. And most people who have gastrointestinal issues, it's not the stomach that's the problem. It tends to be intestinal, right? So there are people that have problems with the stomach, but most people who have, let's say, IBS or IBD and what have you, the problem is really lower down in the gastrointestinal tract. So I'm not sure how much of an effect it's really going to have. Could it have some effect? Maybe. Again, there's a biochemical plausibility, not a lot of hard data in terms of large studies.
2: Garlic, there's an old world remedy. Cardiovascular support, immune support. Thoughts on garlic?
1: Yeah. So as somebody who eats a lot of garlic, just because it's part of my cultural tradition to put garlic in everything, which is why there were never any stories about vampires in ancient Greece. There was just garlic in everything. The reason why garlic is talked about a lot in cardiology circles is because it was initially part of the DASH diet. So for people who don't know, the DASH diet was a very famous diet that was put forth, you know, a few decades ago now. But it's basically a low salt diet. And so in the goal of fighting hypertension, a low salt diet is key. And we've been talking about the DASH diet for many, many years. And when people get used to eating salt and you tell them eat a low salt diet, you have to substitute with something. So substituting out salt for garlic makes a big difference in reducing blood pressure. Now, even beyond that, on its own, when people have done studies, does garlic potentially lower blood pressure? It does, not by a huge amount, by maybe 5 to 10 points. But if you cut out salt, if you change your lifestyle, if you start exercising and

0: start eating more garlic as opposed to salt. Will that reduction be enough to make it so that you don't need medications? Very, very possible. Very, very possible. So garlic as a salt substitute, very, very useful thing when you're trying to improve your lifestyle. They have talked about it in other things in cardiology, like can it lower your cholesterol? It can. It can lower your cholesterol by about 10%. But in most patients, especially in cardiac patients, we usually try to lower your cholesterol by 50%. That's the usual target for, let's say, like a primary prevention patient. So a 10% change, probably not going to be enough to keep you off medication. But for the blood pressure stuff, potentially. The immune support stuff, it is talked about. It contains a chemical called allicin. So if similar to the conversations we've had about vitamin C, when they've tested it in terms of clinical trials, it doesn't actually prevent the common cold. It maybe reduces the duration of symptoms a little bit, but it's not really a prevention agent. So is it worth it for you to take it to shorten your cold duration symptoms by a few hours? Up to you to decide, but not something that's going to have a huge public health impact.
1: Yeah, you say that if you're using garlic instead of salt, it's a good thing. But the problem that I see is that often garlic is going to be used with butter. and oil. So I don't know if there's any benefit there, but a lot of people truly believe that garlic is good for you for sure. And like you say, you don't go to certain countries without having it in almost every meal. So we've got some more to pick up on. I think we're running out of time, but next week perhaps we could talk about ginger and tea tree oil and lavender and some other things.
0: Absolutely. I have the notes ready to go. This.
1: Good stuff. All right. We'll talk about that next week. It's 5 o'clock, so we got to move to news. We'll talk again next week. Dr. Chris, thanks for joining us today.
0: All right. You take care.
1: Dr. Christopher Labos, and he joins us on Tuesday afternoons at this time, and he's got a book called Does Coffee Cause Cancer? And he's an expert on food myths, and that's what we talk about. This is The Drive. I'm John Gonzo, CKTB News.

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1: Good afternoon. I'm Bonnie Heslop. It is a warm one today. Chance of showers and thunderstorms tonight. Right now, it's 25 degrees. It feels more like 31. Coming up, Ontario adjusts a time change for some residents. Two rides closed at Canada's Wonderland after the death of a man. And it's easier to book your breast screening with Niagara Health. First, we take a look at traffic.
2: Good news on the Fort Erie-bound QEW at Bronte. That stalled vehicle is now gone, but we're still seeing delays from Ford Drive. We also have construction in the right lane, Fort Erie-bound QE at Lions Creek. That's causing delays from McLeod because of the bottleneck situation there. Over to the Welland Canal, the Lakeshore Road Bridge is raising soon. The Highway 20 Bridge is under maintenance and closed until 7 o'clock. I'm Lex Tan. 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
1: In the news, Pope Leo is now recovering after undergoing surgery, and we have learned the pontiff has lung cancer. Doctors removed the lower lobe of his right lung, and according to the Vatican, a short time ago, it has been diagnosed as lung cancer, the test confirming a diagnosis. ABC foreign correspondent Tom Sophie Burridge reports from Rome.
3: They say that the surgery went ahead as planned on Pope Leo to remember to remove that nodule on his lung. But the Vatican press office tonight is saying that the lower lobe of the right lung of Pope Leo has been removed during surgery using video assisted techniques.
1: The Pope is 71 years old. Ontario is set to move parts of the province's northwest region to permanent daylight time in order to align with Manitoba. Indigenous Affairs Minister Greg Rickford says there is overwhelming consensus among municipalities, First Nations, and businesses to make the time change permanent.
4: The second option, which we took by unanimous consensus, was to not change our clocks and go to what I'm calling Wab Canoe time.
1: Manitoba Premier Wab Canoe announced last month the province would stop twice annual clock changes and stay on daylight time year-round in the central time zone. A 40-year-old man has been arrested after a stabbing in St. Catharines. Police were called out last Friday night to the area of Ontario Street and the QEW to find a 46-year-old man suffering from serious injuries. Police say Michael Wallace, of no fixed address, has been arrested and charged with aggravated assault, possession of a weapon, theft under $5,000, and three counts of fail to comply with a probation order. Police believe the stabbing was targeted. Hamilton police say the lockdown at St. Charles Learning Center and the hold and secure at neighboring schools have been lifted. Police continue to investigate the incident involving a BB gun at the Learning Center earlier today. One person was taken to hospital. No other details have been announced. Niagara Health introducing a new online booking option for breast screening appointments.
5: The new portal launching during Breast Cancer Awareness Month. Patients can book appointments with the self-booking platform today. Officials hoping that the service will make it easier for patients to connect to the care they need. Online booking is available for those between the ages of 40 and 74 that do not have a history of breast cancer, do not have any concerns or symptoms, and that are not currently pregnant or breastfeeding. Those that are not eligible for online booking can contact the Ontario Breast Screening Program. We've got the links and the phone numbers on our website. For CKTV News, I'm Matt Holmes.
1: Conservative leader Pierre Poilievre is in Detroit today to make a case for tariff-free trade in the auto sector. He spoke at a news conference in Windsor before crossing into the U.S. Poilievre blamed the trade war for declining auto production on both sides of the border.
6: The story is not rosy there either. And that is because of this ridiculous trade war that is only helping China and other overseas competitors. We should not be fighting with each other while our risks and rivals abroad get stronger. What we need is a tariff-free auto pack, which would fix the situation for both our countries.
1: The U.S. currently has a 25% tariff on Canadian autos. U.S. President Donald Trump continues to weigh in on the ice shooting of a man in New York City with his 5-year-old son in the vehicle. Scott Pringle reports.
7: Trump says he had a nice conversation with Mayor Zoran Mamdani about the shooting, but says the two disagree.
8: This is a very bad actor, and we have to take care of the bad actors because we don't want our people hurt or killed.
7: Mamdani calls the actions of ICE agents reckless and is ordering the NYPD to investigate the shooting. Department of Homeland Security says Oscar Belgal, who's in the country illegally and has a criminal record, tried fleeing the arrest in Marble Hill last week, ramming an ICE vehicle before being shot. In New York, I'm Scott Pringle.
1: Rides at two Canadian theme parks have been closed after a man in the U.S. reportedly fell to his death from a Six Flags roller coaster in Georgia. Several people were hurt. One man died after witnesses described watching him come out of his seat on a ride at Six Flags. Canadian press reporter Brenda Melita Navidad has more.
9: A spokesperson for Six Flags says the Leviathan and Behemoth coasters at Canada's Wonderland north of Toronto were closed Monday out of an abundance of caution, and there's no timeline for reopening. A spokesperson for La Ronde, formerly owned by Six Flags, says its Goliath roller coaster at the Montreal Amusement Park has also been temporarily closed while it does a safety review with the ride's manufacturer.
1: Authorities in Six Flags did not identify the ride associated with the man's death, but local TV stations showed video of passengers being evacuated from the Goliath roller coaster. It's Canadian Library Month, and next week, libraries around Niagara will celebrate. The theme this year is Loud for Libraries. Kaylee Stewart says it's all about supporting the community hubs.
10: You could be a library champion by literally just visiting the library, you know, borrowing materials, attending a program or an event, talking about the library with friends and family, or following us on social media and sharing our posts.
1: The Niagara Falls Public Library will host a number of events next week, including a series of drop-in sessions and book talks. You can find a full list of events on their website. Taking a look at sports, all seven Canadian teams will be in action tonight in the NHL. The Montreal Canadiens host Buffalo. The Ottawa Senators welcome St. Louis. The Vancouver Canucks are in New York to face the Islanders. The Winnipeg Jets entertain Minnesota. The Toronto Maple Leafs are visiting Utah. The Calgary Flames are at Anaheim. And the Edmonton Oilers take on the Kings in LA. And local hockey action, the Niagara Ice Dogs' next game is on Wednesday. The Cleveland Guardians look to take a 2-0 lead in the best of seven American League Championship Series tonight against the Tampa Bay Rays. Cleveland, which won three straight to eliminate the Chicago White Sox in the ALDS, beat the Rays 7-3 in Florida last night. Netflix has secured exclusive broadcast rights to the 2030 World Cup in Spain and says it will be streaming all 104 matches live. For more of the local news that matters to you, go to cktvnews.com. Weather is next.
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1: Partly cloudy tonight. There is a 40% chance that we'll see some showers, risk of a thunderstorm as well this evening. Winds calming down, low of 15. Tomorrow, mix of sun and cloud, chance of showers in the morning. It will be cooler, high of only 17. Thursday, cloudy, high of 14. On Friday, showers in the forecast, windy with a high of 14. Right now it's 25 degrees. It feels more like 31. I'm Bonnie Heslop for CKTV News.
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0: Santa, come with me because you look so fine that I really want to make you mine.
1: Interview of the day coming up with Professor Ian Lee from the Sprott School of Business. As you heard Bonnie, or may have heard Bonnie, at the top of the hour, the Vatican says Pope Leo has been diagnosed with lung cancer. The 71-year-old U.S.-born pontiff underwent surgery today to remove a growth from his lung. The Vatican said the surgery was successful and confirmed his diagnosis. Leo revealed plans for the surgery Sunday during his prayer at St. Peter's Square. He said doctors recently discovered a nodule in his lung, and it was detected at a very early stage. Some news about the Pope. Sounds at least somewhat promising there. So that's just in. What else do we have here? Okay, let's look at the Gonzo poll of the day before we get to our interview of the day. Do you think rioting and unrest on the streets in Europe is coming for us next? Leading this poll so far at 40%, it is far-left anarchists and foreign influencers who hate the West and long for a culture war. 30% say we need stronger leaders to stand against it. 20% say we're already seeing the early stages of it here. 10% saying no, not in Canada. And nobody has voted that. What rioting? Haven't seen it on the news, which is good news. Because if you watch and keep an eye on Twitter and some alternate news sources, you'll see what's going on in Europe right now. And it doesn't look good, especially France. France is going off a little bit. Started probably for all the right reasons. Students had concerns. But then the infiltrators came in and took over. And they'll get nothing done except damage and destruction. Because that's what they want. They're anarchists. Meanwhile, poor kids. They got their platform stole from them. They got hijacked. Their message got hijacked. And this is what we're going to be seeing all over the place. And it's what's going on in the world today. And yeah, there's a lot of people that just are professional protesters. They're well-funded, well-organized. And they don't show their faces. I'm looking at a picture of an Asian kid beating a guy up from behind right now in Toronto on the weekend. Apparently he was walking along and got attacked from behind and now has broken his knee. So they're looking for the smaller Asian kid here who attacked this guy from behind. That's what I'm watching. That doesn't seem like Toronto to me, but who knows? I don't go there anymore. 5:14, going to take a break, come back with the interview of the day. Professor Ian Lee from the Sprott School of Business. 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
2: 40 revamp QBW at Lions Creek. Construction crews are blocking the right lane, and the bottleneck is causing big delays starting from McLeod. In St. Catharines, we've got 4th Street and 1st Street dealing with a collision. We've also got a heavy construction-related delays on Ontario Street between Lake Street and Scott Street, and also in Merritt north of Glendale. Also on the Welland Canal, we've got the Highway 20 bridge still shut down for maintenance. 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I'm Lex Tan. 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
1: Winds gusting to 56 clicks an hour. We've got humidity at 61%. And it feels like it's, 32 degrees right now. That's pretty wild for October the 13th. And with that can come thunderstorms at any time. The severity, who knows? It could vary from place to place. We'll certainly keep an eye on it for you. Low 15 overnight, mix of sun and cloud tomorrow. Winds calmer and cooler with that cooler air. 18 degrees and rain Thursday night. Another 15 to 20 mils into Friday. Right now it's warm, windy, and humid at 26 degrees. At the White House of Talk, CKTB News.
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14: Just when I thought I finally learned my lesson well.
1: All right, it's Tuesday. It feels like Monday, but it's Tuesday, and that means it's time for Professor Ian Lee from the Sprott School of Business at Carleton University. And, well, you know, Canada's had some bad metrics in the last, year or two. One of the things that wasn't bad was the employment numbers, and we've got a bad trend going now, and that's kind of the metric that was saving us from a recession. But here we are. We're seeing some bad numbers, aren't we, Professor?
15: We are. And I think that I want to very quickly break it down, because I think one of the conventional, if I can call it that way, interpretations I saw was this claim or argument that this showed the impact of the tariffs. And when you actually look at the actual SASCAN numbers, it did not. I'm not trying to trivialize the tariffs. I think the impact is coming, by the way. I think in the next 2 months, we're going to see a serious impact. But it just, there's a lag between the time the tariffs are announced to the time they kick in and the time that they show up in the data. And they did not show up in the data in August, partly because they hadn't, significant increase in tariffs hadn't yet kicked in. But what was interesting, John, is looking at the numbers, they were overwhelmingly in the public sector. So that was a tip-off for me. Okay, it's not tariffs, because tariffs are on private goods. Tariffs don't, you know, don't put tariffs on government services. You put them on private goods coming through the border. And so that, then I drilled down further in the data and said, okay, what's going on here? Like, who's losing their jobs in the public sector? Overwhelmingly, the job loss was in education and in healthcare. And right away, the lights went on for me because I'm doing a huge amount of study and reading on AI. And before anyone thinks I'm saying that, oh, well, you know, all kinds of professors are being laid off, or doctors or nurses, I am saying no such thing at all. What I think we're seeing is AI is rolling out. We know that. There's very good studies showing in the Canadian economy it is being rolled out in the public sector as well as the private sector. And what I think is happening, you know, I didn't go, and nobody has gone and interviewed all those thousands of people that did lose their jobs, but I'm going to put forward an explanation, explanation of what I think is happening. We all know it's not a secret that provinces are losing money like crazy. Like the federal government, they're in deficit. And healthcare is the most expensive program or set of programs at the provincial level. It's approaching 50% of provincial spending across Canada in the provincial governments. And education, if I'm not mistaken, is number two. So they're both very, very expensive. And so the governments are saying, gee, we can't do open-ended funding. We're just going to have to tell you, the hospitals, and you, the universities and colleges, you're going to have to cut back. And so I think what's happening, although this had not been announced, and I'm not speaking on behalf of my university, I assure you, but what I think is happening is the hospitals and the colleges and universities are using AI to automate what I call loosely the support staff. Support staff I define as people who are not in the classroom teaching, people who are not the doctor or the nurse serving the patient. These are the people that sit at the counter. In some, you know, university departments or college departments, they sit in various departments, back office departments, enrollment and marketing, in student support, et cetera, and in the hospitals. And I've been many times, I'm sure people listening know what I'm talking about. I walk down the corridor of the Ottawa General Hospital, and they have all these modules, you know, one's called the cardiology and another's called oncology. And they used to have quite a few people sitting at the front desk servicing, you know, the people coming into an appointment. And now increasingly I see those chairs are empty. And so I think that what's happening is AI is being used to automate some of the support positions in colleges and universities for the obvious reason, well, you can't lay off doctors. They've got to treat the patients that keep coming in the door. You can't lay off nurses. They have to treat the patients coming in the door. You can't lay off the professors or instructors because the students keep showing up every term and have to be taught. But you can downsize. I can already hear CUPE sending me hate mail, but because CUPE represents a lot of support staff in those two sectors. But you can downsize support staff. I'm not advocating this to anybody who wants to send me hate mail. I'm just saying it's easier to downsize support staff because they're not in the classroom. They're not treating the patient directly. They're providing what we call back office functions, and they are figuring out how to use AI to automate some of the support staff back office functions. And that, to me, explained why we lost so many jobs in this last round, in this last reporting, because many of them were in the public sector, in healthcare and in education.
1: Now, saying that, I did see some robotic surgery being done on a video on YouTube. So it's they are taking the aid of some robotics in some parts of the world, and even hip surgeries in the United States. So there's something to think about there. But let's keep it on AI here, because nearly two-thirds of of Canadians want to keep data centers curbed. They don't like their big, huge buildings. They say that they cite concerns about electricity costs and water consumption. Yeah. And, of course, then there's the old capital greed that some people don't like either. So what are you seeing with all this?
15: I read the most recent study that came out of Stanford in June, I believe. It was a great study, by the way. 10 academics and 2 AI gazillionaires or whatever who were their advisors so that they didn't go off the rails and say something that was wrong. And it was factual. It wasn't about rah, rah, rah. It wasn't bad, bad, bad. They said, look, how many data centers are there? The United States has more data centers in the world than any other country. Way, way more than China. They have 5,500 data centers. China had 400. Europe, I think, was 1,000. We were 800. I'm quoting from memory. People can go look up the study. Where am I going with this? I want to say something really blunt so everybody understands. You cannot have the internet and AI without data centers. You cannot. Mm-hmm. You know, people just take the internet now for granted. And of course, AI is on the internet. When you key in an inquiry now, it's going to an AI engine, okay? You cannot, I want to repeat this for everybody who's sitting there Googling right now listening to me, maybe. Every inquiry that every person types in, whether you hate AI or love AI, it doesn't matter. They are going to data centers. The data centers are what crunch the inquiries. They're what process the inquiries at incredibly high speeds. And yes, they use up a lot of electricity and they use a lot of water to cool those huge, enormous computers. Yes, they do. I'm not trying to sugarcoat this at all. What I'm saying is you cannot have the internet and very lightning fast AI without data centers. What AI has done, we always had data centers driving the internet, by the way. It's just that AI has a much bigger need for data centers because it works much, much faster and it has to search through vastly greater amounts of data than the, let's call it the old internet or the traditional internet from, you know, the 1990s or approximately until now. And so that's what I want to put out there first. It is the price we pay if you want the internet. So you can Google whatever. You can Google a new drug that your doctor's prescribing to you. You can Google for restaurants and who's ranked what, you know, et cetera. And this incredible information we get is a function of the data centers. So anybody who says, well, no, I love my internet. I just don't want them to build data centers. You can't do that. The data centers drive the internet. No data centers means no internet. And I can't imagine any, I don't think anybody can imagine going back to pre-internet days. The larger issue, very quickly, John, is I think we're really, this opposition is going on in Europe, it's going on in Canada, it's going on in the States in some communities. And I understand the emotions involved, but what we are talking about, and I think there's a consensus, this is the technology of the future, of the present and the future.
1: Okay, more on this talk with AI and more. Professor Ian Lee joins us on Tuesday afternoons from the Sprott School of Business at Carleton University in Ottawa. And more on that next. A Bonnie break right now. I'm John Gonzo, and this is The Drive, CKTB News.
16: This is your CKTB News. Good afternoon, I'm Bonnie Heslop. Here's what's making news. The Vatican says Pope Leo has been diagnosed with lung cancer. The 71-year-old U.S.-born pontiff underwent surgery today to remove a growth from his lung. The Vatican says the surgery was successful and then confirmed his diagnosis. Leo revealed plans for the surgery Sunday during his prayer at St. Peter's Square. He said doctors recently discovered the mass on his lung and it was detected at a very early stage. Cornell University is suspending parties and other social events at fraternity houses for the rest of the academic year. The announcement coming today amid mounting outrage over its handling of allegations that a female student was sexually assaulted at a fraternity house back in 2024. Stelco is defending layoffs at its Ontario facilities in a letter to Industry Minister Melanie Joly. Stelco President Paul Simon says Canadian exports of cold rolled and coated steel to the U.S. have plunged 58% compared with levels seen prior to the Canada-U.S. trade war. Simon also says foreign imports continue to put pressure on domestic producers. Joly has demanded Stelco explain how it will honor job commitments made by its U.S. based owner, Cleveland Cliffs, when it acquired the company in 2024 after announcing plans last month to lay off up to 500 workers. Niagara Regional Police have confirmed a body was found in Port Dalhousie this morning. Police say there's no criminality associated with the incident. No further details have been released. Ontario is set to move parts of the province's northwest region to permanent daylight time in order to align with Manitoba. Manitoba's Premier Wab Kanu announced the permanent transition last month. Now, here in our part of the province, we are still set to change our clocks on Sunday, November the 1st. That's when daylight saving time ends and clocks fall back by 1 hour from 2 a.m. to 1 a.m. Taking a look at your weather forecast for tonight, partly cloudy. There is a chance of showers, risk of a thunderstorm this evening. Winds calming down, low of 15. Tomorrow, mix of sun and cloud, chance of showers, but just for the morning. And it will be cooler, high of 17. Thursday, cloudy, high of 14. Friday, showers, windy, high of 14. Right now, it's 25 degrees, feels more like 31.
2: 40 Revamp QEW at Lions Creek. Construction is blocking the right lane. That's causing heavy delays starting from McLeod. Upbound on the Red Hill approaching Barton, we have a new crash reported there. Still a heavy coming off the QEW going all the way up the Red Hill to about King. And good news on 4th Avenue and 1st Street. That collision has been taken away. Heavy delays on westbound East Main from the 140 to the 406. 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I'm Lex Tan. 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

0: All right, interview of the day. Let's complete it. Professor Ian Lee from the Sprott School of Business at Carleton in Ottawa on CKTB.
1: This is going to drive the economies of the future. This is why China and America, the two largest economies in the world, are in a race and a world war. And I don't mean a war of bombs and soldiers. I mean, they are in a technological war to dominate the 21st century, to determine who's going to rule and run and dominate the 21st century as the hegemon, which is another word for saying the superpower. And these are the companies, the AI is the future of the world, just as once railroads were in the mid 1800s, and then telephone and telegraph came along, and you can't go back, and I don't believe we can go back, and it's going to determine the standard of living. The countries that go down that road the fastest are going to have a higher standard of living than the countries that do not. And so we have a choice to make. We may not understand that there's a choice to make, but there is a choice. You know, if we say, no, we don't want any data centers here, well, we're going to slow down our development because there's all kinds of spinoffs and industries that come out of these data centers and the benefits they're providing in terms of this incredible capacity to solve problems and crunch data and so forth. So, you know, I'm not saying we shouldn't regulate them. I'm not saying we shouldn't put safeguards around them. Of course we do. We do it with every industry we regulate. I mean, we regulate every industry is what I'm trying to say pretty well. You know, we regulate banks. We regulate pharmaceutical companies. You know, we regulate manufacturers. We regulate mining companies. So for sure, we will need to put regulations on them. But I am not, I don't think, when I say we don't have a choice, of course we do. We can choose to go back to caveman or some pre-internet world, which I call caveman. And I'm just being flippant here, but it's a good way of putting it. My daughter said to me a few years ago, she said, Dad, what was it like in the olden days? And I said, what, you mean in the times of the Romans or early Canada in the 1800s? She said, no, I mean, what was it like before the internet? She called that the olden days. The olden days, everybody. And she got it right. I mean, I laughed I just laughed my backside off when she said it. And then I thought, you know, she's right. She said, how did you look up information before the internet? I said, well, you went to the library and looked it up on little cards. She said, you're pulling my leg. And she couldn't understand. I said to my students, they cannot imagine a world where you can't search for everything instantaneously and get information just with incredible speed and get any kind of information about anything, airplane tickets, drug interactions, restaurants, et cetera, et cetera. So we've gone down that road. And so, yes, safeguards are needed. But I don't believe that we should be saying, let's throw out the data centers because we want to go back to the era of caveman. And I don't think we can go back to a pre-internet. It's like saying, let's go back to a world where there's no electricity. I can't imagine it. I just can't. Yeah. It's not possible.
0: Well, we're not going back. It's not going to happen.
1: No.
0: Let's bring this down that avenue a little further. I mean, you're an author. You're a professor. I'm a radio guy. I've been a radio guy for 40 years. I used to take the newspapers into my show and take a razor blade, take the stories out, and that's how I would do my show. Now, of course, I save myself, because I do some research, I save myself a lot of time. Instead of Googling all these different articles and reading all these different articles, they grab all the articles, AI grabs all the articles together and then summarizes them. And imagine how much time that saves. So let's talk about being an author and a professor. What are your worries and what are the great things about that angle and that aspect?
1: Look, I'm not going to give you rah, rah, rah. Some of your listeners might be saying I'm going to. I'm worried. At the same time, I don't believe we can go back, and I do believe there's a lot of benefits, but there's downsides. I mean, let me be very frank with you and your listeners. I have this conversation with professors, regularly, like every week. Like, I'll be blunt. Who am I grading? Who are you, professor, grading? Answer, we have no idea. And anyone who's saying, what are you talking about? A student hands in a paper. They digitally submit it to me because we're completely digital now in the universities. And it says John Smith or Ian Lee. With a student number. Okay, fine. Who wrote it? Well, Ian Lee wrote it, right? No. Most of the students are using AI. And you can't, it's very difficult to evaluate, you know, how much of it was the student and how much, in fact, I think it's impossible to evaluate who wrote the paper. There was a professor at, I think, Yale the other, about two, 3 weeks ago, 4 weeks ago, and he created a paper through AI. He put it in, fed it in. He was a professor of philosophy, and he put in a very complex thing. He said, I want a paper on the following subject, and AI produced the paper. He then went to one of the leading top-notch world journals, and he went to the editor and said, look, I want you in on this, what I'm doing. I want to submit this paper as if I wrote it, and then it goes out to referees blind, meaning they don't know your name. That's how the process works for peer-reviewed articles. And he says, I want to see what they say. The reviewers, these reviewers are reviewing the paper that's been submitted, and they don't know the name of the author. They just have the full paper. So the editor said, okay, I'll go along with this experiment, because it was an experiment. And they came back, the referees came back and said, this is a phenomenal paper. It's world class. It's at the cutting edge. And the whole thing was written by AI. He said, we are now at the point where we cannot distinguish between whether the paper's been written by a real person or by an AI. Well, that raises profound questions about the future of the university, you know, because we're supposed to do what? Teach and research and evaluate the students and certify that they learned a certain amount. That's why we give grades. I tell my students, an A means you learned a lot, and B means you learned quite a bit, and D means you didn't learn very much at all. I mean, that's what letter grades mean. Well, if you don't even know who you're grading, then what are we doing? Like, what are we doing? And so it really is going to profoundly transform universities. I don't pretend, John, to tell you what it's going to do. I don't know. It's going to change everything. I mean, there's some people still in denial, but next 1 year, 2 years, 3 years, 4 years, people are going to realize what I just said. None of us. It's not that I am a little, a bit of a Dumbo. Nobody knows, no professor anywhere in the world, including Harvard, knows who's submitting the paper. It's got a name on it, but you don't know who wrote it. And so it's going to change the way we teach. It's going to change the way we test. It's going to change the whole structure and content of universities in ways we don't yet understand, because we're still in the very beginning of this process. It's going to change the way companies recruit people and the way that we work. So it's going to produce a revolution. I think it'll probably be even greater than the Industrial Revolution of railroads and telephone and telegraph, because this is dealing with our mental capabilities, our mental efforts, our mental outputs, you know, called research, called papers, called whatever, called accounting reports. And so it's going to change everything, but we don't know how much is going to change. For those who think, very quickly before I run out of time, for those who think that, oh my God, we're all doomed, I don't believe that. There's several papers. The most recent was published only a month ago by the Bank of Canada, the Bank of Canada Research Department. Very nice paper on AI. And they estimate that about one third of all the jobs are absolutely vulnerable, yes, to deconstruction. About one third are people that do in, like plumbers and carpenters and people that deliver the service, the trade service in person. They're not going to get automated by AI. And another third of the jobs, like medical doctors and people in labs doing, pharmaceutical research, they're not going to lose their jobs. It's going to enhance their ability to work. But about one third of the jobs, the Bank of Canada estimates, these are the entry level jobs where people are pushing paper, and they're going to get automated. So, you know, the entry level jobs are the support staff in colleges, universities, in corporations, in government departments. And so there's 21 million people working in Canada, according to StatsCan. Well, one third of them are vulnerable, according to this study. That's 7 million people. That's an awful lot of people. So, you know, we've got troubles in the next year or two. We've got the AI is going to kick in every month more by boom, it's going to kick in more and more. Then the tariffs are going to start kicking in the next month or two or three, I think by December. And we're going to see, I believe, this year, 26, 27, the winter, fall winter, it's going to be grim. It's not going to be happy times. And we're going to see a lot of job loss, I believe.
0: Yeah. I think that that's the timeline that I see. Exactly. It's going to be a grim winter, and because of the energy costs and the affordability crisis we've got ongoing.
1: Yes.
0: So My doctor uses AI. My financial advisor uses AI. I just think it's the way it's going to be. And
1: I use AI,
0: interesting,
1: by the way.
0: Oh, for sure. Yes. As do I. My colleague Gene Velitis asked me if I was using AI, and I told him no, and he goes, "You're insane. You want to save yourself 2 hours a day, 3 hours a day."
1: Exactly.
0: And you know what?
1: Exactly.
0: He's not wrong.
1: Exactly.
0: All right.
1: Great
0: chat.
1: Exactly true.
0: Yep.
1: Yeah. Good talking. Yeah. Good talking.
0: Okay, Professor Ian Lee, and we'll talk again next week. Sprott School of Business, Carleton University. We talked to him on Tuesdays. This is The Drive, CKTV News.
2: That's great. It starts with an earthquake, birds and snakes and airplanes.
3: 40 Revamp QEW at Lions Creek. Construction is blocking the right lane, still causing delays from McLeod. We've also got the upbound Red Hill approaching Barton dealing with a new crash, causing delays off the QEW. Also, eastbound on the link approaching Upper James, a crash reported there, causing delays from the 403. In St. Catharines, a collision reported at 4th Avenue and 1st Street starting to cause some heavy delays. And on the Welland Canal, the Mellonby Avenue bridge is raised. The Highway 20 bridge is undergoing maintenance. 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Learn more at jumpstart.canadiantire.ca. I'm Lex Tan. 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
0: Mid-October, and here we are. It feels like it's 32 degrees. So it's warm, humid, and windy. With that, we could have some thunderstorms, as there's going to be a bit of a mixture of cold and warm air here, and that's what's going to be the thing. Low 15 overnight, a mix of sun and cloud tomorrow. Winds calming and cooler, high 18. Rain Thursday night, looking at a bunch of rain into Friday. Right now it's 26 at the White House of Talk, CKTV News.
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saying, Gonzo, I'm having a dad crisis. It's kind of warm in the house, but I don't want to turn on the AC. I have a feeling later on it's going to cool down and maybe have to turn on the furnace. Or do I just open up the windows for now? This is the Gonzo poll of the day material stuff. 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Yeah, it's a break in heating, my friend. Take it. Take it. I don't like turning on the furnace until around now, this time of year. And so, yeah, I wear some sweat.

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1: You can dress up as Frankenfurter. I can dress up as Magenta. Right. But I don't know how cool Vince would be with dressing up as Frankenfurter.
2: Okay, gotcha. He's got its limits, eh?
1: Yes. Yes, he does. I don't think he's okay with wearing makeup, so.
2: Well, he's a dude, so I get it.
1: Yeah.
2: You know, some guys don't dance. You know, I come from a small town, too, so. You know, hey, when you go to the dances in Toronto, is he one to dance, or yes or no?
1: He doesn't come with me.
2: Oh, no. He just stays home.
1: Yeah.
2: So he doesn't dance. He really doesn't dance. He stays away from you when you are dancing.
1: Yes.
2: Okay, gotcha.
1: I dragged him out to one show, and he was like bopping his head. That's about it.
2: That was it, head bop. Okay.
1: Yeah.
2: Well, that's just, you know, small town guys, they don't dance. That's the way I understand. CKTV News is everywhere. 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John Gonzo here. Tuesday, that feels like a Monday. I hope you had a great Thanksgiving weekend. The show 399. You know, tomorrow is show 400, Jenny. Show 400.
1: Oh, yeah. We got to do fireworks and have cake.
2: Yeah. Yeah, like we need it, eh? After Thanksgiving.
1: I know.
2: Let's get some cheesecake.
1: Oh, gosh.
2: You know. So, yeah, it's you had a good Thanksgiving, and so did I. And it's, it's good to get back to work sometimes because all that eating can be tiresome. But it was a perfect way to cap off the weekend last night, I found, with the Buffalo Bills and the L.A. Rams on television. Way to settle right in, decompress kind of thing. Right now we're at 26, a risk of a thunderstorm as it's warm and humid, so all the conditions are there. And here's what we have, the Gonzo poll of the day. I asked this question: do you think that rioting and unrest on the streets of Europe is coming to us next? And 36.4%, tied with 36.4%, 36.4% say we need stronger leaders to stand against it. And 36.4% say it is the far left anarchists, foreign influencers who hate the West and long for a civil culture war. And at 18%, it's already seeing the early stages of it. And we had 9% saying no, not in Canada. Keep your votes coming in. We'll see how it goes tonight and report on it tomorrow. For our number five picks today, this is what we did in our count up. Rolling Stone, Sticky Fingers for Gene Vilaitis. It was Alex with Nirvana, Nevermind. I took Moving Pictures and Rush, and Jenny took Zed's Dead with Catching Z's. Number four is coming up tomorrow. You can check out our Niagara Votes 2026 page. It's up and running. All the candidates in Niagara, all the interviews that we did of the Merrill candidates, and brought to you by the Greater Niagara Chamber of Commerce. Busy night in the NHL. Buffalo's in Montreal, Leafs in Utah, Ice Dogs. It is the Sioux Greyhounds here next for Thursday night, and then off to KW for the Rangers on Friday night. They're in North Bay on Sunday afternoon. Tonight in baseball, game two, Cleveland in Tampa Bay, with the Guardians leading one game to none. Game three of the NLCS with Milwaukee and the Dodgers is tomorrow night. Entertainment in the Golden Horseshoe. Ricky Martin is tomorrow at the Falls View, and then the Wheel of Fortune is going on the 24th and 25th here in Niagara. Today on the show, Professor Ian Lee and the Myth Doctor, Dr. Chris Labos. Tomorrow, Tammy and Nicole on WTF Niagara. Franco Terrazano and the Canadian Taxpayer Federation. And Brian Greenaway from April Wine. That is a wrap. Jenny, what's coming up here?
1: We've got Reconnect.
2: Cool. Reconnect it is, and then Shane Hewitt on the night shift. For Jenny, at the helm, master control. That's it for me. I'm out of here. I'm Gonzo. Have a good night.

0: 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Oh, no!
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2: Good evening. I'm Bonnie Heslop. We may get a shower and a thunderstorm tonight. Right now, it's 25 degrees, feels more like 31. Coming up, Pope Leo has cancer, a time change in Ontario, and an arrest after a stabbing in St. Catharines. First, we take a look at traffic.
3: Construction-related delays continue. 40 rebound QEW from McLeod to Lions Creek as the right lane is blocked at Lions Creek, and that's bottleneck delays at the moment. Over in Hamilton, the upbound Red Hill approaching Barton still reporting a crash. Eastbound Link approaching Upper James, a crash reported there causing delays from the 403 and a collision at St. Catharines, 4th Avenue and 1st Street. 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I'm Lex Tan. 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
2: In the news, Pope Leo is now recovering after undergoing surgery today, but we have learned the pontiff has lung cancer. Doctors removed the lower lobe of his right lung, according to the Vatican, a short time ago. The test confirmed a diagnosis of lung cancer. ABC medical contributor Dr. Darren Sutton explains why doctors took action during the procedure.
4: During the surgery, they were likely looking at the tissue samples that were being removed from the Pope. The pathologist, the doctor who examines and diagnoses based off looking at tissue under a microscope, made the finding that this was likely an adenocarcinoma, a form of lung cancer, and then that likely led to the surgeon doing a more radical resection or removal of the tissue, not just the lobe, but the lobe, not just the nodule, but the lobe of the lung.
2: The Pope is 71 years old. Ontario is set to move parts of the province's northwest region to permanent daylight time in order to align with Manitoba.
5: Indigenous Affairs Minister Greg Rickford says there's overwhelming consensus among municipalities, First Nations, and businesses to make the time change permanent. Rickford says the province intends to make a regulatory change in the Time Act on November 1st to allow regions west of the 90th meridian to align with Manitoba. Manitoba announced last month it would stop twice annual clock changes and stay on daylight time year-round in the central time zone. BC said in March it was moving to permanent Pacific daylight time. Alberta also switched to a permanent daylight time this year, which means it now has the same time as Saskatchewan year-round. Brenda Molina Navidad, The Canadian Press.
2: Rides at two Canadian theme parks have been closed after a man in the U.S. reportedly fell to his death from a Six Flags roller coaster in Georgia. Several people were injured and one man died after witnesses described watching him come out of his seat on a ride at Six Flags over Georgia. Authorities in Six Flags did not identify the ride associated with the man's death, but local TV stations showed video passengers being evacuated from the Goliath roller coaster. Now at Canada's Wonderland, the Leviathan and Behemoth are closed until further notice. Hamilton police say the lockdown at the St. Charles Learning Center and the hold and secure at neighboring schools have been lifted. Police continue to investigate the incident involving a BB gun at St. Charles Learning Center earlier today. One person was sent to hospital. No other details have been released. A 40-year-old man has been arrested after a stabbing in St. Catharines. Police were called out last Friday night to the area of Ontario Street and the QEW to find a 46-year-old man suffering from serious injuries. Police say Michael Wallace, of no fixed address, has been arrested. He's charged with aggravated assault, possession of a weapon, theft under $5,000, and three counts of fail to comply with a probation order. The latest report on rental prices is showing some different situations across Niagara. CKTV's Matt Holmes.
6: Rentals.ca released in their latest report, which shows the overall rental prices across the country have fallen for a 24th consecutive month. Here in Niagara, it's a little complicated. We start with one-bedroom units. One-bedroom units are up 9.2% in Niagara Falls, down 7.2% in St. Catharines, and down 1.9% in Welland year over year. Now, the cheapest option is in St. Catharines, where those units, they're averaging just over $1,500 a month. Two-bedroom units, they're down in Niagara Falls. They've increased in St. Catharines and Welland. The lowest option is in Welland, where those units will go for a little more than $1,900 a month on average. In Hamilton, a one-bedroom unit will cost you about $1,650 a month, while a two-bedroom unit is up around $2,100 a month. Rentals.ca says prices remain about $500 above pandemic rates. For CKTV News, I'm Matt Holmes.
2: Cineplex reporting it set a record at the September box office thanks to a pair of blockbusters. Don Mitchell has that story.
7: The movie theater company says it took in revenues of $45.1 million, and that brought its third quarter box office revenue to a record $215.7 million. Cineplex says Spider-Man Brand New Day and Christopher Nolan's The Odyssey helped drive the results, with both movies generating exceptional attendance across its premium offerings. It also says September benefited from Resident Evil's performance. Don Mitchell, The Canadian Press.
2: October is Canadian Library Month, and there are a number of events planned in Niagara. Kaylee Stewart says the theme this year is Loud for Libraries and is all about highlighting everything libraries do.
8: It's also kind of a play on that perception that libraries are really boring, passive places, which is absolutely not true. You know, we always support and provide space for quiet study and for reading, but libraries are a lot more than that now. We're community hubs that are really encouraging creativity and connection.
2: A full list of events can be found on their website. Taking a look at sports, all seven Canadian teams will be in action tonight in the NHL. The Montreal Canadiens host Buffalo. The Ottawa Senators welcome St. Louis. The Vancouver Canucks are in New York to face the Islanders. The Winnipeg Jets entertain Minnesota. The Toronto Maple Leafs are visiting Utah. The Calgary Flames are at Anaheim. And the Edmonton Oilers take on the Kings in LA. And local hockey action, the Niagara Ice Dogs' next game is on Wednesday. The Cleveland Guardians look to take a 2-0 lead in the best of seven American League Championship Series tonight against the Tampa Bay Rays. Cleveland, which won three straight to eliminate the Chicago White Sox in the ALDS, beat the Rays 7-3 in Florida last night. Netflix has secured exclusive broadcast rights to the 2030 World Cup in Spain and says it will be streaming all 104 matches live. For more of the local news that matters to you, go to cktvnews.com. Weather is next.
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2: Partly cloudy tonight. There is a 40% chance that we'll see some showers, risk of a thunderstorm as well this evening. Winds calming down, low of 15. Tomorrow, mix of sun and cloud, chance of showers in the morning. It will be cooler, high of only 17. Thursday, cloudy, high of 14. On Friday, showers in the forecast, windy with a high of 14. Right now it's 25 degrees. It feels more like 31. I'm Bonnie Heslop for CKTB News.
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13: Joining us now, regular Monday guest, doing the work on a Tuesday, Moshe Lander, Senior Lecturer in Economics at Concordia University in Montreal. Good morning, Moshe.
14: Good morning.
13: All right. So locally, a big story, of course, has been the job losses that are going to happen at Stelco down the road at Hamilton. And this has been a little bit of a saga now, Moshe, because the government has accused the company of breaching an agreement. But now the company itself says, no, we didn't breach that agreement. So who knows if there's going to be lawsuits over this whole thing. But it is an interesting story. And you say this is a sign of things to come as we move forward with this trade deal or lack of trade deal with the U.S., as it were.
14: Yeah, it just shows that business in Canada needs to have access to the U.S. market. So regardless of who's right or wrong, the government or Stelco, and whether there is a lawsuit that goes ahead, one of the things that the company is saying is that the market conditions change substantially, and that put them in a position where they need to make these layoffs. Canada as a standalone economy is really difficult to justify for big business. We're 40 million people, which is a lot to you and me, but to a business, 40 million people in a world of 8 billion people is very small. And so when you're asking these companies to make these very large upfront investments, they need to know that they're going to be able to get that money back over lots and lots of sales. And unfortunately, when you have the U.S. market, which is 350 million people, Mexican market's another 100 million people, you know, integrated North American market of 500 million people is the thing that makes Canada attractive. When you start subtracting the U.S. from the equation, a lot of these businesses, right or wrong, start saying, I don't want to be here. I'd rather be in the U.S. And of course, regardless of the right or wrongs of Trump's trade policy, it makes the U.S. look a much more attractive place to be. And they're willing to take on then the lawsuits that might come with it or the threats coming from the Canadian government. So I think that, you know, this is one company among many that's now facing this reality that if tariffs are going to become part of the background noise of business in Canada, there's a lot of businesses that are probably going to line up and say, all right, we got to go.
13: Well, and you start to hear about some of the businesses, the big announcements that we've had over the last few years. You know, I think about the EV sector, right? We've had some big investments and announcements for plants that are going to go in. And now we've heard some of them are going to be stalled. They're holding back on those a little bit. Are there other deals that you can think of or businesses that you may see similar things happening if things don't change with the U.S.?
14: Yeah, you hit on the key industry, especially in Ontario. It's the auto industry, and that entire industry was built on being connected to the U.S., right? When it grew up in Windsor and started to expand along the 400 highway series, it really was this idea that there was an integrated market between Canada and the U.S. And when Canada made the pivot towards electric vehicles, part of that was driven by the Trudeau government's commitment to environmental credentials and trying to greenify the economy. But listen, if you're going to spend tens of billions of dollars on electric vehicles and batteries and all the infrastructure that goes with it, you got to know that you're going to be able to sell all of those vehicles and all of those parts into the U.S. And if next thing you know, you have the Trump administration saying, you know, drill, baby, drill, we're not that interested anymore in green anything. And when the Canadian government itself starts to pull back from its environmental credentials, that industry gets massively exposed. And so they're really caught right now. I think that's the next big sector where you're going to hear these types of things happening. We've already heard in a couple of cases, you said, you know, a project stalling. Of course, there's a major production factory just up the 400 highway, I think on the 401 in Oshawa, where they're saying, yeah, I don't think we can do this anymore in Canada. I think that really starts to hollow out the manufacturing core of Ontario. While there's lots of other stuff they can do, that really is the heart right now of the Ontario economy. And if you have the job losses that come with it, you can't say, well, let's sit this one out 5 to 10 years and see where we pivot. Those workers, those families need support in the meantime. And maybe the government doesn't really have the money to be able to provide that support.
13: All right. I know this is going to continue to unfold. We'll talk about it more. But I don't know, maybe a cheerier topic. Could it be, Moshe? Two economists have won Nobel Prizes over the weekend. Both of them are American professors. Tell us about who they are and what exactly they're getting these prizes for.
14: Yes, yeah, so Hall and Woodford. We never refer to anybody by their first names in economics. So Hall Hall and Woodford are this year's winners. They share a little over $1 million American. The Nobel Prize in Economics is an interesting story, too, because it's not really part of the Nobel Prize series. When Alfred Nobel, who was the inventor of those TNT sticks like you see in Bugs Bunny cartoons, when he died, he was so horrified at how he became rich on the back of something that was meant for good and turned into something that was used for bad. He left his fortune behind and said, set up an endowment. And the interesting speculation is that he said, but not for economics, because the rumor is that his wife had an affair with an economist. So it is a Nobel Award, but it's not part of like the Nobel Peace Prize or for chemistry or for literature. And these two guys, wrote their papers many, many decades ago. It takes a while for economists to come around and realize that shaking up the discipline is good. But they were essentially saying that macroeconomics, the study of all of the big stuff that goes on in the economy, the stuff that you and I talk about, GDP, interest rates, inflation rates, and stuff like that, is built on micro foundations. It's built up on the summing up of decisions made by millions and millions of households and millions of firms. And if I say that to your listeners now, they might say, well, what else was it made up of? Micro and macro were these two distinct disciplines where macro was creating this big picture of how the economy worked, but it was made on these big assumptions of these huge moving parts. And Hall and Woodford came along and said, no. I mean, among many people in that area, they were saying, no, what you have to do is figure out how to add up the behavior of millions and millions of people. It seems kind of obvious now, but at the time it was groundbreaking. And one of the things that it forced us to think about then was that when we talk about government policy, when you have me on and I say, you know, the government's going to introduce this plan or they're going to change this tax, what you have to think about then is, how does every individual respond to that change in tax? Does that make them want to work more or less? Does it make them want to spend more or save more? And then when you try and figure out how to pull all of that stuff together, it's not just looking at numbers and saying what the unemployment rate is going to be or what the interest rate is going to be. It's really looking at how is this going to change every aspect of the economy. These days, that stuff is what's taught in grad schools, and it's taught as, you know, just the way things work. When I was back in grad school in the 20th century, this was pretty groundbreaking stuff, and it was kind of wild to see that two people that you know, I studied in school are now the recipients.
13: Yeah, that is really interesting. So well-deserved, in your opinion?
14: I still think there's a few people floating around out there in the discipline that have been overlooked. But, as we say in sports, and as I guess we say in economics, there's always next year.
13: All right, Lander, thanks for being here. We'll chat next week.
14: Anytime.
13: Moshe Lander, Senior Lecturer in Economics, Concordia University in Montreal. Next week, big day, October 19th, which is the day when Albertans will vote on the referendum to have a referendum. And so Moshe's home province being Alberta, he will break all that down and the economics of separating. That's been a big question, right? Okay, so you want to separate. Doesn't look like it's likely that that will happen, but what if and what does it look like for that province moving forward? So definitely looking forward to that conversation coming up next week.
2: Partly cloudy with a 40% chance of showers tonight. There is a risk of a thunderstorm for this evening. Winds will calm down near midnight, low going down to 15. Tomorrow, mix of sun and cloud, 40% chance of showers. But just for the morning, it will be 10 degrees cooler, high of only 17. On Thursday, cloudy, high of 14. Friday, we'll see showers, windy, with a high going up to 14. I'm Bonnie Heslop for CKTB News.
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30: This is Steph Vivier in the morning.
13: All right, good morning to you. It feels like a Monday, but it is Tuesday. Jeff Olszewski, Armstrong Strategy Group, joins us. Good morning, Jeff.
31: Well, good morning, good morning. I hope everyone had a wonderful Thanksgiving weekend.
13: Yeah, it was really nice. How was yours?
31: Very peaceful.
13: Good.
31: Always lovely to go back to beautiful Windsor, Ontario.
13: We love it. It's hometown, Essex County.
31: There you go. Lovely Essex County, Ontario. Can't people overlook it, but it's a good place.
13: These two Essex County kids just living our dreams over here.
31: Yes, we're just kind of magnetically drawn together in Niagara.
13: You know it. You know it. My Thanksgiving did not include a trip to the hometown. I actually visited Alberta.
31: Oh, there you go. Interesting place to be.
13: It was. Yeah, I thought I'd get there one more time before I needed a passport to enter. Of course, still part of Canada. But there was a lot of talk about the referendum that is coming up on Monday. Mm-hmm. And, you know, it's always interesting, small sample size, just talking to the people that I knew, not going around West Ed doing any kind of survey. But, you know, the feeling was that, why are we doing this? We don't need to do this. But at the same time, they were very adamant that they were voting because they wanted to show up and sort of put the issue to bed.
31: Well, the pro side will be very happy to hear that. If you look at the polls right now, the Remain side is very strongly leading in the polls. We're talking about a 48 to 50 point lead. I think the biggest fear on the Remain side is that voters will see those numbers and become complacent and think, oh, my vote doesn't matter. I always say that when you're going out to vote in an election, treat it as if it's 50-50, evenly divided, an exact tie, and your vote is going to break the tie. When you're talking about, especially in a smaller province like Alberta, where there's only 4 million people and not all of them are registered to vote, a small number of people staying home can drastically influence the result. When you have smaller numbers of people voting, a single group that's very organized and can come to the polls can make a big difference. Now, the other thing that I think is worth considering is that separation is not the only thing on the ballot. There are 10 referendum questions. Only one of them has to do with separation. The other 9 are more strongly supported by the general public.
13: And that was a part of the conversation as well, that they were doing advanced voting because they wanted to have the time to read the questions. And the feeling amongst the people I was talking to was that some of those questions were maybe difficult for the average voter to understand.
31: Yeah, things like who can appoint judges to the King's bench? That's not something people outside of politics brain really think about all that much. Most of the other questions have to do with gauging support for whether Alberta should increase its power within Confederation. That is, whether it should try to take power from the federal government and collect it to itself to make the federal government weaker and make Alberta stronger. A lot of those things kind of fly in the face of the Constitution, but I think one effect of the referendum question, and this may be working to the favor of the Alberta sovereignty within Confederation side, is that while this is going to bring tons of people out to vote, they may reject separation, but you may see people vote affirmatively for some of these initiatives, especially the ones on immigration, which are a little more clear-cut.
13: Yeah, so it is going to be an interesting election, and of course the votes are already coming in, but we'll have lots to talk about coming up next Tuesday.
31: Mm-hmm. Yeah, I think when you look at the way Danielle Smith is handling this, she's not handling the sovereignty question very well, but on balance I think she would take this as a win, because even if a few of these referendum items get through, she would take it as a win to advance her agenda.
13: Yeah, I guess. I mean, I think it is all about the referendum, though, right? That's what the entire headlines have been. No one's really paying attention to those other things.
31: Yes, I think there may have been some indication in the back rooms that maybe this referendum on separation could be leveraged to kind of drive out turnout for the other questions. I think, as always, the fact that the United Conservative Party has this separatist fringe within it, I think it's actually more than a fringe now. They may be a slight majority within that party. That side has really taken over Danielle Smith's party. And you see her increasingly in trouble from that side for being seen as not sufficiently separatist.
13: All right. And at the same time, I think with the other other parties, other support, being seen to support the separatists by you know, changing rules to have this referendum in the first place.
31: Yes, she is. She has tried to walk a very tight line. She knows just how much of her base has been taken over by the separatist fringe. There was good reporting from the CBC on this recently about the history of how this all went down. Our good friend Grant LaFleche, formerly of the St. Catharines Standard, in fact, had his byline on this one. But he walks through step by step the process by which the Alberta separatism movement co-opted and infiltrated the United Conservative Party over a period of years, with the idea of not only getting the referendum on a ballot, but turning this into an issue that's going to percolate for years going forward. They're already setting the table for, if they lose, to continue their crusade in other ways.
13: Okay. Let's turn to some other things this morning, Jeff, and that is unconventional municipal election campaigns. In Kelowna, things are really interesting with their municipal elections. There's a candidate there, 33-year-old engineer and entrepreneur. Brady Rogers is his name, and his campaign is going viral, even American outlets picking up on some of the slogans. Here's one of them. Hi, I'm Brady. Do I enjoy politics? No. Do I know what I'm doing? No. But am I qualified? Also, no. It's sort of like the millennial humor of, I don't really want to be doing this, but somebody's got to do it. The photos are very funny. He's got, you know, a bit of a mullet, a dad life tee on.
31: I was going to comment on the mulletude.
13: Yeah, exactly, exactly. But anyway, it got picked up on TikTok. The U.S., as I said, has been picking up on this. He's got 2 million views. So it's not the lawn signs anymore. Is this where we can see campaigns going, Jeff?
31: I think there's always been this space for unconventional campaigns. I recall a candidate in St. Catharines a few years ago who ran for regional office by essentially selling lawn garbage bags with her name on it.
13: Hmm.
31: And then kind of talking to the media about how, you know, I'm the only woman in the race. I think there should be some, you know, that's reason enough to interview me. Between that and the lawn bags, I think it actually successfully got her elected. So there is room for some of these campaign stunts like this, and I think this one is a particularly clever one. Especially younger voters will look at those signs and think, oh, wow, this guy actually has a sense of humor, and ultimately name recognition is going to be the thing that actually matters in politics. A good campaign also matters, but ultimately, a lot of these stunts are designed to get you to remember the name when you go in and vote.
13: Isn't that a good campaign? Isn't that the definition of it?
31: Yeah, that's exactly it. Most people don't have a very strong political consciousness. They kind of vote based on vague gut feelings on issues and ultimately how they feel about you. If they go into the polling booth and they recognize your name among a list of names they don't really know all that well, they're going to mark the X next to your name. And I think that's probably going to do this Brady fellow pretty well. I think he's come up with a clever idea for signs that make him stand out, and I wouldn't be surprised if he won.
13: Well, it's a pretty packed field. I think they've got 8 seats with 37 candidates. Another one vying for one of those seats is Theresa May. Not that Theresa May. This is a different Theresa May. She is wakeboarding in red high heels. She's quite good at it. She's got a suit jacket on, and she's holding her election sign. And again, this one has gotten a ton of views. She says, I'm not producing many signs. How do I get in front of 500,000 people? And she's done it with this wakeboarding stunt.
31: I think that one's not quite as clever as Brady's. We see candidates pulling stunts like this a lot. I think it's good to be clever, but sometimes you have to be... Some clever breaks through and some clever does not. It's hard to tell which does not. Now, the fact that she has 500,000 views or thereabouts is great. The question is, how many of those views are from voters in her area?
13: Well, that's the big thing about social media for these, you know, and then I always think about the lawn signs. Like, how effective are the lawn signs? And do those become noise at some point? And like all businesses, you have to do social media no matter what you do. You're a plumber, but also you also have to be clever online. That's all part of business now.
31: Yeah, that's all just part of business. It's another platform by which you advertise. Back in the day, it was, you know, newspaper ads and silly jingles on radio shows. We still have jingles on radio shows.
13: We do, and we sing them when they're playing. Yeah.
31: You know, I definitely sing a few of the jingles. Every time I see a Michael St. Jean commercial, it's just stuck in my head. But you know what? I'm not sponsored, by the way. But, you know, these unconventional tactics can actually do you pretty well. It's possible to go overboard with them if your entire campaign is just kind of different stunts one after the other. People will eventually become tired of it. But when you do one like this and people don't see it coming, I think it can make a bit of a splash and draw attention to you. Of course, the problem then becomes if you have a whole bunch of people following in your footsteps and all of a sudden the unconventional stunt becomes conventional.
13: I got to go try wakeboarding. She's quite good at it. Jeff, this has been a pleasure. Always a reminder as well, in 13 days, we will do our live municipal election coverage.
31: We surely will. We will see who wins and who will represent us for the next 4 years.
13: Yeah, it's going to be an exciting night. Thank you so much, Jeff.
31: Anytime.
13: Jeff Bolajewski, Armstrong Strategy Group. He's going to be back several times before then. But just a reminder, we are going to be here live covering your local municipal election on October 26th.
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13: Kids settling into either new schools, new classrooms, new situations in some cases. And just before we started the school year, we did talk about bullying. Of course, that is a concern, you know, even throughout the school year, not just when things are changing. But there's also teasing, right? That's kind of a fun thing. I listen a lot to Amy Poehler, and she says, you know, teasing is a love language, and I certainly believe in that. So how did teasing and bullying differ? That's something that our next guest wants to look deeper into. Associate Professor in the Department of Child and Youth Studies with Brock University, Naomi Andrews. Professor Andrews, welcome back to the show.
11: Hi, thank you so much for having me.
13: Always great to chat with you. I just think this is such a great question. How does teasing differ from bullying? And I do come from a family of teasing. Like, if we're not making fun of each other, we're not talking to each other. But on occasion, absolutely, over the years, it has boiled over into things where you're just hitting a nerve. A little, you know, I mean, family can do that, right?
11: Yeah.
13: So when you think about this question, what comes to mind?
11: Well, I think that's exactly right, right? Teasing can be really great. It can be fun and playful, and it can mean that you're bonding with, you know, with your family or your friends, but it can cross a line, right? There's a certain point where it can cross a line and become not fun anymore. And I think that's a tricky line to figure out. And especially for youth, that's a difficult thing to do.
13: Well, it is. And especially because, you know, some families don't have those dynamics. So I imagine if you come from a house where there's a lot of teasing going on and then you're creating a friendship with someone who doesn't have that same background, you could seem mean.
11: Sure. Yeah. And, you know, and what we hear is that a lot of times, especially when we're talking about teasing between the friends where, you know, the intent wasn't harm, right? The intent was to be playful and fun, but sometimes it can still hurt. Sometimes it can still cause harm if it goes too far, if it goes too long, if it doesn't stop when you want it to stop, things like that.
13: Yeah. So how do you plan on looking into this?
11: So we've been doing some studies with undergraduate students. So we did some surveys and some interviews with undergraduate students to get a better understanding of where are those differences, right? What are some of the features or the factors that makes teasing fun and playful? And then what happens or what does it look like when it does cross the line and become not so fun and playful? And we're now bringing that down into adolescence. So trying to understand from adolescents themselves, again, kind of what that looks like and how they understand teasing.
13: Well, I think that's an interesting way to do it because, of course, the brain is developed and socialized differently at different ages. So it will be interesting to see the contrast between, you know, that really tricky time in life and adolescence when you're really changing a lot to the young adult time.
11: Yeah, and it's actually, you know, so when we interviewed the young adults, so we asked them to reflect back on their adolescence and tell us about times of teasing that were fun and that were maybe not so fun. And we found even for them, there was still some confusion and some, you know, feelings that weren't quite resolved. I remember we had one participant who was talking about a playful teasing experience that she experienced in her adolescence and was talking about it and then kind of said, you know, actually, that wasn't fun at all. I really hated that. And so it was even, you know, years later that she kind of had that realization that maybe that was a little more complex than she had been thinking at the time.
13: Oh, that's really fascinating.
11: Mm-hmm. Yeah, and I think it speaks to, right, especially when we think about adolescence, right, their brain is still developing, and so it can be really tricky, right? These are complicated social situations, and things aren't just black and white, right? It's not as clear as some things are fun and some things are mean, but it can be that really tricky mix between, yes, I'm having fun with my friends, this is feeling good, and then, oh, something feels maybe not quite so right, and I'm not sure if this is still okay or not, and how to deal with that can be really hard.
13: Well, and then there's the added aspect of being a teenager and just, or adolescent, and you want to sort of blend in. You want to simultaneously be the most unique person on the planet and also not recognized whatsoever.
11: That's right.
13: So maybe your true feelings about the moment, you know, it's easier to laugh along, isn't it?
11: Yes, for sure. And that's one of the things that we also heard, right, is that when the person felt singled out, that was where it, you know, kind of felt maybe this isn't okay, right? Where it was this, if everyone's doing it, we're all kind of teasing each other. That's just kind of the culture of our peer group. Or like you said, right, that's the way we are as a family. We all tease each other. That felt okay. But in those times where they felt like, well, why just me, right? Why is it only me and nobody else? That's where it felt maybe not so good.
13: Okay. And we're talking to Naomi Andrews, associate professor in the Department of Child and Youth Studies at Brock University. Professor, you know, you think about bullying and sort of this, I guess, intentionality behind it. What I'm hearing you saying is that maybe things that someone perceives as teasing, like, oh, I'm just teasing you, could cross the line without that intentionality.
11: Absolutely. Yes. So there's some teasing that is intended to be harmful and that, right, looks more like bullying in some cases. But there's definitely also teasing that it is not intended to be harmful, but it can still feel harmful for the person involved.
13: And so now as you look to adolescents, are you going to sort of use the same questions that you were looking at with the young adults, or how will you change it to suit, you know, where their developmental stages?
11: Yeah, so we're doing a couple things. So we are doing some in-depth interviews with adolescents, both in the Niagara region and also in the Ottawa area. And those are going to be some of the same questions, just to kind of understand how they're thinking about teasing and the different types of teasing. But then we're also doing some surveys in schools in the area, where we're really just asking specifically about these two experiences of these two different types of teasing. So we're asking students to tell us, you know, when you're teased in a fun and playful way, you know, how often does that happen? What is that about? How does that make you feel? And then when you're teased in a not so fun way or a harmful way, what is that about? You know, what's the content of that and how does that make you feel?
13: I also wonder, too, Professor, is like the comfortability in pointing those things out, because if it is a friendship situation and someone feels uncomfortable, I imagine if, you know, the person being teased said, you know what, that's a little across the line, that, you know, no one wants to hurt, not no one, but in most cases, yeah, a friend wouldn't want to be hurting their feelings.
11: 100%. And that's what we heard from the young adults also, right, is that they could tell it was playful teasing if they knew it would stop, if they asked for it to stop. Or sometimes they did ask for it to stop and then it stopped, right? And that is where, if that intent isn't there, right, if it is a friend who is just trying to be fun, then you know that if you said, hey, this is too much, you know, cut it out, then they would cut it out. So that kind of, even the knowledge that it would stop if asked, was something that helped make it feel more okay.
13: This is really interesting stuff, Professor, like the idea of teasing in the first place as a form of bonding.
11: Yeah, it is. And, it, you know, like you opened this up saying, you know, we do this all the time. I do this all the time as well, right? It's another thing we see is that it happens a lot in romantic relationships or with a romantic interest, right? We might call that flirting, right, in some cases. And it really is a way to, you know, to show that you are close with the person, right? A lot of people talk about teasing as they're teasing about inside jokes, right? So things that the two of them can, or, you know, a group of them can bond over, that other people aren't involved in. So it can be a really powerful social tool to create stronger bonds. It just needs to be done in the right way.
13: Yeah, just a greater understanding, which is what you and the group are doing here. Fascinating stuff. I hope you'll come back when you've got some results and we can chat more about this.
11: Absolutely. I'd love to.
13: Have a great day.
11: Thank you so much.
13: That is Professor, Associate Professor in the Department of Child and Youth Studies at Brock University, Naomi Andrews, teasing out the difference between teasing and bullying.
2: Partly cloudy with a 40% chance of showers tonight. There is a risk of a thunderstorm for this evening. Winds will calm down near midnight, low going down to 15. Tomorrow, mix of sun and cloud, 40% chance of showers. But just for the morning, it will be 10 degrees cooler, high of only 17. On Thursday, cloudy, high of 14. Friday, we'll see showers, windy, with a high going up to 14. I'm Bonnie Heslop for CKTB News.
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13: Retaliation for the retaliation of tariffs that were put under us under Section 338 of the Smoot-Hawley Tariff Act. We all know it from Ferris Bueller's Day Off. Checking in now to see how Niagara's wine industry is coping is Jamie Slingerland, Director of Viniculture with Pelletieri Estates Winery. Good morning, Jamie.
22: Good morning, Steph.
13: Thanks for joining us. How are you?
22: Hey, not too bad. It's a nice windy morning, so we're getting the harvester ready, and we're going to harvest some Gewurztraminer grapes.
13: All right. Yeah, I know it's a busy day for you, so we appreciate you taking some time to join us. Let's talk a little bit about historically, before we talk about what's happened since the 29th. Historically, what has the relationship been like with the U.S. for Pelletieri?
22: Well, you know, we have five different buyers in the United States. I won't name them, but a couple of them are fairly large. And we've got just a great relationship. You know, going back from being a kid to even today, Americans and Canadians talk to themselves as almost if they're cousins. And we every now and then disagree on little tiny things, but we always treat each other with respect. And I'll tell you, our buyers and customers down in the States just love us and love our ice wines.
13: Okay, well, it's good to know, except now there is a ban and they're not going to be able to get it. What percentage of sales does the U.S. represent for you? And I know Pelletieri is available across the world as well. So tell us a little bit more about your global reach.
22: Well, we focus on export as a winery, which is somewhat rare, and we focus on about 45% of our to 50% of our wines are ice wine. Many other wineries are about 1%. About 17% of our sales are to the United States, and we export to 38 different countries. Now, we're a family business, so my son is doing sales in Asia, my son-in-law does Europe and United States, and these relationships, these customers have taken many years to build up. In fact, the United States, we've had a footprint there for about the last 10 years, but it's really picked up in the last two or three, actually, last five.
13: Oh, anything you attribute that to?
22: Hard work. When the two boys started taking over export sales, we could see that they were focusing on certain markets in particular, and rather than trying to be everything to everyone across the world when my brother-in-law was just doing it by himself. So adding more members to the team, adding focus, and we just got better and better at exports. And the other thing is that ice wine is something very rare in the world. There's almost nowhere else in the world, there is nowhere else in the world that they commercially produce ice wine every single year. And Canada, or I should say Niagara, has been that area.
13: Okay, this is fascinating stuff, Jamie. So given that, you know, you've put these efforts into

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1: Us in the United States, my son-in-law will be pushing elsewhere, into other countries in Europe. And at the same time, we're also looking domestically at home. We're the official sponsor for the Canadian Olympics. We make a Team Canada wine. Every bottle we sell, $3 goes to the Team Canada. And so what we have is 30 stores at the LCBO that will take our products. Well, we're going to go to Doug Ford, maybe try and squeeze him and say, hey, Doug, help us in, this difficult situation where our sales have been cut off from the U.S. A lot of governments have said they want to do something. Well, here's what you can do. Put us in another 100 stores. And that'll help make up for that loss in 17%. So we're not sitting still. We're pushing. We keep on working at what we can do to sell more wine.
2: We're talking to Jamie Slingerland, Director of Viniculture with Pilatary Estates Winery. Jamie, let's talk about the Premier a little bit. Of course, he has been the tough talker, the bad cop, if you will, when it comes to these times and negotiations with the U.S. And he's talked a lot about, protecting Canadian companies. We saw him, pouring out a bottle of Crown Royal last year because he was unhappy about what one company's decision was down in the Windsor area. When I hear you say, we need more support from him, it's like I think us who are not in the industry thought that you were getting that support because we're not putting that U.S. Alcohol on shelves. So interesting to hear that that change hasn't already happened.
1: Well, I think it's partially happened. So, I mean, you never look a gift horse in the mouth, but at the same time, you say to them, hey, you know what? I know you're dealing with a big bureaucracy there, but at the same time, maybe it still has to be continually tweaked and more things done. It's not, the bottle of Crown Royal, that's great. I give the Premier credit. I give the Prime Minister credit. They're working hard on our behalf. And I think sometimes that there's moments in time that they can have impacts upon those people that were the most devastated. I mean, of all the wines that are sold in the United States, that's bottled wine from Ontario, we represent 26% of those sales. And, we're a small family-owned winery. There's 9 of us in the family that work full-time, 3 generations. And, getting hit like this does hurt, but at the same time, we're able to pivot quickly. So, for example, right now we're also talking to bottling companies. I don't know if people know this, but the ban exists for bottled wine, but it doesn't. It's not a ban on bulk wine. Now, we want to bottle everything we can in Ontario, and if we have to do that, if there has to be a change from that for 1 year, we will. But, if we have to send bulk wine across the states and bottle it there for 1 year, we'll do it. But we see that as a temporary measure because we're keeping all of our people employed here. We're going to continue to keep on picking ice wine. We're not going to slow down. We're going to keep pushing ahead. And what I would say to a lot of Canadians out there is that, look, see if you can support a Canadian product. This is not a time to be a separatist in Quebec or a separatist in Alberta. I mean, a lot of these people got to get their act together and say, if we don't work together as one, we're not going to be able to succeed in life. And we got to not get down on ourselves. We got to figure out what we can do for ourselves to get our way through this.
2: Jamie, a pretty positive message from you this morning. I love to hear, the family working together, doing what you

0: can. You're looking at it. It's a challenge, but it's not the end. So love to hear that you guys are remaining positive and just working hard.
1: Yeah, well, you know what? We grew up as farmers, okay? And you know, farmers get knocked down all the time. But you know what? We get up just as fast as we get knocked down. And farmers are very much the epitome or the spirit of Canadians. And Canadians are like that. Once we come under threat, we start to pull together. And that's exactly what we have to do here. I'm not here to fight with Doug Ford. I'm not here to fight with the Prime Minister Carney. I want to work with them, and they want to work with us, and I know that. And what we have to do is work constructively together to find solutions. And yes, if I have to give a little poke at the Premier to say, hey, help us get into the LCBO a bit more, you know, we'll do that. But I don't do that in a means of finding fault or trying to fight with someone. It's just I want to present a better idea, an idea that helps us sell Canadian wine.
0: Wonderful stuff. Jamie, thank you so much for joining us. I know you've got a lot of work to do, so I appreciate your time.
1: Thank you very much, Steph, and hope to talk to you soon.
0: Absolutely, anytime. Jamie Slingerland, Director of Viniculture with Pilatary Estates Winery, and you hear how they are navigating this ban of Canadian alcohol to the U.S.
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5: From the National Newsroom of the Canadian Press, I'm Lisa Laporte. Elections Alberta opened the doors at 311 polling stations for the first of 5 days of advanced voting ahead of next week's referendum. One of the questions is whether Alberta should remain in Canada or hold a second binding referendum on quitting Confederation. Alberta NDP leader Nahed Nenshi says it's essential people not be complacent.
6: And it's particularly important that people who are voting for Canada, who are voting no to the other 9 questions, get out and vote. Because the thing I hear most commonly is, Nahed, why are you so worked up about this? The separatists can never win. To which my short answer is, well, you got to vote.
5: Nenshi was casting his ballot in Northeast Calgary. A court in Seattle, Washington has denied bail to James Bryant, who is accused of conspiring with the shooter in the Tumbler Ridge, BC killings earlier this year. Bryant was arrested last week. Canada and allies, France, the UK and Australia released a media statement today regarding the postponement of Palestinian presidential and legislative elections. Prime Minister Mark Carney announced Canada's intention to formally recognize a Palestinian state last year, a decision he said would be predicated on the Palestinian Authority's commitment to much-needed reforms. Those reforms would include demilitarization and the holding of elections in 2026. Today's statement expressed the country's deep regret over the postponement of the elections until next year. Canadian defense technology startup Dominion Dynamics is partnering with a Ukrainian defense firm to manufacture their ground-based drones in Canada.
7: The two companies signed a deal today outlining plans to manufacture 10-course Termit ground drone in Canada and put Dominion Dynamics sensor software into the vehicles. The Termit drone weighs in at 280 kilograms, designed to travel on treads across tough terrain and into hazardous situations. It can be reconfigured for resupply missions, mine laying, even mounted with a Browning heavy machine gun for suppressing fire. Production in Canada could start up as soon as next year. Kyle Duggan, The Canadian Press, Ottawa.
5: Jury selection is underway in Buffalo, New York, in the federal hate crime trial of a man who admitted to killing 10 black people in a supermarket massacre in 2022. And Dwayne Keefe D. Davis has been sentenced for the 1996 murder of hip-hop star Tupac Shakur. Here's ABC's Alex Stone.
8: This is 40 years to life with the two consecutively, 20 years to life. So that means when he is 103 years old, Dwayne Davis, if he is still alive, can then go and try to get parole. But until then, he says he's going to appeal. If his appeal is not successful, he's heading to Nevada State Prison for at least the next 40 years.
5: That was ABC's Alex Stone. This is the Canadian Press. In sports, a busy night in the NHL as all 32 teams are in action. Play is already underway between the Montreal Canadiens and Buffalo Sabres. Elsewhere, Vancouver visits the Islanders and New York. Winnipeg hosts Minnesota. Ottawa is hosting St. Louis. Toronto is at Utah and Calgary is visiting Anaheim. The Tampa Bay Rays host the Cleveland Guardians tonight in Game 2 of the American League Championship Series. The Guardians banged out 14 hits in a 7-3 win over the Rays in last night's series opener. Freddie Peralta is looking to tame Cleveland's bats tonight. The Rays have won all of his previous seven starts. The Toronto Raptors host the NBA champion New York Knicks in preseason action tonight. Kawhi Leonard is expected to play for the first time since rejoining the Raptors. That game is just getting underway. And Toronto FC has signed midfielder Antoine Bossenberry Romero to a first-term contract as a homegrown player. From the Canadian Press, I'm Lisa Laporte.
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10: Partly cloudy with a 40% chance of showers tonight. There is a risk of a thunderstorm for this evening. Winds will calm down near midnight, low going down to 15. Tomorrow, mix of sun and cloud, 40% chance of showers. But just for the morning, it will be 10 degrees cooler, high of only 17. On Thursday, cloudy, high of 14. Friday, we'll see showers, windy, with a high going up to 14. I'm Bonnie Heslop for CKTB News.
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11: And immediately go to a Shopper's Drug Mart the second I landed in BC to go get antibiotics.
12: That's good.
11: Yeah, so I'm feeling much better. All is well. Love that I can just hop the province and get the meds I need. That's a great thing about being Canadian.
12: I guess.
11: But it was a wonderful trip.
12: For everybody else who was on a flight from Calgary to Vancouver or vice versa, and now you're not feeling great, blame
11: it's
12: Ryan.
11: It's my fault. It's my fault. Yeah, absolutely. Yeah.
12: Okay. No. All right, it's Good News Tuesday. Noah Skanga, good news quickly. You got some?
13: Remember that lamb I talked about the other week?
12: Oh, the lamb. You got in trouble for not using mint.
13: Oh, didn't need it. Let me tell you. I cooked that thing for 6 hours, slow and low. And when I went to grab it out of the pan by the bone shank, bone just fell right out.
12: Nice.
13: Fell right out. It was delicious.
12: Oh, good for you. This is an ongoing thing from last week. If you missed it, big conversation. Absolutely. My good news is quite simple. I have two of them. Number one, I watched the end of the season one on Ted Lasso, or season four on Ted Lasso. And oh my God, 100% worth it. Tears all over the place. Good news number two is one more week left of my stained glass class. My stained glass is almost done. Got to tell you, also worth it. 7-10-10, share your good news. Why not get in on it? What would you do if you had $85 million?
14: Here's something that'll make you potentially feel even better starting the work week. $85 million. That's the amount the Lotomax jackpot has now reached. So no winning ticket was sold for Friday night's pretty massive draw, pushing the top prize now to a record $85 million. Now, if no one wins tonight, the jackpot could hit $90 million in the next draw. If you're interested in getting a ticket to get your chance to win the $85 million, you have until 10:30 p.m. to get your ticket.
12: Okay. Now, What is the number when it's worth it? Because there's people are like, did you buy your ticket? Nah, it's only 30 mil. Like, is 85 million the number that says, okay, I'm going to spend $7?
11: Yes.
12: Yes. That's the number? Like, 80 million is not the number?
11: I would say like 10 million for me. Anything. That would get me to go to the store. But 85 million, that's like, ooh, maybe I could retire like now.
12: Kind of. Well, let me ask you this question. Would you quit? Would you like $1 million? Like, if you won $1 million, that may not be enough to retire, right? Like, but would you quit your job? Yes or no? 1 million dollars.
11: $1 million? No.
12: Okay. No. Would you quit your job if you had $1 million? If you won $1 million?
13: Nope.
12: Okay. This is the distinction of the question. Would you quit this job if you won $1 million?
11: Never.
13: No.
12: that's the tell-all, is if you're like, oh, no, I wouldn't quit working, but I'd probably quit this job. I don't know, $1 million in the bank, that'd be good. I hope someone gets some good news out of the big draw. $85 million, that's nothing to shake a stick at. It's Good News Tuesday. Why not some good news from Canadian astronaut Joshua Kutrick, who was on the space station officially doing his fit research in space and did a bit of a presser today, had some conversations about what is Earth like to see from space.
15: It's hard to describe. It's just an absolutely spectacular experience. Makes me feel very lucky again to be here, very lucky to have Canada here, to be involved in this partnership. It also makes you feel very, very small, and it makes you look at the world differently. As has been said before, it's just one world. It's one thing hanging in the blackness of space, and you don't see all the countries and all the problems and all the challenges. You just
12: all right.
15: See.
12: So that is from outer space, Joshua Kutrick, Canadian astronaut on the space station. Now, Noah, the fourth clip. This is cool because when Canadians see the Northern Lights, it's a special night. You're like, ooh, Rye, come outside. You got to see this. When you see it from space, though, that's different.
15: We had a spectacular thing here last weekend, just with there was a solar event happen, and that caused an environment that was really good for Northern Lights. So we did see the Northern Lights happen. We were able to predict it. Sure enough, we went to the window and we saw it. We made some video, so you might have seen some of that, but it's one of the most amazing things I've ever seen, to see the whole Earth, the curvature of the Earth, just embraced by this blanket of dancing fluorescent oranges and yellows.
12: So that's just beautiful. Okay, so Canadian astronaut up in space, officially doing first presser stuff, 6 months in space on that trip. 71010 text line. Lee at Halton Hill says, hey, Shane, it's Lee, Benny the dog's owner. We are adopting a cat brother for Benny the dog. We're excited. Not sure if Benny will be Good News Tuesday. Another unnamed text from Toronto says, if I won the $85 million, I would not quit my job. I would call in rich every day until they fired me.
11: That's creative. I like that.
12: That's so good. 71010, what is your good news? This is amazing. Ryan is the athlete here on the show. Mm. And how long can you hold a plank for, Ryan?
11: Oh, 30 seconds, maybe a minute at the most.
12: You think so?
11: Maybe.
12: Okay, we're going to try this later on the show. Okay, yeah. There's a new world record for planking, by the way. 61-year-old woman who broke her own world record by holding a plank for more than 5 hours. Ryan says he can do a minute. I bet you can't.
11: That's okay. That's depressing. That's, you don't think I can do it for a minute.
12: No, I don't think most people can do it for a minute. It's not a slight on you, my friend.
11: I don't know what the average is, but it's definitely not 5 hours.
12: You definitely if 30 seconds, if you could pull off 30 seconds in a plank, I would be impressed.
11: Okay.
12: It's hard. We might do this coming up. Ryan is in the thick of referendum land. Mm-hmm. He's in Alberta, and the advance voting for the referendum on separation, officially, not the first vote of should they vote, is officially open. It's next week that they're going to vote. It's a big referendum. It's only one question. But it's captured the attention of the rest of Canada, that's for sure. Now, Ryan's going to talk about the Alberta culture because he learned something new about his province by traveling last week. And we're going to get to that coming up here in just a little bit. Plus, we're going to get into the news of all that. Matt Gurney's going to join us in 15 minutes. Coming up next, Shane Hewitt in the Night Shift. Ryan O'Donnell attempts a...
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1: It's Good News Tuesday. You hear some thumping and bumping in the background. That's Ryan O'Donnell getting on the floor. I'm Shane Hewitt. I'm in Ottawa. Noah's in downtown Toronto. Ryan O'Donnell is on the floor.
2: Yep. I'm in the plank position right
1: Actually,
2: now.
1: Actually, your acoustics are great down there.
2: You're planking. Really?
1: Are you planking already?
2: I'm planking already. Did you start the timer?
1: Oh, yeah. Okay. I did now. Okay. So Ryan O'Donnell, the reason why we started this was that a 61-year-old lady has broken her own world record for a plank, and it was over 5 hours she held a plank. Ryan was like, I can hold a plank for a minute. No problem. Now, Ryan is young. He's 30 this year, so he's getting old. Like, in a couple of weeks, he's going to be old guy style.
2: Hey, how long has it been? Just checking.
1: 26 seconds.
2: Oof, that's a long 26.
1: Are you shaking yet?
2: Something's shaking.
1: How's your wind? You keep that belly off the ground, by the way.
2: Yeah, it's off. Can we... Can I call it an even 30? Is that fine?
1: Yeah. Are you done?
2: I think I'm done. Oh, that's awful. 5 hours of that? Why would you even do that to yourself? I understand.
1: Oh, my God. Your face is red. You should probably breathe.
2: God, that was awful.
1: Seriously. Look at your cheeks.
2: Oh, my God.
1: Okay. So a whole lot of respect for everybody that could pull off a full minute. You got about 40 seconds, though.
2: I'll take that.
1: Yeah.
2: I'll take that.
1: That's pretty good.
2: Nice.
1: Hey, that young body of yours is still fine. Yeah. Okay, so there you go. Planking is hard, even harder for 5 hours of that. 5 hours. She had the discipline. Good News Tuesday. 7-10-10, share your good news. Ryan O'Donnell recently flew from Calgary to Vancouver, got everybody sick in Vancouver, and then went to a concert. But there was a lesson that Ryan learned about being an Albertan, since Alberta seems to be at the top of most conversations these days, that he learned from an Uber driver.
2: I did, yeah. If somehow you did not know, Alberta is having a referendum on whether we should have a referendum.
1: Yes.
2: Leave Canada.
1: The first vote is, there's 8 questions. The first 7 questions are just like unrelated things.
2: 9
1: and,
2: questions.
1: Is it 9?
2: Yeah.
1: And then the last question is, should Alberta have a referendum about leaving Canada? So it's a vote to have a vote, but it's important. So, hey, what's your takeaway?
2: So it's interesting because it's a very charged question. Like less than 20% of us want to leave, but it still has become this very dominating conversation, and it's brought up a lot of feelings about the province itself. What does it mean to be an Albertan? Who are Albertans? That kind of stuff. Now, throughout this whole debacle, I have frequently thought that it's a bit of a silly idea because I have never really considered like Alberta to be a nation. It's a province with a quirky identity. We have an identity, for sure. But a nation, I don't know. And there's this quote, you may not like him, but I think this quote is important to look at right now from the Bloc Québécois leader Yves-François Blanchet. From 2025, he said this, about his advice for Albertans who want to separate.
3: The first idea is to define oneself as a nation. Therefore, it requires a culture of their own. And I am not certain that oil and gas qualify to define a culture.
1: I'm pretty sure that it's pretty close-minded to say that any other province doesn't have its own culture.
2: Yes, absolutely. Yeah. Now, look, Quebec has a very distinct culture.
1: No doubt. But they're not the only ones.
2: But exactly. Nova Scotia.
1: That'd be like saying Maritimers aren't Maritimers.
2: Exactly.
1: They're way less fun than anybody.
2: Like, we all have an identity. Now, what he's saying there about like oil and gas specifically, now that I can kind of get. Not so much that the oil jacks themselves are not a culture, but the blue collar workers, the rugged winters that kind of like breathes who we are, our attitude, our work ethic. But I mean, honestly, if you take an Albertan worker and plop them down in a similar job somewhere else in Canada,

0: There's a pretty good chance you're going to see similar traits in those people there, right? And so, again, I've just thought Alberta is like a province that has some things. But this Uber driver in Vancouver, man, said something stuck with me. Me and Laura had just come from our favorite restaurant. We were just chatting him up about how happy we were, having a great trip. And he interrupted me. And he said, "Can I ask you a question? Why are Albertans so happy?" He said to me, "Why do you guys talk so much? Why are you so happy?" I'm like, "What do you mean?" He says, "Every Albertan I have in my car, you guys are all the same. You like to talk. You love to learn things about other people. You are like, I promise you, like nobody else in Vancouver is like this," which I think that's a generalization. And like, if you go to Kamloops, people from Kamloops are incredibly amazing. Friendly. Yep. But Vancouver is definitely its own place. But that kind of stuck with me in that, you know what? Yes, maybe our work, I wouldn't define as a culture, but there are Alberta-isms. We are very friendly. We are very conversationable and welcoming and work hard, like strong business kind of like mentality. But the thing is, like, Shane, I find those to be deeply Canadian traits as a whole. And so it's like my favorite parts about being an Albertan are also my favorite things about being a Canadian. Mm-hmm. And I found it so interesting that to somebody in BC who had actually just moved there from Australia, had been in BC for about 2 years, that they could notice the difference from just such a short border away.
1: It's fascinating. I think it's really interesting. Tell me about the cars and trucks and the haircuts.
0: That's the thing, right? Like I said, quirky. We have some quirks, right? For every truck, every car in Alberta, there is a truck. Mm-hmm. Actually, I should say that again. For every car is a truck here, or an SUV. There are no cars. In Vancouver, not so much.
1: Yeah, two out of every one cars is a truck.
0: Exactly.
1: In Alberta. But the mullets, Ryan, like you were surprised at the lack of mullets.
0: I was.
1: You've obviously never been to Port Alberni, BC on Vancouver Island.
0: No, in Vancouver, I was like, I thought the hipster mullet was like universal, but no, I saw one mullet in Vancouver, and I see 10 a day here. That's
1: very popular there.
0: It is very popular here. So yeah, look, I love these differences between us. We have them. It's fine to embrace them. It's good to embrace them. And I'm not even a good Albertan. I don't ski. I don't play hockey. I am not a country music fan, but I definitely feel like a Canadian who is deeply rooted in my Albertan identity. And I am very happy to be both of those things. Mm-hmm. However, I will say, if we do decide that we would like to ask the question about separating, I found a national anthem from a 1987 Visit Alberta culture campaign. Would you like to hear it? I think this
1: could
0: please,
1: be
0: our,
1: be great.
0: Yeah, this is our national anthem. Taking
1: Alberta break. Oh, wow. I remember that. That's terrible.
0: Yeah. Isn't that awful?
1: Wow. You know what? Okay, now I'm going to get on a soapbox for a second.
0: Yeah, please hear you.
1: I've lived from Ontario West. The only province I haven't lived in is Saskatchewan. And I got to tell you that one of my most important beliefs in this show is that the people in the West need to understand what happens in the concentration of power and the amount of people that live in Ontario and Quebec. Mm-hmm. And I don't think that, and the history is like here down the street. Like I live in it now. My house is a part of the Rideau Canal, right? But the people in Ontario and Quebec also need to understand the West. It is a different mentality. It's a very free mentality. It's a very hardworking mentality. The vibes are very different in Vancouver and Victoria. Like, you need to experience that. And I think the most closed-minded mistake Canadians repeatedly make is judging another person or part of the country without ever visiting it. If you're from Toronto, you've been to Montreal, you don't like it, fine. That's cool. At least you went. But don't judge Quebec City if you haven't gone. Mm-hmm. And don't do the same if you haven't been to Vancouver. And if you're in Calgary and you've never been to Vancouver or to Montreal or to Ottawa, you can't judge it. You need to go. And that is the biggest mistake we as Canadians make over and over and over again. There's more in common than we would ever imagine and distinctly different. And they do have very much their own cultures. And by culture, I mean taxes, but I also mean culture. Shane Hewitt in the Night Shift. All right, we're going to dig into...
2: Partly cloudy with a 40% chance of showers tonight. There is a risk of a thunderstorm for this evening. Winds will calm down near midnight, low going down to 15. Tomorrow, mix of sun and cloud, 40% chance of showers. But just for the morning, it will be 10 degrees cooler, high of only 17. On Thursday, cloudy, high of 14. Friday, we'll see showers, windy, with a high going up to 14. I'm Bonnie Heslop for CKTB News.
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0: 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This is
1: where I went to school. Mr. Sunshine, Matt Gurney is here. ReadTheLine.ca is where you can get connected with Matt and all of his friends, where they do independent reporting. You can subscribe to it, too. It's a Substack online, and they'll send you emails of news stories. I really like it. Okay, Matt, the Prime Minister, ahead of the open advance voting on the referendum, has been in hanging around his old stomping grounds. He's a good old Edmonton boy now, it seems, as he's now readopted his hometown and home province so openly, which seems strange to me, but probably a good move on his part, I'd say.
2: Not unprecedented. Mark Carney had, when he was just edging his way into public life, I think this was around the time the former prime minister's political writing was on the wall, so to speak, and Mark Carney was sort of emerging to save the Liberal Party from itself. My colleague Jen Gerson and I had been laughing at all the unlikely places photos of Mark Carney were showing up. Like, this is a guy, elite academic and professional pedigree, who was suddenly at every, like, rib fest across the land. And every time he was there, he was wearing an Oilers jersey, McDavid. So this is something he's been doing for a while. But we're down to kind of the final hours. I haven't paid as much attention to the logistics of the vote in Alberta that I should have been. But I think advance voting is open today or tomorrow. Like, I don't know exactly, but it's imminent. And the results should be in on Monday. So, yeah, I'm not shocked to see the Prime Minister packing his bags, throwing on his McDavid jersey, and heading west.
1: Here's what the Prime Minister had to say as he was making his case to Albertans why it was good news if he stayed in Canada.
3: A week from today, Albertans will have the opportunity to make an important decision about their future. Whether to remain part of Canada or begin a long and uncertain process through which Alberta could separate from Canada. Now, I have some perspectives on this choice. I grew up in Alberta. I went to school right here at St. Francis Xavier High School in Edmonton. I'm back home a lot these days because we are building big things again in Alberta. Thousands of new homes, high-speed rail, a new pipeline to the West Coast that will create lasting opportunity and prosperity for hundreds of thousands of people in this province and across the country. In fact, we're building across Canada at a speed and scale not seen in generations. Canada's working. Truth is, we can't achieve any of this if we're divided. You can't build big things on fault lines, and we should recognize that the world has changed. Canada's facing real threats to our economy, to our security, to our way of life. We have to be strong, and we are stronger together. Generations of Albertans helped build this country. It's yours. It's ours. And it's worth fighting for.
1: Now, the political theater here, of course, is the exact opposite of so many other liberal leaders leading up to this, in particular two. And this is exactly the opposite. In fact, he's political theater setting himself up to be the Prime Minister who saved Canada and who welcomed Alberta into Canada for the first time. It's a great setup, whether you like the guy or not. I mean, the fact that he's sitting in his old high school classroom as they recorded that video, he set himself up. Politics in action, happening right in front of us, Matt Gurney.
2: He's been very good. People will clip that and use it against me for the rest of my life, but Mark Carney has been very good at politics, better than I expected him to be, and better than I think a lot of people expect him to be, particularly the conservatives. Carney is better at this than a lot of us thought. The problem, I would say, and I try to say this very neutrally, he's doing too much. You know, his videos are very, very good, but if you were to ask me who the second best communicator in this government is, I can't think of anyone.
1: And there's a sustainability problem is what I see.
2: Yeah, I was joking last week. I was given a little talk, and I was joking last week that the problem Mark Carney's had up until now, that a G7 country with 41 million people, and he's trying to run it with three of his buddies. And credit where it's due, I think they've realized that's a problem. So now he's trying to run it with seven of his buddies. Sooner or later, like, we're actually going to have to disperse some of the power in this government, because I think 95% of this PMO's attention is on 5% of the issues it faces. I don't quibble with their choices. I think the 5% of the issues they've chosen are either the only things they could have chosen or, frankly, weren't even a choice. It was just reality thrusting them on them. So I get it. No criticism there. But I do think probably 90 to 95% of this government is completely on autopilot, being run by the less impressive half of Justin Trudeau's leftover cabinet. So sooner or later, I think we all know how that's going to end, and it's not going to be amazing. But on the specific issue and why the prime minister is in Alberta, yeah, it's right for him to be there. It is the right thing for him to do. And Shane, I'm dating myself here a little bit. But you and I are of similar vintage, if nothing else. And Jean Chrétien was faulted in 1995 for being late to respond and not having done enough ahead of the Quebec referendum vote. So the Prime Minister hauling his butt back to Edmonton and doing the I am of you videos is good, and I think the timing is right. The campaign has been interesting. I'm not trying to jinx anything, but I kept waiting for the moment when the separatists would show us what they really had, and it hasn't arrived yet. I don't want to jinx things, because the turnout is going to matter, and I suspect the separatists will be more motivated to turn out, so that is an advantage to them. And especially because the polls are showing a pretty big Federalist win, there's always the danger that Federalists go, we got it in the bag, and they don't show up. So let's not jinx things. But overall, I do think Mark Carney was probably appropriately cautious in the opening months of this thing and let locals do the work. Danielle Smith, in her own way, Premier of Alberta, campaigning for Canada, some of the grassroots initiatives there. Jason Kenney, former Premier, loud and proud out there as a Canadian. So
1: yeah, with Rachel Notley, which is...
2: With Rachel Notley, yeah. And obviously Nahed Nenshi as well, the current leader of the NDP there. So there's been a lot of local Federalist forces fighting this battle. But to then see in the final phase the Prime Minister show up, yeah, it's the right call. And I would just point out, Shane, that this drives a segment of the national population insane. The most popular politician in Alberta right now is Liberal Party of Canada Prime Minister Mark Carney.
1: Let me ask you one quick question then. Pierre Poilievre talked about trade all day today. Do you think that's offside by them, or is he trying to zag when the other guys zig?
2: I honestly don't know what he's doing. And I'd love to give you a more coherent answer than that, but I don't got one.
1: Well,
2: I've been a little bit baffled by the conservative strategy. Look, trade matters. It's like, you know, I don't think a day spent talking about trade was a day wasted. Is today the day he was in Detroit, or was that yesterday?
1: Well, he was posted that he was there today. I saw the post today, so I don't know the exact answer to that.
2: Yeah, no, I still read their travel schedules and whatnot. And he was, you know, making a stop in Windsor, talking to voters there, going across the river, talking to American manufacturers, auto sector integration, blah, blah, blah. Good topic. Good to see him talking on it. Appropriate for him to be in Detroit, because obviously it's a city with strong ties to Canada. And credit where it's due, Pierre Poilievre has been pretty good, I think, striking the right tone when he's on foreign soil. You know, Team Canada, we all singing from the same hymnal, et cetera, et cetera. So credit to Pierre Poilievre there. But in general, if there is a coherent conservative political strategy these days, I have yet to find it.
1: Well, it's interesting timing for him to be on CNN with Jake Tapper at a time when the prime minister's in his home province. I mean, which is also worth noting that both of the leaders of our parties are from Alberta, and yet Alberta is still trying to separate. Isn't that strange? We should probably note that part for a future conversation, too, and pin it. Matt Gurney, Mr. Sunshine on Good News Tuesday, readtheline.ca. Thank you, Matt, as always. Great to see you.
2: Thank you.
1: All right, Shane Hewitt and the Night Shift. Thanks for being here, a part of the show, and Good News Tuesday will continue. 71010, use that text line to send it in. 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

0: Shane Hewitt on the Night Shift. Good News Tuesday. Really, the most important good news takeaway so far from the show. If you heard it last week, Noah Skanga had a big lamb steak thing that he was going to, and all the naysayers who said, you're not going to use the mint, that was fall off the bone. Awesome. That's the big good news takeaway. I would say Noah's happy.
1: I concur.
0: Might be the second biggest, actually. Ryan O'Donnell claimed he could do a plank for 60 seconds, and we heard live on the radio that he clearly cannot.
2: But I got to 40.
0: You did.
2: I got to
0: What did 40. Matt Gurney say before we went on the radio to you?
2: You remember?
0: What happened when you got to 40 seconds, he said. He wasn't aware that we did this.
2: No, he was not. No. And what happened was the shakes. The shakes rattle happened, and rolls. Yeah.
0: All right. Across the iHeart Talk Radio Network, great conversations happen every day, and it's free for you on the app. You just go get the app, and you don't even need to sign in, although signing in is pretty awesome because you can save favorites, for example. So I do, and I drive along in the car, and I just go boop, boop, boop on the CarPlay and switch between stations. It's just like the radio, except it's, you know, kind of faster and easier, and there's more options. So I like that. Nothing wrong with the radio. When I'm driving along in Ottawa, I do listen to CFRA 580 AM. It's the best. But just saying, because there's podcasts on the iHeart app too. So if you want to get caught up with other stories, other shows, you can do that. For example, we were just talking with Matt Gurney, Mr. Sunshine himself, about what's going on in Alberta. And he talked about Jason Kenney, the former premier, how he's taken such a strong stance in the referendum vote that's coming up next Monday in Alberta, the vote to have a vote anyway. And Jason Kenney was on with Vasya Kapelos, in case you missed it earlier on today. It's on the iHeart app. Jason Kenney shared his concerns ahead of the Alberta referendum.
3: Concerned about turnout, because the lower the turnout, the better for the separatist side. If turnout is 40% or below, I think they could actually win, because it's not implausible for them to get 20% of the voting eligible population out, partly because there's more intensity on the separatist side. The hardcore separatists, which I estimate are like 10% of the population or so, will crawl over broken glass. Plus, there's a lot of what I call frustrated federalists who want to use this to send a message. On the other hand, a lot of the federalists see this as they see the polls and they think, well, this isn't really a competition. It's 3 or 4 to 1 against separation. And also the 10 complex questions on the ballot may mean, as you've suggested, long wait times, which will disadvantage Federalists. Their support tends to be in the most densely populated areas. The separatist support concentrates in the least populated areas, where there would be the lowest, the shortest wait times to vote.
4: There are some parts of the Federalist side that are well organized. I know you're a part, for example, of one group, but there doesn't appear to be one overarching kind of get out the vote organization like you would have seen in other campaigns. Is that problematic?
3: Yes, but it's problematic for both sides. Neither of them are built on the infrastructure of a political party. This is totally different. People remember Quebec 95, recall the big rallies and all of that. In Quebec, their law requires the elections agency designates a yes committee and a no committee, and effectively the yes committee becomes the PQ, the no big committee, the Liberal Party of Quebec. They put together their coalitions with all of the infrastructure of one or more political parties, riding associations, thousands of volunteers, fundraisers, data, lists of voter ID, and so forth. In Alberta, the law doesn't allow for that. In fact, to the contrary, if you want to be involved in the campaign, you register as a, quote, third-party advertiser, which is like a political action committee, can only spend $600,000, which is not a lot in a popular

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1: Fortunate grooming, manipulation, coercion, and even the intimidation of our young people, of our young teens, young adolescent youth, our children. And what they do is they exploit them, and it can lead to very violent and criminal behavior. So the age group that's being targeted is generally between 8 and 17 years of age, but that is not set in stone. We've seen, young as 6 and as old as 19, 20 years old, even being affected by this. And their strategy, sadly, is quite simple. What they do is they build trust with our children, with our youth. Then they create some form of secrecy, whether it's through shame or through fear. And then ultimately they use that to pressure victim into harmful or unsafe activities. Sometimes posing to be friends or providing the romantic attention that, youth or children may be seeking. And they do these through applications and online platforms that are very common. Platforms like Discord, Telegram, Snapchat, Roblox, Minecraft, Twitch, Steam, just to name a few, are online platforms that we've seen the Calm operate on and target our youth.
2: So it's very scary to think that online predators are out there. We know that part, right? But that they're organized and helping each other is a very scary notion for any parent. And that conversation in its full length with Deb Hutton, Bharat Sharma, News Talk 1010 Toronto. It's on the iHeart app. You can find it and get connected to all of it and what it all means. Okay, there was another conversation. I just want to acknowledge this one. Andrew Carter with Chris Scott looking ahead this winter predictions. And they say that the winter should be milder. Grab Andrew Carter's CJAD Montreal podcast on there as well. Coming up tonight, we've got a double dip on tech. I don't know if you know this, but Apple's got this new, basically like Alexa for Apple, that's a device for home. I'm curious to learn more about it because I might have ordered one already. And we're going to dig into that. I'll explain later. We'll get into that.
3: I'm not judging.
2: We're going to go to space with a Canadian company. Rahul Goyal is going to be with us with Nord Space. He's been on the show before. They've got some new satellites in space. It's doing some cool stuff too, and it's all Canadian. Plus, mental health. Men, and a very important conversation. What happens when the kids go home, divorcing dads, and what they go through with identity crisis, mental health, and suicide rates? Now, we are talking about the impact on men, just so you know, coming up. Aaron Magan is going to be here, and he's going to help us understand what is going on.
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6: From the National Newsroom of the Canadian Press, I'm John Kennedy. A person accused of conspiring with the Tumbler Ridge, BC mass shooter earlier this year has now been denied bail. A Justice Department spokesperson says James Bryant was ordered detained by the Court of Seattle, Washington. Bryant's public defender says their client goes by the name Melody and said in a written submission that she should be released because she has no criminal record.